0: The shift could affect the Democratic campaign's ability to produce high-profile advertising and political messaging. Ron Taylor reporting.
1: Several major companies are reportedly preparing to cut back on health benefits next year. Walt Disney, Bloomberg, Starbucks, Deloitte, and the city of Dallas are among those expected to reduce health care spending in 2027. Plans are projecting medical costs to rise by 9%. Breaking news and analysis, townhall.com. The Nashville airport will soon be named for entertainer Dolly Parton.
2: Parton, who passed away 2 weeks ago, has previously declined such honors. The state-controlled Metropolitan Nashville Airport Authority has unanimously approved a motion to begin the renaming process. While the process could take a year or more, the change would make Parton the first woman whose name adorns one of America's 50 busiest airports. I'm Lisa Dwyer.
1: President Trump says the U.S. should be paying the lowest interest rate in the world. The president made the comment to reporters in Ireland Sunday as the Federal Reserve is due to announce its decision on interest rates in the week ahead. New data from the Consumer Price Index out Friday showed annual inflation still well above the central bank's 2% target. That's pushing many analysts to raise their expectations. More on these stories at Town Hall.
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12: And here we go, ladies and gentlemen. 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Greg in Dallas, Texas, I'm going to say welcome home, brother. Welcome home.
13: Hey, thanks. Thanks. Been a good trip. Been a good week, man.
12: Yeah, you were off all week. What a week we had.
13: Yeah, we did.
12: Yeah, well, you haven't asked me how many. I had to tell everybody how many cups of blackout coffee I had all week. I wasn't used to it. So before we get into all that, and I set the show up for you because we have a good one lined up for you, I'll let you tell everybody where we are, where they can participate in the chat and all that good stuff, and I'll explain what's going on here live in real time for our listeners and our viewers.
13: Yeah, sure. Places to watch the show. We're going to be YouTube and Facebook. Just do a search for Armed American Radio with Mark Walters. 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
12: I'm on my second cup of blackout coffee, and I've got it sitting right here in front of you, Greg. So I'm going
13: okay.
12: to save you that right there. I just made it a few minutes ago. It's a 1776 roast. It's very good. You can check it out at blackoutcoffee.com/AAR. So here's what we had scheduled for the first half of the first hour of the program today, and that was Demetrio Daga. Greg, you remember Demetrio Daga?
13: I do.
12: Demetrio was here, what, about a month ago with his attorney?
13: Yeah, about a month, yeah.
12: From New York, I'm going to say it was in that vicinity. You lose track of time. It was about a month ago, and Demetrio was facing trial. Now, Demetrio, let me just give you a backstory here, ladies and gentlemen, about what's going on here and let you know that live in real time, Demetrio is attempting to call the program, and the number that he is calling to get to our studios is being restricted from where he is, and he cannot get a hold of it. And we are live now, and there's not much I can do about that at this moment in time for obvious reasons. So I'm going to try to work on this during the break. Demetrio, if you are tuned in, we are working on this behind the scenes to see if we can get you in for that second half of the segment. We can't give numbers out live on the air, again, for obvious reasons. But I want to read to you, ladies and gentlemen, from the Albany County District Attorney. Albany man convicted for 3D printing personal arsenal. Personal arsenal. This is, you know, Albany County, New York, ladies and gentlemen. You're listening. You're tuned in Albany, New York. You're listening to us up in Albany for 3D printing personal arsenal. Albany County District Attorney Lee C. Kindlin announced today, and this is back on what date? I believe just last week. About 2 weeks ago, I guess. Albany County District Attorney Lee C. Kindlin announced today that a 44-year-old Albany man who was found to be 3D printing a vast array of firearms in his home that he had no legal permits for has been convicted after a jury trial. So, Greg, Demetrio was convicted. Rob reached out to me to let me know that he was. I was following this while the jury was deliberating. They were not out long. They did convict him. Demetrio Daga was found guilty after a 7-day trial on all 15 counts of a grand jury indictment, one count of criminal possession of a weapon in the first degree, two counts of criminal possession of a weapon in the second degree, three counts of criminal possession of a weapon in the third degree, and nine counts of criminal possession of a firearm.
13: Hey, Mark, real quick.
12: Yes.
13: I'm sorry. We've got Demetrio via third party if you want to go to him. I've got him on the phone.
12: Let's do that. Let's bring him in right now. Demetrio is coming to us from the Albany County Correctional Facility, and I want to thank him for his tenacity. Demetrio, can you hear me okay?
14: Hey, Mark, how are you?
12: I'm doing wonderful. I was just reading for our listeners, Demetrio, the district attorney's, the Albany County District Attorney's statements from their webpage about the Albany man, who is you, convicted for 3D printing personal arsenal, Demetrio, 7-day trial. You were convicted on all 15 counts on that grand jury indictment, and you are calling us now from the Albany County Correctional Facility, correct?
14: Yes, sir.
12: All right. Do you want to tell, just take the mic and tell us, you went through the trial, I was following it as the jury was deliberating, and then found out about 2 hours later, because I was on air, that they had reached a verdict that you were in fact convicted. So what's the prognosis? Let me just ask you that. What's next?
14: Sure. So I'm awaiting sentencing on October 28th, so I'll be in the Albany County Correctional Facility until at least then. Not sure how that's going to go. The trial itself, there was a lot of concerning things that occurred, right along with the judge's instructions, that we weren't allowed to talk about certain things to the jury that may have helped that decision. Particularly, we weren't allowed to discuss the fact that I was facing any kind of prison time, or what consequences would have been. So these people could have thought I might have been getting a fine or probation, which ironically, when I went through a pre-sentencing interview with the Albany County Probation Department, they put forth a pretty extensive 16-page report to the judge on their recommendation for punishment, and that ended with them concluding that I should face no prison time whatsoever and should get probation only, given the lack of criminal history or criminal activity. And that report was kind of tossed aside. That was pretty concerning. Some of the other things that happened in there, we had the troopers were giving us different versions of stories and getting caught in lies on the stand. Every time they would get caught in a lie by my attorney, Kevin O'Brien, they would get shut down. One of the more concerning ones was in the warrant application, they stated that they had been diligently following me and observed me going to a smoke shop in Albany, and then to Dunkin' Donuts, and then they lost me following me somewhere. The smoke shop that they had sworn they saw me go into had been seized and padlocked by New York State Office of Cannabis Management Enforcement Division 6 months before they say they saw me go in there. So we brought the paperwork out for that seizure order to the investigator who swore he saw me go in. And then it became, oh, well, I didn't actually see him go in. I was driving by. And then I see what you're trying to do here. You're calling me a liar. And this is the investigator on the stand. Pretty concerning stuff. And the judge was shutting us down at every opportunity. You know, every time we'd get caught in a lie, we would get shut down. That was pretty concerning.
12: Yeah, I can't even imagine, Demetrio, real quick, what was going through your mind and what you were feeling at that time when you knew that what they were telling you was false, and here you are facing what in New York is heavy charges. We're going to keep going with you. We've got you for the other segment. I do want to point out when we come back from the break, I want to read from a ruling in Delaware District about ghost guns, quote-unquote ghost guns, which is their whole deal here, because you would not have been convicted in other states. But again, this is New York. So at this point in time, you're now sitting where you are. Are you feeling good based on what you're telling us down the road for a possible retrial and appeal? But here you are in jail awaiting charge or awaiting sentencing.
14: Yeah. It's not an ideal situation. You know, but I'm trying to make the best of it I can. One of the things it may be surprising for people to hear me say, considering the circumstances, but, you know, when I was coming in, I was extremely nervous. I've never been in trouble before like that, and I've, you know, not spent any amount of time really in jail at all.
12: Right.
14: And I was concerned about not just the inmate, but what would the guards be like. I have a newfound respect for what these men and women do here. And again, that may be difficult for people to hear, but the level of insanity that these men and women deal with on a daily basis and then have to go home for their families, it blows my mind. I've seen some things in my 44 years, but this takes the cake.
12: I'm sure it does. And what they're trying to do to you is worse. What are you being told right now as far as potential sentencing, if everything stays equal to where it is right now? What are you facing here on these quote-unquote 15 counts of the ghost gun personal arsenal?
14: Yeah, apparently I'm facing 40 years in prison.
12: Good Lord. And as it stands now,
14: I'm not sure what the sentencing is going to be, but
12: is it possible you could be given probation based on this? Is that a possibility here?
14: I don't think that's likely, given the judge's comments.
12: Yeah, and given where you are.
14: Mentioned even prior to the trial, you know.
12: All right, Demetrio, we're getting ready.
14: A possibility.
12: Yeah, we're getting ready to take a break. When we come back, ladies and gentlemen, we're going to keep going. We've got Demetrio Daga, who you heard on the program pre-trial. Now he's here post-trial. And he is calling us from the Albany County Correctional Facility. We'll be back with Demetrio and this very sad story right after this. Don't go away. Armed American Radio listeners, you already know the name. 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
12: 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We've got you covered. Coming up in the next half hour, we're very honored and proud to have Tate Adamiak join us for his first and what will not be his last appearance on the Armed American Radio Network national radio broadcast. Of course, he was just pardoned last week by President Donald Trump and released from a 20-year sentence. And we're going to talk with Tate, and we're proud and honored to do that. In the meantime, let's get back to Dimitri Odaga, who finds himself in the Albany County Correctional Center with New York State prosecutors going after him hardcore. Dimitrio, we've got you for another segment.
17: Yep.
12: You know, some of the things that Greg and I were talking about the break, I just want to let you know, you know, we were talking about how right now level-headed you sound, and I hope you stay that way. You have a lot of support on the outside. You do know that, right? I want to make sure that you're aware of that. I think that's important, you know.
17: Yes, sir, absolutely. Thank you. And I think part of the point of this whole
14: situation, they are trying to break me. They're trying to make me give up. And I am here to tell you, sir, in no uncertain terms, that is not happening. I am in the fight. I realize that my purpose here may be larger than just getting out of here. You know, this is really to restore the rights of other New Yorkers, not just mine. And I'm in the fight. We're not backing down. We have a bigger legal team assembled now that I don't know how much I can get into, but the strategy is solid, and it's going to be going hard. We're not giving up at all.
12: I don't want you to give any details away, and I'm not going to ask you any questions that would do so. I want you to keep that down. I don't want anything that you say here to be able to be used against you at some point in a sentencing hearing or anything else that happens, because there's obviously the sentencing hearing. When did you say the sentencing was, Demetrio?
14: Sure, that's going to be October 28th.
12: Okay, so October 28th, you've got to sit there and wonder. And I know you're keeping busy while you're there. And you mentioned in the previous segment that you do not expect that the judge in this particular case is going to want to show any leniency whatsoever. Is that your feeling on that, based on what you saw?
14: Based on some of the behavior in trial and statements that were made, I unfortunately don't think it's likely that this is going to end in any kind of favorable way for me. At least in the conviction end of it. But that doesn't mean that there aren't things that we can't talk about. I mean, the biggest concern for me are the flat out lies under oath that these investigators made. And it wasn't just about the warrant application stuff. These guys, the use of lock cameras, which, you know, is a hot button issue for a lot of everyone lied to about that. We were given four different versions during the trial about the use of flock cameras. Now, nothing in the discovery that we received included any kind of flock footage or quest or anything like that. 2 days before the trial started, that website launched, haveibeenflocked.com, and I happened to put in my plate and some family members' plates, and lo and behold, they were actually used.
12: Sure. Yeah.
14: Kind of a more concerning thing is it wasn't just on me. It was on my father-in-law, my mother, my brother, my wife. And alarming is they used the flock camera to surveil my wife like five times me, who was the target of the investigation. So, for instance, I was viewed on 400 devices or 400 minutes across 500 devices. My wife, who had nothing to do with anything in my case, her plate was viewed 1,200 minutes on 24,000 devices.
12: Yeah, you know,
14: that's alarming.
12: It's extremely alarming, and that's a topic that we covered on the program a couple weeks back that we're going to stay on. I'm working with a young woman here in my neck of the woods that's a real true warrior on this flock deal, and it is incredibly alarming, to be honest with you. And more will come out about that. But states like New York, they love these things, man. They're tyrants. That's me saying that.
14: And you know,
12: okay?
14: Yeah.
12: Not you. I'm saying it. Okay.
14: that was quite an interesting situation. I've never heard of a district attorney who's imbued with the ability to put people in prison and take away their freedom going after another attorney in a case that hadn't even said anything, that wasn't even involved in the interviews. So, you know, a lot of that stuff, too, it almost felt like a high school argument. I mean,
12: except it's not.
14: We
12: can hear the background. We can hear where you are and what you're having to deal with, and it's not fun. And my heart breaks for you. Now, let me point this out. Ladies and gentlemen, the U.S. District Court, Delaware District Court, found that the ban on making possessing ghost guns unconstitutional. You're sitting in jail right now in New York for what other courts are finding to be unconstitutional. That is likely, when it's all said and done, going to be found to be unconstitutional in the long run. But that's not helping you right now.
17: No, it's not, unfortunately. And, you know, I didn't think that it would get this out of control with the lying and some of conduct that occurred

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3: Yep.
2: This is a conversation I've been looking forward to having for, what, nearly 2 years now?
3: Yeah, absolutely.
2: And he is, I can see him on camera. He's looking great. So the beauty of technology, pardoned by Donald Trump last week in what had to be one of the most joyous phone calls I ever got. I can't even imagine, Tate, what you were feeling. Welcome to Armed American Radio for the first time. Welcome back to freedom. Welcome back to your life. Brother, jump in here, man. It's so good to have you here. We knew you were going to do, we knew this was going to happen. We just didn't know when. And we're just damn proud to have you on the program. How are you, my friend?
4: I'm elated. It's great to be here. It's an honor and a privilege.
2: Wow. I got to tell you, you know, when you and I talked last week, we talked for quite a while, and I was asking some questions about how you felt. I wanted some of the details, and I want to ask you to tell the audience, because the Daily Show audience, literally, Greg, we've talked about Tate at least once a week for the last 2 years.
3: Yeah, easily.
2: If not more, and of course on this program as well, and your father has been involved in the chat, and he's been involved in the conversations, and you know, we made some pretty bold predictions about you, these gut feelings that we knew. You know when something's wrong. What happened to you was flat out wrong. You don't need to understand the law and the Constitution to know something's inherently wrong. You were wronged, and here you are. You've got to tell the audience across the country today what happened when you got that phone call. Would you repeat that story for us, please?
4: Yeah, absolutely. So it's been less than 10 days, just 9 days ago, I got the call that would forever change the rest of my life. I was sitting in a really draconian, rough prison system, you know, a really dark place, not knowing, am I going to get out this decade, next decade, maybe sometime in 2042. So, I mean, that morning it was, you know, I was back in court, back in Virginia. They transported me from New Jersey, and you know, I was pending a hearing, a resentencing hearing for a count that we succeeded on appeal, that we got overturned essentially. And I was going to get resentenced, but it wasn't looking promising. They weren't looking at my evidence. That's a whole long story. But to answer your question, it was a normal morning, just around noon. I normally stood there and I would watch the news, try to keep up on that. We're waiting for our lunch trays, which are horrible. And a lieutenant came down to the cell, block that I was on. And, that was kind of unique because you never really see them. And, so she comes in the door and the first thing she did is say, I'm going to butcher this name because nobody can say my name. And I'm already kind of walking towards her expecting it. And she says, Mr. Damiak. I'm like, yes. She pulled me out. And as soon as we got out there, she said, hey, the Bureau of Prisons called. They want to know what your release plan is, who your point of contact is, and, what your plans are once you get out. And I was like, huh, what's this for? And she said, I don't know. The Bureau, are you getting out soon? They called. And I'm like, I have a 20-year sentence. We're working really hard to have that happen, but I don't know. And so I wrote down the stuff, and she gave me no information. I immediately went back in, and I texted one of my brothers, Adam, and kind of let him know the scenario, and it was kind of just odd. So I was like, this was weird. Let's not get our hopes up too much. There's been several times over the last 4 years I was in prison where we had a little bit of hope and got crushed every time. And, you know, I mentioned it to him. And then about immediately after that, I called my dad, tell him the same thing. And by that point, I get a text back from Adam, and he told me, hey, it's done. President Trump pardoned you. I'm on the way. I'm coming to get you. So.
2: Oh, man. You know, I know what it's like just been following your case. I can't imagine being you. You were listening in the previous segments to Demetria, were you not?
4: I was, yes.
2: Okay, that's incredibly disheartening, and there are some similarities there. because of what happened behind the scenes at the trial. So we'll make sure to connect you two, as you and I talked previously, because I know you wanted to look into this case a little bit. And now here you are outside. Now, after Adam called you and said it's done, President Trump signed your pardon, how long before you were standing outside? Because I know he was on his way to get you.
4: So that by the time I got that message from him, it was probably around 12:31. It's a blur at this point, but it had to be around that time. And then I pretty much got out. You know, I went back in and I kind of waited a couple hours for the staff to come tell me. But by this point, I already knew. So I'm trying to kind of maintain my composure. I didn't really want to alert the other inmates because they'll swarm you and just be annoying. So I kind of just told a couple of my friends that I was closest to there, kind of gave away all my stuff, got some of the legal material I had packed up, ready to go, have everything ready. And I think I walked out just around 4 p.m. that day, and it was perfect timing. Adam was just pulling in. He hit some traffic, but he got there 5 minutes before I walked out the door. So,
2: hey, you were in Hampton Roads, right? You were down in Hampton Roads, Virginia?
4: Yeah, I was at a jail called Western Tidewater Regional Jail. Horrible place.
2: Yeah, you know, Lee has been informing the audience that that was far worse than the federal places that you were at. True?
4: I would say so, yes. I mean, the county jails are really a super max. I mean, I had not seen sunlight. I had not even seen sunlight since June 16th, between September 4th and June 16th. So, I mean, that says something there. And just, you know, in prison, there's things you can do to keep busy, such as programming and, you know, going to the gym and things like that. But there's nothing to do in jail. There's nothing at all. And the worst part is really the food. I mean, it's just not something to look forward to. And eating is one of the only things you can look forward to in prison. So,
2: yeah, and when you can't look forward to that, you look forward to that, that's pretty bad. The fact of the matter is you're out. What was, when you stepped outside, when did all of this become real? Were you driving down the road back towards Virginia Beach with Adam, and it dawned on you that you were touching the grass and smelling the air and getting close to the water? I mean, you know, I just got to know.
4: Right.
2: I just got to know.
4: It's still not even real. I mean, I'm down here. I'm in Virginia, and I'll be doing kind of the same things I used to do before all this happened. I'm working on my truck. I'm, you know, doing yard work. I'm trying to get everything situated. I'm trying to help him. He's helping me, and he's been great. I'll still just stand there. I'll be washing my hands at the sink and just be like, wow, it's finally over. The moment we've been waiting for years is finally over. It's really hard to actually grasp.
2: I can't even imagine. Congratulations to you, my friend. It's been quite the ride. Greg, I want you to jump in here if you would, please, because we all have questions for you. Go ahead, Greg.
0: Yeah, sure, Tate. I'm curious, what was your first meal? What was the first thing on your mind when you got out? You were like, I got to have this food.
4: People think this is funny. I don't know, but I had my favorite thing ever, and I learned about these in California when I was stationed in San Diego, but a California burrito, about this big, stuffed with French fries.
0: All right.
2: You know, it's funny you asked that, Greg, because when we were talking about it, when I found out the day that he got the pardon, we had Lee on the program with us, and I said, I hope he goes out and just grabs a Big Mac or something like that and a cold beer. And it wasn't the Big Mac, but it was the burrito, which is the Big Mac of Mexican food. So it's kind of similar, but, you know, that had to be good, right? That had to be good. Tell me.
4: It was amazing. They're so big. Adam came with me, obviously. He got the same thing. He ate about 25% of his. I crushed my whole thing. I didn't even care.
2: Oh, it's crazy the little things, isn't it, man? It's crazy the little things. It's not so little when your freedom is taken away from you. And some of the conversations, I know we're going to be told we're going to take a break, but you're going to stay with us for the remainder of the hour in the next segment. And I do have some other questions for you as well since you've been out. I will say this, ladies and gentlemen, let me take this opportunity. Greg, how much time do we have before the break? But 20 seconds to music. So, Tate, hang with me here. When we come back, I'll let you know, ladies and gentlemen, if you want to meet Tate, you can do that. Coming up the 26th, 27th, and 28th in Dallas at the Gun Rights Policy Conference. Okay? Get off your duff and come see us. We're all going to be there. Lee Williams will be interviewing Tate as well. And, guys, GRPC 2026 coming up. You'll be able to meet Tate. Greg, we're going to do the break deal right now. And when we come back, we've got Tate for we've got 25 seconds left. We've got another segment, Tate, so hang in there with us. So let me push that GRPC again. I was off on my time by 30 seconds. But you can actually come and meet Tate, shake his paw at the Gun Rights Policy Conference. And guys, more information about that is available for you at saf.org, saf.org, or ccrkba.org. Please come out and say hello. I know he'd love to shake your paw. We'll be back with Tate right after this. Don't go away. Hi, guys, it's Mark. Look, I think you'll agree with me that as gun owners, we need to have each other's backs. That's regardless of what state we call home. Here at AAR, we discuss it every day, and we're heard in every state. Right now, Virginians desperately need our help. That means me, and that means you. You've heard the old saying, there's power in numbers, and helping in Virginia is as simple as joining Virginia Citizens Defense League. I'm a member, and I don't live in Virginia. You don't have to live there to join and stand up for your rights, because it is your rights. 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Again, I'm a member, and it's as easy as joining VCDL at vcdl.org. 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

0: 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We'll talk more about them through the remainder of the 2 hours. Let's go right back to Tate Adomiak, who just 10 days ago was pardoned, full 100% unconditional pardon by President Trump. Tate, welcome back to the program. It's so great to see you, and it's great to talk to you and know that you're doing well. Have you seen your dad yet? Have you talked to Dave yet?
1: Yeah, he's here with me right now. Him, my brother Tucker, and my brother Adam, we're all here together.
0: You ought to bring him in behind you. I'd love to see him. If there's any way they can get on camera with you, that'd be wonderful if you could.
1: I probably can. I think he's watching in there. Dad, if you heard that, come on out.
0: Yeah, okay. It might be a little delay, so maybe about 30 seconds out. We'd love to see the family together.
1: Yeah,
0: that would be outstanding. Tate, you and I talked on Friday, and when we did, some of the questions might seem silly, but they're not, because other people face what you face. And hopefully this is a wake-up call to a lot of Americans, what happened to you, because they lied. Now, you're going to have an opportunity to meet, and the irony here, Greg, is not lost on me. We talked about this on Friday, and that is you'll have an opportunity to shake the paw of Robert Sicada, the director of the ATF. And who do we have back here with you?
1: Yeah, this is my dad coming in, and my brother's coming, too.
0: All right, good deal.
1: If Adam wants to come, too, I'd like you all here, honestly. These men have been standing beside me since day one fighting. This is my brother, Tucker, my dad, Dave. I hope Adam's coming, but yeah, these guys have been relentlessly fighting for me. So,
0: guys, thanks for jumping on camera with us, guys. We appreciate it, man. It's good to see all of you together. We knew this day was coming, we just didn't know when, and that's important.
2: He's in there somewhere behind us.
0: Hey, Tate, the question I have for you is: you're going to have the opportunity to sit down and talk to the director of the ATF, the organization that you in prison for 20 plus years. Now the irony there is not lost on me, because it was the Biden ATF that put you away. It was the Trump ATF who you're going to be able to meet in just a few days in Dallas with us. I mean, what do you say? How are you going to handle that one?
1: Well, I'm looking forward to it, because something you said there is key. This happened under a different administration, and I understand that and recognize that the leadership now is not that. And, I mean, I look forward to talking to him, but I think there are a lot of key players in this, literally thousands of people, including your show. My dad's been keeping me informed on all the good work he's been doing, telling my story, but I think it's people like him that ultimately push the needle, and I'm grateful for that. So, yeah, he's the ATF, but, I mean, I'm proud of what he did, and I think, you know, I trust Trump's leadership, and that was the right choice, and I'm grateful.
0: Yeah, well, the fact that you're sitting here is absolute living proof of that, and congratulations for that. That irony was not lost on me. Guys, that's the politics involved here, ladies and gentlemen. That's what happens when you've got an organization that's being run a particular way versus the way it's being run now. It's unbelievable to see what happened in jail, out of jail, simply because of a political change. And an organization that is now playing by the rules. We're seeing victory after victory in the courts, Tate, as you know that now.
1: Okay? Absolutely.
0: The Second Amendment victory. Do you have, maybe I shouldn't ask the, but I'm going to, and I see it in the chat now. Do you harbor any ill will towards the individuals who did this to you? And do you have, are there any future steps that you can take now after this? Or is it just well enough left alone and I've got my freedom and I'm moving on with my life? How do you handle something like that?
1: Well, my legal team and I were exploring all of our options, so I'm not really sure what that's going to look like. But I would say this is far from over, because the big thing, like you'd mentioned, this could happen to somebody else. And if I just gave away 4 years of my life for nothing, what's the point in that? So I hope to be able to bring more attention to the flaws that happened in my case to prevent it from happening to anybody else in the future.
0: So when you hear a story like we were talking about, you were listening with Demetrio, where these laws, it's a violation of law in one state, it's not elsewhere, they're likely going to be struck down federally as unconstitutional down the road. In the meantime, guys like you had to do this, and I commend you for that. Believe me, that was the answer I was hoping to hear from you. Yeah, you can't throw 4 years of your life away, man. You've got to make this worthwhile.
1: Right.
0: And it sounds like you're going to do that. And then when you hear a guy like Demetrio, does that just want to increase the fight in you to see to it that nobody else is wronged like this?
1: Absolutely, it does. It fires me up. I mean, I just learned about his situation after getting out. Actually, you informed me, and I just read up on it a bit, and it's egregious. And I hope that, you know, people do exactly what everybody did for me and bring a lot of attention to his case, because he could have stepped over the border into Pennsylvania and been completely fine. So something right. that can expose somebody to upwards of 40 years in prison for something that 20 miles away might be perfectly legal is ridiculous.
0: We are all Americans. We are all Americans.
1: Absolutely.
0: It doesn't matter whether we live in New York or Pennsylvania. Well, say it does, you know, but it shouldn't, I guess, is the point that I'm trying to make. As an American citizen, we have the same constitutional rights, and it shouldn't matter when we cross that imaginary border line that we can't even see, lest there be a sign there that says, oh, now you're going to go to prison for 40 years. Now you're not going to go to prison. What you're doing here is fine. It's constitutional. What you're doing here isn't, and we're going to put you away and lock you up. I mean, good heavens, do you have anything on the microphone? Because Greg and I were talking before, you would make a perfect roundtable guest. So we're going to talk with you about that in the very near future when I'll have an opportunity to shake your paw in person in Dallas, and we'll talk about some of that. But you have an awful lot to say, and we don't have enough time here, unfortunately, with the time that we have left. So I want to give you the final word here. Is there anything you want to say to Lee? Is there anything you want to say to listeners? You know, there were a lot of people behind the scenes, and I don't mean, you know, Cicada and the rest of them who were doing that heavy lift in Washington to get you out. That did not happen without a lot of very powerful people pushing in your direction, and it took a lot of pressure from the outside. What do you want to say to those people who were right there in your corner the whole time?
1: The challenging thing is that there were so many people in my corner, not only the people that you just mentioned. Of course, Lee Williams, he got up on the rooftops and screamed my story and got the attention of the ATF. But there's so many people I'm grateful for, my legal team as well, Matthew LaRossiere, Callum Welch, lawyers that stepped up really without asking for anything in return just because it was the right thing to do. Your channel, all the YouTubers, the journalists, everybody, all the people that even just went and signed my petition or shared my story. I'm grateful for everybody. So, I mean, I'm elated.
0: Well, you should be. And it was really fun to see you take over. Just little things that get to me about this, like when you took over your Twitter account, Freedom for Tate is now your name on the X account. Because you're
1: right.
0: Now free. It's little stupid things like that that when I see that, I think, wow, you look back just a few days ago versus that. And here you sit on Armed American Radio for the first time. And I can promise it's not going to be the last time. And I will say this. When I shake your paw in Dallas, I'm going to shake your paw on behalf of every listener out there who has commented, who, you know, and there is a heavy lift there. It's good to see Americans pull together when they know that something is flat out inherently wrong. Greg, how much time before the break? Are we getting ready to end this? We have 60 seconds. So, Tate, here's what I'm going to do. I'm going to leave it with this with you, okay? And Dave and Adam and Tucker, it's great to see you guys. It's great to see you guys together as a family. It was something we knew was going to happen. And God bless each and every one of you for keeping up the fight. And ladies and gentlemen, I want to take this opportunity to thank all of my listeners who signed and called and did things and contacted the ATF and did what you did to help all of this come to fruition. And I want to beg each and every one of you, if you have an opportunity, what a great time to come to the GRPC and meet Tate and shake his paw and not just listen to him on the radio now, because it's not a story, ladies and gentlemen. It's Tate's life, and he's now free. In large measure because of the efforts of an awful lot of people, yourself included. Tate, we love you. Godspeed to you, brother. Welcome home. Welcome back to your freedom. I'm looking forward to seeing you in just under a week in Dallas, Texas. Ladies and gentlemen, Tate Adamiak. Guys, we're going to flip it over on the next side. We've got another hour coming up with AWR Hawkins and John Lott. We'll be back after the break. Thanks, Tate. We love you, man.
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7: News this hour from Town Hall. I'm Mary Rose. President Trump predicts the end of the war with Iran will come after the midterms.
8: Iran will end right after the maybe before, but it'll end right after the midterms. Gasoline's going to drop like a rock.
9: Trump says he won't make a bad deal for the U.S., pressed by reporters for more.
8: We'll ultimately get out unless we decide to stay and keep the oil like Venezuela.
9: Trump made the remarks speaking at his golf course in Ireland where he was attending the Irish Open. Earlier, Iran's president posted on social media, "Our people can't be bullied into submission. Iran won't surrender." Iranian leaders are meeting with Gulf countries Monday to discuss a Strait of Hormuz deal without the U.S. I'm Julie Walker.
7: Senator Tom Cotton acknowledges that inflation is hurting Americans, but says success in Iran is key to helping them.
10: It was 9% under Joe Biden. We got it down to nearly 3%. That's not good enough. We need to do more. But one way to do more is to increase the flow of oil in the global economy. And fortunately, one of the best countries doing that is here in America. And we can pump more oil and gas here in America. That will help bring down the price of gas and diesel. And we can also make sure that our Arab friends in the Middle East are able to produce their oil and get it through the strait.
7: Senator Cotton, an Arkansas Republican, made his comments to the Salem Radio Network. Maine's lobster industry is facing a growing number of challenges, from rising fuel costs to trade tensions and shrinking profits. Diesel prices have surged while warming waters are forcing lobstermen to travel farther offshore to find lobster. New research shows the price of lobster is at a 50-year low when adjusted for inflation, with some smaller boats now operating on just 4% profit margin. More at townhall.com.
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7: Britain's new Labour Prime Minister is promising more government control, but critics warn his economic agenda could drive investment and wealth creators out of the country. Correspondent Bob Agnew reports.
6: Andy Burnham says Britain took a wrong turn in the 1980s, blaming privatization, austerity, and deindustrialization for today's problems. Conservatives say his prescription means higher taxes, more spending, and less economic freedom, and accuse him of looking backwards instead of creating the growth Britain needs. Bob Agnew reporting.
7: In 2025, approximately 16,500 millionaires left the UK. This marked a significant decline in the country's millionaire population attributed to high taxes and economic conditions. Several billionaires have also relocated from Britain, primarily due to changes in tax policies. Breaking news and analysis at townhall.com. Cartel drones are getting taken down on the southern border.
12: The U.S. military is using high-energy lasers to destroy cartel drones operating near the southern border. Suspected cartel drone activity in the Rio Grande Valley is down 75%. Officials say the lasers have defeated 11 drones, part of more than 300 takedowns this year, including 100 in August. Cartels have been flying the drones to watch U.S. agents and move drugs and migrants. The lasers destroyed the aircraft instead of only jamming them, forcing the cartels to change routes. Willie Nelson, Washington.
7: Officials in Los Angeles County say dozens of small earthquakes occurred across the area within a 24-hour period. It started Friday night when a magnitude 2.5 earthquake hit Ventura County. The last earthquake that was reported happened in the Los Angeles area Saturday afternoon. According to the U.S. Geological Survey, more than six dozen smaller earthquakes shook the area from Friday to Saturday.
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13: 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I am Mark Walters, filling your prescription for freedom here in front of this very powerful CZ microphone at the Patriot Mobile Ranch. And, of course, it's all brought to you by the National Rifle Association. Greg in Dallas, Tejas, how you doing, my brother?
16: Not too bad, man.
13: What a previous hour.
16: Oh, it was amazing, yeah.
13: Wasn't that something?
16: It was quite the roller coaster, actually.
13: It was. The downer, then the uplift with Tate. And, yeah. Guys, we'll recap it for you in the roundtable when we talk with the crew. But seeing Tate on camera, and then being able to bring his family in to see everybody was just wonderful. And God bless that young man, and Godspeed to him. I'm looking forward to shaking his paw coming up in less than 2 weeks, actually in just 10 days, over at the Gun Rights Policy Conference in Dallas, Texas. You too can go there and shake Tate's paw, ladies and gentlemen, if you wish to do that. Greg, I'll let you do your thing. We'll get going. We got AWR Hawkins from Breitbart News on the line with us.
16: Yeah, sure. Places to watch the show. We're going to be YouTube and Facebook. Just do a search for Armed American Radio with Mark Walters. 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
13: See, Greg makes it really easy for you, ladies and gentlemen. Welcome in. Let's get over to the phones. AWR Hawkins, Breitbart News. How you doing, my brother?
17: I'm doing good. Good to be with you.
13: Man, it's always good to have you on the program, as usual, AWR Hawkins. I don't even know where to start with you after the last hour. You know, we just had Tate Adamiak, who was jailed for 20 years with the whole mess with the ATF. You're familiar with that story. Now he's out. He's free. Prior to that, we had somebody else who called us from the Albany County Jail, who was awaiting sentencing on October 28th for manufacturing ghost guns, convicted about 15 days ago in New York State. Meanwhile, the 3rd District has found that Delaware's ban on ghost guns is unconstitutional. AWR, these BS laws that are a violation of our constitutional rights are putting good, honest people behind bars. Demetrio is looking at 40-plus years, AWR. And you wrote about it, U.S. District Court, Delaware, ban on making possessing ghost guns unconstitutional. This man's looking at 40 years. How do we square this up? How do we fix this?
17: They just keep bringing suits. It's all you can do. Congress is not going to do anything. We would have to hand Republicans for them to get anything done in the House. I don't know if it's possible. It'd almost have to be a repeat of 1994. And so until we have something like that, we're just going to have gridlock there. So that's all you can do is keep filing these suits. I'm very hopeful. I really like it. And I like the fact that this court had enough common sense to go, hey, you can't come in and just criminalize a man who made a gun legally, made that gun in his home legally, and then you come in and turn doing that into a crime, and then they have to face prison, they have to face whatever. You just can't do that. And we have slowly, under Trump, and I know some people get aggravated when I say it, but I don't care because I'm right. Under Trump, we have turned the judicial system upside down. He has gotten so many justices in at appeal court levels, at Supreme Court, of course, across the country. And he has changed the landscape of the judicial system. And now the Second Amendment, pro-Second Amendment groups are dominating, and the left-wingers are trying to pick their boogers and eating them while they sit in the shower and try to figure out how to turn the water on.
13: Yeah, you know, it's interesting to me because you're talking about victory after victory after victory, and we just keep winning. I've reported it here, particularly over the last 100 days, to be honest with you. I mean, we have just had win after win after win. And guys in the roundtable, when you stick around for that in the next hour, we're going to be talking about the DOJ, but Every Town for Gun Safety crying over their milk, much like what AWR is referring to here. We'll get into some greater detail. But AWR, you and I had a conversation a few days ago that I found interesting. When you said, did you read the piece I just put out about Trump's Solicitor General seeking 10 minutes before SCOTUS to argue against AR-15 bans? And, guys, I mentioned this on the air when I brought this up, that during that conversation you said to me, Mark, man, if this it's just game over. Tell us why that's so important, number one, that he's asking, number two, that he's going to get it, and what does it mean, and why do you say it's over? Because I'm with you on that. Explain that to listeners.
17: Well, it just means you've got now – I don't know how many amicus briefs we already have that are filed in favor of the AR-15 and recognition that it's protected by the Second Amendment and 14th Amendment. I don't know how many amicus briefs have been filed. I really don't. And you have all these gun rights groups, of course, that are on board. You have congressmen that are on board, congressmen doing amicus letters and amicus briefs. And now you have the Solicitor General who is, he is the attorney for the United States government when in front of the Supreme Court. And he's telling the Supreme Court, hey, United States would like 10 minutes to argue that the AR-15 is indeed protected by the Second and 14th Amendment. I'm just saying, people love a strong horse, and everybody's running to that strong horse right now, because I would say, and I'm not even being facetious with what I say, I would say the odds are better that Elvis is in Kalamazoo, Michigan, making cheeseburgers at a McDonald's right now. Odds are better. I mean, odds are better that that is happening than that the court doesn't decide in favor of an AR-15. I mean, it's just, it's almost a gift. And so it's going to be a beautiful day, and I can't wait to hear the left cry. I can't wait to hear them ringing their fingers pop. It's going to be wonderful.
13: Well, it is, and you are right. This is now, you know, I was working with a AI bot about something just the other day, doing some research, and said, well, make sure if you're going to write this, not to say that the Supreme Court has already made a decision, because the case hasn't been heard yet, which is a true statement. However, couched the way you just said it, guys, hands down, we're going to win this case. I can promise you we are going to win this case. I don't care if it's 6372819054. We're going to win this case. So I'm going to go to this now just because you're bringing this up. But Everytown's smoking gun claims DOJ opposition to gun ban is about helping the gun industry. A-Dubs, they are so out of touch with our rights. Now, I would give anything in the world to be a fly on the wall in some of the meetings as they are losing day after day after day and watching everything they think they stand for literally fall apart before their eyes. What's next on their plate?
17: I don't know. I really don't. I mean, I've said before, they're going to have trouble.
13: Where do they go?
17: They're going to have trouble fundraising once the court does this, because assault weapons bans are going to fall throughout the country, and they're not going to be able to go, well, let's just pass more bans. Well, you can't do it. They're going to be unconstitutional. So it's going to be completely off the table. So I think they'll continue to fight where they can, continue to fight for sensitive places laws. They'll continue to fight to make it more difficult to conceal carry by requiring more expensive licenses, or as you see in Washington State, a permit to purchase. And I think they'll do something like that with ARs just behind the blue wall, like that Pritzker. He'll say, well, if you want an AR in this state, you have to buy a special permit.
13: Right.
17: You have to a training class. So they'll do all that, and that'll have to be knocked down with a and it will. And that's that. But there would be in my mind behind the blue wall there will be. All assault weapons bans will disappear because they'll have to, but there will be for perhaps a year to 2 years licensing and training requirements, and they'll last only 2 years because it'll take that long to get the cases in front of the judges. But once we get this in front of the judges, that's gone too.
13: You know, I think the operative words there is getting this in front of the judges. That's what's going to happen. I'm in complete agreement with you. I kind of expected that answer from you. That because they're not going to go away, ladies and gentlemen. What they're going to do is they're going to try to keep their foot in the door. And if you live behind the blue wall, they're going to try to make it nearly impossible. They won't be able to make it impossible because the Supreme Court will say that. But they will try to make it nearly impossible. And the only way on a blanket statement, AWR, I think it's safe to say this. We know they're going to try to put up roadblocks, licensing schemes, registration schemes, whatever it is they think they can get away with, they're going to do and force us into court. That is going to be on their game plan. To the extent of which that will be, we don't know because we haven't seen the ruling, and it will depend on the strength of the ruling. And hopefully, and I don't generally want to see the Supreme Court get outside the guardrails, but I kind of hope they do here, knowing what's coming. Because the states, ladies and gentlemen, I promise you, are going to try to stand in your way. They will absolutely try to stand in your way. We've got AWR for one more segment. 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I am Mark Walters, and of course, I'm filling your prescription for freedom today and every day here in the Carr Firearms Group studios on this Sunday broadcast. 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Don't go away.
18: Oh.
13: Armed American Radio listeners, you already know the name. 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Enjoy. Hi, guys. It's Mark. Look, I think you'll agree with me that as gun owners, we need to have each other's backs. That's regardless of what state we call home. Here at AAR, we discuss it every day, and we're heard in every state. Right now, Virginians desperately need our help. That means me, and that means you. You've heard the old saying, there's power in numbers. And helping in Virginia is as simple as joining Virginia Citizens Defense League. I'm a member, and I don't live in Virginia. 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What you're seeing in Virginia is what the Democrats will do to you if they take all three levers of power in Washington, D.C. in the future. And it is possible. 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

0: 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If you're watching some of your some of the programs over there, if you see Valorous TV, you'll start seeing me introducing shows coming up. We'll be filming those. 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It's going to be an awful lot of fun. 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Let's go back to AWR Hawkins with Breitbart News. A-Dubs, welcome back. I want to project a little bit further because I'm in agreement with you. It's going to be, the fight is at the states now because they can't do anything at the federal level. We know they're going to put up barriers to what they're, when they're about ready to get smacked down by the Supreme Court come June of 2027. That's going to happen. Now, let's go a step further, because you said it'll take another 2 years. What happens after that? Do we get to a point where we've reached utopia that they got nothing left? Can we ever get there, or will they always find something else? Because we haven't seen historic victories like this pile up ever before. How does that shake out?
1: Well, there's still so much. There's still so many, excuse me, other things to target. I want to see a lawsuit that is victorious nationwide that knocks down any lack of reciprocity for concealed carry permits. I want to see a lawsuit that knocks down any ban on being armed for self-defense on a public four-year institution of education. If it's a public institution, they can't tell me not to carry there. Now, I know that. They still do it, but we need those rulings. We need to continue to go after sensitive places. We need to continue to go after, I say even go after any state that says you need a concealed carry permit. I don't have to have a permit to speak freely. I don't have to have a permit to worship freely. I don't have to have a permit to be secure in my person's, houses, papers, and effects. So why do I need a permit to exercise the rights protected by the Second Amendment? I mean, these are cases we're in positions to win now if we can get them before the right judge. And I say once we knock this one down, let's go knock those down.
0: Yeah, and guys, that AWR is right about that. The problem we have here is we all want it now. We're still looking years down the road. That's why we have to keep our foot on the gas. That's why it's absolutely mission critical that you join your state's organizations, such as FloridaCarry.org, even in the great state of Florida, AZCDL in Arizona. I'll be speaking at the luncheon keynote October 17th out there in beautiful Phoenix, Arizona. CCDL, VCDL, all these groups around the country, whichever one is in the state that you reside, please join these groups. These fights are ongoing. We can get to that utopia, but it is going to be years down the road because they will tie us up in court. It's what they do. Speaking of courts, let's go to your piece on Tuesday, just this past week. U.S. Court of Appeals for the Third Circuit ruled that the National Shooting Sports Foundation, NSSF, their lawsuit against New Jersey's gun industry liability law can continue. We're getting some great rulings out of the Third Circuit, AWR, that we probably wouldn't have gotten 4 years ago. But again, we take this as a win. Allowing the suit to go forward tells us something, doesn't it?
1: Yeah, it does. And the more, like I said, landscape, judicial landscape. That's what's important, because the violating the...
0: AWR, you're breaking up hard, though. I don't know if you can move somewhere real quick, but I want everybody to hear everything you're saying. Try that again.
1: Can you hear me?
0: Yeah, go ahead.
1: Yeah, I said that suit's important because that state is definitely going against the Protection of Lawful Commerce and Arms Act. And so this ought to be an easy win, to be honest. And but as I said to people before, if we do lose, don't cry about it. That just gives us an opportunity to push it to the Supreme Court, and then we can make the left cry for weeks. So that's what you want. So there's, if we lose at the appeals court level, the circuit court, I want to win, but who cares? Because if we can get a split circuit somewhere else, we will push that to the Supreme Court, and we'll take the big payday. So it's an important case, though, very important.
0: And patience. Patience is the key here, guys. We will win these cases in the long run because we are right. Our position is righteous. They are wrong, and we will win. But it will, again, take time. I have to ask you this because this story came up during the daytime show. I had a good chuckle about this. Can you please tell me, AWR Hawkins from Breitbart News, how two people can fight over enchiladas and the heat of those enchiladas, and one wind up standing over his cousin and shooting him to death multiple times over who has the hottest enchilada? You want to describe what happened here?
1: You just did. I mean, I don't get it. It won't matter how many times. I'm not going to make any sense. Two cousins were arguing over whose enchiladas were spiciest. The next thing you know, one of them allegedly shot the other to death. And that's that. But, you know, that tells me one thing. I don't want that enchilada. I don't want that one.
0: I don't know. I could maybe look at the opposite. Maybe that's the one you do want.
1: Oh.
0: Good heavens. I couldn't believe that. I mean, guys, it's just proof positive that there really is evil out there. And tell us this. Now that we're seeing all these changes at the NFA, with the NFA, and at ATF, but transfer of suppressors is doing what right now, and SBRs?
1: Well, that's still where it is. I mean, there's no guidance, really. They issued a little bit of guidance last week, but that really was saying that if you make changes to your suppressor, as long as the serial number doesn't change, it's not considered making a firearm. I mean, that's all we've gotten. So we're still waiting on some type of protocol guidance. Mm-hmm. And until we get that, every FFL I've talked to, everyone says there's no change the way they're

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1: What's up? 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

0: And that the 2A roast and the 1776 are kind of the ones we've settled on here at the crib. 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More about the rest of our partners when we come back after the remaining few breaks in the show. Let's go now over to Dr. John Lott, crimeresearch.org. John, welcome to the program. It's always a pleasure to have you here. How are you today, my friend?
1: Doing great. Thanks for having me on. Appreciate it.
0: Oh, sure. Absolutely. So let's talk with you a little bit about the CDC. This is, you know, this news broke a while back, about 7, 8, 10 days ago. You and I haven't had a chance to really get into the meat of this. But the CDC is now reporting numbers, John, from 60,000 to 2.2 million, I believe, somewhere in there. Obviously, the number falls somewhere in there. And tell us a little bit about it, because you've been writing about it. And then I want to compare it about what's going on with the FBI. Two separate conversations, but let's start with the CDC.
1: Right. Well, in 2013, the CDC had teamed up with the National Academy of Sciences to go and do a report on firearm violence. And one part of that dealt with the rate of defensive gun uses. And for a while, for years, they had up the information that you just described from saying that there were 60,000 to 2.5 million defensive gun uses a year. During the Biden administration, gun control groups had complained to the CDC, kind of in cahoots with the Biden administration, to get that information removed. The gun control groups would make arguments like it was making it more difficult for them to go and pass the types of gun control laws that they wanted to get enacted, which is completely inappropriate for the Centers for Disease Control to take into account. And it's kind of amazing that that the gun control people would make arguments like that. But they took it down in 2022. And then just recently, the Trump administration put it back up. My complaint was that 60,000 to 2.5 million really didn't accurately describe what the National Academy of Sciences report actually showed. So there are two different types of numbers out there. There's one done by the National Crime Victimization Survey, which show anything. The oldest surveys would show about 64,000 defensive gun uses, and then more recently about 126,000, and they came to some average of 108 in their report. But the National Academy of Sciences said those really weren't very reliable or useful numbers because of the fact that they didn't directly ask people about defensive gun uses. And you and I have talked about the screening questions that are there. They basically say, have you been a victim of a violent crime? And if you're somebody who, let's say, just brandished a gun, the criminal ran away, no shots were fired, no dead body on the ground, not even sure what crime would have been committed, those people may not view themselves as having become victims. And so they don't get past the screening question, and then it's never counted as a defensive gun use. The other surveys basically showed anything from like 500,000 to 3.7 million. The 500,000, which the National Academy doesn't deal with, or doesn't mention, just involved only handguns. They basically kind of inaccurately or misleadingly picked the numbers from the National Academy of Sciences report, kind of, you know, rounded down the lowest estimate there from the National Crime Victimization Survey, and then kind of just chopped off kind of the top part of the estimates for the national surveys that directly ask about defensive gun uses. And so my complaint was, you know, I'm glad that they put it back, but somebody over at the CDC ought to make sure that what they have there is accurate. And just putting up what had been up there from the 2013 report, you know, at least put up what that report said.
0: John, let's go to the numbers on the crime survey, the 2026 crime survey. Because now, correct me if I'm wrong here. You're the one and the expert with the models and so forth. But when I saw 51,000 and 16,000, I think 188 or 16,688 confirmed gun owners, that's got to be the largest sample I've seen before. Does that lend legitimacy to it more than what we surveyed 800 people, for example? That seemed to be a pretty large sample that showed crime dropping at the numbers that it did. Tell me about that a little bit.
1: Right. Well, I guess it's going to be something that's probably going to be discussed in the Supreme Court, because the main part of that that's relevant is just its estimate of how many people own AR-15 type weapons, which obviously in the oral arguments on December 2nd, the Supreme Court in past decisions like Heller talked about whether or not a firearm was in common use or not. So it's probably going to be brought up there. I have to say I'm a little bit dubious about the numbers there. When it talks about a third of the people that own firearms have used a gun defensively, you know, it'd be great if that were true, but I'm skeptical that it's actually that high. But, you know, look, it's just another piece of information. This one shows that there are about claims that there are about 2.2 million defensive gun uses that occur each year. You know, that kind of reverses the trend that was occurring for a while that seemed to indicate that the rate of defensive gun uses had been declining as the crime rates had gone down, you know, compared to the early 90s when there was a lot more violent crime that was occurring generally than recently. It's not too surprising that there may have been more defensive gun uses that were occurring at that time. But, you know, I would have set up things like a screening question. I would have done some other things differently than the survey. I mean, you take some things into account. It's surely the number of people that you survey that kind of reduces the error that you have there. I'm not sure going from, 25,000 to 51,000, how much of a gain you get on that. There's some gain, but, you know, there's a reason why most national surveys go and have, you know, 1,000 people or something.
0: Yeah.
1: You know, maybe a large one may have 10,000. But, you know, since you're dealing with a small percentage of people who are going to be using a gun defensively, or you're trying to get just the proportion of, you know, maybe not a large percent that may own AR-15s, you know, as compared to all gun ownership, you know, having more people you survey helps give you a more precise estimate of those things.
0: Yeah, that's. I thought that when we come back, I've got what I think is an interesting question for you regarding the defensive gun use in the one third, because I thought that was interesting too, and I questioned that myself. And I want to bring something up to you. Then I want to shift gears over to the FBI. Some interesting numbers over here, ladies and gentlemen. I think you'll find it important. We'll be back with John right after this.
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0: Hi, guys. It's Mark. Look, I think you'll agree with me that as gun owners, we need to have each other's backs. That's regardless of what state we call home. Here at AAR, we discuss it every day, and we're heard in every state. Right now, Virginians desperately need our help. 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You've heard the old saying, there's power in numbers, and helping in Virginia is as simple as joining Virginia Citizens Defense League. I'm a member, and I don't live in Virginia. 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Again, I'm a member, and it's as easy as joining VCDL at vcdl.org. 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Join us today. 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

0: 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It's easy. We make it simple. $35 for 1 year. Get in the fight, ladies and gentlemen. We need you in this fight at every level. 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It's critical right now. We are at a critical stage. We have got our foot on the gas, and this is exactly when we need to continue to mash it to the floor, not back off and get complacent. Now's when we go for the jugular. We win because we are winning, because we're right, and we're going to continue to win, but we need you to do it at the state level and the national level. 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Let's go back to Dr. John Lott. John, welcome back. Quick question for you. Going to defensive gun uses, I thought the same thing. I thought the number seemed high. And I went back during the break and looked at it, and I said, that number seems high to me. I watched it. But it was just a gut feeling. So I wanted to remember exactly what I said, and that is exactly what I said. That number does seem high to me. Again, just a gut feeling, and here's why. I used a gun defensively. Two people were attacking a vehicle and a woman in a vehicle off my front left bumper. They turned their attention towards me. I drew a firearm and stopped what was clearly an attack. But I would imagine that there would be other people that would claim they answered the door because they heard a bump in the night with their gun at their side. May also consider that to be a defensive gun use if somebody were to ask them the question in a general sense. So my first question here is, can we ever really get a handle on it?
1: Right. Well, I mean, that's the reason why a lot of people spend time trying to figure out what types of screening questions to have and how to phrase the screening question, and to have it in such a way as it, if anything, it's probably biased against right. indicating whether somebody used a gun defensively or not. And, you know, this survey didn't quite do it that way. You know, we're concerned about other issues with regard to the survey. All I'll say is if I had, I mean, God only knows how much money was involved with that. I wish I had enough money to go. I mean, we do a survey of like 1,000 people every once in a while. We don't have the resources to go and do a survey of 51,000 people.
0: Well, yeah, that's huge.
1: For the whole survey. So, I mean, I wish I had that type of money. I mean, I can't even imagine how much. I mean, I guess it was a lot of it was just kind of a computer survey where they send out texts and stuff, which is less costly than when you're, you know, hiring people to actually go in and read the questions off. Mm-hmm. But it's still going to be substantial, I think.
0: Yeah, I found it interesting, but I was with you. There were a couple things that did jump out at me. Let's move over to the FBI, and I'll couch it with this first. Because I want to be able to trust the FBI numbers. Americans should be able to look at the FBI numbers with a certain level of confidence. For crying out loud, it's the FBI. And we've seen the discrepancy, for example, where the FBI says there's been 36 mass shootings, and the Gun Violence Archives claims like 600 a day or something stupid off the chain like that. I'm throwing a number out there, ladies and gentlemen, intentionally. But that they come up with all these crazy numbers. And you've got a tweet out from today. The FBI has missed so many defensive gun uses, I find it hard to believe these omissions are simply accidental, particularly because the agency failed to correct mistakes I previously brought to its attention. DGUs at 10 times the rate shown by the FBI, and then you link to that. Why do you suppose that is? Does it go back to what we're talking about here? I mean, I would like to be able to believe what the FBI says.
1: Well, I mean, you and I have talked multiple times about kind of the deep state type stuff that's in the Department of Justice. Obviously, I worked for a little bit of time in the Department of Justice during the first Trump administration. And, you know, I can't speak outside of the data people and the FBI, but the data people, you have a lot of true believers on the left that's there. And unfortunately, there's lots of data that the FBI puts out on things like active shootings or things like hate crimes or other things that I just don't believe. And one of the tasks that I had when I was at the Department of Justice was to go and look and evaluate their active shooting reports. Mm-hmm. And I pointed out cases that they had missed at the time, and they still haven't been fixed. It's one thing for people to miss cases. Sure, that's possible. Anybody can miss things. It's a little bit hard given that it's so overwhelmingly one type of case that they're missing. You have cases that are otherwise identical that they include. The only difference is that the ones that they didn't include involved defensive gun use. And here's the problem. I mean, you mentioned the use of these things, but, you know, it's the media relies on these reports.
0: Right.
1: Legislative debates rely on these reports. Court cases rely on these reports. I can go and criticize these things in a court case, but, you know, my guess is most judges are going to say, well, this is the FBI, and they're going to give more weight to it. And you have academics who use this data in the research that they do. And nobody needs to take my word for it. If you go to our website at crimeresearch.org, right up at the top, we have our report on the FBI data that came out last year, and it's still missing a lot of cases you can follow the links to our list of cases. Nobody needs to take my word for whether they meet the FBI definition. All the cases are there. Mm-hmm. As well as links to the underlying news stories so people can double-check them themselves to make sure that they miss it, they meet that definition. Just for fun, though I don't put a huge amount of weight on these AI chatbots, we asked Grok 4.5 and the current version of ChatGPT to go and check to see whether or not our cases met the FBI's definition of cases that should have been included, and both of them said that, yeah, you know. I mean, look,
0: yeah.
1: We're talking about over a couple hundred cases that they missed.
0: That's significant.
1: You know, even if they had missed like 100, that mm-hmm. would be outrageous. But, people can go and judge for themselves, but it makes a huge difference. So, like, if you look at the years from 12 years from 2014 through 2025, the FBI claims that only 3.9% of the active shooting attacks were stopped by civilians who legally were carrying handguns. I think it's 37%. And
0: that's
1: one of the debates I had with
0: John, I hate to do it, but I've got to stop you. Greg just notified me that we're up against the wall again. I hate it. But, guys, you like John said, don't take it. Just go and look at it. It's at crimeresearch.org, everything he's talking about. Dr. Lott, thank you, sir. I'm sorry we're up against
1: thank
0: that
1: you.
0: Hard break. I could keep you on for another hour easily. That's Dr. John Lott, crimeresearch.org. Folks, it's all there for you. Go visit. While you're there, throw a couple bucks so he can continue these surveys. It's extremely important to get accurate information out. We need to be able to trust these numbers. Back with the roundtable, Neil will be joining us as well. We'll be back.
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1: If we're able to get more people involved in voting, well, more people have a say. 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
6: News this hour from Town Hall. I'm Mary Rose. Iran's economic crisis is deepening with renewed protests, soaring prices, and growing pressure on the regime. Correspondent John Scott reports.
7: Iranian officials warn the country cannot continue much longer under current conditions. Reports say medicine shortages have pushed insulin prices sharply higher, while inflation and collapsing oil revenues fuel unrest in Tehran and Avaz. At the same time, satellite imagery reportedly shows activity continuing at Iran's Pickax Mountain nuclear site, underscoring the challenge facing the regime despite pressure from President Trump and the United States. John Scott reporting.
6: 25 years after 9/11, one historian says predictions of American decline have proven wrong. Correspondent Richard Boyd reports.
8: Niall Ferguson argues that the United States remains the world's leading economic and military power. America's share of G7 economic output has grown since 2001, while the shale revolution sharply increased domestic oil and natural gas production. Ferguson says the dollar remains a global safe haven and that America's rivals face even deeper problems, leaving the United States still number one by most measures. Richard Boyd reporting.
6: President Trump says the war with Iran will probably end sometime after the midterm elections in November. Speaking with reporters at the Irish Open golf tournament, the president indicated that the war would be concluded soon and afterward gas prices would fall. Tom Tiffany, a candidate for Wisconsin governor, wiped away tears and laughed as he shared how thankful he is to survive following a harrowing late-night emergency landing into a lake of the small plane he was riding in. He is a Republican endorsed by the president. Made it out okay. More on these stories at townhall.com.
9: The midterms are almost here, and Republicans could be in deep trouble. Polls show Democrats leading in key races. Tonight, Rob Finnerty on Newsmax reveals the growing threat from the DSA and the radical left. With less than 60 days to go, Finnerty says it's time for the GOP to hit the panic button. The House may go, and control of the Senate is up for grabs. Gas prices, mortgage rates, health care, and out-of-control national debt. Americans are angry, and the progressive left wants total control of Congress. Tallarico, El Sayed, AOC, Bernie Sanders. Finnerty reveals President Trump's secret plan to fight back and what you can do to help him. Don't miss Finnerty tonight at 8 p.m. Eastern on Newsmax. 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It's real news for real people.
6: A congressman from Wisconsin swims to safety after his plane lands in a lake.
10: Congressman Tom Tiffany says he was flying back from the La Crosse County Lincoln Day dinner when the small plane he was in lost power as it approached Wausau Downtown Airport. The pilot of the single-engine four-seat Bonanza made an emergency landing in Lake Wausau. Both Tiffany and the pilot ended up in the water, swam to safety, were picked up by emergency responders, taken to the hospital, and treated for minor injuries. Tiffany is running for governor on the Republican ticket in Wisconsin and has been endorsed by President Trump. I'm Julie Walker.
6: The McClatchy newspaper chain has made significant layoffs at the Miami Herald and other papers, cutting over 90 unionized journalists across 17 publications. This accounts for about 30% of McClatchy's unionized workforce. Breaking news and analysis at townhall.com. Correspondent Seth Sutel reports on the week ahead on Wall Street.
11: Markets are getting an important update on interest rates this week. The Federal Reserve is expected to raise its benchmark rate at its latest policy meeting, which winds up on Wednesday. Inflation has been consistently coming in ahead of the Fed's 2% target. Fed Chair Kevin Warsh has promised to deliver price stability. The Fed's main tool for fighting inflation is raising its short-term interest rate, which makes borrowing money more expensive. That has the effect of tapping the brakes on the economy. Markets are also getting an update on retail sales for August on Wednesday. That report could shed more light on how Americans are feeling about the economy. Seth Sutel, New York.
6: Celine Dion is back on stage in Paris after taking several years off. The Canadian superstar canceled her tours after being diagnosed with stiff person syndrome, a rare neurological disorder. More on...
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15: 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You're with me here. Looks like I got a pair of broken headphones here, Greg. I got to get those fixed.
19: Yeah, how about that?
15: 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And the CZ microphone is fired up here at the Patriot Mobile Command Center Ranch. 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And I will begin using this September 23rd all the way through October 23rd. While I'm crisscrossing the country during that month. And that thing is a lifesaver, and it keeps everything I have private, whether I'm in an airport, hotel, convention floor, which I'll be on all of the above, on multiple occasions, meetings, whatever it may be, that thing works. 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Activate a phone over there. You're good to go. And don't forget to join the NRA and visit all of our great partners. Greg in Dallas, let's get cracking, brother. You know where to tell everybody where to go to participate in the chat, watch the program, and all that good, fun stuff. We'll take it from there.
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15: Yeah, I see Ryan Petty is sitting in his chair right now, so we'll go to Ryan in just a moment. There we go. We got the mic muted for those on the stream. Sorry about that, guys. Radio, you're good to rock and roll, but sometimes that happens. Sorry about that. We're back at you live on the stream. But so who do we have calling first? Let's go to Justin Moon. Justin Moon, CEO, Car Arms. Justin, welcome in, my brother. How you doing?
19: Doing good, Mark. Thanks for having me, buddy.
15: So how was your trip? You were overseas last week, right?
19: Yeah, I was over in Asia last week. It was a good trip. It was good to see my brother out there. And
15: there you go.
19: Yeah, it's a crazy time because, I mean, America is losing a lot of cachet around the world. I mean, the rest of the world doesn't think that we're winning this war in Iran. Everybody thinks that we're losing.
15: And you were overseas, so it's hard to argue with you because you were talking. You were getting a different perspective from everybody over there. I want to go back to that with you because we always do touch base with you on that. Let's go over to Ryan Petty next. Ryan, welcome in. How you doing, my brother? From another mother. You're looking good on camera. Where is he? Do I have Ryan?
21: I'm here.
15: There he is. Ryan's there. Ryan, how you doing, man? Welcome into the roundtable. It's a classic AAR roundtable today.
21: Good to be here, Mark.
15: Always a pleasure, man. Do we have Neil McCabe? We got the crew. We got Neil McCabe in here today. Do we have Neil? Neil McCabe,
22: hey, Mark,
15: who's probably losing his Boston accent. We hate that when Neil loses his Boston accent. He's been on the program for years. So hey, there you go. Neil, are we good with you? We got you too?
22: Yeah, fantastic. You know, Mark, do you know why the firefighters always take pictures of the crowd whenever there's a fire, you know, when they respond to a fire?
15: Why is that?
22: Because the arsonist always returns to watch the flames, and that's why I'm back, sir.
15: Oh, I love it. We hit Neil on very short notice. Brad Primo, unfortunately, wasn't feeling good today, so we want to give him the day off, and Neil was kind enough to jump in with us. Guys, let's start with Justin. Let me start with you because you were overseas. We ask you about this because obviously for important reasons, because of the midterms, and I always want to get your perspective on this because we're winning so many victories. And I would normally say we're not behind the scenes here. We are winning overt, man. We are winning like crazy on Second Amendment issues right now across the spectrum, lower courts, district courts, appellate courts. We've got Supreme Court victories that we just won, and we've got big ones coming up, two of them, Viramontes and the Cook case, Viramontes in Cook County and the Higgins case in Connecticut, that are going to be heard together. The Solicitor General wants to support AR-15s. These are big, big wins, but the midterms are critical to keeping those wins alive. And you were just overseas. Those aren't voters over there, but the perspective that people have, because, you know, we're in the bubble here in the United States. We get media reports. We have to make up our own minds. What are you seeing over there, Justin? You were alluding to it just a few minutes ago.
19: Well, you know, right now the perception is not good. You know, the perception is America's losing the war in Iran and America's drawn down their interceptor inventories in South Korea, and they're moving a lot of their naval assets out of the Indo-Pacific region into the Middle East. And, you know, you know, our aircraft carrier Lincoln recently arrived in Pattaya in Thailand, and you know the photos coming out of it, it's all rusted up, and you know it's not a good look for the American, you know, military and American Navy.
15: Translate that to the midterms now, would you please? Are you feeling any different about midterms coming up?
19: I think the midterms coming up, looking at all the polling, looks very bad for the Republican Party in Congress. I think we're on track to lose the House and 50-50 chance to lose the Senate.
15: Ryan, you heard Justin. He just got back from South Korea. And what's your thoughts? Midterms, very important to this conversation moving forward, guys.
21: Oh, the midterms, absolutely. And that's what we need to be talking about. And, you know, I'm concerned. I went and bought some diesel for my truck the other day. It was $5.49. It's now over $6 just in the last three or four days. Fortunately, I stocked up a little bit, but I've told you this before, Mark, on this program. I've been holding off making some big purchases of diesel and other fuel because of the prices, and it's impacting my ability to get the stuff done I need to get done on the farm. So, fortunately, I'm in the position of being able to wait a little bit, but there are a lot of farmers out there that just absolutely can't wait when they're paying $6.57 for a gallon of diesel. Everything that your listeners buy is going to cost more. I'm looking for surcharges again to be dropped on, UPS is going to come back with more surcharges. FedEx is going to do the same thing. You may even see Amazon start to do some kind of a fuel surcharge. So that's the kind of thing that really impacts the voter. That's the thing that we vote with our pocketbook, so to speak. And that's what we, on the conservative side, need to be concerned about, because those pocketbook issues are mm-hmm. what swing elections. And it's an uphill battle for the party in power, as we know.
15: Yeah, historically it is anyway. And Neil, as you know, I spent 20 plus years in the transportation industry. I'm very familiar with surcharges and what happens with fuel surcharges. Fuel surcharges go up. Trucking companies charge more because of the fuel. They add it to the rate. Rates go up. Manufacturers charge more because they're paying for transportation. All of that throughout the distribution process. And it just brings the cost of everything up. Translate that to the midterms. You're in D.C. You report on this stuff for Real America's Voice on television every day. What are you seeing in Washington?
22: Well, there's a lot of concern over the midterms. And frankly, last time I weighed in, I thought I was pretty confident that the Republicans would hold serve. And I'm seeing in the last few weeks, since I've last talked about this with you, just an absolute deterioration of the Republican chances. And I'm seeing it basically because, you're looking for enthusiasm. And when the party out of the White House, right, the party out of the White House, they're motivated to basically make up for how they blew it 2 years ago, right? And the party in the White House, well, one of two things happened. They're either fat and satisfied, and they're like, all right, we got our guy in the White House. Trump's not on the ballot. Everything's fine. So I'm not going to show up. Or they become disaffected, like, well, why did I bother? I worked so hard. I made phone calls. I had signs. I marched up and down the streets. I had a boat parade. And then we're not getting anything we were promised. And so I'm not showing up. And so when you have a drop off from the presidential year to the midterm of more than 30%, that's a problem. And that's when you start seeing landslides. And so you think about these landslides, like the Tea Party 2010, that midterm, the drop off in Democratic turnout was more than 40%. And they lost 65 House seats, the Democrats did. So I don't think the Republicans will lose 65 House seats, but I'm not seeing the enthusiasm. And also, when you look at the opportunity to redistrict, if Republicans can't get a new map in Indiana or Missouri or South Carolina, these are not deep blue states. These are supposed to be rock solid Republican states. And in
15: let me stop you, Neil, because we're taking a break. When we come back, I want to go back around the table with this, because I'm hearing a confidence level thing here that I want to address when we come back. Guys, all of this is critical for Second Amendment issues and the wins that we've been seeing going forward. We'll be back with the crew. Don't go away. Hi, guys, it's Mark. Look, I think you'll agree with me that as gun owners, we need to have each other's backs. That's regardless of what state we call home. Here at AAR, we discuss it every day, and we're heard in every state. Right now, Virginians desperately need our help. That means me, and that means you. You've heard the old saying, there's power in numbers, and helping in Virginia is as simple as joining Virginia Citizens Defense League. I'm a member, and I don't live in Virginia. You don't have to live there to join and stand up for your rights, because it is your rights. 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Again, I'm a member, and it's as easy as joining VCDL at vcdl.org. 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
15: Yeah, that's the National Rifle Association, ladies and gentlemen. Make sure to join them. Please join us, us, us. We are the National Rifle Association. You are the gun lobby. You are the National Rifle Association. You are your state's rights organization. You are any organization that you join, and we need you in this fight. You hear this conversation that we talk about every week with the crew, what's coming up with the midterms. 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Now, we're not going to lose any ground. I'll give you that. We're not going to gain any ground, and I look at not gaining any ground as a loss, so it is absolutely imperative that you get in this fight. And it's as simple as joining the NRA. $35 for a year. 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NRA.org/AAR. 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We got you covered. Ryan Petty, welcome back in. How you doing?
21: Great, Mark. Great to be here tonight.
15: Yeah, it's a pleasure to have you. And Neil, we just wrapped up with you there, and I want to go over to Justin on this again. Justin, when you heard what Ryan had to say and when you heard what Neil had to say, do you agree with me that while let's assume the worst happens. Let's assume we lose the House and the Senate. Clearly, we have Trump in the White House. That will stop the forward progress that we've seen, which has been historic, monumental, absolutely nothing like this in our lifetimes. it comes to a screeching immediate halt, does it not?
19: You're absolutely right. I mean, if we lose both the House and the Senate, Trump will be impeached and convicted.
15: I don't think he'll be convicted. I don't think there will be enough votes in the Senate for that, but they're going to try. There's no question about it. They'll do it repeatedly, just like they did before.
19: If we lose the Senate, Mark, they'll win.
15: Yeah, I don't know. I'm not sure
19: it's
15: how
19: bad.
15: That's all
19: going
15: to... It is bad. There's no question about it. I try to be the eternal optimist. Justin, I always want you to be right. In this case, I'm hoping to God you're wrong. Ryan Petty,
19: I hope I'm wrong, too. I hope to God I'm
15: too.
19: Wrong.
15: I do, too, but... there is, when you heard what Neil said, Ryan, I'll take it to you, that is of great concern, because to me that speaks about confidence level. Confidence levels are critical in Washington. You're going to hear one thing coming from everybody when they're publicly speaking, when they're talking to media, et cetera. But behind the scenes, which Neil is more privy to than we are, it's deeply concerning, Ryan.
21: Okay, it's going to be a replay of the last couple of years of the first Trump administration if Democrats take over in the House. And whether or not they can convict, they can tie up Congress and tie up the media and tie up the narrative in nothing but impeachment after impeachment after impeachment. And Trump is then effectively a lame duck. I mean, he is a lame duck anyway, but he's a lame duck in that he will not be able to do the things that he wants to do, at least. And this is probably the thing that frustrates me the most, is that when we have the opportunity to govern as conservatives, we need to govern. If there's anything I've learned in watching Governor DeSantis actually govern in the state of Florida, is he was not afraid to wield power. He was not afraid to use the power that he was granted as governor. And with a majority Republican, you know, legislature, he moved legislation forward. And for whatever reason, and again, I understand the mechanics of how the Senate works and all that, or at least, well, I'll pretend I understand it. We haven't governed since those first wonderful 100 days of the Trump administration. He's been trying to do things. I see the administration making an effort. We see this, you know, with the ATF and other places, the DOJ and the pardons and all of that. They're trying. Congress is not doing anything. So what frustrates me, and you can hear me getting animated about this, is it's hard to go out and vote for those people that haven't done the thing we sent them to do the last time we voted for them. That's frustrating.
15: Oh, that is frustrating. Neil, you heard what Justin had to say, convicted in the Senate. Give us the breakdown of how what you think would happen. Let's go to the worst case scenario. Trump loses the House, loses the Senate. What happens next in your estimation as a Washington insider for many, many years?
22: The most important number is 35, right? So as long as you need 66 votes to convict the President of the United States in the Senate and get rid of him, right? And impeachment just means we're going to have a Senate trial, right? As we learned during Trump 45. So as long as you have 35 votes in the Senate, the president is basically a king. You can't get rid of him. And so, you know, that's the magic number. If he loses 35, well, then that's a problem, right? Because, the night before he resigned, Senator Goldwater went to Nixon and told him, you have 5 votes in the Senate and I'm not one of them. So that's kind of like, you know, game over. But it'll be very tight in the House. It'll be very tight in the Senate. The reason why they're going to blow it in the Senate is because they refuse to fight on anything. They refuse to fight on judges. They refuse to fight on prosecutors, and they refuse to fight on the Save America Act. And people are saying, well, what are we doing here? And of course, tremendous victories in the courts, but we're not supposed to win in the courts. We're supposed to pass laws, right? We're supposed to actually get stuff done because the majority of Americans support the pro-gun position. And it's bonkers to me how just nobody's motivated. Now, my old boss, right, I worked for Ed Martin for 9 months in the Trump administration. My old boss, he left a week ago, the Justice Department, and now he's going to be focusing on gun rights and he's going to be focusing on midterm races. There's going to be about, there's probably around 20 House races that are important, that are close, and there's about 5 or 6 Senate races that are close, and he's basically going to throw himself into those midterms, and he's going to make the case that with a Republican-controlled House and Senate, you're going to see movement on gun rights, and also he's going to tell people about the 925C program that allows the pardon attorney to restore your firearms if you're a felon. It's like, I don't think even, I talked about it on the show, but I haven't seen the headlines. There are 25 million felons in America who lost their gun rights. If you restored the gun rights to a million, just a million new voters who got their voting rights and their gun rights restored, that would be amazing. Just amazing.
15: Yeah, and we're not talking about violent felons, ladies and gentlemen. We're talking about various classes of felonies. Justin, let me throw it over to you. I'm going to go even further with you, Justin. Let's assume we lose the House and Senate, and then let's project to 2028. With the rise of what we're clearly seeing, and it's not just Fox News talk, we're seeing it. I ran the numbers in states across the country talking about socialists and those identifying as socialists. Over 150 House Democrats, or whatever the number was, 100 and some, whatever the number was, don't hold me to the exact specific number, refused to condemn socialism in their own party, refused to do that. What does that tell you if we lose the White House in 2028 after losing the House and Senate in 2026? 30 seconds, Justin. I'll tell you what. Let me stop there. When we come back, I'm going to throw that to you because I want to hear what you have to say, and I don't want to have to cut you off. Also going to get an answer on that from Ryan and get an answer on that from Neil as well because it is a real problem.
0: The following is not an actor, but a real-life story from

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5: Josh Booth back with Bill Bullington. 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
8: 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Welcome back to the show. 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I've got a little bit left in here, but I think I'm going to forego that for now, lest I be up until 5 a.m. rather than 3 or 4 a.m. It's blackoutcoffee.com. It works, ladies and gentlemen, and I can promise you I will start my day with Blackout Coffee in the morning with that 1776 roast. I don't know, maybe some of the 2A roast. It's all good stuff. 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Please support the businesses that support this program. It is paramount. It's why we're here 18 years and why we will be here another 18 years. Lots of great things going on. You heard me talking about our strategic partnership with Valorous TV. We'll be out filming pilots, television episodes, all kinds of fun stuff with Valorous TV coming up. Stay tuned. I've got some meetings out there in Burbank, California coming up in the middle of October, and I promise you some great stuff. In the meantime, you'll be seeing me introducing movies and all kinds of fun stuff over on all the television networks there. And that includes, you know, the Tubis, the TCLs, Amazon Prime, all of it. We're going to be everywhere. So have fun with that.

0: I certainly will. Be great to be out there and another platform with you working with Valorous TV and the company C3 Entertainment. Wonderful people over there, and I'm looking forward to that as well. Greg, do we have Justin back yet?
1: No, not yet.
0: Okay, looks like he dropped. In the meantime, I'm going to flip the question over to Ryan Petty. We'll go back around the table. And that's the socialism question, Ryan. Extremely important and very, very scary. I tend, as you know, I don't pay much attention to media. I make up my own mind. I'm able to get out of that bubble at least and get a feel from talking to people, lots of people. And you get a sense of, you know, the media's full of crap over here. We've seen that countless times over the years. However, in this case, I ran the numbers and I looked at individual numbers and how many people were identifying as Democrats, socialists, etc. Only three, two of them officially, Bernie Sanders, that guy's a fraud. Anybody that falls for that guy's garbage is an idiot. Anyway, apparently there are a ton of them out there. But nonetheless, at the state level, it's very, very concerning right now. When you throw that ideology in to the conversation we're having now about loss of the midterms and possibly 2028, and over 100-plus Democrats refusing to disavow socialism as a part of their platform, what does that tell you?
2: It tells me that we've got cause for concern. And if not wanting to see a replay of the, you know, Trump 45 situation and the impeachment isn't enough motivation to get out there and vote, let me tell you what a democratically socialist America looks like. And it looks really different than the one we're in right now. It looks like one where we transform, fundamentally transform, in the words of President Obama, from a constitutional republic into a majority rule democracy over time. And that's not good for any of us. That's an America without gun rights for you and me. That's an America without freedom of speech. That's an America without economic freedom and the liberties that we've grown up with as American citizens. And so I don't know what else could be more motivating than to know that the other party has gone absolutely bonkers. And if they're allowed to wield power, we end up looking like Europe a lot more than we look like America. And this world needs America.
0: Yeah, there are millions. I'm gonna take it a step further, Neil. I'll toss it to you on this provocative comment. But there are millions of Americans who will fight, bleed, and die to see that that doesn't happen in this country. So when I say that, it could get very ugly in this country, Neil, if the power play that they are talking about, and they are literally talking about it, Neil, packing the Supreme Court, you move into the democracy arena there and literally wiping out the other party, Americans will fight for that. We will fight for our freedom. If we haven't proven anything over the years, I think we've proven that one thing, Neil. And that should scare every American, should it not? We never want that to happen again.
3: Oh, well, listen, 2016, okay, I mean, it was 10 years ago. And in 2016, there were a lot of people who were rubbed the wrong way by President Trump's personality and the way he talked and the way he handled things. But they voted for him for one reason and one reason only, the Supreme Court.
0: Mm-hmm.
3: And we were told, you know, the liberals have controlled the Supreme Court for decades. And we were told, sorry, you can't do anything about it. It's the Supreme Court. So pound sand, right? Too bad, right? And it didn't matter what it was. We're like it. And so we finally have a kind of a majority of the Supreme Court. And instead of saying, oh, okay, now it's your turn, the left is saying, okay, so now you guys are running the Supreme Court now, we're going to change it. And so the Supreme Court is a big deal, and I don't think people will fight. I think people will leave. I really believe that if President Trump was not returned to the White House, we were all set to split into different countries, maybe two, maybe three, right? I think that day will come, because you think about it, back in 24, Colorado and Maine, they literally said, the left literally said, we will not even put your guy on our ballot. Mm-hmm. And the Supreme Court had to intervene. And it's like you don't even have we won't even let your candidate have a shot in our state. Well, that means we're really two different countries. And I thought we could fix it with Trump as president. We could sort of tie things back together again, but no. I think that it's really breaking the other way.
0: You know, Ryan, you've been around the block with me for quite some time, and as you know, Neil's famous for saying, and I love this quote, we were talking about a family member of mine, without naming names, that prompted Neil to say, think about it, Ma. If you can't even have dinner with them, how are you supposed to have a country with them? The truer words haven't been spoken. And we've seen that political division. And that's a complicated issue. We don't have time to get into that. There's a lot of reasons for that. Socioeconomic, economic, all kind of media-driven, the whole nine yards. Social media, lots and lots and lots of reasons for that. But it's a true statement. And Neil was leaning more towards, and I think, Neil, I just heard you say that again, that the country would more, rather than fight, the country would just divorce itself, which is what they're trying to do anyway, Ryan. And I'll give Neil a chance to respond because those were his words. But I want to hear your response to that as well, because it is real. It can happen. And if the Democrats have their way, they're going to shove it right down your throat, to put it FCC friendly.
2: Yeah, and I think, you know, that's probably the best outcome would be some sort of an amicable split, right? Like a no contest divorce or something along those lines. That might be the easiest thing. Because to your point, Mark, I think there are Americans that will fight to keep the Republic together. No, and so we're somewhere between having to fight a second civil war and, you know, a no contest divorce. Neither option is one I'd like to see this country go down. Look, we've got to come back. I'll come back to my point. When you look at what happened in Florida, Ron DeSantis was elected with less than 1% the first time around.
0: Luckily.
2: He won by 20% the second time around. Why? Because he got things done that the electorate asked him to do. And I don't know what we've got to do to get Congress to learn those lessons, but when conservatives send representatives to Washington, D.C. to represent us, we expect them to get things done. I see the Trump administration trying. I don't see Congress doing anything. So that's what makes me concerned about the midterms, because I think I can bite my lip and get over the fact that I'm paying $7 a gallon for diesel, right? I think I can get over that for a short period of time if I know it's going to be worth it. But I need to know it's worth it. And what's worth it to me is when I've got people in power that I sent to, you know, that I and my neighbors sent to Washington, D.C. are doing the things that we asked them to do, fighting for the things we care about. And I need to see more of that from our representation in Congress.
0: Yeah, before I go back to you, Neil, and again, we're waiting to see if we can get Justin back on the phone lines here. He may have had an issue there. He did reach out to me on cell and realized we were on the air, so we'll try to keep that line open for him. In the meantime, when we come back, we'll go back to Neil McCabe about that. It's a fascinating conversation, ladies and gentlemen. How does that tie to your gun rights? Your gun rights are on the line. If what we're talking about actually happens, you can kiss them goodbye. We'll talk about it with the crew when we come back. One more segment. Don't go away. Armed American Radio listeners, you already know the name. 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
1: 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Patriots, listen up. 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
0: Welcome back, guys. 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That's a National Rifle Association rejoin. 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Please join Florida Carry, by the way. We'll be talking with them this week. And later this week, on Tuesday, coming up, I will be introducing you to our newest sponsor, and that is Liberty Ammo. And boy, we're going to have some deals for you over there. Wonderful stuff. My shipment is here, and I'll be putting some of that lead, well, that copper, and some of that cool stuff downrange beginning tomorrow, and I'll be able to report back to you live on the airwaves. We've got Justin Moon back on the phone. We'll go to Justin in just a second because he dropped during the conversation. I want to take it over to Neil, and Justin will be able to pick up from where we were, and we'll go right back to them. Neil, I was going to toss it over to you relative to the socialism issue and what it all means and the national divorce and would people fight because what the Democrats have made very clear what they want to do, and that they literally, your gun rights are literally on the line. Take it from there, and then we'll toss it over to Justin.
3: Yeah, well, you know, the big problem, of course, is that, you know, in this country during the Cold War, one of the reasons why the socialism never took hold here is because so many people had escaped from socialism to be here, and then we were fighting, you know, vis-a-vis the Soviet Union, and it was just obvious that nobody wanted to live in a socialist country. But now, you know, the biggest, most powerful country in the world besides us is China, and they're socialist, and they seem to be doing all right. And who wants to vote against unicorns and ice cream cones and rainbows and everything. So it'd be, I would be a socialist if it was true. Like, it just, my problem with socialism isn't that it isn't, doesn't sound amazing.
0: It isn't true.
3: It sounds amazing if only it was true. But, you know, I want to be quick because I want to hear what Justin has to say. But I do want to follow up and just make a point that I make all the time. The left has taken the founding consensus and has thrown it into the garbage disposal. Mm-hmm. It's all the stuff that we all agreed on, that all what it meant to be American and all of the values and everything else. And they have basically said that the founding consensus is garbage. And they, it's like they've moved on. They've dumped us and we haven't figured out that they've dumped us yet. And so they're already out the door. They've already moved their stuff. They've already filed for a restraining order. And we're like saying, hey, come on, let's talk about the Constitution. We're all agreeing. Isn't the flag great? It's like we're morons thinking that they haven't broken up with us. But I'll leave it there so we can get to Justin.
0: No, I think you're spot on. And that's exactly why, Justin, I believe that there are a majority of Americans that will fight rather than fold. Take it away, Justin.
6: Well, I hope you're right, because we are going to be facing some troubled times in the future. I mean, we have a big problem with the economy and the gas prices, and with the gas prices the way they are, we are likely to see a communist sweep into our legislature, which is horrifying. And if they start packing the courts and start, legislating our rights away, turning us into communism and confiscating people's properties, I don't know what's going to happen in this nation. That could be a very volatile mix.
0: Yeah, there's
6: certainly
0: no question.
6: The younger generation is very socialist in their thinking, and it's very scary. And we really have a lot of issues to solve in our country, because there's such a big, disparity in the billionaire class and their values and their worldview versus the regular population. And so this disparity is going to cause a lot of friction between our ruling class and the regular folks. And unless we solve this problem gracefully and intelligently and in a way which enfranchises the majority of the population, our society is going to be increasingly unstable.
0: There's no doubt. And I'll give you realistic terms on that, Ryan. I'll throw it to you on this one. I will not live under socialist communist rule in this country. I won't do it.
2: So no,
0: hopefully we don't have to need an explanation about that down the road. But I'm here to tell you, and I know I speak for millions of our listeners around the country, I will not live under that rule. That won't happen. Go ahead.
2: No,
0: That is a threat, by the way.
2: Yeah, and you're surrounded by a lot of patriots that won't either. And again, that's where I think, this idea of a national divorce comes, becomes more appealing than a second civil war. But I will say to Neil's point, I agree 100%. The left has decided that America is rotten and needs to be fundamentally transformed. But we have the advantage in that we have a constitution and a bill of rights and currently a constitutional republic. Everyone within the sound of our voices needs to understand that every election is the most important election, and they need to get out in November and reelect those that believe that America is fundamentally good, not perfect, but fundamentally good, and is a force for good in the world, and that the world would fundamentally suck if if America didn't exist, and we need to protect what we have today. Communism and socialism are not so. It's not like putting a 9-volt battery on your tongue and trying it out. It's like grabbing two mains in your breaker box and grabbing a hold of those. You can't let go. We can't even experiment with it. We've got to reject it wholeheartedly and unequivocally. And we do that at the ballot box, my fellow Americans. So let's get out there and vote.
0: Yeah, Neil. If people don't want to believe when you say what you say about the national, all you've got to do is look no further than New York City. It's almost like they forgot 9/11 even happened, number one. They've got a mayor running the city, a Muslim commie mayor running the city of New York who has made it very clear he wants to confiscate property. I don't know how to make it any clearer to people to get out and vote.
3: Let me tell you, I was in Real America, for Real America's Voice. I was in Manhattan for the observances for September 11th. And because of the way things work in my life, I happened to be on my way to Manhattan when the planes hit the towers, and I just kept going, and I couldn't get close to ground zero because of obviously the situation. But I actually was in New York in the New York area, September 11th, September 12th. And the idea, if you had told me that 25 years later that they would elect an Islamic radical mayor.
0: Oh, amazing.
3: I know. Basically, he's turned City Hall, New York City Hall is now a victory mosque to celebrate what happened on September 11th, not to mourn it, not to see it as a lesson learned, but to say, hey, this was legitimate and that these people were brave soldiers for the jihad. It's crazy, Mark.
0: Yeah, it is. And it's a sad reality that that's where we're at, right now. And I got to tell you, ladies and gentlemen, the first thing they're going to do to you if they are to win, disavow all of what we're talking about right now, win the midterms and take the White House and actually do what they want to do. And they're saying they're going to do it. You do not pay attention to them at great peril to yourself and to this country. We have issues in this country, ladies and gentlemen. The first thing they will do is disarm you. Once they're able to disarm you, it's game over. And I believe millions of Americans will fight to never let that happen. Justin Moon, thank you for being here. Sorry for the phone issues we had with you. We're glad you got back in and got your words in. Ryan Petty, thank you for being here. And, of course, Neil McCabe, thank you for jumping in at the last minute and giving us all your years of experience here on the Armed American Radio Roundtable. Guys, we're going to get up and do it again tomorrow because they don't want us to. Enjoy your night. Stay safe. 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

0: Welcome to the Inside what? The Great Outdoors. Inside the Great Outdoors. Oh, geez. Doing two radio shows, a booger. Okay. Welcome to the Inside the Great Outdoors. And then this is Joe Castaway Colas. Oh, I got it.
1: Oh, man. We're starting out great, aren't
0: oh,
1: we?
0: Oh, geez.
1: This is Dr. Norm Still.
0: Oh, Still.
1: I'm a retired veterinarian. And sitting here this morning, it's really foggy outside, so if you have to go someplace.
0: Yeah, be careful.
1: Be careful.
0: Especially low-lying areas.
1: Yeah, and high areas, too. Now, by me, the low-lying areas were okay. It was the high areas that were
0: You're foggy. Kidding.
1: Yeah. I don't
0: wow.
1: know. Like clouds, the top of clouds or something. Sitting yeah. across from me.
2: Big Daddy in studio today.
1: Good for you.
2: Sharing jovial comments with everybody.
0: Well, it wasn't so jovial when you got
2: I said,
0: here.
2: I said about Joe.
0: Oh.
1: Jovial.
2: Yeah. Jovial. That's right.
0: Yeah, mine started off, I forgot a package that I needed to bring and had to go back. Oh, man.
2: Man.
0: Then I just got here and... Everything's a bit out of kilter. And then I've been listening to this one, some music, and Waltz number 2, and Lenny was nice enough to play it for me for a little bit. These two guys didn't like it, but I like it.
2: I didn't say I didn't like it.
0: Well, Doc said he didn't like it.
1: Well, not my kind of music.
0: Oh, well, it's a variety.
2: Right,
0: variety.
1: Yeah, it's all right.
0: Yeah, it's variety.
1: I like classical music, but...
0: Well, that's kind of classical.
1: Well, that is classical, but it's
2: a waltz.
1: Not my class.
0: It's a waltz, yeah.
2: That's right.
0: But it's...
2: I like classical, like the Rolling Stones and Led Zeppelin.
0: Oh, jeez.
2: The Beatles.
1: Yeah.
0: Let's see. Well,
1: Insane
0: we got so much to talk. I'll tell you what, let's... yeah. Yeah, but it's going to be...
2: Yeah, too bad the name's taken. That we could have called ourselves.
1: Yeah.
0: What? Which name?
1: Insane Clown Posse.
0: What the heck is that?
1: That's the name of a group.
0: It is?
1: Yeah.
0: Oh, my gosh.
1: Gee whiz. Actually pretty good, I think.
0: I don't know. It don't sound
2: There's something.
0: Wow.
2: The Juggalos. That's what they call their fans.
1: Yeah.
0: Oh.
2: Are you a Juggalo, Joe?
0: No. Maybe a Gigolo.
2: Nah, I doubt it.
0: Oh.
1: No.
0: Oh, yeah.
1: Far from it.
0: What a day. What a day. What a start to the day. Yesterday was a good day. Got a lot done. Actually, I got up early, and I got my freeze dryer going because I ran out of the bombs that I make, the Kodiak bombs. And so yesterday I made a bunch and got them in the freezer. And then I started the freeze dryer before I came in, got it chilling down and ready. Then when I get back, I can get them in, and then in a couple of days, I'll have a pretty nice supply of the bonds. But somebody ordered 3, and I only had 2 packs, so I got that. So, but the and I got boy, I got a lot done. I overseeded 2 of my food plots, and I got a segment done, or 2 segments done for the outdoor radio. The outdoor world of Castaway Colas, which is 1 year anniversary of doing that on the air.
2: No wonder you're confused.
0: 1 year. And ours is coming up on the national. It's got to be 2 years.
2: Maybe more.
0: Thanks to you. Otherwise, if you wouldn't have talked to that guy, that would have never have happened. Nothing would have happened. Mm-hmm. So anyway...
2: That's okay.
0: Oh, no, it's
2: fun. It's a good time, and
0: yeah, but you look at it.
2: We're making our mark on the world, Joe.
0: Yeah. But you look and see, you catch the little things that make it okay. It's not legit, and that's why I'm glad you talked to him and you said, yeah, it's a good deal. Okay.
2: Yeah, he's got it. Very interesting concept and continues to grow and good for Captain Bob and everybody.
0: Yeah. Yeah. I was trying to reach him to get him to call in today, but I might be on his show tonight. I don't know for the anniversary, but I'll definitely make sure.
2: Don't forget which show you're on.
0: Yeah. Yeah. Oh, my gosh. It's, well, it's, and the
2: Did you see that? Did you see that post I made?
0: Yeah.
2: That's a big fish.
0: I mean, that's a humongous bass. Mm-hmm. And that, where?
1: Where'd you catch that, Carl?
2: It, the Kirby Day thing at Richfield Heritage Preserve.
0: So who owned that? Is that why it's so big? It was that's a private owner owned it?
2: Yeah.
0: How big
2: is it? The gentleman who came up with the Kirby vacuum cleaner.
0: Oh, that's, oh.
2: He was an industrialist back in the day, and an inventor and a tinkerer and sort of like you. But he knew where he was at in the world.
0: Oh.
2: Yeah.
0: So,
2: and he loved to fish.
0: Yeah, is he still?
2: So he made a couple fishing ponds, and no, he's been gone for a long time.
0: Oh.
2: And, but the
0: people,
2: folks in Richfield got together and they bought it and turned it into a park.
0: Oh, so, they bought it from him.
2: No, they bought it from the city or something. I don't know. The state or something.
0: Oh, okay.
2: But they purchased it. And their Western Reserve Land Conservancy, or one of those, was involved in the whole thing.
0: And
2: they turned it into a nature preserve, and it's open to the public.
0: So anybody could go there.
2: Anybody
0: and fish.
2: Can go there, even you, Joe.
0: Wow, and there's fish that big in there.
2: No. Well, there are.
0: Well, isn't it still in there?
2: Yeah.
0: Okay. Yeah.
2: It's in there.
0: How about were the bluegills big?
2: No, not really.
0: Oh, no, regular.
2: Nah, just little ones.
0: Like the normal.
2: The green sunfish I caught was chunky.
0: Yeah.
2: Chunky
0: How
2: little
0: was it
2: fighter.
0: Turn out?
2: Of volunteers? Great.
0: People?
2: Yeah.
0: And the people?
2: And
0: the
2: not
0: kids.
2: Too many, but.
0: Yeah, but the weather was, it was
2: but
0: terrible.
2: We did have some listeners come.
0: Really?
2: And I met a few listeners.
0: Good.
2: It was Regina and Dan and another guy.
0: Oh, cool.
2: That I think his name was Arthur.
0: Yeah.
2: But I can't remember.
0: Yeah. How was the fishing in general?
2: So, it was all right.
0: Yeah. It was miserable day.
2: There was another young man named Anderson who was fishing. I was fishing next to him.
0: Yeah.
2: And he was catching some fish, some bluegills and stuff. And
0: yeah.
2: He's a good caster. He was very accurate.
0: Oh, well, let's see. Well, let's get to our buddy here. Good morning, Hamden.
3: Yo. Are you
0: there? I know you're there.
3: I'm here.
2: Yeah, Joe's not.
3: Are you?
2: He's on the other show.
3: I wondered.
0: Oh,
3: yeah.
0: I didn't turn up my microphone, my
2: what?
0: Earphones.
2: What?
0: What?
3: You know, right off the bat, Yash, one of the largest questions is, are you running an innie or an outie show? I mean, It got interesting right off the bat, and newsflash, through the magic of Count Leonardo, your engineer, I heard that waltz music.
0: Oh, I love that song.
3: Out.
0: I just really
3: I
0: like
3: swear
0: it.
3: Swear to God, I thought maybe I had an out-of-body experience. I was on Liberty at an ice skating rink during World War II. Amazing. Jeez, oh, man. Haven't heard tunes like that in a long while.
0: Isn't that a waltz. Neat song?
2: Yeah, put everybody to sleep.
3: It has its place.
0: Pardon?
3: It has its place.
0: Mm-hmm. Yeah, yeah.
3: You would be rolling a tune like that at the old roller rink and a couple arm-in-arm.
0: Oh, that would be a good song to roller skate to. Yeah.
3: That's right.
0: Yeah.
3: That's right. I'm old enough to understand.
0: Oh, yeah.
3: It's all good.
0: They had the roller skating parties from school.
3: Mm-hmm. Oh, yeah. Might I add?
2: I think you should invent a roller walker.
0: Oh, they have it.
2: With your roller skates?
0: Yeah, they have it. So the people that haven't skated in a while, it is a walker, and you roller skate with it.
2: I've seen little kids use them, like little 3-year-olds.
0: Or older people.
3: I would advise pneumatic tires for gravel operations, just in case.
2: Yeah.
3: You want to smooth it out. Yeah. You know. And, boy, I'll tell you what, out here, I have had the rich privilege. Today is 3 weeks I've been on the bay. And this morning, at about 3 a.m., because of my oddball sleeping patterns, I had it clear as a bell, stars out. You could see Sandusky.
0: Really?
3: Beam, And through the magic of convection and condensation and all this humidity, it is trying to fog in.
0: It's fogged in Cleveland.
3: Buddy, I'll tell you, you know, and you got boys taking off from Dempsey for, you know, there was a tournament, I think, yesterday.
0: Oh, yeah, yeah, yeah.
3: Stuff going on.
0: Oh, and that rainy weather.
1: Got any duck hunters? Do you hear any duck hunters out there?
3: No hunting of the Daffy Ducks, none. I've heard no shots. But here I am, having coffee with you knuckleheads, and enjoying myself. I think I'll go home tomorrow. Got a few appointments, but it's been way too long since I've been here. And so through the magic of Mrs. Ham, I have knocked it out for 3 weeks. And that is a privilege.
0: Good.
3: Understated.
0: Good.
3: So that's what's going on out this away.
0: Yeah.
3: I don't know what's left of the Pope. He's been active this week with his own stuff. He may be calling in. He may be in a coma. He might even be on life support. the guy's a wild man. That's what I love about him. You never know. And past that, congratulations on getting your own podcast deal going in a year and 2 years that you've had this show out there.
0: Yeah, man, the time flies. Oh, boy.
3: Well, yeah, it does.
0: And now we got Carl's going to be doing the show, so we got a bunch of... One of these years.
2: Uh-oh.
0: Good.
3: Oh,
0: okay,
3: my.
0: Well, I got on a bum rush, but we're up against the break.
3: You know, I like a bum's rush. It was worth being on ignore, which is what Lenny and I call hold now.
0: There you go.
3: You boys, stay loose, take care, sell something.
0: Okay.
3: And... I'll issue you a formal toodles with the Yellow Jackets out here. They've been miserable.
0: Oh, geez. Ooh. Be careful. All righty.
3: All right.
0: Have a good day.
1: Bye. We'll see you, Bob.
0: See you, Bob.
3: Toodles.
0: Bye-bye. Okay, and then that, we got to take a short break, and we got Jim on the line. Lots to talk about. Inside the Great Outdoors, and we will return.

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1: Welcome back. Listening to Inside the Great Outdoors. Let's go to the phone lines. How's it going there, Jim?
3: Doctors.
1: How are you?
4: How are you doing, Jim?
3: How y'all doing?
1: Wonderful.
4: We all's doing fine.
3: Mm-hmm. Okay, I got a list here for you.
1: Okay.
3: And a couple questions. The river's running again. You have a lot more people fishing on the river and at the boat dock area.
1: Oh.
3: Last Monday was Labor Day, and it was crazy times at the docks. There was more animals down there than at the Cleveland Zoo.
1: Really?
3: Huh. Yeah. Hmm. Kyle, if you can include the water temperatures on your fishing reports. And
5: okay.
3: We're 9 days away from the fall equinox, where the sun dips below the south of the equator. The sun doesn't dip. It's the Earth's tilt.
1: Okay.
3: It does that on the spring and fall equinox. We're 9 days away from that. We lost 7 minutes in the morning and 11 minutes in the evening.
1: Phew.
3: And the atmosphere contains 79% nitrogen and 21% oxygen and 0.13% CO. So the nitrogen atoms glow blue or purple, okay? And nearly all hurricane deaths are the result of storm surge tide ahead of the eye.
1: Oh.
3: Okay, then my odd question is, and I'm going to hang up after my question, so you guys have a great week.
1: You too.
3: The fishing knot at the worm harness snap swivel, it's causing my worm harness to wind around my line. So I've been using an anchor bend or something similar, but if you have a better knot, I'd appreciate letting me know on that. And then that swivel that rides up about 2 or 3 feet from the sinker.
1: Okay. All right. Have a good week.
3: All right. Thank you.
1: Yep.
3: Bye.
1: Because I don't use those, I have no help. What do you think, Carl?
5: I usually have a ball bearing swivel.
4: That's what I would use.
1: What was he wearing? Using.
4: Yeah.
1: He wasn't using ball bearing. Yeah. Ball bearing.
4: Sounds like I would use a good ball
5: regular,
4: bearing.
5: Yeah. Yeah. A better swivel, a ball bearing swivel that'll spin.
4: And they're expensive.
5: And it won't, your line won't twist.
1: Yeah. Yeah, you're right. Yeah, because
4: they have those cheap swivels, but get a good ball bearing swivel and it'll work fine.
1: Yeah.
4: Mm-hmm. You don't want the real little ones and you don't want the real big ones. You want the ones in between. What do you think, Carl?
5: I like there's one made by Spro, which is SPRO. Mm-hmm. That's how you
4: those
5: spell
4: are
5: it.
4: Good.
1: Okay.
5: They're ball bearing swivels, and I like the small ones. They're small. I think they're size 10.
1: Whoa.
5: But they're 30-pound swivels. That's how strong they are.
1: Wow, and they're small.
5: So, and they're small, but they're really good because they don't
1: twist.
5: They don't twist. They help keep the line twist out. Now, if your sinker is and your crawler harness is sometimes those will spin, but you can always put a sinker between the sinker and your hook so it doesn't spin up.
1: Wait, explain that one again. So you have your...
5: Well, where his sinker...
1: Yeah.
5: And the leader goes down to your hook and your blade where you put your night crawler.
1: Yeah.
5: If you put another swivel in between that leader...
1: Yeah.
5: Then when the
1: crawler spins, not another,
5: it won't spin your line.
1: Okay, because I thought you said another sinker.
5: No, another...
1: Oh, another swivel. Oh, okay. Oh, because why does it spin? Because of
5: the blade spinning and the crawler spinning and the hook spinning and
4: everything spins.
5: Yep.
1: Oh, it's made to everything spin.
5: Mm-hmm.
1: Okay. Oh, guess. Oh, we got to get to this guest here. Good morning, Michael.
6: Good morning, gentlemen. How are we doing?
1: Good. How are you?
5: Awesome.
6: Well.
5: My back hurts from that fish. That's the only thing.
6: Oh, I know. That nice fish there.
1: Yeah, and he caught it on Kodiak, too.
5: Yeah.
6: Oh, I thought maybe Joe went and caught it and then handed it to you to get the fish.
5: No, Joe wasn't there. He was at home laying down. He told me he was laying down.
1: Yeah, laying down.
5: He did all his work before the rain. So.
1: Yeah, just before the rain. In fact, it was starting.
5: But you got to read the story, Joe. Keep reading.
1: I'll read it more later, the whole thing. Yeah, but isn't that a beauty?
5: He keeps losing his place.
1: Yeah.
5: he always stops at Kodiak Scent and said, oh, he used Kodiak Scent.
1: No, I saw Fort Pontes and it jumped.
4: Times.
1: And it jumped out of the water.
5: It's the Kodiak.
1: He thought it was a snag.
5: Mm-hmm.
1: I guess so. Shoot. Man.
6: Well, you did better than us yesterday. We were in the perch tournament, and everybody that went west, over by the islands and all that other stuff, we got little small stuff, and everybody that went east, like east of Huron, Vermilion area, that area, they got fewer fish but a lot bigger fish.
5: Yeah.
1: Oh.
6: So the winter came from down there again, but it was a great day. You know what I mean? All that storm went south of us.
1: Yeah.
6: We were going to get caught out of
5: the
6: water.
5: I know.
6: Yeah. You guys got the rain. We didn't, but it was a good day. And then the after party for that tea garden thing is phenomenal. I mean, you don't need all your fish. They clean the fish and then they serve it. Plus, they got to get other fish.
1: Oh, my. That's nice. Yeah.
6: So it's all you can eat fish and then they have beer. All you can drink beer. So,
1: oh, boy.
5: Uh-oh.
1: Oh boy!
6: Yeah, then I had to go. Then I had a reverse raffle over in Huron last night that I was
5: helping out.
6: You know, you just can't do those without drinking. So this morning, I was over. I was so drunk last night. I went to bed and I thought Ohio State won.
1: Yeah, right. Oh,
6: wow.
1: They had a chance to win it and misses a
7: field goal. Just
4: give me field goal.
7: Oh, jeez.
5: Oh, well.
6: Don't worry. The Browns will give us a chance to feel better today.
5: Right. Just wait. Really the Browns will make you feel better today.
7: Yeah, right. that loss really bugged me last night.
5: You think you feel bad now?
6: Yeah. I'm getting queasy thinking about it, yeah.
7: Yeah.
4: I'll have a second hangover.
7: Well, as long as you don't expect too much, he'll be okay.
6: There you go.
7: Oh, jeez. Yeah.
5: That's crazy.
6: Oh, well. Anyways, well, you guys, congratulations on the big fish, girl. Congratulations on a year and 2 years up on the, on the natural feed. That's awesome. I remember when it happened. That's cool.
7: Can't believe it goes that fast. And the nice thing about my show is it's become easier and easier. I just go and do what I'm doing out in the field, and then I get it done. I mean, it's like it works out good, and I got a good system, and I got the timer worked out good, and the editing part worked out for putting the commercials. Like, it's like putting a puzzle together, you know, getting it. It's got to be exactly 13 minutes, exact. And I keep it to the second, not 1 second over. And I want it to go good. And, so it's become like anything. The more you do it, the more you get used to it, and it's easier and easier.
4: Yeah, we won that perch tournament one time, me and my buddy.
7: Oh, yeah?
4: That perch tournament he's talking about.
7: Oh, you were? Yeah. Oh, it's been a while going.
4: That's been going on a while, perch tournament.
6: All right.
7: Oh.
4: Yeah, we won it, and we got...
7: You won?
4: Yeah, there were four of us entered, and we got some tires some money, and it was a good it was a good time.
7: Good, good.
6: Yeah, they have raffles, and they raise a lot of money for the kids' scholarships.
4: Yeah, that's what it was. Yeah,
6: I think there's 43 votes in there, so that's awesome.
7: Yeah. Oh, wow!
6: A lot of money. Cool. Yeah, you know, here's another thing. If there wasn't a perch tournament yesterday, the last couple times I've been on the water, and maybe you see this down there, Carl, I don't know, but the last few times I've been on the water, nobody's been out there. I mean, even That's before true. Labor Day, nobody's been out there. I don't know if it's the weather or whatever it is, but even yesterday, there was a couple spots where a lot of guys were, but man, for a weekend and almost nice weather, I would expect a lot more people out there.
7: Huh.
6: I don't know.
7: I did see comments. They were saying, well, until the temperature cools down, he wasn't going out.
6: Yeah.
7: So I don't know if that is got some bearing on.
6: Well, it's Joe. You know better. I mean, it's people that you know. I said I'm never fishing for perch again. I'm just going. Shut up. If you wanted a limit, go down to the fish house and buy
7: there
6: your
7: you
6: fish.
7: Go. You're and not going go for fish, the you know limit. I mean? You're going to have a relaxing time.
4: Yeah.
7: Yeah, and forget about other stuff.
4: Yeah, the best time to go fishing is when you can go.
7: Exactly.
6: Right.
7: Exactly.
4: Yep. Well, we still have such a good time. A couple of these guys are gone now that I went with.
7: Yeah.
6: Yeah,
4: I get it. We had such a good time.
7: Sure.
4: It brings back, memories.
7: Good, yeah.
5: Memories are it.
7: Yeah.
6: The
4: eats were always good up there, too. It was really good. I remember the times we had. Wow. Brings a tear to my eye.
7: See that? Yeah.
6: The cooks that cook, the guys, the volunteers that cook all this fish.
7: Yeah.
6: I noticed the last couple of years it was hodgepodge. Aprons. They would bring whatever apron they had, and I just got this idea, and I ordered a batch of white aprons, and then I had my the girl that decorates my shirt. I had her put a there's a search logo on it and a little tea garden logo on it. So I dumped them all. I gave them donated them all this year, and man, they're all excited. And
7: I bet. Good idea. Very good idea. Good. Alrighty. Well, nice hearing from you.
6: You gentlemen have a great day. Thanks for doing what you do.
7: Thank you.
5: Get ready to take a nap later.
7: Yeah.
6: Pass the time and all the water.
4: You're cut off for a couple of days here.
7: There you go. Take care.
6: All right, buddy. Bye.
7: See ya.
5: See ya, Mike.
7: Okay, and that we got to take a short break, and we will be back.

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0: When Joe makes beer can chicken, he burns the chicken and then throws it away and eats the beer can.
1: Yeah. Oh, okay. So I have.
2: Here comes a story.
1: I make my moose meat, you know, with, it's like quick spaghetti. It's, I do the ground meat, a little bit of brown sugar, ketchup, and tomato soup. And then put the noodles in it and mix it up
0: and cool it
1: and let it sit. And so I didn't feel like making the noodle part, spaghetti part. I thought I'll just put noodles in it, you know, wider noodles. Mm-hmm. So I looked at the frying pan and I had fried the fish in it, you know, that Carl gave me. Oh, he gave me a bunch of crappies and bluegills and perch.
0: Yeah, he gave me the fish from last week.
1: Oh, man, was it good. So I had like three meals out of it, three meals and a lunch sandwich. And so it was sitting there and still had oil in it. It's a really good nonstick pan. But there was oil in it. I thought, well, moose doesn't have oil. And I thought it'll be okay to put the moose meat in there and cook my concoction up. And there was a bunch of bread, you know, the breading falls off and gets kind of black looking. So I put the ground meat in and cooked it and then put some noodles in and got that. And it did not taste good. So was it the fishiness that it, why did it?
2: You cook the noodles first?
1: I cooked them. But the moose meat didn't have the nice, it had an odd taste. It was different. Probably because of the breadcrumbs were in there, you know, and the oil. Well, it had to be.
2: Oil. How long did you have that oil in that pan? How many days?
0: A week.
1: A day or two. A day.
2: Three?
1: No, a day or two. It wasn't, the oil wasn't bad. It just that it gave it a different taste, and I didn't like it. So I
2: wouldn't have used that oil.
1: Oh,
2: you know, sometimes oil, depending on the oil, it can go rancid.
1: Well, but this is that good peanut oil. Pardon?
0: A lot of the oil from the fish will come out and stay in the oil.
1: Yeah, that's what I figured.
0: Yep.
2: And it can have a funny taste, or it can go rancid.
1: Well, it wasn't rancid because it's a good peanut oil, but it didn't taste. It just tasted different, and it was fishy with the meat, which you never do. But no, so I did make a little bit more yesterday, added a little ketchup, kind of helped it a bit, but it...
0: Put some Tabasco in there.
1: Yeah, right.
2: A1.
1: Mm-hmm. A2.
0: Can of...
1: Waltz 2.
0: Can of Bush's baked beans.
1: Yeah.
2: And some tuna.
1: If I would have had a can, I would have put that Sloppy Joe mix, but I was out of it. In fact, maybe... I got to buy some.
0: You put
1: anyway.
0: Sugar in Sloppy Joe mix?
1: No, I don't have put anything.
0: It's because it has so much sugar in it.
1: Yeah.
2: That's true.
1: Yeah, no, it's just that one thing that I put that with. And then I've been eating my tomatoes. Oh, and I got some tomatoes. You could have tomatoes with your chicken. And, boy, they're really doing good in green beans. And, but I, plants are starting to die off. So you had your tomato plants had a couple visitors, huh?
2: A couple visitors. That's some tomato worms or hornworms, they call them.
1: I can't believe this late.
0: You're going to have some sphinx moths flying around.
2: Yes, those are sphinx moths, and they had that.
0: Some of them are really cool.
2: Yeah.
1: Yeah, I can't believe that it's that late, and you still had.
2: I saw it one day, and it looked good, and the next day. My wife said, oh, look at these big worms. And that plant, these two things ate about, I would say, a third of that bush.
1: Well, they had to get really big.
2: They were as big as, as my thumb, you know.
1: Oh, yeah. Wow.
0: They're good-sized caterpillars.
1: Yeah. I had.
2: And they had those white.
1: Wasp
2: larvae on them,
1: yeah.
0: They're not going to make it to mothhood.
2: No.
1: Yeah.
2: No, I got them.
1: I think I had about six this year, but it was all earlier.
2: Yeah.
1: And they're done. And I do want to still pick a little bit of rhubarb.

0: And I do have more green beans. I got to pick green beans today. And some tomatoes. There's so many. I bought these plants, and I'm going to start my own next year because I wanted only one tomato, like you have, the little small cherry tomatoes, and I must have about 10, and they're all over the place. I feed them to the new chickens. They're doing better. They're doing better. Well, we'll talk a little more.
1: I got a food source for you for your chickens, man. I told you.
0: Yeah. Yeah, we'll talk. Let me get Dale here because he needs to talk about his thing coming up today. Good morning, Dale.
2: Good morning.
0: How's
2: Good morning. Hopefully all you gentlemen are doing well today.
3: Mm-hmm. Oh, yeah. Trying.
2: Well, I got 750 ears of sweet corn in the back of my truck that I'm going to take up to Elmwood Park and hopefully get enough scouts and other volunteers to shuck them all and cook them all because today is the Kiwanis, Independence Kiwanis Chicken Barbecue. It's on Selig Drive at Elmwood Park, right off of Brecksville Road. You get half a chicken and french fries and a fresh ear of sweet corn, coleslaw, and cake. Adults are $20. And kids, they only get a quarter chicken, but that's $14 because they get all the rest of the other stuff.
0: Cool.
2: So, I'd like to invite you. It starts at 11 and it goes until 2.
0: Good.
2: And we still have some tickets available at the door. And, you know, the people that come from inside the great outdoors, you know, make sure you identify yourself. I'll probably be working the line, handing out something. Who knows?
0: Yeah. Yeah.
3: Woohoo.
0: Wow. What do you do with the excess corn that doesn't go?
2: Well, some of the members take it home and
0: good. Yeah.
2: Make it disappear.
0: Good, good, good, good. Well, I hope you have a good turnout. So,
2: I do too. Joe, did you end up getting corn?
0: Not yet. But I did look. I've got his phone number, and maybe this coming week because I want to get, you know, a couple dozen, and I'm gonna blanch it and then freeze it, take it off the cob and freeze it. So I didn't do it yet, but I did look, and I see I can find his phone number, and then I can call to see when they're there. And
2: he's supposed to have a bunch coming in later this week.
0: Oh, okay, good, good. Oh, good,
2: but
0: that'd be good timing.
2: You can double check to make sure what days they're actually picking.
0: So there is some days during the week they pick? Or is it only weekend?
2: I mean, they plant the corn at different times, so they continue to have corn.
0: Yes.
2: You know, once it starts, pretty much all the way along the way.
0: Oh, okay. Okay, yeah. You don't want it all at once. In fact, I found a spot behind, so I have my chicken coop, and I had all kind of stuff piled there and a lot of bricks and blocks, and I have a three-roller three that you pull to level fields, bigger fields. And so we got it all out of there. And these vines and these plants, these weeds, were like little trees. Why is it? I mean, it was a jungle. You couldn't even see. So we pulled everything out. And so I'm looking, and I got everything out, and I'm using put the blade on the backhoe, and I'm trying to pull the weeds off. And the soil is black. Really nice. And then I realized when it would rain and water got in the chicken coop,
3: it's all chicken manure.
0: It got down the to the one whole side, and it just leached out. Plus, when we got the new chickens, we took because we had to get all the cobwebs, used the pressure washer, and pressure washed the whole thing. So a lot of water went out, but it's been going out. And so, that's why it's so good. But I'm going to put some sweet corn in there for next year and plant that because I could fence that off, too, if I have to. But, yeah, well, hopefully you'll have a good turnout and you'll have a lot of people. And, yeah, hopefully I'll get out there and get some corn this week and then I can have it through the winter. So I like a cream corn anyway, almost better than off the cob. So hope you have a good turnout.
2: Hey, thanks. Maybe I'll get back to you later and let you know how the corn chucking's going.
0: Okay.
3: Nice.
0: We'll see ya.
1: All right, Dale.
2: Okay,
3: we'll
2: thanks.
3: See you, Dale.
0: Yep, bye-bye.
1: Bye, buddy.
0: Did he say 750?
3: Yeah.
1: Yep.
0: Oh, jeez. Oh, God.
1: Them's a lot of ears.
0: That's a lot of ears.
3: That wasp that nails those tomato worms is called a braconid wasp.
0: A what?
3: A braconid.
1: Braconid.
0: Braconid.
3: Yeah.
0: Is that a, how bad is that wasp? Is it a big wasp?
3: I don't think it's a real big wasp, but it lays a bunch of these eggs, and then the eggs develop into these little pupa like cocoons, and then it feeds on that worm.
0: Oh, is that why they utilize it?
3: Mm-hmm.
0: Huh.
3: Sucks all the innards out of it.
0: Yeah.
3: And then the wasp develops from that.
0: Okay.
1: Mm-hmm.
0: Wow. Hmm. Interesting.
1: They're,
0: how
1: they're an interesting looking.
0: Yeah, they are.
1: Bug.
0: They are. They're pretty green color.
3: They're one of the best fishing baits there
1: is.
3: Oh,
1: yeah.
0: Yeah. Only it's hard to get a whole bunch.
3: Yeah.
1: There are several different species of braconid wasps.
0: Oh.
3: There's a bunch of different
1: small.
3: Tomato worms, too.
0: Mm-hmm. Oh, are
3: that
0: there?
3: It depends on where they're at. There's some that are they call them tobacco worms down in the south.
0: And, oh.
3: It depends on
0: but
3: on
0: the ones here are all one kind.
3: On. Yeah.
0: Okay.
3: They're munching on tomatoes.
0: So they
3: so
0: feed on
3: someplace else, that they some munch on trees, some munch on
0: tobacco,
3: corn, mm-hmm. some munch on tobacco,
1: some Ooh. Munch on tomatoes.
3: Yeah.
1: And
0: I know about that.
3: It depends on what crop they're eating.
1: Mm-hmm.
3: That's what they call them.
0: Oh, okay. Okay. All right. Well, in that we're going to take a short break. You're listening to Inside the Great Outdoors, and we will be back. Fun.

0: 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Then you need to subscribe to the best outdoor publication in Ohio, Ohio Outdoor News. 26 times per year, you'll receive the latest news and information that the best hunters and anglers utilize. Each issue keeps you in the know on timely season updates, like where the fish are biting, along with useful hunting tips from experts in the field. The detailed fishing hotspot maps are a must-have, as is the Ohio Fishing and Hunting Report, found only in Ohio Outdoor News. 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

0: Welcome back. Listening to Inside the Great Outdoors. And I see I still got another raccoon around, and I got to freshen up those baits, and I got to catch them. Boy, oh boy. And then one day he was all around the chicken coop, but they, it's interesting how, so I got two roosters from those nice people in Gates Mills last week, and the black one is the dominant one, but they, when I put them in there, boy, there was fighting and stuff, and so the black one let them know he's in charge, the hens don't bother him, but the beige one, he's timid, and he comes off of the roost, and they chase him around. So I'm worried he's going to starve. So I would hand hold some bread for him to eat. And then I took a handful of feed and hand fed him. And now he does come down. They don't bother him too much, but he grabs some food and runs in the corner and then eats it and runs back. So he's going to have to, or he'll starve. And then he goes and gets water. So he's, but he's.
1: That sounds like you at the Chinese buffet.
0: Yeah.
1: I like Chinese buffet. Runs and gets some food. Runs back to get some water.
0: I don't eat as much there as I used to. Maybe two times, one and a half times.
1: Yeah.
0: You know.
1: I like Chinese buffets too. They're.
0: I love
1: well,
0: them.
1: Well, it depends on them, but.
0: Yeah.
2: Yeah. It depends on the outfit, you know.
0: Yeah, well, I do the one in Twinsburg. I like it.
1: Yeah, and, that one's pretty good.
0: Yeah.
1: There's one in Kent that's pretty good, too.
0: Is there?
1: Yeah, I meet Tim Wilcox sometimes. We'll meet up out there.
0: Oh,
1: and, yeah? Yeah, I've taken my daughter and stuff and my grandson.
0: I like the little crab.
1: Rangoons.
0: Is that what they are? Yeah. Mm-hmm. And then their chicken. They have a nice, sweet chicken.
1: I like the lo mein.
0: Yeah.
1: And the General So's. And
0: as the General is spicy, so I...
1: Oh, I love it.
0: Oh, yeah, you like
1: it. Tim eats the firecracker chicken. It's like chicken with black pepper and a sauce, and then it has jalapenos in it.
0: Oh, geez.
1: And
0: they have that?
1: He's nuts. Oh, yeah.
0: In Kent, they do. What's that called?
1: Firecracker chicken.
0: Oh, I didn't see that. Huh. But, yeah, they have good... And then I found online there's one... I think it's Donato's, and it's in Parma, and I saw it on Facebook, and then I lost it, and luckily I searched, found it, but they got stuffed cabbage and a bunch of stuff. They're open from like 10:30 to 3, so it's more a breakfast lunch thing.
1: Lunch place.
0: But it's only like $13, but it looks like they have a lot of neat things. I'm going to have to... go there. It's in Seven Hills, I believe. But, yeah, a nice buffet is, you know, enjoyable. But, yeah, I like the Chinese ones there.
1: And yeah, it's funny when they see me and Tim walking in.
0: Oh, boy, I bet they shudder.
1: Yeah.
0: But, and they're all.
1: I only get a couple of plates and then some.
0: Yeah.
1: I usually have some fruit for dessert.
0: Right, yeah. Pineapple.
1: Oh, that's what it is.
2: I remember
1: me
2: and my two friends got kicked out of an Amish restaurant.
0: Oh.
2: An all-you-can-eat Amish restaurant. these two guys were big guys. They were as big or bigger than Carl.
0: Oh, jeez. Uh-huh.
2: We got kicked. We went rabbit hunting down in
1: Tim just texted me.
2: Chillicothe. And
1: yeah.
2: Got kicked out.
1: It's... Volcano Melody. It's got chicken, beef, and shrimp with the peppers.
0: Oh.
1: So.
0: I remember in Vegas they had where you could have shrimp, all you could eat, and it is the peel kind. Mm-hmm. And the guy's plate was like 12 inches high, just a dome of all the tails from what they were eating.
1: Did you freeze dry any of them?
2: That chitin is good for you, actually.
0: Yeah.
1: Not good for me.
2: I know, not good for you. The shrimp aren't good for you.
1: Mm-hmm.
0: Oh, I love
2: well, that's
0: shrimp.
2: What you're actually allergic to is the chitin. But the chitin gets into that shrimp meat, you know.
0: I love shrimp. I really like shrimp.
2: The exoskeleton.
0: Oh, that's the other thing they have good at the Chinese, the breaded shrimp. Yeah, that's really good. But the...
2: We're making everybody hungry. We ought to shut up about it.
0: Let's go to the phones. Good morning, Dell.
3: Hey, guys. How you doing?
0: Good.
2: Good. How you doing, Dell?
3: No, not too bad.
2: How's your shoulder?
3: I'm going to get it replaced in October.
2: Oh, okay.
3: Yeah, they're going to do a reverse shoulder replacement.
0: What's that?
3: That's what put happens when you get old.
2: Your arm mm-hmm. on backwards? Or
1: that's what I got.
0: What?
3: Yeah.
1: Reverse replacement.
0: What's reverse replacement?
1: Well,
3: instead of cutting off the ball and putting the ball in your arm and then the pad in your collarbone,
0: yeah.
3: They reverse it.
1: They put the ball on your collarbone and the cup in your arm.
3: Right.
0: It's usually the other way. Why are they doing it that way?
3: They actually recovery time is a lot quicker.
1: More success.
0: Oh, so that's going to become more popular.
1: Yeah, that's what I got. I still am fine.
2: Oh, you're.
0: Oh, you had that.
1: Yeah.
0: Oh, I didn't know you had the reverse.
1: Yeah.
0: Oh,
1: see my scar right there.
2: I see it.
0: Oh yeah.
2: Yeah, you healed up pretty quick from that.
1: Yeah, it's the fishing, man. I told the doctor. That's why, 3 days after the surgery, I was sitting on my front porch casting, and I popped three or four stitches.
0: Oh, jeez.
1: There's blood everywhere, so I had to go in.
0: Oh, jeez.
1: He said, use it as much as you can without it hurting. And it didn't hurt. I was fine.
0: Yeah.
1: I was just flipping.
0: Yeah.
1: And just getting some motion, range of motion stuff.
0: Practice.
1: And, pop, pop, pop. What was that?
0: Oh, my.
1: Why is there blood all over?
0: Let's see.
2: Were they staples or stitches?
1: Stitches. They were internal stitches.
2: Oh.
1: And he had to.
0: Had to go back in?
1: In the office. Yeah, I went to the office.
2: Yeah,
1: he laid me on the table, and he was in his shirt and tie and rolled up his sleeves and stitched me up. Told me, no fishing. And I'm like, but it's great therapy.
0: Yeah.
1: And he said, just wait a couple of weeks. I'm like, but it doesn't hurt.
2: Just spit on the incision and put a couple.
1: Rub some dirt on it. That's all. That's what I did.
0: So you're going to have it in October, huh?
3: Yeah, October the 13th. It's a Tuesday.
0: Good.
3: And I'll be in a sling for 2 weeks, and then they'll start the PTs.
0: Yeah.
1: Therapy's a little rough in the beginning, but you get used to it. You'll be good.
3: Yeah.
1: It's just stretching.
3: Like the old saying goes, just rub dirt on it. It'll go away.
0: Mm-hmm. How's your son doing?
3: He's doing all right. He's making it. And
0: where's he working?
3: A little bit of that.
0: Where's he working?
3: He's not right now. The contract that he was working on ran out, so he's wait to see for the next one.
0: Yeah, because every once in a while, because I use some of the old stories for my radio show, and I hear he has some, really creative intros to those shows. And as I hear them, I of course forgot them, but yeah, he had some really, really nice intros to the Tales from the Trails. So tell him when you see him, tell him we said hi.
3: Well, of course. And he always, when I talk to him, he always asks how you guys are doing.
0: Yeah, we're all here doing this, going on.
2: Alive, a living, and a breathing.
0: Yeah, a lot of years. A lot of years here doing it, so. But,
3: hey, Carl, I've used that Castray spray scent.
1: Yeah.
3: That stuff works pretty good.
1: Sure.
0: Sure, where do you think it comes from?
1: That's true.
0: Yeah. It's
1: he's got a really good supplier.
0: Yeah.
3: Yeah.
0: Yeah. Yeah. He wants me to put color in, mm-hmm. So I have to play with that a little bit. But good, good. Well, nice to hear from you.
3: Yeah, good to hear you guys.
0: Good, hey, good luck with the surgery and
2: anytime you want to drop off that boat, just let me know.
3: It'll probably be Tuesday.
2: Oh, okay. this Tuesday.
0: Yeah.
3: I'll give you a call.
2: Okay.
0: All right. Take care, Dell.
1: See you, Dell.
0: See you, Dell.
3: Bye-bye.
0: Yeah. The
1: first hour flew by.
0: Didn't it, though?
2: Really? Mm-hmm. Boy. Yeah. Boy,
0: cool. And Lenny was nice enough to play waltz number two for me and the whole length
2: gonna
0: of it.
2: Are you going to play Waltz and Matilda?
0: That would have, but yeah, right.
1: I
0: that
1: think
0: would,
1: you should play, let's see.
0: Far, far
1: Let
0: away.
1: Let me find it.
0: Oh, but that would be a good skate roller skating song to dance to, play to, roller skate to. And I did that. I hadn't roller skated in, I don't know, 50 years or something. And I went and thing was fine. I did it, you know. I didn't really fall, sort of getting off the rink one time, but doing it, I caught myself a bunch of times, but I was able to do it. I want to still go again, and I should have went again close, because then I would have continued, like, what's the...
2: You had some semblance of what you were doing.
0: Yeah, right. So if I go now, since it's been a little bit, I'm probably going to have to start relearn it. You know, you don't remember. So, but, okay, well, you're listening to Inside the Great Outdoors. We're taking a break, and we'll be back.
4: 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From the Murray's green basin to the dusty outback,

0: Son, it's time.
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6: With SRN News, I'm John Scott. Iran says one of its cargo ships was struck in the Strait of Hormuz Sunday, while Iran-backed Houthis and Yemen claim new attacks on Saudi Arabia.
7: Iranian state media reporting one person was killed and four injured when an Iranian cargo ship came under attack in the Strait of Hormuz. U.S. military has previously struck Iranian-flagged vessels as part of its blockade of Iranian ports. This comes a day before Iran plans to brief countries in the region on its contested efforts to manage shipping traffic in that key oil passageway. Elsewhere in the region, Iran-backed Houthi rebels in Yemen said they fired drones and missiles toward neighboring Saudi Arabia, targeting a military base. I'm Julie Walker.
6: President Trump announcing Sunday he will remove a 10% tariff on Irish whiskey, but other countries won't be so lucky.
8: We don't want to have deficits with nations. We want to have surpluses or at least break-evens. But we have other presidents have allowed tremendous deficits, and we're not going to have that.
6: The president, who wrapped up a two-day visit to Ireland, says other tariffs on European Union products will stay. President Trump calling on Ukrainian President Volodymyr Zelensky to halt strikes on Russian diesel fuel infrastructure, saying attacks are causing a global shortage. His comments in Ireland came hours after large-scale drone strikes overnight killed and injured civilians in Russia and Ukraine. Indonesian rescuers say about 129 passengers and crew are missing after a ferry carrying more than 240 people overturned in bad weather. It happened in the Java Sea. At least 108 people were rescued. The bodies of six passengers were recovered as the search operation expanded in waters around the vessel.
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0: Welcome back.
1: Oh, Tom Petty and the Heartbreakers live at the Fillmore. Here we go.
2: I almost, well, I'm getting these ads.
3: Not too long ago, didn't
1: you? Yep. It's a shame.
2: For
1: yeah, that too.
2: Oh, yeah? Well, that's a good song. Electronic drumsticks. And you just, there's nothing there but these sticks, but if you hit it, supposedly it can hit a cymbal and the snare and stuff. And I thought, well, that I'd like to get that. And I thought, man, I don't know. So then I looked into where they have a drum set that is just pads and metal things. Mm-hmm. But they say unless you're like, yeah, like $1,000, the sound isn't that. And you wear earphones, you know, to hear it. So I thought, wait a minute. No, I'm going to drag my, I got to get help. I'm going to drag my drums up from the basement.
1: You sure do need to get help.
2: So I'm going to drag my drums up. I just have to figure out.
1: Are you going to take them to the nursing home and play for everybody?
2: No.
1: I think you should.
3: What's that number that you can call? Something, something, 8
2: 444.
1: 444444.
3: No, it is a number that you can get psychiatric help.
1: Oh, I can't remember.
3: 488 or something.
1: I don't know. 441. No, it's not. 899.
3: Okay.
1: I don't know.
2: Well, so I'm going to bring them upstairs. I got to get a rubber pad so I don't scratch the floor up.
1: Oh, so
2: I'm
1: going to
2: bring my drums up, but I got to figure out where I could get a good supply of music to hear from.
1: Mm-hmm.
2: And then I'm going to see if I can't record it. And because I've got
1: to record a drum solo for your radio show.
2: Well, I could do a drum solo easily, but I'd like to do it with a song, you know, maybe 9 to 5, you know, or something like that I could record
3: it. You could have Carl and me sing.
1: There you go.
2: Yeah. But I thought, I got them down there. I'm afraid, well, you can tighten the skins up, but I was afraid. I thought the snare had a slit in it, but it was the bottom.
1: Do you use Botox for that, too?
2: No.
1: Your eye skins.
2: Well, I'll tell you, this one eye, the right eye has been drooping a little and really bothering me. But I'm going to bring them up and I'm going to.
3: What's wrong with your eyes?
2: Blepharospasm. Oh, jeez.
3: Blepharospasm.
2: Blepharospasm.
1: There you go.
2: I got it.
3: You got it.
2: Blepharospasm.
1: Yay, Joe.
2: Well, I'm not going to get it till December because the doctor's going to have a baby. So she's going to be off for three, four months.
3: Sure.
2: Yeah, right. So I got to. I'm not going to get them every 3 months, so we're going to do December.
3: It takes 9 months.
1: Not that.
2: Oh, three. I'm going to do December, and then not till like May.
1: I never had kids. It took too long. Now that's a good one.
2: Yeah, it
1: is. You can't be waiting 9 months. That's a good one.
2: Oh, gee. Yeah, yesterday they asked me if I would do the reading again, intentions at mass, nursing home. So I got up there and I said,
3: "I'm let them do the readings now."
2: Yeah. So I got up there and I says, "Well, I guess I did okay because they're letting me do this a second time." And then I told them about, "Okay, everybody put a big smile on their face," and I said, "See, don't you feel better?" And I told him about how I would smile a day and all that stuff. And I had some really nice comments from some of the people there. They liked it. But I figured I'd like to brighten it up. Because from Miss Sunshine, where my mother used to do that, to lighten up the people in the, it was like in a seniors club. And she would always have stuff to tell them. So continuing her, what's the word? Legacy. Yeah. Legacy.
1: There you go.
2: Yeah.
1: You go.
2: But that was a good one, Carl. See, that's why people like to listen to this show.
3: They never know what they're going to do.
2: No, they're entertainment. It's an outdoor show, but it's entertainment.
3: Well, this is a little bit outdoors. Yeah. The 32nd Can you, or no? Yeah, the 32nd annual Steelhead Expo is going to be the 22nd.
1: They have the Central Basin Steelheaders.
3: No, the 26th, I think. 22nd, I got to go in for surgery. The 26th.
1: Okay.
3: Down at Metro Parks down there. So
1: Rocky River Nature
3: Rocky
1: Center.
3: Rocky River Nature.
2: And what do they?
1: That's a really good. That's a, really,
3: a really
1: good show.
3: Good show.
2: What do they do?
1: They have everything.
3: You name it.
1: They have vendors there. They have speakers.
3: Speakers.
1: They have
3: Mike will be there.
1: Mike Dirk.
2: It's all Steelhead related.
3: It's all. Mm-hmm. Well, it's other things too, but mainly Steelhead.
1: The
3: mainly
1: focus is Steelhead and. You know, it's not going to be all that long where there's, well, there already are a few steelhead in the rivers.
3: Yeah, they're coming up.
1: Coming up little by little.
2: But well, the one
1: we
2: day.
1: We get a good week of cool weather with some cold
2: and
1: rain.
2: They say.
1: They're staging right out in front of the
2: river.
1: They're
2: saying the second half of September is going to be way below normal.
1: Mm-hmm.
2: Now, I think Monday it's going to be like 49 in the evening, at night, 62. Two during the day, but then it's going to be back up. So it's going to be up and down.
3: And, you know, they're popping some steelhead out there now in the lake.
1: Yep.
2: Oh, yeah, sure. But, they did say.
3: But this is a good thing to go to, especially if you're new into steelhead fishing, you know?
2: Yeah.
3: You really learn
2: so
3: a
2: you
3: lot.
2: Not only
3: it costs nothing, people.
1: It's free to get
3: free.
1: In.
3: And but get so there early because parking is.
2: Is limited,
3: and, you know, you're going to park out in the street someplace. But if you can get in there early, there's plenty of parking.
1: They have seminars. They have raffles.
3: Mm-hmm.
1: And if you have any questions, as a beginner, it's always important. It's one of the hardest things to do when you're a beginner because you sort of feel like, oh, they're going to think I'm
2: dumb. Yeah, right.
1: Dumb.
2: This is
1: and
2: a dumb
1: not.
2: Question.
1: And it's ask not. Those questions. These guys are there to help you. And they're, you know, we all started...
2: Yeah,
1: We had to walk before we ran.
2: So it's a question and answer thing too.
1: Oh yeah, you can ask the outfitters. You can ask any of the speakers. You can ask anything. You know, what do I need to get started in this?
2: And so not only
3: the best of the best down there.
2: So not only do you learn how to do it, you could also buy it.
3: Sure, mm-hmm.
2: Good idea. Good idea. Smart marketing.
1: Yeah.
2: Hmm.
1: Wow. And you'll see the. The giant Dunkleosteus that they have at the Nature Center, and you can dream about catching one of those.
2: I caught one once.
1: Yeah. I bet you did.
2: Yeah, see? Not only you
1: catch
2: big
1: fish.
2: He
1: was using a coelacanth for bait.
2: Yeah, a baby one.
3: He was using it.
2: But I worked on labels this week. I spent a lot of time on that computer, but I'm really happy with the logo that I got. But I had to do it for the trapping oil and the paste in the tube in the jar.
1: Mm-hmm.
2: And then for the tubes that are pre-scented, you can hang in the back of have a hard trap. And then I now came up with the idea, well, why don't I have blank ones? Because a lot of trappers have their own, they like their scent.
1: Mm-hmm.
2: Well, what do you do when you got a live trap? You can't stick it on the pad because a big raccoon could touch that pad and his tail would be sticking out the back and he just backs right out.
1: Mm-hmm.
2: So you want it past it. And so.
3: You want something that's hanging from the top of the trap.
2: Right.
3: Beyond.
2: Exactly.
3: Beyond the pad.
2: And
3: that's what I do. I use a hanger.
2: And that's what these are. They're pads with a little hook where you can.
3: That's good.
2: You can hang it in there.
1: You
2: so.
1: Can. Squirt your own scent on it.
2: Yeah, you put your own. So I got it covered.
1: You have a preferred scent.
2: Working on that. Yeah, I want to talk a little more, but I'm going to get this phone call in. Mm-hmm. How's Bud Reiser?
0: Bud Reiser is fine as frogs, sir, boys.
2: There you go. Way to go.
3: How's your hip doing? Good?
0: I went perch fishing at Lorraine yesterday. My buddy Doug Futrell called me up, and he says, hey, you want to go fishing? I said, what day is it? So we went down there by the lighthouse and then by the foghorn and then by the mile-long pier and got a whole bunch of minnows and got all set up to perch fish. And we caught 6 catfish, 6 sheephead, 6 gobies, and about 18 white bass, 3 to 3.5 inches long.
1: Wow.
3: All right.
1: At least you caught
0: never
1: something.
0: Saw a perch.
2: And where's the perch?
0: Never smelled a perch. We did see an osprey, so that was the highlight of the trip.
2: Well, at least you got out.
0: Yep.
1: That's right.
0: What's that, Joe?
2: At least you got to go.
0: Oh, yes, yes. I was thrilled at that. I'm still walking on a cane, but I'm still getting in and out of boats. So
2: well, that's what I was going to ask you. How are you doing? You doing okay?
0: Just great. Just good. Great. Yep.
2: Good.
0: So that's what I wanted to tell you. The perch are not in Lorraine.
2: But everything else is.
1: Well, according to the the Tea Garden perch guys, they're off of Cranberry and Vermilion. So they're further west.
0: And I heard
1: west.
0: They're doing extremely well.
1: Yep.
2: Oh, okay. So. Good. Well, I'm glad you're feeling better, slowly but surely, huh?
1: Yeah, man.
0: You bet. Enjoying your show, guys.
2: Great. Thank you so much. Nice talking. Nice to hear from you.
0: See ya.
2: We got a lot of good memories together.
1: Oh, yeah.
0: Yes. Yes, sir.
2: Isn't that true?
0: I remember trying to muscle that big bear of yours down the steps at the Buffalo show.
2: Yeah, yeah. Oh, that's right. See?
3: What was her name?
0: I spent more time on my back getting off those steps than the bear did.
2: Have a wonderful day.
0: See you, guys.
2: See you.
3: Thanks for easy, bud.
1: See you, bud.
2: Yeah, we've had a lot of good memories together. Because through the years doing sports shows and stuff, and yeah, a lot of good memories. We had a great walleye magazine until somebody bought it and got rid of it. They bought out the competition and killed the competition. And that, we will take a short break, and we'll be back.

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0: And welcome back.
1: A little echo in there.
0: Joe is, I guess, somewhere.
1: Mm-hmm.
0: I don't know if maybe it's in his time. He's up at the cottage on the East
1: Coast. New
0: Jersey.
1: I think he went to New Jersey.
2: I think he went to Jersey.
1: Yeah. Might be shutting up the cottage for the fall or something.
0: So, what do you got?
1: Well, earlier this week, I found out something new. See, I don't know everything.
2: Really?
1: I don't know if you knew that.
0: No, because you seem like you know everything. I mean, you know a lot.
2: You don't know everything. Well, you ask me.
0: And then between the two of them, they know it all.
1: I know who not to ask.
0: Why, because it takes too long?
1: Yeah, it takes too long. Anyway.
2: 9 months.
1: Earlier this week, I was at work, and we had one of the reporters called off. And I was like, well, if you need a story, I have a story. So I pitched a story, and they said, yeah, go do that. So I went and did a story this past week. And it was about a local sunflower farm in Medina, and it's called the Medina Sunflower Farm. And met the owner, real nice guy. Name is Reese Rose.
0: Huh.
1: That's his, and he was very nice and had a beautiful dog named Chloe, who was very friendly and liked to ride in the four-wheeler with him. And
0: so how did you know to do that?
1: Well, I saw on their Facebook page that they had to close for the season early because the storms that went through last week basically knocked over all his sunflowers.
0: Oh, so they're not going out of business.
1: Just for the season. They just had to cancel the season.
0: Okay.
1: Because it was like straight line winds.
0: Yeah.
1: And heavy, heavy rains went through.
0: Yeah.
1: And all the sunflowers are like laying down. They're bowed over.
0: Oh.
1: But it knocked all the petals, a lot of the petals off and things like that.
0: Yeah.
1: So, and he, you know, it's one of those where you can take your family to visit and they, you know, you can pick your own sunflowers and I think it's like $25 for, they give you a bucket and you can pick as many as you want.
0: Yeah.
1: So, they sell them and they schedule photographers, take people there to do photo shoots.
0: So it's a big field.
1: Yeah, he's got like 6 acres of sunflowers.
0: Oh, my.
1: So, no, 11 acres of sunflowers.
0: Wow.
1: Three big fields.
0: Oh, my.
1: And he was showing me the sunflowers and things like that. And,
0: did you pick one?
1: Oh, yeah.
0: How is it hard to pick it?
1: No, we just got to cut the stem. Yeah.
0: So you have to have a tool.
1: Yeah, just have a knife.
0: Okay.
1: Pocket knife will do.
0: Okay.
1: A hawk's bill pocket knife would work the best because it's sort of shaped like a hawk's bill. It looks like a hook.
0: Oh.
1: Cut it like that.
0: Yeah.
2: Carpet knife. They used to call them carpet knives.
0: Yeah. Yep. Okay. Yeah, I remember carpet knife.
1: We were talking, and he was like, yeah, I'm just going to cut them down and whatever. And I was like, you're not going to try and sell the heads? Because people sell the dried sunflower heads online. And he goes, I don't have a place to hang them and dry them and stuff. But I do have a guy comes in from Pittsburgh. He's got a restaurant. And he buys the sunflower heads.
0: Yeah.
1: And he cooks with them.
0: What?
1: Yeah. If you take all the pollen off and the petals and stuff, you can see the little sunflower seeds in there.
0: Yeah.
1: And what he does is they're not quite ripe. They're still ripening and soft. So they're not hard and crunchy.
0: So you have to let them dry?
1: No, he doesn't let them dry. He just knocks them out of the sunflower head.
0: Yeah.
1: It uses them as an addition to like stir fried vegetables, or you can stir fry them on your own with some salt and pepper and onion and just have a little side dish.
0: So they're soft, so they're edible.
1: Yep. And he actually goes, you want to try some? And he cracked one of the sunflower heads and gave me a little handful of them. It was really good. Tasted like sweet corn.
0: Really?
1: Exactly. And they were white. They weren't black or had stripes or anything. They were white.
2: I've seen those.
1: And, but yeah, it was a, you know, add a little crunch to your side dish.
0: They so
1: go
0: a salad?
1: Good with green beans or in a salad or something
2: it's
1: like that. Absolutely. And he goes, but he doesn't need 11 acres of sunflower seeds. And I had the little light bulb in my head went off, and I was talking about, you know, Joe's chickens.
0: Yeah. I know. I did read they are very mm-hmm. good for chickens.
1: They're good for chickens, but you don't want to give them too much. You got
0: no.
1: It's a balance.
0: No,
1: thing.
0: They said do not.
1: Yeah, don't overfeed them sunflower seeds.
0: Yeah.
1: But, you know, I was thinking if I had, I was going to go out and get like 20 of them and hang them and see what I could do about drying them out. But they'd probably get covered with soot and stuff from my son's blacksmith shop.
0: Oh. So
1: he just had a big order. So he's going to be making lots and lots of daggers coming up.
0: Daggers?
1: It's next year. He did a pre-order.
0: Yeah.
1: 50 daggers.
0: Really? To who?
1: Just put it online.
0: Or just individual?
1: And he got 50 orders for 50 daggers.
0: Are you kidding?
1: In 3 hours. He was sold out.
0: You're kidding.
1: Nope.
2: Probably divorce attorneys.
0: Wow.
1: Or divorcees.
2: Yeah. Well, the attorneys sell them to them.
0: Mm-hmm. Wow.
1: But.
0: That's
1: no, but the sunflower thing, see, the seed thing, I was like, wow, I was pleasantly surprised because I didn't think they would have any taste, but they tasted actually like sweet corn. So,
0: really?
1: Yeah. Huh. And you eat the whole thing. You don't have to shell them or do anything like that. And
0: they're white.
1: Yeah.
2: Yeah.
0: Wow.
1: Before they ripen, they're white.
0: Yeah. See, I know about.
1: But I told them I was going to come out and so. We'll
2: a lot
1: see.
2: Of people buy those to feed birds, too. Mm-hmm. You know?
0: Yeah.
1: Yeah, they put the whole head
2: or wildlife,
1: in a tree.
2: Or deer.
1: Deer,
2: you know,
1: deer
2: put
1: love
2: them.
1: Them
2: out for deer.
1: Yeah, he says he actually has a deer problem out there.
0: Does he?
2: Oh,
1: yeah.
2: I bet.
1: He has a nuisance permit he gets. For does, for antlerless deer.
0: Yeah, yeah.
1: And he said he's got a problem, though. He can't find anybody to hunt his land because they all want the big bucks.
0: Yeah.
1: You know, they want to get the antler deer. And he's like, I've got the.
0: Yeah.
1: You need somebody who wants to put one or two in their freezer.
0: Wants meat. Yeah.
1: Exactly. So he's still looking.
0: Wow. I'm surprised that, you know, but that's interesting that you could eat them and they wouldn't be like, you know, because I thought that oiled sunflower seed was. Sunflowers oiled. Called oiled sunflower seeds. I thought that was a
1: black oil sunflower seeds.
0: That they were that
1: the
0: they
1: shells
0: do
1: are
0: some,
1: black.
2: No,
0: yeah,
2: that's where they get the oil
0: that's,
2: from.
0: But that's their
2: like
0: name.
2: Sunflower oil,
0: right.
2: Safflower oil. That's all from sunflower.
0: I didn't know they have sunflower. But I thought that was a process they run them through. But that's their name. They're called oiled sunflower seeds. So I learned something, but that's interesting where you do it where they're fresh and you can eat them.
1: Yep.
0: And they're white and soft. That's and the taste like corn.
1: Yeah,
2: I used to grow a bunch
1: flavor.
2: Of sunflowers, and I never thought of eating those.
1: Me
2: things.
1: Neither. I was.
2: You know?
1: I've never heard of that or thought about it. And it's like it makes perfect sense. And
2: I used to always throw them for the birds or the deer in the backyard.
0: Well,
2: if they'd fall over. Or a storm would come and break them off. You know,
0: yeah.
1: I went to high school with a gal. She lives in Michigan. And I think she's still up there. But she used to sell the dried sunflower heads online and ship them to people. And people would pay.
2: Oh, yeah.
1: Let me see how much they.
0: I was trying to look and find it. I see dried sunflower seeds on eBay. And they are. $18.95.
1: There you go.
0: But these are 2 to 3 inch. They're small.
1: They're like $6
2: a head.
1: Dried sunflower heads, $13.50 a piece.
0: How much?
2: Wow.
1: $13.50
0: for one.
1: Yeah.
2: Yeah.
1: Dried sunflower heads, 1 pound. Lots of seeds, $35.
2: Wow.
0: Here's three
1: so
0: heads,
1: weigh the,
0: three
1: weigh
0: to
1: the
0: four
1: head.
0: Inch.
1: That's what.
0: And they're $15.
1: Mm-hmm.
0: So he just doesn't have a place to dry them.
1: Yep, that's it.
0: So the market is for them to buy them dried?
1: Mm-hmm.
0: Is that where it looks like the market is?
1: Yep.
2: The wheels are spinning there.
0: Yeah.
1: See?
2: I can smell it.
1: If you had
2: there.
1: A place to hang them where they would dry.
2: Did you bring that brake
1: I should put free? I should put the dehumidifier in the basement and hang some up down there and see what happens. that we'd have so many mice.
0: Where's he located? Where's he at?
1: Medina.
0: Oh, okay.
1: Down by Wadsworth. Medina.
0: Yeah.
1: Mm-hmm.
0: Wow.
1: So yeah, real nice guy.
0: Yeah.
1: I put the story on the Facebook page, so.
0: Oh, I'll have to check it out.
1: I think it has have a shot of the sign, has the address.
0: Where?
1: He's got a Facebook page, the Medina Sunflower Farm.
0: Yeah.
1: And he has a contact number there. And who knows, he might sell you some. If anybody's interested. I don't know what he'd charge for him, but.
0: In Wadsworth?
1: Yeah.
0: Okay. Interesting.
2: Yeah, that sounds interesting.
0: Yeah. Wow. Okay, and that is time for a break. And you're listening to Inside the Great Outdoors, and we will be back.

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1: This is Carl Big Daddy Becknell for Inside the Great Outdoors Radio.

0: Welcome back. Listening to Inside the Great Outdoors. Very interesting information about sunflower seeds and that they're edible. And very interesting concept. I had no idea you could eat them and that they wouldn't be hard. I mean, the birds love them and the squirrels love them.
1: A lot of baseball players love them.
0: Oh, you're right. Now,
2: Francona used to chew them all the time
1: all the
2: in the
1: time.
2: Dugout.
1: Yeah.
0: Yeah. An interesting thing. The one baseball player, I wonder if this had some meaning, Doc. He went to drink water. He would take a sip, like seven or eight times. Instead of drinking a half of a glass of water, he would. It was something with him, or is that some medical benefit to do it that way?
1: I have no idea.
0: Yeah. It was odd that instead of just drinking, like a lot of them do, he would just take a mouthful, drink it. Take a mouthful, drink it, swallow it. And I just wondered if there's some bearing to that.
2: Okay.
0: So I am with trapping season coming out. I spend the last quite a bit of time this week working on labels and my new products for trapping. So the first one is they're called Nest Raider Special because they're made especially for raccoon, skunks, and possums. And this comes in a lot of different conditions or
2: show how it's viscous it is. Look at that.
0: Yeah, it's a very thick oil.
2: Mm-hmm.
0: And so when you put it on a trap or whatever, or put it on the ground, it's going to last and stay. And to go along with that.
2: It's filled with all sorts of, you can see the little bits of freeze-dried goodness.
0: Right, and it has crayfish, shrimp, and shad, the things that those animals really like.
2: Mm-hmm.
0: And then
2: get their attention.
0: And then with this product, you could pour it on these little tabs. Now the reasoning is these tubes are made mainly for have a heart or live traps. And the principle is they come either empty or already with the same oil that I just talked about, crayfish, shad, and shrimp oil.
2: Those are the scented ones.
0: These are scented.
2: And those are the plain ones.
0: Plain ones. And you hang them. Number one, they if you put any scent in a have-a-heart trap, it's got to be at the back. Well, you can't reach to put your hand in there to do it. So these you just hang in the back of the trap. The animal has to go all the way in, and can't, because if he just hits that pad and he's standing there, his tail could be sticking out the back. Doesn't matter if it's a skunk or a raccoon or a possum, it's not going to close. He could back right out. So that's the principle behind this that could be used on those. Then the next thing is paste that comes in a jar or comes in a tube. And the principle for these are mainly for dog-proof traps. A dog-proof is a trap where he has to put his hand in. Well, it's good to put, it depends the time of year. In earlier, they like sweets, so it would be marshmallows. Later on, it becomes protein, so that's when you go to the dog food. Well, the addition of this paste is that you put a little bit of it on the rim of the dog proof, and it's that added attraction to the scent to bring them in from distance away, and then when they come in and see, then they look, they can smell the cat food or whatever that's in there. So this is a lure, I guess I would say, to bring those animals in from longer distance. And just a little bit, some people like to just use a squeeze tube and squeeze. Just takes a little bit put along the rim of a dog proof. And if the other people like to use to take a little stick, there's millions of sticks on the ground, and put that on there. So just a little bit, but it's a lure to get them close, and then your regular stuff can take in. So hopefully this gives you some idea of what

0: the Kodiak trapping scents are like.
1: Mm-hmm.
0: And these are all going to be on the new KodiakScents.com. So check it out when you have time.
1: And hopefully they're going to be heading to Great Lakes, right?
0: Yes, yes. Great Lakes has got their trapping stuff is just going in, so that's the reason behind
1: this. Great Lakes Outdoor Supply.
0: And they also have that store in Pennsylvania.
1: Mm-hmm.
0: So good products, I know, work, and hopefully you'll get some use out of them.
1: Yeah, how many raccoons have you got this year?
0: 44. 44 raccoons and 10 skunks. And I didn't keep track of the possums, 4 or 5, but a lot of skunks, and there's still some more raccoons around. So it's a great way to get rid of predators that are giving you a hard time, especially those ones that are a little bit shy and maybe have been trapped already and somebody made the mistake of letting them go. So this can get
2: gives
0: them
2: just a little more to get in.
0: Just a little bit to do, just like with fishing, where you want that fish to hold on just for another second. Well, this is kind of the same concept. Get them close to look and, okay, get some closer, further away, and maybe the catfish or the cat food isn't enough to do it. So this will hopefully put it over the top. So be aware. So check it out when you have time, and I know you'll be satisfied.
2: Now, if you're new at doing this, I heard another thing on the national news yesterday that rabies is on the rise in the United States.
0: Yes.
2: So be careful. If any wild animal is acting unnatural, steer clear of it.
0: Yeah.
2: Every once in a while, rabies is kind of a cyclical disease. Like,
0: did you ever see an animal that had it?
2: Yeah.
0: How do they act?
2: Well, I saw a horse that came in with rabies.
0: A horse?
2: Yeah. They act really screwy.
0: Really?
2: A lot of times they'll vocalize a lot. This horse was acting really, really bizarre.
0: Yeah.
2: You know, neighing and, you know, just beating its head against the wall and doing
0: all kinds of crazy things. Too late.
2: Well, if it's showing signs, it's always too late.
0: So, like, what about the fox and the coyotes?
2: Well, there's two forms. There's a dumb form where they act like they're dumb. They just walk around.
1: Wander around and
2: beat their heads against the wall and salivate. And, you know, they sometimes act like they're blind and sick. And then there's an aggressive form.
0: Oh,
2: where they're very aggressive towards things, and they'll bite at you, or they'll bite a fence or bite a tree. You know, they bite inanimate objects, or they bite anything around them. So there's that, you know, aggressive form, and there's a...
0: I notice, and Chris Hamm, my great trapper who taught me so much stuff, said now they're on the move. And I had one right by the chicken coop. They've been staying away, but during the day... On the bait pile yesterday, noon, he's out. So they're out more now and during the day because they're on the move. And so, and it must be with the raccoons too, because the raccoons, after 44, there's still another one out there.
2: I don't care what kind of animal it is. There's a lot of animals that are less likely to have rabies. A lot of rodents are less likely to have rabies.
0: Any
2: type of mammal can get rabies.
0: Any mammal.
2: Mm-hmm.
0: Okay.
2: So steer clear of them all, especially kids. You know, they'll sometimes, you know, say,
0: or like, oh, if you're walking in the park.
2: Mammal. Huh?
0: If you're walking in the park.
2: Yeah, you know, what was it, 10, 15 years ago, this guy got attacked by a coyote, and that was a rabid coyote.
0: Oh. Yeah, because they're afraid of you.
1: Years ago, we did a story. It was in the springtime, but there was a young gal who was... I think she was autistic, and they lived on a street where there was like a little stream a couple of houses down, and she found a beaver.
2: Oh yeah,
1: that was like hit by a car.
2: Mm-hmm.
1: But she didn't know what it was, so she just thought it was like a cat or something. So she picked it up and was cradling it like a baby, trying to, you know, comfort it.
2: Right,
1: and it bit her on the arm. And she had to go through all the rabies stuff, so.
0: And that's pretty bad stuff.
1: Yes.
2: Oh, yeah.
1: It's not fun, they say.
2: No. So steer clear of any wild animal, especially if it's acting aggressive.
0: And it's not running away from you.
2: And it's not running away, even if it's acting like it's sick or something. Just steer clear. Call the authorities. You know, call the police department or your game warden
1: or the health department.
2: Or the health department. You know,
0: yeah, the gentleman that was on last week.
2: The fellow that was on last week, I forget what his name was, Rick or...
1: That's one of the reasons I always tell people. I see it on social media all
2: Rich,
1: the time.
2: Rich, I think, was from Columbia State.
1: Yeah. And, you know, people that put food out.
2: Oh,
1: for
2: the worst thing.
1: That attracts.
2: And
1: they think
2: the
1: they think they're feeding the cats or something.
0: I have a neighbor, and it's, oh, it's so cute. And it's,
1: And you get all these raccoons up, but you don't know if they have rabies or not.
0: Yeah.
1: And they can, the rabies, they can leave that behind.
2: It's a cyclical disease.
0: They can?
1: Yeah.
2: You can, you know.
1: Even
2: you
1: if you touch something, where there's, if they left some hair somewhere, if you touch it.
2: And if they don't leave that, they can leave their feces behind, which has really a bad parasite. It's Baleascaris. Mm-hmm. It's a really bad worm that can affect children. It can cause a brain worm that can kill children.
1: Mm-hmm.
2: Keep these raccoons away from your home.
0: Well, that's why I'm working on what
1: animals.
0: I'm doing. So.
1: You might think they're cute, but they're wild for a reason. They're
0: well, they
1: not
0: look cute
1: pets.
0: Until they snarl
2: again,
0: at
2: rabies
0: you.
2: Rabies is cyclical, and it seems like it's coming back.
0: Okay.
2: So don't attract them.
0: Just no. Me. Okay. Well, we got to take a break. What are we going to learn on the other side?
2: The good, the bad, and the ugly.
0: Oh, geez. Okay.
1: Well, isn't that?
0: Oh, that's it's a good, the bad, and the ugly.
1: No, he's the good.
0: He's the good.

0: wild thing, I think I love you. But I wanna know for sure.
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3: For those that fish Lake Erie and are used to fishing with dipsy divers, I think you've got to try my diver, Castaway's magnetic diver. And what's so neat about it, it's a magnetic release. So you don't have to fight. But the problem with the regular dipsies is that they'll trip. You got to bring them in.
4: Or sometimes they won't trip.
3: Or they won't trip. This is a magnetic release, so you let it into the water, and as it has slack, it falls and it sets and then dives. And then when a fish hits it, it trips it, comes to the surface, and comes in. But the neat thing about it as well is you can fish with it. You can trip it. You can let it come up through the water column. You can reset it. So it's a great way to get a bait down and away from the boat. So it's Castaway's magnetic diver. But it's something, if you're a troller, you need to look into. It's a great product and a great way to make fishing a lot easier and a lot more productive. So order yours today.

0: Welcome back. Time for the Doc Exchange, and we're going to learn about...
1: It's kind of a potpourri. A potpourri, yeah. You know, if you were to think of a weed, what comes to mind immediately? Dandelions.
0: Or crabgrass.
1: Named by the French, actually, Dent de Lion.
2: What about the devil's lettuce?
1: The devil's lettuce, yeah. It means a lion's tooth, actually, for the jagged shape of their leaves. It belongs to the same family as daisies, asters, marigolds, and sunflowers. There are more than 250 species of tamaricums, or the common dandelion is Tamaricum officinale. It's an import from Europe that arrived with the earliest colonists. They brought the seeds over for plants. They wanted to plant them for medicinal and their nutritional qualities. And what do? We kill it. They're similar nutritionally to spinach and other greens, being very rich in vitamin A, C, and K. And they also produce minerals like calcium, iron, and magnesium. Its flowers are used to make tea, wine, and jelly. They're really sweet, Joe. The flowers are really sweet.
0: Really?
2: And if you hold one under your chin, you can see if you like butter or not.
1: Yeah. When the leaves are young, they're good in salads. But, you know, as they get older... just like old men, Joe, like you and me, they get bitter. But if you blanch them and saute them when they're...
2: I'm old before my age, because I'm really bitter.
1: But if you take those older leaves and you know, saute them in a little butter, they're fine to eat. The roots can be cleaned and cooked like most any other root vegetable, and they can be dried and roasted. They take a somewhat nutty kind of flavor, kind of like our trio here, and they can be used to make a type of coffee. Bet you didn't know that.
0: No.
1: No. Herbalists use dandelions as a blood sugar regulator. They use them as a diuretic, an anti-inflammatory, a liver supporter, and an antioxidant. Dandelions are non-native. But so are all the turf grasses we're growing out there. I thought dandelions are really kind of neat.
2: Mm-hmm.
1: And what do? We poison them all. Native or not, dandelions are performing a crucial service to our soils. The long, thick taproot actually breaks up and aerates compact soils and bring soils and nutrients closer to the surface, along with kind of remediating certain types of contaminated soils. Dandelions also grow where other plants do not grow, in poor soils, and are a good source for a lot of the pollinators, like bees and things. You know, there are dandelion festivals, especially in Vermont, Colorado, West Virginia, and there is a Dandelion Day. It's April 5th. As Emerson once said, what is a weed? It's a plant whose virtues have not yet been discovered. But there's been a lot of virtues discovered in the dandelion.
0: Yeah, yeah.
1: Okay. A couple other plants here. The goldenrod. You know, the most of the ones we see around here are called the stiff goldenrod. They're tall, yellow, beneficial wildflowers. These are the ones we're seeing around here that are growing now. They bloom all over the place. There are about 40 different species of goldenrod in this area in Ohio. They bloom, you know, late summer and fall. In the United States, there's about 125 species. You know, most of them grow about 2 to 6 feet. I think they're absolutely beautiful, and they provide a lot of nectar for many of the insects. But they're mistakenly maligned and often cut down by people thinking they cause hay fever. They are not causing hay fever. They're not ragweed. Goldenrods are really attractive wildflowers. They actually import them into Europe.
0: Wow.
1: For their gardens over there. So don't cut down goldenrod. The culprit is the common ragweed or the giant ragweed. Now, most of the ragweed I see around me is about up to my knees, but they can grow up to 5 feet tall, and the giant ragweed can grow up to 15 feet tall. The giant ones have kind of a trident weed. The common ragweed, their leaves are kind of divided type weeds. They have small greenish, they call them flowers, but they look almost like buds. They can be greenish to yellow type, buddy type flowers. I wouldn't even call them flowers. So, they're wind pollinators, and they're the ones that really spew the pollen off. That's why they're the culprits, or, you know, they cause the hay fever. Now, they are of some use. The birds really like those ragweed seeds in the wintertime. So, you know, we can look those up on a computer to show people which ones which ones are, you know.
0: Mm-hmm.
1: I might have a little time for rats here. You want to talk about rats?
0: Yeah, if you think you can do
1: them. Yeah, I might squeeze them in. The one we usually see around here is the brown rat. They're one of my favorite mammals. That is a reflection kind of ourselves. And they have followed us, or mankind, all around the world. They are adaptable and smart, sympathetic to one another, social, and often live in family units or warrens or colonies, whatever you want to call them. And they seem to thrive in major cities like Cleveland, but are, you know, they can also thrive in the country where conditions are favorable if they find themselves. So we live on the surface of the city and in rural countries on farms, you know, above ground. But rats generally kind of live below ground. We work during the day, but rats usually work the third shift at night. Everywhere people live, rats live. Now, rats are, everybody thinks they're kind of little dirty critters. Some of the things we think we hate about rats are qualities, I use that term lightly, that we could describe to ourselves. Grit, knack for survival, spreading around the world, fecundity, sloppiness, often filth, are the qualities we're talking about. Rats thrive on our trash and leftover food. Rats most often keep the multifamily nests or warrens cleaner than we keep our environment. Hey, does this ring a bell with you guys who recreate along the causeways of our impoundment reservoirs? The urban rat population is growing worldwide. Rats have the worst reputation and are the least charismatic critters around. They're smarter to trap. They're pretty well trap resistant. And they're even resistant to most of the powerful rodenticides that are out there. They're just plain hated. Except in Rajasthan. It's a part of India. There's a temple there, especially for rats. Karni Mata. Hare the black rat, Rattus rattus, not the brown rat. We're talking of, you know, the other brown rat is Rattus norvicus. They're really not from Norway. The brown rat kind of rose in the steppes of Central Europe, probably around China and Russia. But, you know, these rats in India at that temple, they are thought to be reincarnated storytellers and are fed milk and other good goodies. These rats, they are thought to be social animals that they really take good care of themselves. They're very hygienically taken care of, and their offspring are quite well, and they have empathy towards one another. So they are often showered with treats at this temple. The black rats, again, are thought to have arisen in India. The brown rats probably, again, arose in the steppes of Central Asia. The bubonic plague was probably spread by both of those rats. But I'll end it here. That's good enough.
0: Yeah, good. Okay, yeah. Well, and that is time to take a break. We will be back on the other side.
3: 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He jumps in the cab and he's off with the bright Sebagos. He's got to catch the boat to make Fermentine, and he hits up that old New Brunswick line. 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It's Bud the Spud from the bright red mud, rolling down the highway smiling.
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12: Hello.

0: Welcome back. You were talking about weeds. So in my garden,
1: you planted the devil's lettuce?
2: I think that he's Greek. You're Greek, aren't you?
3: Yeah, I'm half Greek. Greek and Lebanese.
2: Yeah.
0: Okay. So as I'm trying to find the tomatoes because it's a jungle, I see there's a plant that is not a tomato.
3: Mm-hmm.
0: And it's like all over the place, like five long arms. And so I pull it out and threw it down. And, oh, there's another one here. Oh, I can see into my garden. So my buddy was over and we were at the other end, not in the garden. And here's this bush and it had black berries on it.
3: Mm-hmm.
0: And I most of the time they're not
2: pokeweed.
0: Well, no, but I thought, okay. So my buddy, takes his phone and takes a picture.
3: Mm-hmm.
0: Oh, so he's reading, Eastern black nightshade.
2: Mm-hmm. That's deadly.
3: Mm-hmm.
0: No, the leaves. No, so he's reading it. Says very good to eat. So then because he wasn't going to eat one before he read about it. So he grabbed. So it is so sweet. It is not bitter. In fact, he took some so he could get the seeds. But I couldn't believe how sweet it was.
1: What is it? Black nightshade?
0: Black. It's Eastern black nightshade. And sweet, but he researched it before he would eat it. And I tasted it, and I couldn't believe how tasty it was, a sweet, because it looked like a weed. And I threw out, I don't know how much out of the garden, but in the garden, they were still little green berries. And this one's, they were black, because there's a lot of stuff that has those black berries, and they're not at all good. You wouldn't think about trying them, you know. Mm. But, and he didn't do that until he researched it. And he says, boy, that would make a...
1: They say you can eat them.
0: Yeah. Hmm. The
1: black nightshade, not black the nightshade. Deadly nightshade.
2: There is it. The red berries are the
0: right.
2: bad ones.
1: Yeah,
0: yes.
1: The red ones are the bad
0: now,
1: ones.
0: Now, the leaves the on ones. This are not good. They're bad. But okay. The berries are okay. And, boy,
2: I thought it'd be pokeweed. Pokeweed looks like that.
0: Is
1: yeah.
0: it? Yeah.
1: Pokeweed's not good.
0: But he researched it before he would try it. But he said, boy, make jam out of that. So I... And here I threw a whole bunch out, but what was in the garden was were still green, you know, the just little green berries. But I couldn't believe how sweet. But if you find it, make sure you use your camera to see what it is. I don't know how you tell
2: it. We're not advising anybody eat any berries.
0: No.
2: Okay, or any mushrooms. Or
0: no,
2: eat
0: no, no mushrooms.
2: If you don't well, know what it is.
0: That's why, unless you research it, like mushrooms, I don't like anyway. So
2: you should
1: there you
2: research.
1: Go.
2: Unless you know somebody who is an expert.
0: Well, if you have a camera.
2: The only expert I know is Mike Dirkolak. He's a pretty good expert on mushrooms.
0: Oh, well, yeah, mushrooms.
1: The only, for foraging... Do not eat the green berries. They are poisonous.
0: Right. Or the leaves.
1: Do not eat the leaves.
0: Right.
1: It says the, green parts of the plant, that means the stems, the leaves, and the green berries, contain the toxic alkaloid solanine.
2: Solanine.
1: And that's not good for you and make you
2: alkaloid.
1: Sick.
0: Yeah.
1: Make you very sick.
0: Yeah. So what? But the berries, boy, them's the berries. But that was interesting.
2: Dems to berries.
0: And I was surprised how sweet that they were. Mm. And so I got a little plant there I can munch on a little. Dale's going to let us know how the
1: corn's going.
0: So is the corn going? What? Dale.
4: Somebody help me take this with them. Take it all down.
5: Dale, are we on?
0: Yeah.
5: Hey there, everybody. Hey, yell hello to Inside the Great Outdoors.
1: Wow, you got a crowd.
5: There's corn shucking for the chicken barbecue. Independent corn is chicken barbecue, 11 till 2.
0: Yeah.
5: And they're all busy shucking corn in all the best conditions.
0: Oh, yeah. Yeah, it's nice out, sunny,
2: yeah,
0: and no wind.
2: Day for
5: it's beautiful.
0: Mm-hmm. Yeah.
5: When you guys get done, it's only a small loop down down Rockside Road to Brecksville to Selig, where we're starting to serve at 11.
0: 11 o'clock, okay.
5: Not yeah, you get that half the chicken and the fries and the corn and the coleslaw and the cake.
6: And a roll and a dessert,
5: I'm sorry.
0: Sounds good, like good eating.
6: And some money raffles.
5: And some raffles.
0: Oh, neat. What are they raffling?
5: Well, one of the 50, things... 50. There's a 50-50.
0: Okay.
6: Scratch-off tickets.
5: Yeah, the whole thing that's a whole thing of scratch-off tickets.
6: And we got great French fries.
7: Hey, what's going on?
5: Right. Yep.
0: Sounds like fun for you guys. We appreciate you calling back.
5: We're having a good time.
0: All righty.
5: Well,
0: good luck. Have a good time.
2: Hope we helped you out a little bit.
0: Yeah. Yep.
5: Well, I appreciate it. You guys have a great rest of your day.
0: Thanks, Dale.
1: Thank you, everyone.
5: All righty.
0: Bye-bye.
5: Okay. Bye-bye.
0: Yeah, they're having their 750 ears of corn.
2: That's a lot.
0: God darn it. That's a lot. Well, and for them to get the place that could supply it, I can't imagine how much area 750 areas takes up.
1: They're doing the chicken barbecue. I bet it smells good in that park.
0: Oh. What did he say how many, 250 chickens or 200 or what? Do you remember what he said last time?
1: I'm not sure what he said.
0: Yeah, 200. A lot.
1: I don't know if it's 200 or over 200.
0: Yeah.
8: I think it was over 200. Yeah. They were planning on serving better than 700 people, I believe, at this event.
0: 700? Ooh, that's a good money maker.
8: 700 people they were hoping to sell,
0: chicken. Yeah.
1: So you figure probably about 300-400 chickens.
0: Wow.
2: Yeah, a couple hundred.
1: Yeah.
0: Man, that's
1: probably close to three because some of them will be the kid meals.
0: Yeah. So. Oh, yeah, it's a half a chicken. So
1: for a grown-up,
0: right
1: it's a half. For a 14 and under, it's a quarter.
0: Yeah.
1: So all that food for $20, man, that's not a bad deal.
0: No.
2: A good deal.
0: And it's already cooked. You don't have to wait.
2: Yeah.
8: I believe they have dine-in and carry-out available.
0: We'll never
8: there.
0: Forget that. It takes too long. Oh, that was a really good one, Carl. God.
1: That was a classic.
2: And he's got a nice day for it. I know a couple times he's called and they've had rain and everything else for those things, but he's got a beautiful day.
0: I wonder if it's outside.
2: Well, I would imagine they have.
0: Yeah.
1: They have a pavilion there.
0: Yeah. Oh, okay. Yeah.
1: And,
0: so it don't matter. But it's supposed to.
2: But it's still better if it's not raining or something.
0: Well, of course. Yeah.
1: It is beautiful.
0: People don't want to go out even on, too, when it's. Oh, we'll just stay inside and watch the Browns.
1: That'd be a good thing. If you don't want to cook, go pick up a meal and
0: go pick up
1: watch
0: a meal,
1: the Browns
0: then,
1: game.
0: Then go watch the Browns. Yeah.
1: Go do a little tailgating at your house.
2: I just pick up the meal.
1: I'm telling you guys, I'm saying it now, and I'm making this prediction. The Cleveland Browns will win today.
0: Who are they playing?
1: Jacksonville.
0: Oh.
1: And here's why they're going to win.
0: Okay.
1: See, the Browns do things backwards.
0: Yeah.
1: That's their culture. When everybody is like anti-Browns and saying they're going to lose, then they win. But then after they win and everybody's on the bandwagon and say, oh, the Browns are going to do great this year, then they lose.
0: Right.
1: So it's like, and that's why Cleveland fans are crazy.
0: Well, okay, as you mentioned that, last night during the Ohio State, the announcer says, Ohio State has never lost a game when they were up 23 points. Or something.
1: 20 points.
0: 20 points. Uh-oh.
1: Mm-hmm.
0: Uh-oh. Sure enough.
1: Jinxed them.
0: Jinxed them. God. Oh, well. It's only a game. Got enough other things to worry about.
1: The only thing I don't like is two things, especially this time of year, during sporting events. Number one, all the gambling commercials.
0: Oh.
2: I hate that.
1: I hate them.
0: I do too.
1: I hate them, and it's ruining the sport.
0: Yes.
1: Number two,
0: all
1: the political commercials.
2: Ugh.
1: I don't care what side. I don't like them. I just don't like them.
0: Yep. And it's going to be till November 7th or whatever.
1: Mm-hmm.
0: No, it's this guy. If you listen to the one side, the other guy's crazy. If you listen to that guy, the other side is crazy. So they're both crazy.
1: Mm-hmm.
0: They should have some ethics on what you can say.
8: They should have a time limit on how long they're able to run these things.
1: They should have a spending limit.
0: It's what is it? End of September. Yeah.
1: Force people to, you know, figure it out on their own instead of deciding because somebody has a better AI generated commercial than the other.
0: Yeah. They, do you see how they're worried? The big, like, who's a billionaire with the rockets and the phone?
1: Muskie?
0: Yeah. Who? No, no, not the politician. The guy who owns the space.
1: Elon Muskie.
0: Elon Musk. Okay. Him and the, I think from Facebook, some of the really smart minds are starting to worry that AI is, if they don't do something to start controlling the
1: AI guys,
0: it could get it crazy.
1: Quit because they're like, these guys are taking it to a bad place.
0: Yes.
1: And within 10 years.
0: Yes.
2: They're not going to have anything.
0: Well, they're worried.
1: We're not going to have anything because AI is going to take care of everybody.
0: Yeah. And they're worried that
1: there won't be anybody around.
0: They could kill people. It could take over the bombs and all this. So they're
1: take over everything.
0: Trying to at least they're starting to think about this and maybe we need to do something. It is amazing.
1: It's like one of those old Star Trek episodes where they go to a planet and all the people are dead and the cities are destroyed and there's some robot killing everybody.
0: They're saying this.
2: What was that movie?
1: Terminator.
2: No, not the Terminator.
1: With Arnold.
2: Not that one movie that.
1: Skynet.
2: Years ago. That was like 30 years ago. Where the computer takes over mankind.
1: Colossus.
2: No.
0: This well, whatever, but movie. Yeah, so we got to be careful. I mean,
1: I thought it was Colossus, but I'm not sure.
0: I don't know, but it is a great help, medicine and stuff. I'm using it for helping me to design my labels, comes up with the right terminology. Just got to learn how to ask it, which I am learning. And that's why I've been so excited lately because between making labels and
1: that's
0: the
1: why
0: new
1: Joe likes
0: radio
1: AI,
0: show
1: it doesn't take that long.
0: Yeah. 9 months. Okay, time. We'll never forget that one. We're going to take a break. We'll be back with a fishing report.
1: Yep.

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1: Time for the fishing report, and
4: oh, it's fishing. There's fish being caught,
1: especially big 7-pound bass,
4: even in the rain. And the weather's been a little bit, you know, there've been some fronts move through, some warm fronts followed by cold fronts, but folks are still catching fish. And inland lakes, crappie are starting to hit a little bit better, and they're still getting bluegills and red ears and largemouth bass and catfish at night. Good time to go. Walborn Reservoir, they're catching some catfish, some channel cats. And Berlin, they're catching some catfish. And, of course, Sandusky Bay, they're catching catfish. They're always catching catfish up there. But I want to talk about that bass I caught. Because it was so much fun.
1: Oh, I bet.
4: And, you know, when you go to a new pond like that and you're, you know, say you go and it was an event, but if you were there and it started raining like that, and, you know, you'd think, I don't know if I'm going to be in the rain, you know. Yeah. I had my raincoat on and all that stuff, so it was fine. I don't mind getting fishing in the rain. I sort of like it.
1: You can only get so wet.
4: And, yeah, the fish are already wet and they don't care. That's what I always say. But the fish were biting.
5: Then you don't have to take a bath.
4: Yeah, the fish were biting. And I caught a few bluegills and stuff and was moving around. And that's what where my story picks up. I said, at the end of the pond at the Richfield Heritage Preserve, there's a stream that comes in. And it looks like there's like a little spillway. It's very small. It's just like a foot and a half drop, but there's a little waterfall and there's current generated there, and that's where I decided to try it and drop my little jig down, and I was, you know, moving it through the current, and something grabbed it. It was a nice little bluegill, about 5 inches long, nothing huge or anything. And I threw it back and I dropped the jig down again in the little faster edge of the current, and it got like snagged on something, and I'm going, oh, there's a stick or something down there, or a rock. And And then it started pulling. And I was pulling, and it was pulling. And then this bass comes up, and it jumps out of the water, and it lands on the bridge. And I'm thinking, I am the luckiest person in the world because I'm fishing with 4-pound test line.
2: Yeah.
4: And the line was all frayed and messed up and everything like that. And, you know, picked up the fish and went and Rick from Cass Cray. I want to especially thank a few people that came out to help volunteer at this event. And it was Rick and his wife, Mandy, and their son, Rylan, and Tommy Mayer and John Smith. They all showed up in the rain to help people learn how to fish.
2: Wow.
4: And we were there. We had all the stuff. We had rods and reels for people. We had the whole nine yards. The folks, they set up a nice canopy for us and a table and some chairs. And so we were out of the weather. At least those guys were. I was fishing. But what's funny is, you know, I'm sitting there and you never know what you might catch in the rain. Could be a little bluegill, a green sunfish, or a great memory of a giant fish that is swimming in your imagination. Because that picture is fake. It's AI generated.
2: Yeah.
4: And I didn't catch a large bass, but I made up a great story, and a lot of people fell for it. So that's what I just wanted to clear the air and say, I'm just having a little fun.
2: Oh, you.
4: So there are bass in there, though. I've seen some good-sized bass swimming around.
2: You.
4: But that's what I say. You know, even in the rain,
2: yeah,
4: and you let your imagination run wild, and that's what fishing does for you. You can tell a good story and a fish story, and that's what it's about.
2: Yeah.
4: But that pond is really interesting. There's so much there you could learn because of all the different kinds of water plants that are there.
2: Yeah.
4: There's lily pads and all sorts of eelgrass and coontail moss and some of the area where that outflow is or the inflow comes. There's a channel there that's a little bit deeper in between the lily pads, and that's where we were fishing and catching the fish. And I'm telling you, if we would have had, I should have brought a topwater weedless frog to throw on those lily pads because I kept seeing fish come up and hit in the lily pads in the rain.
2: Yeah.
4: So they were active. And if you would have had something weedless topwater you could have thrown, it would have been phenomenal. And I actually may have caught a bass that big, but you know.
2: Have caught fish that big, bass?
4: Yeah, about that big.
2: Yeah.
4: I had, when my son was, he was like 4 or 5, Nick. This is, oh man, this is 23 years ago. But we went to Ladue, and I was fishing with a red shad colored worm, Texas rigged, with a little 1/16 ounce bullet head. This Texas rigging it, throwing it up next to this little island, and there must have been some bedding fish there because I pulled one off, and it was as big as that one. It was because I had Nick hold it up, and it went from his waist all the way down to his shoe.
2: Wow!
4: It was a huge bass, biggest bass I ever caught. And then we let that one go after pictures, and then I casted back over there, and I caught another one that was like 5 pounds.
2: Wow.
4: So, and it was just an amazing day. I have that picture somewhere. I don't know.
2: Yeah, it's me how you get some of these days that, like we keep saying, if you don't get out there and make some memories because you don't know what might happen.
4: Well, that's,
2: and it'll be something you'll never, ever forget.
4: Part of the figuring it out process is you look at that pond and you see what's around it, the different, you know, there were some places there were logs in the water. There were some places that didn't have weeds. There were some deep spots down by the dam where the mill was. Mr. Kirby built a mill there, and there's a wheel, a water wheel and everything. Really neat. And then that's the deepest part down by the dam. And you can catch them deep. You can catch them shallow. I think the fish were up shallow and underneath the lily pads and the cover in the rain there because they were coming up. You'd see the lily pads shake every once in a while, you know, with the fish swimming through. That's always a good feeling. And after the rain stopped, stuff started hitting the surface out there, because when the rain stops, the bugs come back out. And then the fish get excited because the bugs are flying around. And, you know, things have washed in from off the shore into the lake. And all these things are connected. And basically all you do as a fisherman is figure out what matches what's going into the lake. Like if you have a dragonfly that's dipping and things are coming up and taking a swing at those, get those topwaters, man.
5: Match the hatch.
4: You can see I saw a little leopard frog jumping on the shoreline in the tall grass. And I was thinking, man, if he had a hook in his nose and I threw him out there on that lily pad, he would be gone in a second. It just looked perfect. And, you know, I'm sure it is in the right conditions. And if I would have had the right tackle, that's the other thing.
2: So yeah. Yeah.
4: You just have to be prepared and get to know your ponds and what's in them. Not just what fish are in them, but what plants they have, what the different trees are down in the water. If you know where there's rocks or boulders, or if it's a sandy bottom or a mucky bottom, you know, figure all these things out. You know, you can get a topographical map and of lakes. If you fish Mosquito or Nemecilla or Portage Lakes or any lake, Berlin, Walborn, all of them, you can go to the Division of Wildlife website, wildohio.com, and look up maps, and they have the topographical maps that show the depths of the lakes. And you can take the maps or you can call them, and they'll give you coordinates of where they put all their brush piles, so, and Christmas trees and stuff. So you have an idea where the cover is, and you can figure it out and go out and catch some fish and have a good old time. I'm going out next week for sure, because this weekend's busy. So next Saturday I'm going somewhere. I don't know where yet.
2: With your new boat.
4: Yep.
2: Good.
4: Going to take the boat out again, and I don't know where I'm going to go, though. We'll see what the weather does. Maybe I'll try for some perch.
2: Yeah.
4: Up here in beautiful Lake Erie. Or some walleye, even, if I can. I'll figure something out.
2: Oh, yeah, I'm sure.
4: Or go back to Mosquito and walleye fish. That was fun. We had a good time.
2: Did you? Well, I'm sure it's.
4: And that boat's a dream. It really is. It's awesome.
2: That's good.
5: Oh, that's good.
2: Oh, have you got your list of what you're selling?
4: But also with the boat and Kathy, who sold me the boat, she also gave a bunch of lures and stuff to give away to the kids.
2: Yeah.
4: But we didn't have any kids. So, but they're going to go to a different.
2: Yeah,
4: we'll find a place, a home for those things.
2: Good.
4: I'm thinking of doing like the, you know, they have the little things people put in their yard for books and the little library things. I want to do that with fishing tackle, so people can just come and get whatever.
2: And you give and take.
4: Yeah,
2: you take it, but you leave something.
4: If somebody wants to put something in there, go ahead.
2: Yeah.
4: Somebody needs some floats or some soft plastics or some worms or something, some plastic worms, go ahead and take a pack.
2: Yeah.
4: You know, but be ethical. Don't take it all.
2: Right.
4: Don't be greedy.
2: Right.
4: And, you know, we gotta stick together, us fishermans.
2: For sure.
4: Mm-hmm.
2: Wow.
4: But it was fun yesterday.
2: Good.
4: And
2: good. I'm
4: memorable.
2: Glad. Yeah.
4: And, but yeah, the picture's a figment of my imagination.
2: It looks beautiful. It was AI.
4: That's a nice AI picture. Rick from Cascray did that, yeah.
2: Oh.
4: But, yeah, it's always, you know, when weather's bad like that and you have people that show up, that shows the integrity of those people.
2: Yeah.
4: Because they showed up.
2: They're not fair-weather fishermen.
4: They're not fair-weather fishermen.
2: Or
4: fair-weather helpers.
2: Fair-weather people.
4: Mm-hmm.
2: So, okay. Well, we'll take a break. Tales from the Trails on the other side. And we'll be back.

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1: Welcome back. Listening to Inside the Great Outdoors and thinking about deer seasons coming up here and how I was lucky enough to get my first two deer I was hunting Pennsylvania in, is it Greenville, just in the, across the line? Yeah, I think it's Greenville it's called. And it was just across into the Pennsylvania line, and we would go on a Saturday and hunt deer in Pennsylvania, got a Pennsylvania license. Was nothing like what it costs now. Pooh. Anyway, we would go, and then so I had this bright idea. I was at Kent State, and in the fall, I arranged my classes so I only had to go 3 days a week, Monday, Wednesday, and Friday. But I was there like an all day. I had architecture classes, and the one design class, you didn't have to stay there. If you wanted to work there, but you could work at home or in your room. I commuted because I wanted to hunt and fish, so I didn't live on campus. But anyways, it was on, I don't remember, it was probably on a Friday. And so classes ended, and I thought, I'm already in Kent, at Kent, so I could get to Pennsylvania and hunt the last hour. Why would I drive all that way to hunt for an hour? You're young and dumb. So anyways, I go, and I had my Model 88 Winchester lever action, 308. So I go there, and I'm sitting on this rock pile at the edge of the woods. And I look, and I see a deer coming. And I'm looking at it, and it looks like it's a doe, but luckily I had a scope on the gun. So I look up, and, oh, that's a doe. Oh, wait a minute. It had only one antler, but it was like 6 inches. I think the legal had to be 3 or 4. I don't remember. But I see this little spike. Well, that's my first deer,

0: because that's all you could use there. And so I got out in the woods, and I see some deer run by, but I think they were small bucks. Anyways, I didn't get a shot. And so I see these hunters, and I heard shooting across the railroad tracks in another big woods. So I talked to these guys, and they said, well, yeah, we shot it, but it got away. And they said something about that it was hit or something. I thought, it's snow on the ground, and you hit a deer, and you have the ability to track, and you're not tracking it? And because I remember when you're young like that, boy, you never sat still. You just, if you saw deer tracks back then, it was like a big deal. So if you know there's a deer in here. So anyways, there was no blood, but I see these tracks. So I follow it and comes back across the railroad tracks to where I was hunting, and it goes in a swamp, and it was frozen. So I'm walking there, and this deer jumps up, a doe, and I shoot, and it goes down. Well, this is only the second deer. It's only within a day. So I go a little bit more, and it gets up, and I shoot, and it goes down. I was never hitting it. It was that wounded that it would get up, but it couldn't go, and it would go down. So finally, the third time, it's standing, I shoot it, and it went down. I hit it, finally. So this doe was the biggest I think I have ever seen. It was like over 200 pounds. Huge, big, fat doe. So, I mean, I'm in seven heaven. So I'm dragging, and these hunters come. And they says, well, leave it here. We'll watch it while you go get your vehicle. Yeah, right. Sure.
1: Joe's like, yeah, keep an eye on my gun, too.
0: Yeah, right. And I thought, well, I might be dumb, but I'm not stupid.
2: That's stupid.
0: So, yeah. So they realized I wasn't going to leave it.
1: You were on to them.
0: Yeah. So they helped me drag it a long way to the car, and we got it in. But in 2 days, I had two deer, my first two deer, never, ever, like you, Carl, said, never, ever forget it. Never. Mm-hmm. I remember jumping up, and the swamp was frozen, so you could walk. Mm. And it would get up, but it was hurt and go down. But I was, you know, shotgun, think you're shooting at a pheasant.
2: Back then, you were lucky to see a deer.
0: Yes.
2: Because there weren't that many deer.
0: They shot for the whole season 2,000 deer for the whole state. Now they shoot 200,000. But the thrill of that, I mounted both of them. I mounted my first deer head and my first doe. And I had to make the form bigger because it was huge neck. It was huge doe. But I couldn't believe that the guys just left it. You know, I mean, well, whatever. I don't know if those were the same guys that wanted me to leave it there. But I'll never forget that. That was some fun. You never forget it, and you cherish those memories. And you're young and strong and can go and go and go forever. You could walk all day long through the thickets. And,
2: oh, yeah.
0: You know, no big deal.
2: I think of rabbit hunting back then, and geez, we'd go up and down those hills in southeastern Ohio like nothing. And not even think about it.
0: Yeah,
2: you know?
0: Yeah. Those big ravines, I would do that hunting.
2: Now I have a hard time getting in the truck, you know?
1: Yeah. I can't. Well, I found something out Friday. I had to go to the airport to shoot one of those honor flights with all the veterans. They went to Washington on 9/11, and they were coming in at like 10:30 at night. So I had to go and shoot some of them. But I'm walking from the parking garage to the airport, and I'm, you know, do what I always do, get on the escalator. I'm going up the escalator. I about got to the top.
2: You're tired.
1: And no, I lost my balance. Like, my legs were like giving out, and I'm like, what is going on? And it's just that, you know, the pinched nerves and the neuropathy and your brain doesn't know what's going on, and you lose your balance.
2: You don't have that proprioception. It's called proprioception, where you don't know where to place your feet. You
1: right.
2: Know?
1: And it was so weird. It was just like, so I sort of fell, but I got up eventually. At least

0: least I wasn't going down because I would have went g-doom, g-doom, g-doom, g-doom, on an escalator. And those things are sharp.
1: Oh, yeah.
2: Really been beat up.
0: Yeah.
1: Wow.
0: I go this week to get my MRI on my spine, so we're going to take a look and see what's going on. And
1: then they can do something?
0: I don't know. Maybe. Yeah. Maybe not.
1: Oh, hopefully, yeah.
2: I had mine, and, you know, they told me all that was wrong.
1: Yeah.
2: And I said, look at this. And they said, oh. I said, I have, what did I say? Oh, I said, look at this. I said, I have spondylolisthesis. And the radiologist says, yeah, you do. You do have spondylolisthesis. They missed that.
0: Yeah.
1: Whoa.
0: Well, I have I have Dish syndrome.
1: Have what?
0: Dish syndrome. That is, I'll say it here. I can't.
1: He's typing it. So
0: syndrome. Okay, diffuse idiopathic skeletal hyperostosis.
1: Oh my gosh.
0: Forster's disease, non-inflammatory condition where the tendons and ligaments around the spine and other parts of the body harden and turn into bone.
2: Oh.
1: Nice.
0: So basically your spine just hardens up.
2: Yeah.
1: Oh, nice.
2: Doesn't have any give.
0: The symptoms, mild to moderate back, neck, stiffness, or pain, loss of range of motion in the spine, pain, tenderness, or swelling in the peripheral joints, shoulders, elbows, knees, heels. I got it all, folks.
1: Oh, my gosh. Oh, let's get Kevin. We can get him in here before it's... How's Kevin doing?
3: Doing great, guys. Good morning.
1: Morning.
2: How you doing?
3: I just want to tell you, I'm doing well. I wanted to give you a little fishing story. I went down to Wallace Lake last week.
1: Oh.
3: And one-year-old Hans, huh? And as I'm walking out there, I see this group of kids out in the field. And they were there for some organized activity. And so I just continue on to the lake, and I'm casting away. And they didn't have any live bait, just throwing some lures in there.
1: Mm-hmm.
3: And whatever the kids were doing, whatever their activity was, it finished up, and they were amused by the fishermen. So before I knew it, I had like a dozen 6 to 8-year-olds down there. I'll tell you what. They got more fishing advice than you got, Carl.
0: I'm telling you. That's awesome, isn't it?
3: It was great.
0: Mm-hmm.
3: Oh, throw it here. No, throw it there. You got any worms? You need worms. You got any hot dogs? I caught a catfish with a hot dog. You got any hot dogs in there? No hot dogs.
1: Wow.
2: That's cool. They listen to the show.
1: Yeah.
3: That's
1: kind of related to that.
3: Retrieve some of the kids. I said, no, you can't take them now. I'm getting some of the best fishing advice of my life.
1: Yeah, they talk about the younger generation. They said when they're seeing at these graduation things, that the kids, when somebody there starts talking about AI, they boo it.
0: Mm-hmm.
1: So it's like, well, what do they know that, you know? But that's good. That's
0: awesome.
1: That's awesome. You had some neat memories.
3: Yeah, it was beautiful.
2: I always drive by Wallace Lake, and every time, well, I'll drive by it today just to look at it to see what's going on there.
1: Yeah.
2: Sometimes I go to that volleyball court and play by myself, you know.
1: Oh, God. You're goofy.
4: You're killing me, Scott.
1: All right, good talking to you.
3: Likewise. Take care, gentlemen. God bless. Bye now.
1: All right.
0: That's
1: okay.
0: Awesome.
1: And that, we're going to take a short break, and we'll be back.

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0: Welcome back. This is New Insider Great Outdoors, home stretch. Time for good news, but good news, Keo is out gallivanting. So, you got good news, Carl?
1: Yeah, we got a lot of good news going on.
0: Okay.
1: There's I believe it's next weekend, Cleveland Metro Parks. They're having their annual Sturgeon Day.
0: Oh,
1: and
0: yeah.
1: Releasing more sturgeon into the Cuyahoga. And they're partnering with the Metro Park Zoo and the Cuyahoga Valley National Park, and they're going to be putting, let's see, I don't know if you'd call them fingerling sturgeon, because
0: they're a little bit bigger.
1: Pretty big.
0: Yeah.
1: They're probably four or five inches long.
0: Where are they doing this?
1: They're doing it, the main place is by Merwin's Wharf, which is right off of Columbus Avenue. In the west bank of the flats, right under the bridge, there's a lift bridge right there.
0: In Cleveland.
1: You turn right next to Saitano's restaurant, and it's right there. You'll see all the people in the tents and everything else. And they'll have everything you want to know about Lake Erie fish and Great Lakes fish and lampreys and all sorts of stuff. And the sturgeon program.
0: Okay.
1: So they're also releasing a batch of them down in the Cuyahoga Valley National Park. At the visitor center on by Boston Mills, there.
0: It'll take a while for them to get some size, huh?
1: Yeah, they grow fairly quickly.
0: Yeah. Do they?
1: They get up to a certain point and then they slow down.
0: Oh,
1: so but it's probably around 25, 30 inches.
0: Then they slow down.
1: Yeah,
0: because they get to 6-7 feet.
1: Oh yeah, if they make it, you know, they can live for over 100 years. So if you find one of those,
2: kind of like Joe.
1: Yeah.
0: Well, I know.
1: Let's throw him in the Cuyahoga and see if he grows.
0: Yeah.
2: Is he still around?
0: Chartering, Lake Erie, I have hooked, and customers have hooked stuff that they can't budge.
2: Yeah.
0: And that are just like, could be a 100-pound sturgeon.
1: Sure.
0: And they try, and they hold it and can't do anything with it. And then finally, Chris
1: Brooks. Probably 10 years ago, that guy caught a sturgeon off the Holiday.
0: Yeah,
1: right there off of Cleveland, he caught a sturgeon.
0: And, of course, this was in the 60s and 70s when I was chartering. So it's
1: there's some out there. I'm
0: gotta
1: sure
0: be.
1: Of it.
2: That
0: sure.
2: Program's going to be from 1 to 4.
1: Okay, 1 to 4.
2: Right.
0: Yeah.
1: And, well, I know in out in Toledo, they started this about 5-6 years ago. With the sturgeon, the Toledo Zoo and the Toledo, the Metro Parks out there, they started it. And they put radio trackers in them, satellite trackers. And they found that they're coming back to the Maumee and actually spawning. So, and it's really a good success story of reintroducing a native fish. So it's,
2: they're doing that down in the Scioto River too.
1: Mm-hmm. They're trying to bring those back, and so that's good news. More good news? You want more? I got good news coming out of my ears.
0: Okay, I wonder why you had such big ears.
1: Mm-hmm. Here's some good news for you. It is apple season, folks.
0: Oh,
1: your local neighborhood orchard is brimming with apples, and they are all open. And if you live out in some good ones to go to, Bauman's out in. Rittman Orchards in Rittman, and they also have a cidery where you can get hard cider that they make with their own apples, and it's really tasty if you're into that sort of thing. And they also have a farm store that has apple cider and apple pies and bakery stuff and apple fritters.
0: So that apple thing is a big part of the country.
1: Oh, absolutely.
0: For our national listeners. So Wisconsin and Michigan,
1: all over.
0: I'd say all over. I mean,
1: up by the lake, upstate New York. I mean, it's prime time for apples, and you can a lot of places. I mean, let's say there's Geig's Orchard down in North Canton area, down that way. Out in Kent, there's Beckwith Orchards. Up in Geauga County, there's Patterson Fruit Farm, which is an excellent place to go. And a lot of these places, they have pick your own, where you can go pick your own apples. It's a great time to take the kids out and family day and go pick some apples.
0: Yeah.
1: Or you can pick them up at the store.
0: California and out west and all those, apples, aren't they almost probably in every state?
1: Pretty much.
0: Except
1: Washington,
0: Alaska.
1: Oregon,
0: I don't know about Alaska, I don't think.
1: Washington and Oregon have them
0: All
1: around the Great Lakes, Minnesota, Michigan. There's orchards
0: everywhere.
1: So
0: everybody around the company listening to the show can be doing this. And it's a neat thing about fall. And my looked promising, but my Indian corn patch is looking good.
1: Mm-hmm.
0: And that I sell around the country. And hopefully we're going to be starting to pick it.
1: If you had a drying building, you could do the sunflowers.
0: Sunflower
1: too.
0: Things.
1: And then split the money with the sunflower guy.
0: Yeah. Be interesting to see if that could be something. Mm-hmm. But yeah, the fall is a neat time. It's cooling off. You know, those 90 and 100 degree days are, you know, but when it starts getting cool.
1: You get just enough heat, you get tired of it, you want it to cool off.
0: Yes.
1: Then in the fall.
0: Exactly.
1: You get the fall and it's getting cooler, and then you think, boy, when's it going to snow? And then you're getting into Thanksgiving and into December.
0: Right, and then.
1: A little bit of Christmas, the holidays.
0: When's it going to end?
1: Happy New Year. Then it gets cold in January and February, and I'm out on the ice fishing all the time.
0: By February, you're tired of it.
1: And then the end of February, you're
0: like, when is it going to get nice?
1: When's it going to thaw? I want to go crappie fishing.
0: Or plant my garden.
1: Or steelhead. Or want to start planting my tomatoes.
0: Yeah, right.
1: And indoors.
0: Well, this year I'm doing it. I found the neat little controlled box that you put the seeds in. It's got light, heat, and water automatic.
1: Grows them instantly.
0: And I'm going.
1: It doesn't take 9 months.
0: I'm going to start those plants, and then I'm going to move it, and I'm buying just a big, good LED light, and then I'll put them in 4-inch plants, and I'll get them to where I want. And then they don't get leggy and tall if you just use sunlight. And then when I put them in, I know most of the time.
1: The magic chicken manure, and they grow like gangbusters.
0: Oh.
2: You should grow some dandelions.
0: Yeah. I don't know. I tried it. For me, they're too bitter. But I never had them early enough, maybe. The thing is, you could get seed that's wrong. But I got too many plants this year that were not supposed to be cherry tomatoes, and they are. I want a nice hand-sized tomato, so we're going to do things different. And so many of my friends do that. They start their plants. A lot of people I know do it. And I thought, but this little contraption is an ideal way because it takes everything away from it. Automatic watering, just have to fill it periodically, and it'll be fun to watch and see how it's progressing.
1: If I can go back to apples, and I know Joe likes apples, right? You like apples?
0: You want these apples? Again? Yeah, right. I love apples.
1: How about them apples?
0: Waldorf salad with walnuts and Miracle
1: grapes and walnuts and...
0: Oh, man.
2: Mm-hmm. And Waldorfs. Mm.
1: But I got to tell you, one of the best is Patterson Fruit Farms because of their bakery.
0: Oh.
1: They make apple fritters there that I'm not kidding. They're about as big as my laptop. I am not kidding. You could feed a family of four on one of these fritters, and they are so good.
0: Wow.
1: You got to go there for the bakery and apple fritters. Tell them Big Daddy sent you.
0: Yeah.
1: They'll know.
0: Yeah. And
2: where is Patterson's?
1: It's on Caves Road, I believe, up in Geauga County.
2: Oh, okay.
1: Out by, what is that, out by Chardon or Burton or one of them.
0: And if our listeners around the country have places like that, you could always send me a note and we could let people in your area listen to
1: it. Put it on the social media page, the Facebook page.
0: Yeah, yeah. That's the neat thing about AI, too, using that to help design posts to get the right information for Facebook and that. And we did that video today, so for listeners that wonder what we were talking about and they couldn't see. But if they would go to Facebook, they'll get to see what we were talking about, the new Kodiak trapping scents.
2: And we're going to put those weeds on, too, on Facebook.
1: Yeah, yep, I put a picture side by side of ragweed and goldenrod so you can see what it looks like.
0: Yep. Yeah, yeah. Yeah, because I thought that was for hay fever. But,
2: no.
0: Wow, that's interesting.
2: Yeah.
0: And the monarchs now are migrating.
1: Yep.
0: And,
1: if there's ever a decent breeze from the north, there's going to be a fallout here in Cleveland. You can see a few flying across the lake now and some flying around. But if we get a good north wind, those things ride the wind all the way across the lake, and they land on they land in groups.
0: Oh,
1: where there's like a whole
2: bunch of
1: branches are covered with them.
0: Really? They tag them with a little tape, and they found one that went approximately 1,400 miles.
1: Yeah.
0: Oh, wow. Yeah.
1: They find them in a few years ago. They found one in Mexico that was tagged in at the Geauga County Fair.
0: Really?
1: Yeah.
0: Wow, that's cool. Yeah, so people around the country, keep your eyes open. They're going to be moving. So
1: great time of year.
0: Get out there and make some memories. The memories you make today could be most important. You never know. You never know what's going to happen, and that could be a memory that is going to be lasting. And the older you get, the more important it is to be able to revisit those memories and what you got to do and what happened and just on and on. So it's important. Make a phone call to somebody you haven't talked to in a while. Win-win situation. They'll be happy to hear from you, and you'll reminisce, and memories are going to be flying back and forth. So it's a good thing to do. And remember, a day without a smile, we got to be smiling. Day without a smile is a day wasted. Older we get, the less time we got to be wasting days. So don't waste no days. Just make sure you smile. And as Miss Sunshine, my mother, would always say, Joey, don't ever take any wooden nickels.
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6: News this hour from Town Hall. I'm John Scott. President Trump predicts the end of the war with Iran will come after the midterms.
7: Iran will end right after the midterms, maybe before, but it'll end right after the midterms. Gasoline's going to drop like a rock.
8: Trump says he won't make a bad deal for the U.S., pressed by reporters for more.
7: We'll ultimately get out unless we decide to stay and keep the oil, like Venezuela.
8: Trump made the remarks speaking at his golf course in Ireland where he was attending the Irish Open. Earlier, Iran's president posted on social media, "Our people can't be bullied into submission. Iran won't surrender." Iranian leaders are meeting with Gulf countries Monday to discuss a Strait of Hormuz deal without the U.S. I'm Julie Walker.
6: Senator Tom Cotton acknowledges that inflation is hurting Americans, but says success at Iran is key to helping them.
9: It was 9% under Joe Biden. We got it down to nearly 3%. That's not good enough. We need to do more. But one way to do more is to increase the flow of oil in the global economy. And fortunately, one of the best countries doing that is here in America. And we can pump more oil and gas here in America. That will help bring down the price of gas and diesel. And we can also make sure that our Arab friends in the Middle East are able to produce their oil and get it through the strait.
6: Senator Cotton, an Arkansas Republican, made his comments to the Salem Radio Network. There's a flaw in Georgia's voting equipment that can allow voters to be matched to their ballots after they've been cast. Election security advocates are urging Georgia officials to fix the issue before the November election. State election officials say they've taken steps to address the potential harm, but some advocates say the state is not going far enough. Brianna Stewart scored 22 points, Jackie Young added 18, and the U.S. beat France 97-79 to win its fifth consecutive Women's FIBA World Cup championship. More on these stories from townhall.com.
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6: Britain's new Labour Prime Minister is promising more government control, but critics warn his economic agenda could drive investment and wealth creators out of the country. Correspondent Bob Agnew with details in this report.
11: Andy Burnham says Britain took a wrong turn in the 1980s, blaming privatization, austerity, and deindustrialization for today's problems. Conservatives say his prescription means higher taxes, more spending, and less economic freedom, and accuse him of looking backward instead of creating the growth Britain needs. Bob Agnew reporting.
6: In 2025, approximately 16,500 millionaires left the UK. This marked a significant decline in the country's millionaire population, attributed to high taxes and economic conditions. Several billionaires have also relocated from Britain, primarily due to changes in tax policies. News at townhall.com. Cartel drones getting taken down on the southern border.
12: The U.S. military is using high-energy lasers to destroy cartel drones operating near the southern border. Suspected cartel drone activity in the Rio Grande Valley is down 75%. Officials say the lasers have defeated 11 drones, part of more than 300 takedowns this year, including 100 in August. Cartels have been flying the drones to watch U.S. agents and move drugs and migrants. The lasers destroy the aircraft instead of only jamming them, forcing the cartels to change routes. Willie Nelson, Washington.
6: Officials in Los Angeles County say dozens of small earthquakes occurred within the area across a 24-hour period. It started Friday night when a magnitude 2.5 earthquake hit Ventura County. The last earthquake that was reported happened in the Los Angeles area on Saturday afternoon. According to the U.S. Geological Survey, more than six dozen smaller earthquakes shook the area from Friday to Saturday. More on these stories at Town Hall.
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21: Hello, everyone. I'm Carl Amari, and this is Hollywood 360, the radio show that presents all things entertainment, including trivia contests and games, movie reviews, celebrity interviews, showbiz news, and classic radio shows. My co-host is the vivacious Lisa Wolf. In this hour, Angela Lansbury stars in a tale well calculated to keep you in suspense from 1947. But first, it's Real or Ridiculous. Lisa will provide information on retro games and toys. I must decide if they're real or ridiculous while you play along at home. Right, Lisa?
22: That's right, Carl. So did you have a few toys?
21: No, we were poor.
22: That's what I thought. You didn't have any.
21: I didn't have anything.
22: Yeah, you just had to like...
21: Add a stick and a rock.
22: Right.
21: Yeah, growing up. Add a rubber band.
22: That's good,
21: and
22: too.
21: And I also had a thumbtack.
22: Okay, well, that's helpful. That's a great toy, actually. Yeah. You just have to be very creative and inventive.
21: Yes.
22: But we will talk about some retro toys that hopefully will bring back some memories.
21: That maybe our listeners had.
22: That's right, or maybe Mike has heard of. We'll see.
21: Right.
22: The original Mr. Potato Head did not come with a plastic potato because kids were expected to supply their own real potato.
21: That is absolutely 1,000% true.
22: That is real.
21: Yeah.
22: So you had to ask your mom or dad for a potato.
0: I remember that.
22: You do?
0: Yes, I remember. I didn't have it.
22: You didn't have it?
0: But some of my friends
22: have
0: had it.
22: You didn't have a Mr. Potato Head?
0: No, I remember my friends saying, hey, Mom, can I have a potato?
22: That's so funny.
0: Yeah.
22: I don't remember that, but I only remember the plastic one.
0: I definitely
22: remember. That's great.
0: Yeah.
22: Parker Brothers initially rejected Monopoly because the company thought the game had too many rules.
0: Too many rules. I don't think that's the reason why. So I'm going to say false.
22: You're going to say ridiculous.
0: Not because of the rules. I think they thought it was like gambling or something like that.
22: Interesting.
0: Yeah.
22: All right. It is real.
0: It's
22: they rejected
0: real? Okay.
22: it for two reasons. The game had too many rules.
0: All right.
22: And it took too long to play, which actually is true.
0: Don't hate when I get them wrong.
22: But they eventually agreed to publish it in 1935.
0: Wow.
22: Wow. That's how long it's been around.
0: Yeah.
22: Even before you.
0: I like Monopoly.
22: I like Monopoly, too. Yeah. I love that game.
0: Yeah.
22: The inventor of Etch-A-Sketch originally called the toy the Magic Screen. Is that real or ridiculous?
0: It's ridiculous.
22: It is real.
0: What?
22: Huh? The Magic Screen.
0: You know what?
22: Now
0: I better take up Prevagen because...
22: You better.
0: Hang on a second.
22: Hurry up. Let's go.
0: Works fast.
22: The original Slinky. Did you have a Slinky?
0: A Slinky.
22: Remember the
0: fun,
22: commercial?
0: It's a wonderful toy.
22: And it goes down the stairs?
0: Yeah.
22: But my Slinky never went down the stairs.
0: No.
22: You wouldn't do that.
0: No.
22: I don't know how they made it do
0: special
22: that.
0: Special effects or something
22: right?
0: like that.
22: The original Slinky was made of copper-colored metal, but the company later changed it to silver.
0: I'll agree with that.
22: That is not true.
0: No.
22: No. Play-Doh was originally sold as wallpaper cleaning product.
0: That is real.
22: That is real. Originally marketed as a wallpaper cleaner.
0: Yeah, baby.
22: You should remember that for all your wallpaper.
0: Yeah. Oh,
22: you never know if you need Never know.
0: Uh-huh.
22: The original Easy Bake Oven.
0: Yeah.
22: Did you have that?
0: No.
22: You didn't have an Easy Bake Oven?
0: No, my sister, I think, did.
22: Well, that's you. If your sister's had it, had it.
0: I think she did have one.
22: Everybody had an Easy Bake Oven.
0: All right.
22: It cooked its tiny cakes using a light bulb.
0: Real.
22: That is real. What's funny is that people wouldn't know that. I mean, that's how it worked. Just you put a light bulb in there. It was a 100-watt bulb.
1: I'm sorry. That is a really boring story.
22: No, but that's the heat source, a 100-watt bulb.
0: Yeah.
22: The amount of heat that gives off is very low.
0: Uh-huh.
22: But it worked.
0: Okay.
22: Sears refused to sell Twister. Now, you had to have Twister.
0: Oh, yeah.
22: No?
0: But my brother, I think, had it.
22: But is that the same thing?
0: No.
22: Like, if we have it, we have it.
0: Okay, go on.
22: You guys are unusual.
0: Yeah.
22: Sears refused to sell Twister because executives believed the game was too suggestive. Real or ridiculous?
0: Real.
22: That is not real. No. Twister did face some concerns, but the story that Sears banned it is not accurate.
0: Oh, okay.
22: Okay. Hasbro.
0: These are good.
22: I know.
0: Hey, yeah, get me.
22: Of course they're good. What do you think I am here?
0: Yeah.
22: Hasbro invented the term action figure specifically so boys wouldn't think G.I. Joe was a doll.
0: It's absolutely true.
22: That is real.
0: Yeah, I remember
22: action
0: that.
22: Figure. 1964.
0: Action figure.
22: Yeah.
0: And you know, G.I. Joe, I don't know if you remember, Mike, but G.I. Joe's had a scar on their cheek.
22: I had G.I. Joe.
0: Every G.I. Joe, authentic G.I. Joe, had a scar on its cheek. And there was lots of knockoffs in, like, China and other places. And they didn't have the scar. And so that's why you could tell the difference. But that was like a copyrighted, like, infringement-proof type of thing. They put a scar on their cheek.
22: Got it.
0: Yeah.
22: All right.
0: Okay, I want you to understand that.
22: I understand you.
1: So
22: I hear you.
1: You did have some toys.
0: I did actually
22: have a toy.
0: I had a G.I. Joe.
22: He had a toy.
0: Yes.
22: The original Light Bright. Did you have a Light Bright?
0: No.
22: Come on.
0: No, I didn't.
22: Oh, no.
0: But what about it?
22: Now I can see. Barbie was originally going to be called Barbara, but Mattel changed it because the name sounded too old-fashioned.
0: It sounds real, but I'm going to say ridiculous.
22: Really?
0: Yeah.
22: You're right. Barbie was named after Ruth Handler's daughter, Barbara, but it was always Barbie. Here's the last one.
0: All right.
22: When Lego introduced its interlocking plastic brick, the company guaranteed that every brick would fit with every other Lego brick.
0: Real.
22: That is real.
0: Yeah.
22: Even decades later, they started in 1958 and they maintain compatibility with bricks made since 1958.
0: You know what? After I took the Prevagen, I think I got almost every one of them.
22: I think so, too. But some you just kind of stole. But
0: Prevagen, great for the brain.
22: Or retro games that you never had.
0: Those were great, Lisa.
22: Thanks, Carl. That was a lot of fun.
0: Next week, do part two. That was really
22: good.
0: You
22: got it.
0: I like that.
22: I'll do that.
0: All right, you know what? Angela Lansbury from Murder, She Wrote. 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
22: She was in Beauty and the Beast.
0: 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All right, stick around.
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0: 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All right, it's time for suspense, and this one stars Angela Lansbury from, you said, Beauty and the Beast, and also Murder, She Wrote. You know, she was on that show a long, long time. She's, I guess, pretty young in this episode because it's a 1947 episode. She is the star. It's called A Thing of Beauty. It's sponsored by your favorite potent potable, Roma Wines. She lugs 2 gallons here every week.
22: Every Saturday.
0: She almost broke a bottle. Remember last week in the elevator?
22: Well, that's because you wouldn't help me carry it.
0: Yeah, she was like, oh, she dropped it. It didn't break.
22: That's
0: a
22: good thing.
0: Yeah, she loves her Roma Wines at Lisa Wolf.
22: Hey, Carl, I got to sit across from you for 5 hours.
0: By the end of the night, she's like, yeah, so what's this? Did you think?
4: I mean, a quarter of a bottle's already gone right now.
0: I know. And we're only in the first hour.
22: Sorry about that, guys.
0: Well, you know what? It's time for Angela Lansbury. She starred in a tale well calculated to keep you in suspense on May 29th, 1947. A Thing of Beauty. Here's part one of Suspense.
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24: Now, if you will give me your arm.
25: Yes, sir.
24: Thank you. I think we shall just miss the storm if we hurry.
25: Rather somber place, isn't it?
24: Oh, it gives her seclusion, and that's all she's ever asked for since she came here. That and what little spiritual comfort I've been able to give her.
25: How long ago was that, sir? That she came here, I mean.
24: Oh, eight. No, 9 years ago in May.
25: But it was long before that she left the stage.
24: Well, she was in an institution for nearly 10 years. A mental disorder. Though it's not her mind was ever sick, or I'm mistaken.
25: They do say she's a bit on the eccentric side, though.
24: Oh, well, you'll be her spiritual advisor yourself soon enough, when I've retired. And I want you to meet her without prejudice. One day I'll tell you what I know, which goodness knows is little enough, and what I have reason to believe, which is somewhat more. Well, it seems we'll just about escape a drenching.
25: She lives completely alone?
24: The one servant, that is all.
5: Oh, Father Benton.
24: Ah, Suzette, this is my new curate, the Reverend Mr. Sedley. We are here to see Miss Tremaine.
5: Well, does she know you are not alone?
24: Oh, thank good Suzette, I haven't any idea. But you might let us in out of the rain, if you don't mind, while you so inform her.
5: But if... Very well, come in.
24: Ah, thank you.
5: If you would wait in the study, I will ask if Mademoiselle is able to see you.
24: What in the world's got into that woman? She knows Miss Tremaine's been seeing me every fortnight at the same time for 9 years.
25: There's a picture here. Is it of her?
24: Probably.
25: My word, she was a beauty.
24: Your father could have told you. Yes, she was a legend of two continents.
25: Must have been a very tragic thing to make a woman like that shut herself away. Is it true, sir, that she sees no one but you?
24: No one. As far as I know, she has never set foot outside this house in all the time she's been here. Nor has she ever had a single visitor beside myself.
25: But why?
5: Mademoiselle will see you now, Father, in her parlor, across the hall.
24: Ah, thank you, Suzette.
5: Father Bentham.
24: Hello, my dear.
5: Come in.
24: Thank you.
5: I do hope you don't mind my receiving you in the dark, but I have a mortal dread of lights during a storm.
24: Not at all, my dear.
5: You'll find two quite comfortable chairs just there by the window, I think.
24: Oh, thank you. Madeline, this is my new curate, Mr. Sedley.
5: Oh, yes, Mr. Sedley.
25: It's a great pleasure to meet the famous beauty, even in the dark.
5: Yes, I suppose you've heard of my beauty, Mr. Sedley. You know, as you came in, I was looking at this little gold mirror. Engraved on the back are the words, "A thing of beauty is a joy forever."
25: Ah, Keats.
5: Yes, Oscar gave it to me.
25: Oh?
5: He said it was a magic mirror. When you are very old, Madeline, he said, you will only have to look in it to see yourself as you are now, young and radiant and a joy forever. And I've believed ever since then that Oscar was really something of a magician. Because, you know, it's true.
25: Was that Oscar Wilde, Miss Tremaine?
5: Yes. Dear Oscar, dear dead days. I suppose you've already heard all the wild tales of my lurid past, Mr. Sedley?
25: Oh, no, Miss Tremaine, I assure you I...
5: I don't believe that Father Bentham has ever caught me in a reminiscing mood, have you, Father? But since you will one day be vicar here, Mr. Sedley, perhaps it would be better if you heard the truth from me.
25: Miss Tremaine, don't think
5: Oh, the truth is wild enough. It all began, I suppose, when John Gaylord gave me my first speaking part. That was so far too long ago to tell. My hair was a little darker. My voice was not quite as rich as it is now. A trifle more silvery, perhaps. John and Nell Garrett were the leads, and my part, well, it was one of those obscure little parts that no one pays any attention to until some obscure little actress comes along and makes the start of a career with it. It was then that I first experienced what will always be to me in all the range of human feelings, the supreme exaltation when you hear the full frenzied applause of an audience for you alone.
7: Madeline, may I see you?
5: Oh, come in, John.
7: You are marvelous, simply marvelous.
5: Oh, thank you, John.
24: And such a little fool.
5: A fool?
6: I've told you to play the part down, but it's getting worse and worse. Tonight she's absolutely furious. She's going to make trouble for you, Madeline.
8: Trouble? What kind of trouble?
6: Oh, you don't know Nellie Garrett.
8: But I know my audience, don't I?
6: Oh, Madeline, you're so young and foolish and so beautiful.
8: Why, thank you, John.
6: So terribly beautiful.
8: Oh, John, you're leading up to it again, aren't you?
6: Oh, Madeline, this play isn't going to last forever. Even you can't keep it alive much longer. Why don't we make plans together now? We could have our own company.
8: As the great John Gaylord and Mrs. Gaylord?
6: No, of course not. Why, in a couple of years, you'd be as famous in your own right as Nell Garrett herself.
8: Perhaps I don't want to wait a couple of years. Besides, John, I don't love you.
6: Do you love anyone?
8: No, but when I marry, it'll be an up-and-coming young member of Parliament.
6: You're in for it now, madam.
9: Please, my dear,
8: there you are, my fine miss.
9: Go easy, Miss Garrett. She's meant no harm.
10: No harm, indeed. She has merely ruined my entire last act curtain for 29 consecutive performances, hoisting her skirts clear above the ankle, ogling the stalls like a music hall Gretchen.
9: Well, it's only because it's that kind of a part,
10: my dear. Oh, is it indeed now? Well, as long as I play the leads in this company, I will not have my best speech in the whole play utterly ruined by rowdy applause for the gutter antics of a half-baked ingenue.
6: No, really, you're making a fool of yourself.
10: And while we're on the subject, Mr. Gaylord, there are a few points I should like to discuss with you. When you help Miss Tremaine down from the swing in the second act, there's no need for you to keep your arm around her during the entire remainder of the scene. I'll admit that she appears ready to swoon at any moment. But one peep show performance is quite enough for an evening in Drury Lane.
8: Well, really, Miss Garrett, if you can no longer hold either your audiences or your lovers...
10: Why, you cheat!
8: No.
9: You should...
8: I'll kill you for that, Nell Garrett. If I die for it, I'll kill you. I left the theatre and walked aimlessly out into the night, my eyes blinded with tears. Young, yes, and foolish as I was, I believe my poor little heart was truly broken. For I knew that Nell Garrett could ruin me with every theatre manager in London, and I knew she would. How long I wandered through those misty streets, or where, or even what I did, I shall never know. But just as dawn was breaking, I found myself, by some odd twist of fate, passing by the lodgings of John Gaylord. On a sudden impulse, I climbed the steps to his door.
6: Yeah? Madeline!
8: Hello, John.
6: Darling, did anyone see you?
8: See me?
6: Come in, come in. Where have you been?
8: Just walking, walking.
6: Good Lord, alone?
8: Yes, why?
6: Don't you know?
8: Yes, John, I'm afraid I do. My career...
6: Your career? Oh, my poor child.
8: John, what is it?
6: Don't you know that Nell Garrett's been found dead with a knife in her back?
8: Dead?
6: Murdered.
8: Oh, John.
6: The police have been looking all over London for you. I've been expecting them here every moment.
8: For me?
6: Of course for you.
8: But why?
6: Madeline, last night you threatened to kill her in front of a dozen witnesses. Why wouldn't they be looking for you? Now, Madeline, darling, listen to me. Where did you go? What did you do? Didn't anyone see you? Didn't you talk to anyone?
8: No, I...
6: You've got to tell them something.
8: But what can I tell?
6: Because if you don't tell them, they'll...
8: John, I...
6: Yes, they'll hang Madeline.
8: No.
6: Please, Madeline, you've got to try to remember something.
8: Oh, I'm so alone. If only I had a friend...
6: You have got a friend, Madeline. I'm your friend, believe
8: me. But someone who loved me enough to at least say they were with me.
6: Yes, who is it?
11: Inspector Trellis, Scotland Yard.
6: In there, quickly, the bedroom.
8: John!
6: Don't worry, I'll tell him something. Hurry. Yes, coming.
11: I'm sorry to rouse you at this early hour, sir.
6: It's quite all right, come in.
11: You are Mr. John Gaylord?
6: Yes.
11: Of the Queen's Players Company, Drury Lane?
6: Yes.
11: Can you tell me, Mr. Gaylord... anything of the whereabouts of Miss Madeline Tremaine?
6: Madeline Tremaine?
11: Yes.
6: Why,
8: did you call me, darling? Oh, excuse me.
11: Who is this lady, Mr. Gaylord?
8: Well, who are you?
11: I'm from the police, madam.
8: Police?
11: There's been a murder. Miss Nell Garrett of the Queen's Company was found stabbed in her home last night.
8: Nell Garrett?
11: Yes. Do you know her?
8: Why, of course, this is...
11: I'm afraid, madam, that I shall have to ask you for your name.
8: I'm Madeline Tremaine. Mm. I'm sorry that you find me in somewhat disarray.
11: Miss Tremaine, I'm afraid I shall also have to ask you to account for your whereabouts after you left the theater last night.
5: Very well. Mr. Gaylord can account for my whereabouts.
11: Well, Mr. Gaylord?
6: I...
5: You see, Inspector, it's rather a delicate matter, because since I left the theater last night, I've been here.
11: Is that true, Mr. Gaylord?
6: Yes, quite true, Inspector.
11: I see.
5: Is that satisfactory, Inspector?
11: Yes. Well, I don't think I need trouble you any further, for the moment.
5: Well, I quite understand your position, Inspector. It's a terrible, terrible thing.
11: Yes. Well, good day to you.
6: Good day, sir. Oh, Madeline. Oh, yes. Madeline. You shouldn't have done it. They'll have the scandal all over every newspaper in the city.
5: Well, a scandal is better than a hanging, isn't it?
6: But there must have been some other way. Now, they'll tear you to shreds. They won't have you in anything better than a music hall for the rest of your life.
5: John, there won't be any scandal.
6: If what?
5: John, it wasn't just my tiff with Nell Garrett that made me go wandering through the fog last night. I was thinking about something much more serious.
6: What do you mean?
5: I was thinking about what you said.
6: What I had said?
5: John, perhaps I don't really love you yet, but there's no one else. And you're the kindest, finest man I've ever known.
6: Madeline.
5: And now perhaps you've saved my life.
6: Madeline, I love you more than anything else in this world, but I wouldn't have you marry me for gratitude.
5: I wouldn't marry any man for gratitude.
6: Madeline, if I were to tell you that I wasn't here last night either, that I couldn't explain my whereabouts...
5: Oh, I see.
6: Would you still marry me?
5: Yes, John, I will marry you.
21: 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More after this.
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22: Carl, half of all adults have high blood pressure. They don't even know it. And you were one of those people.
0: Yeah.
22: And so tell me about your journey with high blood pressure.
0: Yeah, you know, maybe a few years ago, I had it checked by my doctor and he's like, it's starting to creep up. Mm-hmm. So I did go on blood pressure medicine, but I found this product online because a friend of mine uses it called 120 Life. And I started using

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1: 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But you know what? You're the one that's going to benefit from it because it's going to lower your blood pressure, and it tastes delicious. All right, we're listening to Suspense. It's probably the greatest series of high adventure and mystery. It was on the air, Lisa, a long time, 1942 until 1962. It had the greatest producers, directors, had a full orchestra for most of its run, and had great stars like Angela Lansbury, who stars in this episode called A Thing of Beauty from May 29, 1947. Here's the conclusion to Suspense.

0: hour's suspense, Roma Wines are bringing you Angela Lansbury in A Thing of Beauty. 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
1: Suspense.
0: And now Roma Wines bring back to our Hollywood soundstage Miss Angela Lansbury, who as Madeline Tremaine resumes the recital of her brilliant and stormy career. It is a tale told to two clergymen in a darkened room, a tale well calculated to keep them and you in
1: suspense.

0: Shall I continue, gentlemen?
1: Oh, yes. Please do, Miss Tremaine. It's most absorbing.
2: Indeed it is.
0: Really? I hope you don't mind the lights turned off. It's the storm. I suppose I am a sort of an elemental creature, but I always love to sit here and have it dark when it's stormy outside.
1: Not at all.
0: Well, then, our marriage was a very happy one. Perhaps not entirely in the high tradition of grand passion, but a thoroughly comfortable, civilized relationship. Until something happened, which is so often a tragic feature of wedded life between two stage personalities. You see, for the first two seasons, John and I always played together. And then managers began to ask for me alone. What could I do? I was young, just reaching the peak of my career. John was past his prime and popularity. And so at last he no longer even tried to have a career, but lived along on false hopes and idle dreams and tiresome reminiscences, and took up those little hobbies to pass the time away. Even grew a little stout. It was very difficult for both of us. And then for me came the time and the opportunity that every actress dreams of.
3: Mademoiselle.
0: Hello, Suzette. I've got the most wonderful news. The most wonderful, wonderful news.
4: That you, Madeline?
0: I'll tell you about it later.
3: Come in, Mademoiselle.
0: Yes, John.
4: Come on in here a moment. I want to show you something.
0: Where are you?
4: In here in the den.
0: Oh, good heavens. Now what?
4: I thought I'd keep it a secret until I had my first exhibit. I couldn't wait. I've taken up etching.
0: Etching?
4: Yes. Look, here.
0: What's that?
4: You.
0: What?
4: It's only the copper plate, of course. You see, the whole principle of etching... Oh, Madeline, look out.
0: What's the matter?
4: You almost knocked over that vat of nitric acid. Oh, one drop of that on your beautiful white skin would burn a hole right through you.
0: Well, must you have that sort of thing around, darling?
4: Of course, that's the whole thing. You see, the sketch simply scrapes the wax off the copper plate. Then you drop it in the acid and...
0: Well, that's very interesting, I must say.
4: Yes. Well, tell me, what happened in town? Anything?
0: Anything. Everything.
4: Got some plans, eh? Anyone ask for me?
0: Oh, yes, everyone asked for you, John, and I told them you were well.
4: Well, I thought there might be a couple of decent plays for a change. I might consider something.
0: I know, John. John, how are you on Romeo?
4: Romeo?
0: Yes, John. You see, Maxwell has finally asked me to do a Shakespeare repertory. And high time, by the way, and I'm starting in Romeo and Juliet, and I need...
4: Madeline, why didn't you tell me Romeo?

0: to be a sensation.
1: Yes.
0: And it's just the thing I need.
1: I know, John.
0: Oh, I can do it all right. Take off a little weight, brush up on the lines. I've done it before, you know.
1: But, John,
0: oh, Madeline. Oh, you're the dearest wife and the best friend a man ever had.
1: Darling,
0: you know, lately I've actually wondered sometimes if you might not think I was... Oh, my darling.
1: Yes, but now, John, don't count too heavily on this. I'm not quite sure yet how things are going to work out.
0: Work out?
1: No.
0: How else can they work out but perfectly?
1: Oh, very well. I'd like to begin reading here at home first thing tomorrow evening.

0: Now, shall we take it from, yet I should kill thee with much cherishing?
1: Yes.
0: Yet I should kill thee with much cherishing. Good night, good night. Parting is such sweet sorrow that I shall say good night till it be morrow.
1: Sleep dwell upon thine eyes, peace in thy breast. Would I were sleep and peace so sweet
0: yes,
1: to rest.
0: Yes, darling, but you see on those last, you should already be moving off the stage. You don't want to take too much of them after all. The scene really ends when Juliet leaves the balcony.
1: Well, I know, but you can't just throw them away, Madeline, dear. Those are very famous
0: yes,
1: lines.
0: Yes, I know, darling, but we mustn't think so much in terms of lines as of performance.
2: Pardon, mademoiselle.
0: Yes, Suzette.
2: Monsieur Alexandre Duncan is here.
0: Oh, show him in.
2: Oui, mademoiselle.
1: Alec Duncan, what's that young ham coming around for?
0: Well, John, I've been meaning to tell
3: you. Hello, Madeline.
0: Hello, Alec. You know my husband.
3: Why, yes, of course. How do you do, Mr. Tremaine?
1: My name is Gaylord.
3: Of course, Mr. Gaylord. Well, I say, aren't I the luckiest fellow in the world?
1: Are you?
0: John.
3: To be playing Romeo opposite Madeline Tremaine. Madeline, when I got your cable, I could hardly believe it. I jumped on the boat without even packing a bag. Something wrong?
0: John, I have been trying to tell you, but I didn't want to hurt your feelings.
3: If I've interrupted anything.
0: No, it's all right, Alec. John, please don't make a scene. I had to have somebody to rehearse with until Alec got here, and I knew you wouldn't be the slightest help to me if you thought... Oh, John, why must you make an issue of it?
1: I've always known you're a thoughtless, selfish woman. But I never would have believed that you could do anything quite so vile.
0: How dare you speak to me that way? You didn't really think that a man with a 40-inch waistline and a double chin could ever play Romeo, did you?
3: Madeline, I say you...
0: Get out of here. Get out. Get out. Get out.
3: I say, Madeline.
0: Oh, Alec, I'll have to go and apologize. John, I want to talk to you. John?
1: Yes. Madeline, be careful of that acid.
0: Acid? Oh, John, I'm terribly sorry for what I said. It was beastly of me.
1: It's quite all right, Madeline.
0: Oh, John, I knew you'd see it that way when you came to think...
1: Because, you see, I am going to play Romeo.
0: Oh, John, must we go through it all over again?
1: Madeline, I've forgiven and forgotten a lot of things since we've been married. I've pushed you out in front. I've given you the spotlight. I've watched your regard for me become somewhat less than for your servant, somewhat more than for your dog.
0: John, now look here.
1: But this, if only for my self-respect, I will not allow. To dangle before my eyes the thing that I wanted most in all this world, except your beauty that I gave it up for. The thing I've been wanting so much, I didn't dare admit it myself. And then to have you snatch it from me. No, Madeline, no, no, go. Waistlines and double chins can be concealed, but a mean spirit never. This one thing you can do for me, and you will.
0: John, really, you're being a fool.
1: You see, I've always known that you married me to save your career and to keep my mouth shut. But there's one thing you haven't known. Where I was the night Nell Garrett was murdered.
0: Where were you?
1: I was at Nell Garrett's home.
0: Well... That explains quite a number of things, doesn't it, John?
1: Madeline, where did you get that gun?
0: I always thought that someday I might need one.
1: Madeline!
0: Don't come near me, John. Very well, John, I warned you.

see. 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It was a frightful thing. Of course, it was self-

0: self-defense. I was never even brought to trial, particularly when I told it was he who had killed poor Nell Garrett. Oh, but I suffered a complete nervous collapse. And I suppose I've never really recovered. And yet Providence always seems kind enough to leave something to be thankful for, even in the worst of tragedies. Because not a single drop of acid ever touched me. I suppose if it had, I should be horribly disfigured to this day. Well, have I bored you, Mr. Sedley?
1: No. Oh, no, Miss Tremaine.
2: Goodness gracious. Well, Madeline, the storm is almost over. I think we'd best push on.
0: Must you? Well, excuse me for just a moment.
2: Oh, of course, my dear.
1: Oh, my word. The poor woman.
2: Yes.
1: I say, look here.
2: What is it?
1: This mirror. It's not a mirror at all. It has a picture pasted in it. The photograph that's in the study.
2: Poor Madeline.
3: Father Benton, Mademoiselle would like to speak with you a moment before you go.
2: Oh, very well. I'll only be a moment, Sedley.
3: This way, Father.
2: Oh, thank you.
0: Oh, Father.
2: Well, Madeline.
0: You may turn the lights on, Suzette, as you go.
3: Oui, Mademoiselle.
0: So that is your young curate, Father Bentham?
2: Yes. Do you like him?
0: He seems like a dear boy.
2: But what, Madeline?
0: I'm afraid I can't see him again.
2: Madeline, why?
0: Well, I don't want to hurt his feelings, but it would not be the same. You've been my only true friend in all these years. And when you are gone, I would rather be alone again than...
4: I'm sorry, sir, but Mrs. Stokes is outside. Her little girl is dying.
5: Away.
4: And when she heard you were here, she...
5: Go away.
2: Madeline.
5: Go away.
4: Come, sir.
5: Go away.
4: Oh. Good Lord.
2: Poor Madeline. It was too much for her.
4: Yes.
2: She killed them both, of course. The woman and her husband.
4: Oh, I...
2: Somehow, I think I always must have known it. All these years, she's lived a lie.
4: Yes, but that's not the lie that's hurt her. It was the acid.
2: Acid?
4: Didn't you see her face, sir?
2: You forget, my boy, that I am blind.
4: She has no face.

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2: Hello. I've had many a thrill myself listening to Suspense, and I hope we were able to send a few chills up and down your spines tonight. I'm sure next week's program will, when Roma Wines bring you Hume Cronin in Make Mad the Guilty. It's a real thriller, so don't miss it. Good night.
3: Angela Lansbury appeared through arrangement with Metro-Goldwyn-Mayer, producers of High Barbaree, starring Van Johnson and June Allison. 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
4: And that's Suspense, starring Angela Lansbury in A Thing of Beauty from May 29, 1947, sponsored by Roma Wines, as heard on CBS. 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
5: Yes, it is, and we are going back to 1981 with this great song.
6: Her hair is hollow gold.
4: Great song.
6: Lips sweet.
5: I'm so glad we mostly have this very similar musical taste. Mostly.
4: She's got Betty Davis eyes.
5: So this is Betty Davis eyes. This is Kim Carnes.
4: Yes, Kim Carnes. Yep.
5: Yeah, I just said that. And this
4: I said it twice.
5: I only said it once.
4: Well, we said it twice.
5: We did. It spent nine non-consecutive weeks at number one, and this was Billboard's biggest hit of the year. Also won Grammys for Record of the Year and Song of the Year. So clearly, we're not the only ones who appreciate this tune.
4: You know, I haven't heard this song in so long.
5: I haven't either.
4: But if I was in my car and this came on, I'd be blasting it.
5: I agree. I haven't heard this song in a really long time, so I'm glad to play it for everyone.
4: Yeah. She's got Betty Davis eyes. Wow. I still need that record deal, folks.
5: Yeah, you're keep
4: ladies and gentlemen, I would like a record deal. I'm trying really hard.
5: Are you, though?
4: Practicing my singing all week long.
5: All through the shower, I'm guessing?
4: Yeah.
5: Good, good.
4: Yeah, so that's like, what, 3 minutes a week?
5: I hope it's more.
4: Listen, Lisa, I take a shower once a week whether I need to or not.
5: Right, and that's why, you know, this room can get a little stuffy in the evening hours.
4: Yeah. I see you brought your nose plugs.
5: Absolutely.
4: All right, more of Hollywood 360 after this.
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1: In our next hour, it's a 1945 whodunit on Sherlock Holmes, starring Basil Rathbone and Nigel Bruce. But first, we'll play Stump. The host, Lisa, will ask me about 1970s and 80s pop culture. I'll try to guess while you play along at home. Right, Lisa?
5: That's right.
1: All right. See you soon.
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13: News this hour from Town Hall. I'm John Scott. President Trump telling Ukraine's president to stop attacking Russia's diesel fuel refineries. More from Donna Warder.
14: While attending a tournament at his golf club in Dunbeg, Ireland, President Donald Trump seemed to at least partly blame Ukrainian President Volodymyr Zelensky for a shortage of diesel fuel.
15: Mr. Zelensky has to do one thing. He has to stop knocking out diesel fuel in Russia. Let him go after targets, but not diesel fuel, because he's causing a shortage of diesel. This isn't done by the Middle East. This is done by what's happening with Russia and Ukraine. So we spoke to Mr. Zelensky about it. There are plenty of other targets. Don't hit diesel fuel.
14: On Friday, the price of diesel hit a record price in the U.S., soaring to $6.05 a gallon. I'm Donna Warder.
13: 25 years after 9/11, one historian says predictions of American decline have been proven wrong. More from correspondent Richard Boyd.
16: Niall Ferguson argues that the United States remains the world's leading economic and military power. America's share of G7 economic output has grown since 2001, while the shale revolution sharply increased domestic oil and natural gas production. Ferguson says the dollar remains a global safe haven and that America's rivals face even deeper problems, leaving the United States still number one by most measures. Richard Boyd reporting.
13: To help get a sweeping cryptocurrency bill across the line, President Trump agreeing to new ethics provisions. Republicans say Mr. Trump has agreed to a significant requirement to either divest or place in a blind trust any financial interest in an entity that issues cryptocurrencies. And the new measures will also give state attorneys general a role in enforcing the new law. More on these stories from townhall.com.
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13: A congressman from Wisconsin swims to safety after his plane lands in a lake.
18: Congressman Tom Tiffany says he was flying back from the La Crosse County Lincoln Day dinner when the small plane he was in lost power as it approached Wausau Downtown Airport. The pilot of the single-engine four-seat Bonanza made an emergency landing in Lake Wausau. Both Tiffany and the pilot ended up in the water, swam to safety, were picked up by emergency responders, taken to the hospital, and treated for minor injuries. Tiffany is running for governor on the Republican ticket in Wisconsin and has been endorsed by President Trump. I'm Julie Walker.
13: Apple's latest iPhones come with new features and hefty price tags. Here are some tips. Avoid exposing your phone to extreme temperatures, which can damage the battery. Don't let your phone die or charge it to 100%, which both can cause stress to the battery. News and analysis at townhall.com. Correspondent Seth Sotel reports on the big week ahead on Wall Street.
19: Markets are getting an important update on interest rates this week. The Federal Reserve is expected to raise its benchmark rate at its latest policy meeting, which winds up on Wednesday. Inflation has been consistently coming in ahead of the Fed's 2% target. Fed Chair Kevin Warsh has promised to deliver price stability. The Fed's main tool for fighting inflation is raising its short-term interest rate, which makes borrowing money more expensive. That has the effect of tapping the brakes on the economy. Markets are also getting an update on retail sales for August on Wednesday. That report could shed more light on how Americans are feeling about the economy. Seth Sutel, New York.
13: President Trump wants the Smithsonian Institution to install a colossal statue of George Washington outside the National Museum of American History. He's also asked for a special exhibit honoring Washington to run through February 22nd. More of these stories.
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21: 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Different types of investment involve varying degrees of risk, and there can be no assurance that any specific investment will either be suitable or profitable for a client's investment portfolio. 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

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And now, here's Bill Bullington.

Well, welcome back. Get my sound adjusted here. As the man said, this is Bill Bullington. We're here every Saturday morning at 11 to noon. Or actually, I take it back, 10 to 11. I have been around on the calendar so much, it's the time schedule gets very confusing. So anyway, in fact, I had people listening and sending me emails saying, hey, I tuned in and you weren't on the, yeah, at change time, sorry. There's no good way to acknowledge that other than just to talk about it on the show. So yeah, eventually you'll find it. Anyway, this is the time of year where things get kind of dicey. I want to say dicey. It's just slow. August is the slowest month typically for the stock market. And actually, this whole time of year, June, July, August, September, people that are older remember October because there were some pretty bad things that happened during the month of October. There were two big crashes in the last, 100 years. I should say it's actually a bit more like 60, but we haven't seen one in a really long time. That's really, I was puzzled for a long time as to why that wasn't happening, because knowing how humans react, and people have more data than they had in the past, and getting more data has not improved their returns relative to what they used to be. And that kind of stuff has got to be, you have to look at it through multiple microscopes, because I can remember as a young person coming up to get an accurate quote on a stock was really difficult. I mean, it was hard. All there was a lag between what the last price that it sold for and the price that you were going to get. that was kind of a big deal. And, everybody used to try to play that. And, it was like a mini form of, Vegas. And you tried to, beat the spread. And, anyway. There was a lot of stuff that's going on, and most of it, thank goodness that is gone. And thank goodness that the vast majority of people have much better information than they used to, because I like to see people that are successful. Now, it's still pretty tough. I mean, because psychologically, when you see your money starting to fluctuate, and when it fluctuates a lot, that can be very upsetting. And so just like at this part of the businesses of investing has always been that way. It's a psychological thing. If you have faith, then you're able to see through all the volatility that comes along. If you try to jump in ahead, because you have a hunch or a feeling, wow, 40 years I've been doing this, the more I see that, no, just no. That's like trying to be able to predict how many points are going to be scored in the next Super Bowl. And if you did happen to get that right, it would not be skill. It would absolutely be luck. But if somebody did get that, I'm sure the next year they would probably, if they were that type of person that liked to gamble, I'm sure they would put a lot more money down then because they'd be a lot more confident. And that's oftentimes what happens in the stock market. I'm laughing at all this stuff that, Elon Musk is doing. Holy cow. Do people not realize that one of the industries that's got some of the lowest profit margins on the planet are automobiles? that used to kill me, because growing up in this area with all the automotive manufacturers around and then all the other companies that were tied to them, it was that and steel, that's what built Ohio, especially
middle Ohio, the greater Cleveland area, and even further south in Youngstown. And yeah, it's just a trip. So I'm just looking back at all this kind of stuff, thought, well, a lot of the stuff that you did, well, that we did back then, doesn't work anymore. Which young people are normally pretty happy to hear that. They like to sit around and try to beat the market on their own. I have two words for you. Good luck. And you might, but I'm telling you, there are people that have access to information, and I know they're not supposed to do it. Most of them are called hedge funds and are huge. And by the way, did you know that Jeffrey Bezos was involved in the hedge fund industry? He was the, I forget what, it was an analyst, and I don't know that he ran. Well, I'll have to go back and look that back up again, but he had a lot of experience in financial markets before he ever started with Amazon. And so now Amazon, that is just, try to predict that. Nobody thought that his business would work. I mean, they didn't. He had to run it out of his garage. If he really thought it would work, he would probably have rented a building somewhere. But that would have required a long-term lease. A whole lot cheaper to do it out of your garage, too. But the anyway, go back and read some of the history on what one of the world's largest companies, most successful companies, it's ever existed, how it started and got started. Yeah, it's pretty, it's neat. I like that. Yeah. A lot of companies, especially in the greater Cleveland area. I feel bad for the younger people that didn't grow up here when manufacturing was very heavy and was one of the major employers, and also contributed most to the GDP of the state of Ohio. So looking back, it's just mind-boggling. And what's also mind-boggling is I remember studying and talking to people. I talked to a lot of people, man. I mean, I used to run seminars all the time. And when I first started, we literally cold called because it still worked back then. It was, it didn't work like you wanted it to. I used to track everything. And tracked how many people would respond to a certain speech. I'd have to write this speech out or the script out. And that's how I narrowed it down. And I would normally do at least 350 to 400 contacts. Okay, that means about 1,200 times you're going to dial the phone because you're not going to get everybody. Normally, you'd get about 1 out of 4 or 5. You couldn't do that again today, by the way. It wouldn't work. But anyway... Back in those days, that's all they did. It's all we did. And I had the numbers down, and I was like, huh, because that was what I was also taught, because I did it. I had a job prior to getting into this industry where we sold advertising space, and we tracked the ads. And back in those days, it was a whole lot different. This was business to business, and so it would go out to buyers, planners, and specifiers, all of us of government, and we would track all the responses all the way through to sales. Yeah, and so this was the company that produced the magazine. That's what they were doing. So it was pretty intense. And I got to learn so much about what direct marketing was like in really, the biggest story I took away from that, or the biggest help, the thing that helped me the most from that experience, okay, was doing the research, watching what was happening, going out and talking to the people. I used to go out and we had the addresses, obviously, because these were all mailed directly to buyers, planners, and specifiers. And so I had their addresses too. And when I had time, I would put their, I'd set up appointments to go interview them to see how they were using our product. And I got a really good idea of what it was like
to be a good marketing person? What are you looking for? And why does all this matter? Well, it doesn't really matter that much, but they're doing the same thing today, except that it's all online. Everything's online. Everything you do, when you log on to something, there's a record of that. There's a record of wherever you go on the internet, and it's very useful. And it's one of the reasons I have an awful lot of confidence in the economy. I've seen it change and evolve, and sometimes you go in a direction, it's the wrong direction. The market will take care of that pretty quickly because somebody will figure that out, and they'll figure out the solution to the problem where they went wrong, and they'll fix it. And so it's just the trial and error. Yeah, I remember it used to kind of infuriate the marketing people. We would have these meetings, and I was young. I was just learning, and they were explaining all this stuff, and they had a bunch of three-syllable words for when somebody would respond to an ad. You know? And I was like, wow. Sounds an awful lot to me like trial and error. And didn't make them really happy. But anyway, bottom line is, I got to see, it's one of the reasons I have such a high amount of confidence in this country and our procedures, how we do things. It works. It works very well. Is it perfect? No. You know, nothing's going to be perfect. And by the way, when everything is perfect, you know, I'll be long gone by then, but most of us will be. But when everything is perfect, it'll all be run by computers, and people won't have to work. They'll actually have to have personal gyms right in their homes or whatever wherever they're living, because there will be a lot less physical movement involved. And in the meantime, we've still got a stock market that operates a lot like it did when they first started opening. It's a lot faster today. There's still auctions. You don't see the people in the auctions. You just see their bids and how much they're asking for stocks. And you can get a really good idea of what that is. But, and this is another thing that I think is kind of funny. When you're putting orders in, you see the last transaction that went through, both on the bid and the offer side. If you don't know what that is, don't worry about it. It's not worth your time. if you're trying to shave off just a few pennies here and there and trying to do short-term trading, you'll probably do that for a while. And everybody's a little bit different there, but eventually you're going to give it up. And I haven't talked to people in that area or that stage of their investing career in quite a while. As it is kind of funny, though, that when I do, and when they do come in, they've got these subscriptions to these platforms that they're using, and a lot of them don't even realize that, you know, just because they don't charge you a commission on a stock trade, it doesn't mean that it's free. They're just not charging a commission. They'll call it a markup. You call it a bid and ask. You know, there's the spreads. There are lots of words for that, but believe me, there's money being paid, and it's a lot smaller than it used to be. That's for sure, and it should be, because you're doing several billion things a day, transactions a day, and we didn't have the capacity to do that kind of stuff. Anyway, I digress, like I'm always doing. But the basics, I guess this is my point. The basics back then are still the same as the basics are today. They are there are more funds than there are stocks to invest in. So, which is very tricky, because if you don't read the description or the management's discussion of how they're selecting the stocks that are in those funds, you're blind. You know, if you think that all you need to know is what the track record was, you're wrong. You're just wrong.
because you will be the most tempted to invest in the things that have just gone up the most if you're doing it that way. And it's okay if you're investing in the thing that just went up the most if it still makes sense. What do I mean by that? Well, if it makes sense financially, if I've got money in a stock like Starlink, and or Tesla's not actually as bad as it was, but Starlink, I mean, these guys would have to grow their revenue by 40% a year for 10 years to have a valuation that would be similar to the most tech stocks today. Think about that. 40% a year, 10 years in a row. As far as I know, I don't even know that another company's ever even done that. I don't think Amazon's done that. So I'll have to go back and look. But I got just a few seconds. I got to take a real quick commercial break here. This is Bill Bullington. I'm here every Saturday morning from 10 to 11. They've switched me around. I'll be back after these messages. When a

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11: Thank you.
0: Well, welcome back. Talking about all kinds of things all over the planet. Again, it's just, I've never gotten bored with finance because it's always changing. That's the one constant is change. I made that statement up a long time ago, but there are a bunch of statements out there that are very similar to that. The only thing constant is change. Change is the only thing you can count on. So, yeah, you have to keep up with it. Fortunately, it's not as difficult. It's difficult psychologically. When you're looking at, you know, approaching retirement, to be able to take out this, the 4% rule, that's kind of an accepted norm. Today, some people need more than 4%. If you need more than 4 or 5, if you need more than 5%, especially 6%, I mean, you can get that. There are tons of annuities that are out there that are paying more than that. When you turn the income stream on, if you annuitize it, depending on your age, it's probably going to be start around 6% or so, and then we'll go higher. So again, it depends on your age. That's, you have to actually get quotes on those, because not only do the insurance companies' results change, which changes their the amount that they're willing to guarantee. Sometimes it's good, sometimes it's not so good. Sometimes if they've had a rough couple of quarters, you might want to wait before you lock those in. You want to wait until after they've had a couple of good quarters, maybe a good year, because that will have a big impact on the rates that you're going to get. And when you start taking income, most of the time it's for the rest of your life. And so that's why they pay more, by the way, because they're guaranteeing for the rest of your life. And they know what the approximate lifespans are. And they're looking at it like a reverse mortgage. Like, you know, when your life expectancy is up, on average, okay, across the board, people are, you know, finally running out of money. So that's called the job of an actuary. And they try to estimate what they think they can pay. And that, and you know, changes constantly. I mean, from year to year, because people sometimes are living longer, sometimes not so much, you know, life expectancy has gotten longer over time. I can't remember, but I if it's now or if it was a year ago, but life expectancy has actually started to contract a little bit in the United States, which hadn't happened for an incredibly long time period. Not a lot, you know, none of this stuff. They make a big deal out of really small stuff in my industry. That's actually one of the reasons I'm still employed, because you still see all this craziness that comes out that, hey, what about this? And, yeah, well, it's not all that likely that's going to happen. And in the possibility, as far as possibilities go, anything is possible, but it may not be probable. And you have to get familiar with those two words, the probabilities and possibilities. Is it possible? Yeah, well, you know, theoretically anything is. Is it probable? Probably not. Yeah, so go with the probabilities. Like, let's say you're getting close to retirement age and you want to, I want to be able to take out as much as I can, but I don't want to run out of money. Okay. You only need to know two things.

it's going to be a problem. And so what do you do? Well, you want to be on the conservative side. And that's where people like me come in. It's very important that you're not looking at 10%+ a year in retirement, because that's what this mutual fund or ETF or variable product in an annuity, that's what they've done. That's what they did in the last 10 years. Well, if you look at that, it's not like a CD or an interest rate. Okay. It's been all over the map. And the higher the return is, generally, the higher the volatility, the higher it fluctuates. Why is that a problem? Well, because when you start taking money out, let's say you had $1 million and I need to take out $50,000. Okay. So I took out $50,000. Now you're down to $950,000. And let's say the market had one of those big crashes that we don't like to see and it gets cut in half. Okay. So now your $950,000 is down to $475,000. Uh-oh. Yeah, see, that's what I'm talking about. That's why humans still have a job in this industry. The industry that I'm in is because of what I just talked about. It doesn't happen often. I know, we all know that. But it happens. And it can still happen. At some point in time, it may actually design a computer program that runs all of this, and everybody just gets the same returns, which is probably where we're headed. And that would take decades, to actually play out. But that would be the right thing to do. That way, everybody gets the same return, and you just have to put up with it. And they teach you what they think that return might be, which again, See, that's the problem with predicting the future. It's the future. And we don't know what kind of things are going to pop up that are going to affect not only the investors, but the companies that are behind these stocks. And you hope that the people, like Elon Musk is definitely a genius. I don't trust a word of what that guy says. I mean, nothing. I know the environment that he came from. And I'm not talking about home environment. I'm talking about the people that he was associated with and what they do and how they think it's okay. And they get away with it. There's a lot of stuff. And by the way, there's been a benefit. It's you cannot have just people taking. Okay, they're taking some, but they're also giving back. So there is a benefit, and that benefit's generally enjoyed by most funds that are out there investing in a bunch of companies, like Tesla, like SpaceX. I wouldn't be in SpaceX right now. And some people will look at the price move and go, "Well, yeah, look how much it's up." Okay, it went up a lot. It wasn't worth it. Eventually, the valuations are like gravity. Let me say that again. Valuations are like gravity. Eventually, you got to come back. Eventually, that 747 is going to land. Despite the fact that it was going several hundred miles an hour, several thousand feet in the atmosphere, where they have to bring their own oxygen, because there's no air up there. Can you imagine explaining that to somebody in the early 1900s? Hey, one day they would not have believed it. And at some point in time, I got to believe that this will all kind of merge towards you'll have very limited choices in your 401k plans. And it could come down to one. I don't believe anybody listening to this show is going to live that long to see that. But that's basically what I think will happen. And it's going to take an unbelievably long amount of time for that. But you'll actually have an account where you can put it in. It's very

0: similar to the way your balanced accounts are run in your 401k plan. So when I'm talking about this, I know what I'm talking about. It's there now. And in a lot of 401k plans, they limit your options down to just those that they feel like are the safest. And some of them, there are some really good ones out there, really good 401k plans. And they have those types of products in them, but they give you a little bit more choice than that. But which is, again, it's kind of dangerous because inevitably, every time I've spoken with somebody about their 401k plan, you know, my clients that have money with us, they also have 401k plans if they're still working. And normally they'll bring me their sheet and talk about it. The vast majority of the time, I'm going to look through the balanced accounts. Those are the ones that buy stocks, bonds, stocks and bonds, and put some money in cash. And that's how we're going to do it. You know, number one, I don't have time to watch everybody's 401k plan. And sorry, well, unless you want to pay me for it. And nobody wants to pay to watch a 401k plan, especially when I'm just going to do what you could do if you took 15 to 20 minutes, you know, once a quarter. The first couple of years, yeah, you're going to spend a little bit more time with it. But like anything else that requires some studying, once you've studied it, once you've had a lot of experience at it, it's not that hard. And there's so many rules around 401ks that prohibit them from doing a lot of the things that, yeah, it might make you more money, which is why I do it. I like the idea of having individual stocks in my account as well as institutional funds, that I'm very familiar with. That's a big deal. But if you can't have that, then the second best thing is to have a model that, say, it takes 60% of your money, puts it in stocks, 40% of your money. And there are things you can do inside the plans, too. You can just take the all-stock funds, look through them, look at the descriptions, try to find out what they're actually doing with the money. And not just to get it by reading your statement, you won't be able to do that. They have other documentation that comes with that. And but if you get all the options, see, I pay a lot of money for these software programs that allow me to go in, look at the fund itself, and then look at the holdings in the fund. That way I can figure out pretty quickly exactly what they're doing, how much risk is there relative to the risk that you're taking in the other funds. And that's why I still have a job. It's a lot of effort. And what's interesting to me is I thought that by this time in my career that this industry wouldn't even exist, that you would just sit down in front of a computer screen, and the computer screen is going to have a camera in it, and it's going to read the pupil dilation in your eyes and show you a bunch of different scenarios that could potentially happen with each and every portfolio. It would measure how your body reacts and then tell you how you should invest. That's what I thought that would happen. I didn't know it was going to be this long. I thought it would be here by now. I realistically didn't expect to still be doing this, which I think is kind of funny. And they're constantly coming out with new stuff. I mean, just constantly. And a lot of it, a lot of the really new stuff is just a lot more dangerous because they're adding leverage. You know, when you hear the word leverage, that's a three-syllable kind of nice word. They like whenever you hear a word that's got three syllables in it and it has to do with your investments, slow down. They don't use three syllable words unless there's more to it. And I don't want to say they're trying to trick you, because I know they're probably not trying to trick you. But a lot of the people that use those three syllable words and put these documents together, have a really tough time communicating with the rest of us. Not always. And by the way, that's improved too. That's the other thing I'm really surprised about. There's some really good resources out there on the internet. It would have saved me an unbelievable amount of time running back and forth to the Parma Library, because the Parma Library had a subscription to S&P tear sheets. They don't even know what those are. I'm sure of that, unless you're above the age of 60 and have used them. But there was a thing called Value Line. These were all services where you could get all the information that you can get through Yahoo Finance now. And if you decide to sit down and memorize some of the vocabulary that goes along with finance, you know, it makes sense. And in the long run, the company's ability to increase their sales while maintaining their profit margins is the key. You go and look and compare. Those are the companies that do the best. Why would you want to go through all this? I don't know anymore, because I just call Fidelity. I have a relationship with them, which I'm carrying on through to the new company called Stratos. And they actually have access to all that. And they're the ones that are picking all those stocks. And I understand completely. They're really good descriptions of what they're doing with the money. Anyway, I've only got about a few seconds here before I have to take a quick commercial break. So I'll go back to telling you that this is Bill Bullington. I'm really here in the studio. Somebody accused me of not being there. And I used to do shows from home, but I don't like doing that anymore. Anyway, I got to take a real quick commercial break. We'll be back after these messages.
1: There was a time that I swore I would never go back.

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5: Well, welcome back. This is Bill Bullington here every Saturday morning. And like it or not, if you have a phone call, question, or comment, you can call us 216-901-0945, 216-901-0945. And yeah, I'm sitting here without my laptop, which I'd forgotten in my office. And boy, is that difficult. And it struggled like this for years. But anyway, one of the things I always want to come back to is, you know, you've got technology has advanced so much so in the last, you know, just continuously. And especially in my industry. And it was it's going on a year now. It's, anyway, I decided to use these portfolios that are run by humans and people, which when you start hearing about, if you read enough about machines taking over all the jobs, you'll know that that's not true. At some point in time, it may happen. We'll be long gone. You know, your grandkids will be lucky if they're under the age of, you know, 9, and to be able to see the things that people are predicting now. And I'm sure a lot of things are going to change, and a lot of them are just, you know, like completely unexpected. That's one of the reasons that when you're using a market cap weighted approach to investing, it'll make adjustments along the way. And I'm not even sure when they decided to do the testing this way. I'm not even sure that they were thinking about what I'm about to tell you. I think it was a benefit and happened to work really well, supported their argument, and they said, yeah, we should do this. But they were looking at the outcome of what would happen in an index like an S&P 500 index. And now there are a bunch of indexes, by the way. And the S&P is not the king of all of them like the way it used to be. There are tons of indexes that actually have better performance than the S&P 500 with very similar risk profiles. And so what kind of factors stand out? Well, with the S&P, it's size and speed. That's it. The top 500 companies that are traded in the United States by how big they are and their market capitalization is basically measures both size and speed. Well, you say, well, how is that possible? It's not something that I think people, other than people like me, thought much about. But the but when your capitalization, when let's say you're at $1 billion, and you go to $2 billion, all right. Well, we're going to put more money into it, and along the way, let's say that took you, I don't know, 2 years because you're a tech stock and you're growing real fast. Okay, so while the sales and the profits are rising, being a part of that index that's investing in that stock, they're going to be adding to it on the way up. And when it peaks and starts to go down, if it goes down, most of them go down at some point in time, well, it'll start to reduce the exposure to that stock. Why? Because it's going down. And that the biggest mistake I see people making still to this day is they want to try to predict when that's going to happen. Don't. That's like predicting how many points the Browns are going to score in the third quarter of the fourth game next year. You can study all you want to. It's probably not going to work, you know. And we have, they have averages. You can say average, but if it's not on the average, my advice is don't bet on that. You know, bet on an average over an extremely long time period. And there are certain things that can tell you whether or not it's likely to happen in the short run. Short run's anything less than 5 years. Sorry about that. I know the short run for most of you is like 4 or 5 days. That's the short run. That's the way you wish it would work. Me too. But the realistically, short run's anything less. It's anything less than 5 years, and actually, long run starts at 10. Stocks are the opposite of dogs. Dog in 1 year ages 7. In the stock market, it takes 7 years to make the progress that most people think that it should make in 1. Unless you just get lucky, which is very difficult, because if you get lucky, like right off the bat, okay, you're gonna think it's genius. It fools you. And then you'll hang around, and eventually, yeah, well, you'll find out. And see, my goal in my whole career has always been to get people out of that mode. Let's do something that makes sense. Let's do something that has a long track record and very liquid, and can respond to changes that are going to come into the future. And when you look at different methodologies for that, most of them come down to some sort of a formula. And it can take in size of the company, how fast the company's growing its sales and profits, how well its stock is doing. By the way, those combination, and they come in different combinations, but those are the most important items. And why am I spending all this time on this? Well, because almost everybody is going to have some money in the stock market to be able to live during their retirement without having to cut back severely on their monthly income. And a lot of people, you know, they don't think so. Well, I've got $5 million in there. Yeah, but you make $2.5 million now and you're spending it, like all of it. And which they wouldn't be typically, but to replace, let's say you just want to replace $1 million. Okay. You got to have $25 million if you're going to use a 4% rule, $25 million to produce $1 million a year. Now I got your attention. Yes, it's hard, you know, so hopefully you don't have to have $1 million a year, because the vast majority of the population can't do that. Well, let's say you make $100,000. Okay. Your family household income is $100,000. So between you and your wife, you're pulling in $100,000 a year. I'm just pulling that because the numbers, the round numbers, are easier to work with. So if I'm going to spend 4% a year, and we're making $100,000 and I want to replace all of that, okay, I'm going to need, a lot of money. About $2.5 million to pull out 4%. Why are you only pulling out 4%? You can get CDs higher than that. Yeah, but we're going to take out 4% this year and increase it again, by the rate of inflation over time. And that's where that 4% rule came from. And by the way, it's either going to be higher or lower. You're either going to have more money than you thought or less than you thought, because it's probably not going to go exactly the way you plan. And see, that's the whole point. You don't have to be exact. You don't have to get it right. Exactly. Now you're in the ballpark in most circumstances. And so that's about all that anybody can do. And, I know everybody wants to do really well. And then, yeah, I want the Browns to go undefeated. I've been waiting for that my entire life. And, when you find out like how few teams have ever gone an entire season without getting beat, you look at it, you go, okay, I get it, but one can still hope. I just wouldn't want to have to rely on being perfect. And that's the real key to investing. Try not to have to be perfect. You're going to put a huge sum of your money into one stock. You're going to have to be perfect on that stock, because if it's not and it goes down and the average range on the New York Stock Exchange is still 50% a year, still. And by the way, the New York Stock Exchange is the premier exchange in the world. So, in a stock on there, you just don't want to do that. What do you want to do? Well, there are tons of models. Like I said, there are tons of models out there that you can use, where they restrict the companies that are going into your account to a set of rules. Size, speed, and profitability. Those are actually the three most important. By the way, it's actually in that order, which I hate. Yeah, because I always thought profitability would be number one. If you're making 20% profit margins and another company's only making 10, why is its company's value 2 to 3 times what yours is? Well, that's one of those things that you'll just have to put up with. But they'll be in the same category, so you might as well own both. And that's kind of the key there. That's one of the reasons that I'd started talking about annuities for a while now. I've even moved a bunch of my own cash into annuities, because when you look at the guaranteed returns on an annuity, I don't have to worry about it. And I would have to have a lot of money in the stock market to be able to match that. And except that money in the stock market is going to fluctuate like a lot. And I just don't want to be doing that when I'm approaching retirement. I don't want to have to worry about my investments when I'm in retirement. I'd like to have that all planned out ahead of time, and something that is tailored to my sensitivities. Everybody's got a different risk tolerance. I'll tell you what's really rough when you get a
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7: This is Bloomberg Daybreak Europe for this Monday, the 14th of September, from London and Brussels, coming up today.
8: A showdown over a slowdown. AI CEOs push for greater restraint as Trump warns America cannot afford to come second.
7: Another oil lifeline under threat. Crude jumps as Saudi Arabia shuts a key pipeline used to bypass Hormuz.
8: A narrow escape. European officials miss a Russian drone strike by minutes on the Ukraine-Poland border.
7: Plus, getting Europe on the same page, the continent's fragmented stock markets finally get a single data feed.
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8: Good morning from Brussels. I'm Stephen Carroll.
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8: On the markets this morning, we're seeing the sell-off on bonds accelerate in the European session today. The two-year gilt yield now almost 7 basis points higher at 4.88%. The 10-year 4 basis points higher. We've got the 10-year French yield also up by 4 basis points and the 10-year bund yield in Germany 2 basis points higher. So as we're counting down to the Bank of England decision this week, we are seeing another tightening in bond markets. This is oil and gas prices have both jumped this morning. Brent crude's up by 2.8% to $107.56. Natural gas prices up 5.5%. For both the UK and on the Dutch TTF benchmark this morning. European stocks a 0.1% lower for the Stock 600. Nasdaq futures, though, down by 1.6% this morning.
7: Stocks have dropped as OpenAI CEO Sam Altman has stepped up calls to slow the development of the most powerful AI systems, putting him directly at odds with President Trump. Writing on social media this morning, Altman said that no amount of American competitive pressure should justify recklessness. The comments come after President Trump played down the need for further safeguards on Sunday.
10: We're leading China in AI. We're the most sophisticated country in the world. And frankly, I want to keep it that way because whoever wins AI wins. And we can put guardrails, we can do this and that. But I think you have a lot of negative forces that are bringing it up that shouldn't be bringing it up. And they're bringing up things that won't happen. But whoever wins with AI wins. You know, it's an expression that I came up with and it's true.
7: In June, President Trump signed an AI cybersecurity executive order, leaving companies to decide whether to have new models reviewed by the government. Trump's latest comments follow Anthropic CEO Dario Amodei's call for development of the most advanced AI systems to slow. In a 3,800-word essay over the weekend, Amodei warned of catastrophic risks and was endorsed by the OpenAI CEO Sam Altman and the SpaceX AI CEO Elon Musk. Speaking to ABC's This Week, the U.S. House Minority Leader Hakeem Jeffries also backed stronger safeguards.
11: We should take decisive action now so that we can slow down, as the CEOs have recently acknowledged, slow down the pace of development in order to protect the American people and ensure that AI is proceeding safely.
7: Hakeem Jeffries there. As stocks in Asia tumbled, US equity futures have retreated. Stocks in Europe are lower on talk of this AI slowdown. The fight over AI safety comes at a pivotal moment for Anthropic as it prepares to tap public markets. The Financial Times reports the company expects to be profitable this quarter as it prepares for an initial public offering.
8: China has pushed back against calls from US technology leaders to slow the development of advanced artificial intelligence. Beijing's foreign ministry says fear-mongering and vicious competition will disrupt global AI governance and serve no one's interests. Speaking this morning, a spokesperson said the countries should promote open, inclusive and ethical AI development. The comments come as Chinese officials themselves warn AI could threaten political security and critical infrastructure. State Security Minister Chun Yixin warned on Sunday that misuse by adversaries could put both at risk.
7: Well, when it comes to the bigger picture, AI is already delivering growth, but a boost to productivity is harder to see. A global report by Bloomberg Economics shows the GDP gains from an AI supercycle are concentrated in only a handful of economies. Bloomberg's James Wilcock has more.
12: Bloomberg Economics estimates 27% of jobs in advanced economies are meaningfully exposed to AI. Yet so far, there's little evidence the technology is causing a broad hit to employment. Instead, the huge sums spent on chips, servers and data centers are boosting growth in a handful of economies. The US, China, Taiwan and South Korea are all seen as macroeconomic winners. But gains elsewhere have been muted. In London, James Wilcock, Bloomberg Radio.
8: Brent crude has briefly topped $108 a barrel after Saudi Arabia shut a major pipeline used to bypass the Strait of Hormuz. The closure followed attacks on the pipeline as separate talks on creating a temporary shipping lane through Hormuz were postponed. Oman says the meeting between Iran and Gulf nations was delayed in the interests of consensus. Hassan Al-Hassan of the International Institute for Strategic Studies says recent escalation may have disrupted the talks.
11: The targeting of Saudi Arabia's East West pipeline, Houthi advances in Yemen's western coastline, and then the increasingly close coordination we're seeing between Iran-backed groups in Yemen and Iraq. All of these, I think, also create, I think, conditions that are not ideal for a substantive summit to produce a substantive and clear outcome.
8: Hassan Al-Hassan there. The Saudi pipeline can carry about 7 million barrels a day, making it a key alternative to Hormuz.
7: Now, European officials narrowly avoided a Russian drone strike near the Polish border after their train left the station minutes beforehand. The group included the former UK Prime Minister Boris Johnson and former Swedish Prime Minister Carl Bildt. Polish Foreign Minister Radoslaw Sikorski says that the attack marks another escalation by Putin.
13: It's not just knocking on the door, it's inside the house. It's not just some nuisance on the internet. We've had the arson incidents in Poland. We've had attack on the Leipzig airport. And we've had death squads sent by Putin to Britain.
7: Poland's foreign minister speaking there. The country's Prime Minister Donald Tusk says that he cannot rule out Russian attempts to disrupt Polish border crossings in the coming weeks and months.
8: The result of Sweden's election remains extremely close after yesterday's vote. With about 94% of ballots counted, the centre-left opposition has a three-seat lead, according to the election authority. The Social Democrats, Centre Party, Greens and Left have 176 seats, while Prime Minister Ulf Kristersson's centre-right governing coalition has 173. Counting is due to resume on Wednesday, when late advanced votes and ballots from abroad will be included. And those are some of our top stories on the programme this morning on the markets. Energy prices soaring. Brent crude's up 2.8% to $107.52. Natural gas prices 5.7% higher from the Dutch TTF benchmark, over €84 a megawatt hour. The inflationary pressures leading to further pressure higher on bond yields as well. The 2-year gilt yield's up 6 basis points. 2-year bund yield in Germany 3 basis points higher. The 10-year treasury yield holding at 4.96% after Friday's inflation data. And the sell-off in tech shares continuing. We've got drops in the likes of Swatek in Paris, ASML, BE Semiconductor, and Nasdaq futures are down 1.6% this morning.
7: Well, let's talk about our top story this morning. Leaders in the AI sector are calling for the race to build super intelligent machines to be slowed down. The likes of Sam Altman, Dario Amodei, not to mention Washington and Beijing, are all weighing in on the risks or the benefits of AI. Bloomberg TV's Tom McKenzie joins us now, also host, of course, of Bloomberg Tech Europe, our monthly deep dive into the tech sector. On the issue of AI safety, so Dario Amodei's long essay over the weekend, it has, you know, got a lot of attention and buzz. What do you make of it? Are they really going to slow the momentum of the AI build out?
14: So the top line from that essay, that more than 3,000 word essay from the founder and CEO of Anthropic, as you said, was that this is a company that now wants to slow the pace of its frontier models, the developments of its frontier models. And he outlined three specific courses of action that he and the team at Anthropic would like to happen. There's one course of action that they are going to do, they say, which is having outside experts embedded into the company, given, they say, employee level access to the work that they're doing to verify independently, they say, verify independently the work that they're doing and some of the risks that they're wrestling with. The other part of it is calling for the frontier labs in the US to coordinate better. We're seeing some signals that may happen, given what Sam Altman, the CEO, of course, of OpenAI, has been saying, broadly aligning with Dario. And you've heard similar supportive measures from Elon Musk as well. The third part is global coordination. And that seems to be the much more distant prospect. There's also a request from Amodei once again for the US to regulate. And even though this has been picked up in some measures by both Democrats and Republicans, it's becoming something of a bipartisan issue. There's probably not the momentum to get policy or get legislation on the books in the short term. So this seems like the more practical place in terms of where this lands is potentially getting those outside observers and maybe getting some of the big labs working closely and slowing the pace of the frontier, the developments of the frontier. And again, Sam Altman telling Forbes that there's going to be no IPO this year. And part of that is down to their desire to really focus on safety.
15: And what about the Chinese AI companies and all of this as well? China's actually criticized these warnings about the risks of AI as well, calling it fear-mongering. Where does this leave the Chinese competitors in that rivalry?
14: It's interesting. You've heard from two senior Chinese officials, one in the cybersecurity space, an article written there talking about the potential risks, but really with the lens focused on external actors, so foreign adversaries, so notably the US, quite frankly, and the risks that their technology poses in terms of potentially destabilizing the Communist Party and its institutions of governance. And then you had officials coming out more recently in the last couple of hours saying that this is the risks around AI, with a nod to what we've been hearing from Dario and Sam Altman, OpenAI, is being overhyped. I think one way to read that is, let's remember that China is very much focused on open source or open weight models, so that you can adjust and change. There is some kind of insight you can see into that. These are all also models that are trained on chipsets that are generations behind the chipsets that are being used in the US, and yet they have advanced very, very quickly on some measures. They are just 6 months behind the US on this. There's a lot of distilling, which is basically where they use their own models, Chinese models, to kind of learn from, illicitly learn from Anthropic and DeepMind and Google and OpenAI. So there's that happening as well. China would not be relaxed with the idea that you have rogue models and rogue cyber threats caused by frontier models. But they have a very different focus in terms of how they are building out AI, and they see it as equally as importantly as the Trump administration in terms of their economies and importantly for China as well, their military.
7: Yeah. And in all of this, you know, you have to think also about there's investors, there's the US government and its yeah. wishes. And also I'll put in there the public, you know, the idea of consent of workers. What do they make of which jobs should stay and go, of the kind of the sucking in of knowledge that these AI apps have done globally, you know, the kind of knowledge of the whole of humankind, that some would say. So there's all of those actors and stakeholders that you have to think about, but mainly on the US government. Yeah. You know, does this mean a clash with Trump?
14: There is a tension there, because whatever the granularities of this, top line is, whether or not we get legislation, there is a political pushback story now in the US. There are something like 70 different data centers that are stalled and upheld in the US because of local opposition. And that was prior to the, by the way, AI has a 10% chance of wiping us all out. And I'm paraphrasing some of the ex-researchers and current researchers who came out last week. So this is becoming increasingly a political issue. This is becoming increasingly an issue that is being felt by legislators on the doorstep that their constituents are concerned about in the US. You'd expect similar dynamics in Europe and in the UK as well. And so how politicians, how leaders grapple with that, Andy Burnham is suggesting that he doesn't want to see a moratorium and data center build out here in the UK. Yes. How you make the case for good AI is going to be increasingly in the spotlight, I think, and will be incumbent on politicians to try to make that case if that's what they believe is important.
15: Okay, Tom McKenzie, thank you very much for joining us, anchor of Bloomberg Tech Europe on Bloomberg Television.
7: Now, let's think about from that, what is happening in markets with interest rate decisions. When the Bank of England met in July, Governor Andrew Bailey had an unusually frank message. Please do not leave this room thinking the Bank of England is edging toward a hike. Look at oil prices rising, food price inflation, the labour market. Some are starting to wonder if Bailey can be this emphatic this time around. Bloomberg's FX and rates strategist Ben Ram joins us now for more. I mean, it looks like the UK, the Bank of England, is kind of an outlier, sort of not wanting to raise rates. Or what do we think about the bond market moves and what the Bank of England is going to do, Ben?
16: Morning. I think that the markets have taken on upon themselves the responsibility of doing the job for the central bank here, because if you look at the central bank pricing for rate tightening, it is the most pronounced in the UK as opposed to the other economies. As you mentioned, Australia has already raised rates. European Central Bank has already raised rates. So it is increasingly feeling like the Bank of England is reluctant to raise rates, even though in the inflation imperative suggests that perhaps they should be raising rates. And Halpin himself, the chief economist, mentioned the other day it needn't be the start of a tightening cycle, prolonged tightening cycle, but they need to make the first step sooner rather than later. So Bailey's reluctance to be raising rates kind of shows up in the markets. I mean, if you look at front-end gilts, and they've underperformed treasuries by a whole lot this quarter and this month. So I think that the markets have taken upon themselves the task of tightening where the central bank is failing to do the job.
15: And what about, though, the main event for central banks this week? Of course, the Fed decision, a hike looking much more likely after Friday's inflation data.
16: Yeah, I think that, you know, the Friday's data confirmed the market's worst fears that, you know, inflation is here to stay higher for longer. And we are increasingly getting used to 3% plus prints. And that is obviously not good for a central bank that whose avowed aim is to get inflation back down to 2%. And, you know, last year we saw core PCE prints of 2.7%, 2.8%. Those were high enough. And this year we are quickly getting used to 3.3, 3.4% prints. So there is the risk that inflation is getting disanchored. And I think that, you know, which is why the markets are pricing in a tightening this week from the Fed.
17: Yeah, absolutely. And then also, of course, what happens with the Bank of Japan, the pressure that they are under in some senses to raise rates will also be really crucial. Ven, thanks so much for being with us. Bloomberg's FX and rate strategist Ven Ram, just taking us through the expectations for central banks as we are, you know, pretty close to that 5% handle for 10-year US Treasury yields, the benchmark globally, 4.97. German yields are up 3 basis points just this morning on the 10-year at 3.53. Now, Stephen, coming up the next part of Bloomberg Daybreak Europe, we have a fantastic guest next talking to us about the European tech sector and investment. This is Saranga Chandratan Lake, who is the general partner at Balderton Capital. This is a venture firm that supports European startups. I think his views on AI are going to be very important, and also this is at the start of Cambridge Tech Week. So we'll be speaking to Balderton Capital next. This is Bloomberg.
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0: Hey, I am Brant, and her name is Sherry, and she's a friend and a colleague of mine, and we were just praying for her, actually, because she had a major surgery she just went through.
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25: 9:21 in London, 10:21 in Brussels. Good morning, I'm Stephen Carroll. So on the markets, the Stock 600 is 0.2% lower this morning. The tech sector is underperforming following on from the sell-off that we had in Asia. This, of course, after those comments about an AI slowdown coming from the major AI companies. So we have got the likes of Swatek in Paris down by almost 13%. BE Semiconductor 6.5% lower now. ASML down by 4.8%. We did see a slump in SK Hynix and Samsung shares earlier in South Korea. And looking towards Wall Street, Nasdaq futures also down by 1.6% this morning. So that'll be a focus for the US session later on as well. Energy prices rising sharply. Brent crude's up 3.5%, back up over $108 a barrel. Now WTI is over $103 a barrel. Natural gas is nearly 6% higher on the day on the Dutch TTF benchmark. €84 per megawatt hour is where that's trading. The inflationary pressures there being borne out too on bond yields. We've got the short end in particular higher 8 basis points on gilt yields, 5 basis points higher on bund yields this morning, and treasuries holding on to much of Friday's sell-off. We're looking at the 10-year treasury yield at 4.97% this morning. That is your Bloomberg Radio Business Flash. Now with more on what's going on around the world, here's Caroline Hepker in London.
7: Stephen, thank you. Saudi Arabia has shut a major oil pipeline used to bypass the Strait of Hormuz following attacks. The closure comes as talks between Iran and Gulf nations on creating a temporary shipping lane through Hormuz have been postponed. European officials narrowly avoided a Russian drone strike near the Polish border after their train left the station minutes beforehand. The group included former UK Prime Minister Boris Johnson and former Swedish Prime Minister Carl Bildt. Lastly, Sweden's election remains extremely close after Sunday's vote, with about 94% of votes counted. The centre-left opposition has a 3-seat lead, that's according to the election authority. Counting resumes on Wednesday, when late advance votes and ballots from abroad will be included. Those are some of our global news headlines. Stephen.
25: Well, let's talk UK startups funding AI at the start of Cambridge Tech Week. The UK's Chancellor John Healey says he wants to double the number of unicorns in Britain. The UK is home to 3 of the world's top 10 universities, but despite a notable increase in spin-outs from the golden triangle of Cambridge, Oxford and London, experts point to a persistent technical literacy gap and massive mature spin-outs that are increasingly leaving Britain altogether. Joining us now to discuss is Saranga Chandratilake, General Partner at Balderton Capital, a venture firm that supports European startups in the tech sector. Saranga, good morning. Welcome to Bloomberg Radio. I want to ask you, first of all, about that big headline story in the AI space that we're reporting on this morning. This question of the big American AI companies slowing down development of the AI technology. What do you make of it?
3: Yeah, thank you. Well, first of all, thank you for having me here. But no, absolutely. I mean, it's a huge story and it's really interesting to see, obviously, those who are have most really to gain by running as fast as possible in this area are themselves nervous about the progress that's being made. I think it, you know, it's an interesting conversation to be had. The key in this sort of thing always will be how can you actually compel all the different players with all the different incentives to actually work together. You know, historically, humanity hasn't always done a great job of that, but we have at times. So let's see how that unfolds.
17: Yeah, China's called it fear-mongering. I mean, in terms of embedding the oversight within big US AI firms, I mean, it seems quite interesting. What impact do you think it will have on people in the UK, on Europe, on startup businesses that you work with?
3: Yeah, I don't think it will have a huge direct impact on people today, because the reality is that, you know, for all the staggering technical gains that AI is making, we haven't seen it completely change the nature of our economy, you know, not even in Silicon Valley, really, let alone the rest of the world. So it's in a way, it's good to sort of have this kind of set of ground rules set up today before it has too large an impact on how people actually live and work in their normal lives. I think, you know, the idea of including embedded sort of advisors who can monitor what the labs are doing is an interesting one. In the end, it's just really hard, because at the heart of all this is the fact that we're building machines that will be able to, you know, work certainly as effectively as us, and of course much, much more rapidly than us, and coordinate in groups, which is some of the stuff that we've seen over the last 6 months or so, which has really panicked people. And without some kind of set of underlying principles or philosophy of behavior, it's difficult to know how they might act in certain scenarios. And that's what we've seen go wrong. You know, it's not that anyone was intent on evil or anything like that, but more just that, you know, sometimes you set a certain set of incentives and rules and they can be interpreted in a way that ends up being negative. And that's a really difficult problem to solve for.
25: But how are you having these questions with companies that you're investing in? Are you asking them about their rules around AI application when you're looking at some of the potentials work? Because, of course, the landscape is fairly vast.
3: Yeah, so this has been a problem we've grappled with for years. So we were one of the earliest investors in the autonomous vehicle company Wayve, which, you know, just a week or two ago launched autonomous taxis with Uber across London. And, you know, we invested back, you know, before 2020 in the company. And even then, it was obvious that this was an AI company that could have huge implications, because it's AI that drives, you know, a 1 or 2 ton piece of metal around our streets. So you know, it's critical to engineer things like safety and ethics and behavior into the heart of these systems. And that's been obvious, I think, for a long time. But knowing that doesn't make it easy. And it's, you know, yes, it's about technology, but it's also about culture. It's also about, you know, which entrepreneurs do you back? How do they actually think about the world? How do they think about the benefits that technology can bring, but also potentially some of the risks and challenges?
17: Hmm. So you're at Cambridge Tech Week, you know, no doubt to speak to founders and startup businesses that are looking to grow. Are startups in the UK, though, worried at all about this idea that has been floated about an exit fee by the government, only a kind of possibility of an exit fee, because the government is so focused on trying to harness the gains for the economy of these startups and scale up companies?
3: Yeah, it hasn't been a huge topic, I think, in startup world, if I'm really honest. I think, you know, the majority of people starting a new company are focused on the initial challenges of, you know, hiring the right people, getting the first customers, etc. They aren't necessarily worrying about how and when they're going to exit and whether they're going to have to pay tax at that point. I think it is something which people who've already exited think about, because they've sort of seen what that sort of rule the impact it may have had on them. So it is something that will have an impact at some point if something like that were to be brought into place. But I wouldn't say it's a huge challenge today. You know, the bigger challenges facing Startup UK are the more prosaic ones around, you know, ensuring that we get as much funding as possible for the right companies, ensuring that we have access to, you know, the talent both here locally but also globally to build these companies and competing on the global scale, which, you know, the UK is doing a pretty good job of. I think we're probably number three globally in this arena behind the US and China, both of which are obviously much larger than us, so difficult to compete with on a fundamental level, but there's still more we can do. As you say, I'm in Cambridge this week for the Cambridge Tech Week. Cambridge is doing incredibly well in this area, but we need that kind of, you know, ecosystem to hopefully develop in other parts of the country as well.
15: the Chancellor wants this, you know, doubling of unicorn businesses. Will any Balderton-backed businesses reach unicorn status this year?
3: I'm sure some will. We've been fortunate to have had, something like 30 or 40 unicorns over the period that we've been active. And, you know, a number of them are decacorns and centacorns as well. So I'm not at all concerned about our own portfolio. But again, this is about doing it across the entire country. And that's what we need to see. I think the challenge with part of what the Chancellor has suggested is that the government would directly invest to try and create these unicorns. You know, history shows that that hasn't generally worked. What we could do and what I think we should do is stimulate yet more venture capital locally in this ecosystem. And have many, many firms competing with people like me and hopefully between us getting it right overall and backing the right companies over the long run.
17: Okay. John Healey sort of gave his opening statement really before last in terms of, trying to back business. He sounded fairly positive, actually, about support for entrepreneurship in the UK. The budget is coming up in October. What does the government have to say to try to, you know, win over people like you that they are taking the right steps to grow the startup economy, to encourage businesses, you know, especially really deep tech, innovative companies, you know, to actually grow in the UK, to start up and grow here?
3: Yeah, I think, the two biggest things they could do, honestly, the first is really around unlocking yet more capital to be able to make these companies grow, particularly deep tech companies. Often have high capital high capital intensity, and so they need lots of capital early on to be able to build the technology. You know, you've seen that in the US with some of the AI labs, which spent billions of dollars before they turned even a dollar of revenue or turnover. We need to be able to do that sort of thing here in the UK and across Europe. And you know, the best way for us to do that is to unlock pension capital in the US. You know, pension funds are massively invested in venture capital and early stage technology. Here in the UK, you know, we have almost the opposite trend, and we need to be able to do that. So that's the first thing, more money for some of these deep tech capital intensive businesses. The second thing, I think, is really all about purchasing power. Again, in the US, one of the key trends you see is that both government and corporations are happy to take a risk and take a bet on local technology companies. Here in the UK, we see a lot less of that. Procurement rules are backward and often actually favor large US technology companies rather than local UK technology companies. And we need to fix that. There are brilliant companies here who are building software that could compete with the likes of Oracle or Microsoft or Palantir or many others. And we need to give those companies the oxygen that comes with sales and contracts. And government could do that by, you know, behaving that way itself, and that would set, I think, the example for the rest of the corporate world in the UK. So, you know, if we could make more effort and move further on A, funding, and B, procurement, that would be huge for our industry.
15: It's interesting because to mention pension fund as a potential source of investment, you're not the first guest on our programme that's been discussing that this morning. It came up in a conversation earlier about public-private partnerships. It seems everyone wants the pension fund money. What do you do to convince pension funds that your investments are the right ones to make?

0: about this, and it's not mandated, but you know, the voluntary idea that pension funds would invest more in the UK has been there, but it's about whether that actually delivers results. Suranga, thank you so much for being with us. Suranga Chandratilake is a general partner at Balderton Capital. Really appreciate your time on the programme this morning. As we are thinking about Cambridge Tech Week this week, I think it's very interesting to get a sampling of the investors who are there.
1: Well, indeed, we're going to talk about a different part of the investment landscape now, as the time's just coming up to 9:35 in London. A grand plan to streamline European Union market supervision is likely to be diluted after EU lawmakers pushed for sweeping changes. That's according to Maria Luise Albuquerque, Financial Services Commissioner at the European Union.
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5: First things you expect the agreement on?
6: Oh, there's no easy wins. I mean, if there were easy wins, it would be done. It's not like we are not talking about completing the banking union, for example, for over a decade. I've been talking about it myself. So if there was, there's no low-hanging fruit, if that's what you're asking me. And if it is, it's pretty much attached. So there is, it's not easy. The point is that everyone recognizes that there is now the need to move closer together to benefit from what it is a really a European scale and to do it urgently.
7: So that was the EU's Financial Services Commissioner, Maria Luisa Albuquerque, speaking to me a little bit earlier on Bloomberg Television as well on some of those key major reforms to the financial sector, both the banking package that we were just discussing there, but also on market supervision as well. The Commissioner talking about the many, I think thousands at last count of amendments that have been put forward to that change as well, and rejecting they're rather saying that the revamp is likely to be scaled back because of the amount of disagreement that it's causing. So I suppose perhaps exposing some of the doubts that there are about where exactly those conversations are going to go over the coming months. The ambition for the market supervision package is to have it concluded by the end of this year. So that looks like it could be a tall order at this stage. We will watch with interest, and great to get an update this morning from the EU's Financial Services Commissioner. At 9:41 in London, 10:41 here in Brussels, let's bring you up to speed on what's moving on markets this morning. So we've got the Stock 600 down by 0.3%. The FTSE 100 is actually higher by 0.5%. We have got higher oil prices helping for that as well, with the tech sector under pressure in Europe, as it was in Asia earlier after those comments about an AI slowdown. So Swatek in Paris down over 12%, ASML over 5% lower. Nasdaq futures on Wall Street down by 1.6%. We expect that tech sell-off to be a feature of the US session later. Oil prices, as I mentioned, higher by 3.1% for Brent crude, just below $108 a barrel. Now WTI is over $103 a barrel. Natural gas prices over €84 a megawatt hour now for the Dutch TTF benchmarks. We're looking at levels last seen in late 2022 for European natural gas prices. The higher energy prices pushing yields higher in Europe as well. 2-year gilt yield up over 7 basis points now. 2-year German bond yield up by 5 basis points. And Treasuries just rallying ever so slightly after the sell-off on Friday. So the 10-year Treasury yield ahead of this week's Federal Reserve decision at 4.96%. The Bloomberg Dollar Spot Index is 0.4% stronger this morning. That is your Bloomberg Radio Business Flash. Now with more on what's going on around the world, here's Caroline Hepker in London.
8: Stephen, thank you. Saudi Arabia has shot a major oil pipeline used to bypass the Strait of Hormuz following attacks. The closure comes as talks between Iran and Gulf nations are creating a temporary shipping lane through Hormuz have been postponed. European officials narrowly avoided a Russian drone strike near the Polish border after their train left the station minutes beforehand. The group included the former UK Prime Minister Boris Johnson and former Swedish Prime Minister Carl Bildt. And Sweden's election remains extremely close after Sunday's vote. With about 94% of votes counted, the centre-left opposition has a 3-seat lead. That's according to the election authority. Counting resumes on Wednesday when late advance votes and ballots from abroad will be included. Those are some of our global news headlines.
7: Caroline, thank you very much. Well, as we're talking about a big week for central banks this week and traders ramping up bets on the Federal Reserve hiking interest rates after Friday's hotter than expected inflation data, we're adding to that these AI comments from over the weekend from some of those big CEOs talking about potentially slowing down development of the technology. Lots to discuss then with Rachel Baxter, who's European Head of Investment Management at Vanguard Asset Management. Rachel, good morning. Great to have you with us on Bloomberg Radio.
9: Thank you for having me.
7: I'm going to just start with that AI story, because this is a moment in the evolution of this technology, but how significant do you see it from an investment point of view?
9: Yeah, so I think the thing with AI is that the markets have really been pricing in all of the positives around it. And so, I mean, equities up over 10% largely this year. And really, that is all driven by AI. I mean, that's the backdrop of the Iran war, inflation coming again. Like, if you look at just kind of the geopolitical side, there is no way that the equities should be as high as they are. And so it's really been driven by AI. And that means that it's really only priced in positive news. So when you get announcements like this over the weekend, it does create volatility just because that has not been priced in the market. And so I would expect to see some negative price movements on the back of this. And also anything else in future as well that may emerge as it comes to AI.
10: Okay. That's interesting. But I'm curious to understand why tech stocks are selling off when this is very tentative. China's already criticised all of the dire warnings about AI. It's rejected this kind of idea. The one foreign ministry spokesman's saying that AI and countries should promote open and inclusive, universally beneficial and ethical AI. So China doesn't want to do it. And even within the US, hyperscalers, they are asking others to join in the slowdown rather than just leading it themselves, i.e. is the slowdown really going to happen? Why are we selling off?
9: Yeah, I agree that we could definitely be sceptical about whether it really happens. And we don't really even know the intentions of why they've come out with that. I mean, there is some scepticism around, is it because they're trying to slow down the competition and it's less about the real concerns? Now, I don't kind of have a view either way on that. But I think it is just that element that the markets truly have just been priced for perfection on AI. And it's just any indication that may not come to fruition means there is some pullback. And actually the movements today are not that drastic, really. It's a couple percent on in the NASDAQ. It's not a significant repricing. I'd say it's just taking a bit of the kind of the positivity out of the market.
7: Okay, so that's on the AI story. Let's talk a little bit about the rates outlook, because we do have a shift in where things are looking now compared to where they were this time on Friday as well. What is your thought around the Federal Reserve from here? Is this one hike and that's it, or perhaps no hikes at all?
9: I mean, so our view has been that there would not be a hike yet from the Fed, but we've based on kind of the data on Friday, we are now changing that to say, look, it is going to be very hard for the Fed not to hike. I mean, that inflation data was strong, as we know, but also the labor market with the most recent payrolls data also being very hot as well. It just makes it increasingly more difficult for them to not hike rates, particularly as Walsh did say recently that there is still work to do on inflation. So I think the Fed really risks damaging quite a bit of credibility if they do not hike rates this week. So in our view, we do expect that they will.
10: Yeah, and in the backdrop to all of this, of course, is rising oil prices, again jumping 3%, more than 3% this morning, close to $108 a barrel. I mean, how much pressure are we under? How quickly might we cross a 5% mark for US 10-year Treasury yields? And people are focused on that kind of round number.
9: Yeah, and that's actually where the Fed's actions are very important, because I think if they don't hike and start to lose that credibility, that's when you then lose the back end of the curve. And absolutely, once you cross that 5% threshold in tens, then you could actually see further sell-off, because that's been a very critical ceiling so far. So actually, almost by the Fed hiking this rate, it kind of protects the rest of the yield curve more, because it just shows the Fed is doing whatever it can to keep this inflation story under control and try and keep it more within the front end of the curve rather than the back end.
7: Of course, these movements in bond markets have global effects as well. I'm just looking at the French yield, the 10-year French yield just went over 4.5%. I think it's the first time in certainly well over a decade, and the spread to bonds is now very close to 100 basis points as well. I mean, when you're thinking about the fiscal challenges for a lot of those European countries as well, how much higher do you see the potential for rates to go on top of course, the higher energy prices?
9: I mean, look, there's a lot priced into the rates markets now. So, I mean, if you look at kind of Eurozone, US, UK, they're all hiking, pricing in around 4 hikes over the next year. So actually, from our standpoint, we do think fixed income is starting to look more attractive just because that you're getting decent income now through it. Now, I'm more cautious on the very long end of the curve, so kind of longer duration, just because of the stuff you just mentioned around the fiscal deficits. We know that the need for capital for government spending is not going down. If anything, it is actually climbing higher and higher. There is very little political will to rein that in. So definitely more cautious on the long end of the curve. But I think if you do look at kind of across fixed income markets more broadly, the income now is produced is very reasonable and actually provides quite a buffer against further rises in the yield curve even. So I think we looked at kind of break evens over a year. You're now looking at kind of anywhere from like 50 to 60 basis points based on the market you're looking at for break evens.
10: Yeah. Okay. Yes, something that we'll continue to think about. Also, as we've had a couple of ECB speakers out this morning, including Kazak, saying that the case is building for more tightening. This is a Reuters report on that. And also Simkas speaking this morning. Thank you so much, Rachel, for being with us. Good to have you on the programme. Rachel Baxter is European Head of Investment Management at Vanguard Asset Management. And in the next part of the programme, back to stocks. We'll be thinking about which stocks are moving. Second hour of European trading. This is Bloomberg.
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23: WHK.
24: Obviously, as you say, on the back of that angst, that that proposal by major AI company bosses to slow down the pace of model development after a number of security breaches. So, you know, backed by Sam Altman, Elon Musk, and a number of other big names. And this, we're seeing this played out globally. So the similar happened in Asia trading. US futures are down on the back of that also. And then, yeah, as I say, happening across Europe, across all kind of related tech stocks, essentially.
7: Yeah, certainly one to continue to watch as well into the US session later on as well. Next, though, to airlines and IAG. What's the news from them?
24: So this is on the back of oil, really, today. So oil higher. Saudi Arabia closed a major crude pipeline after attack. So that's disrupted a route that's been quite key during the Iran war to bypass the Strait of Hormuz. And there isn't much indication or any indication of when those operations will resume. So that's pulling down airlines. Obviously, if oil rises, that's higher fuel costs for the airlines, and they're very sensitive to that, as we've been seeing since the Iran war. So you've got IAG, for example, as you mentioned, down over 3%, but we're really seeing it across the board as well. So Ryanair, TUI also down, those both over about 2%. So not quite, almost like it's not almost a news story. As I say, we've been seeing this through the war, but it does just show how sensitive they are on the back of those oil price moves.
25: Yeah, interesting. And then lastly, Carillion, which is a software company here in the UK, not to be confused with the failed construction giant Carillion, which, yeah, very, very close spelling.
24: Yes, a very different story. But shares in Carillion, they've dropped as much as 21%, so their most ever this morning. That's after they said that full-year revenue will be below expectations. Essentially, they've had a lot of delays to customer orders. So analysts are saying that that confirms recent market caution. That says that, that shows it was justified. If you look back at their share price, shares have pretty much fallen year to date. So that caution playing through. But they did say in a slightly more positive indicator that the pipeline going forward is still relatively strong, and it's not alone in customer delays, but that is still weighing on shares. As I say, dropped as much as about 21%.
7: Okay, Louise, thank you very much for joining us. Louise Moon there, our breaking news editor, with a look at the stocks on the move. And for more conversations like this, you can check out our Stock Movers podcast. It's got the biggest winners and losers in the stock market, updated throughout the day and by our teams around the world. 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
25: Well, in the next part of the programme, of course, we'll be handing over to our colleagues in the US. Meanwhile, everybody's been spending the weekend digging through Dario Amodei's essay, We Must Pace the Frontier. So he talks about why we need to slow down AI development and embed evaluators, he says, coordinate across democracies and coordinate globally to try to slow down and mitigate any risks or the risks. Risks from AI. China today has rebuffed that idea and rebuffed the AI warnings, basically criticizing the fact that they're very dire and that countries should promote open and inclusive and ethical AI. So I think this is a major clash, but it's bringing down stocks a little bit this morning.
7: Yeah, indeed. And just on that Chinese response as well, it's seemed to reflect Beijing's concern that AI safety could become another justification for US restrictions on China. So something to think about as we're looking ahead towards the Trump and Xi Jinping meeting as well, that this could be yet another difficult conversation between those two leaders, as we know that the Chinese AI models have been making great strides, but lots of questions over their development too and how they compare to some of those US giants. But that call coming from Dario Amodei and then echoed by Sam Altman and even Elon Musk as well, certainly having investors taking a rethink perhaps of some of their AI trades as we look at Nasdaq futures down by 1.8% this morning going towards the US trade.
25: Well, for our London audience, it's Bloomberg Brief with Bonnie Quinn up next. And for listeners in the United States and elsewhere, Bloomberg Daybreak starts right now. 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
2: Lieutenants claim control of more Red Sea islands.
3: A planned meeting between Iran and several Gulf nations has been postponed.
2: Stocks fall as artificial intelligence leaders sound the alarm on safety.
3: And the Fed faces pressure to hike interest rates this week to tame inflation.
4: Heavy flooding disrupts Amtrak train service between Boston and New York, and another defeat for President Trump as he tries to limit mail-in voting. I'm John Tucker. Those stories straight ahead.
23: I'm John Stashower in sports. Season opening wins for the Giants and Jets. The Yankees shut out the Mets. Alex Severa won the U.S. Open.
0: That's all straight ahead on Bloomberg Daybreak on Bloomberg 1130 New York, Bloomberg 99.1 Washington, D.C., Bloomberg 92.9 Boston, Sirius XM 121, and around the world on BloombergRadio.com, the Bloomberg Terminal, and the Bloomberg Business app.
26: Good morning, I'm Nathan Hager.
3: And I'm Karen Moscow. And U.S. stock index futures, they are falling this morning. S&P futures down 0.7%, down 51 points. Dow futures down 0.2%, or 89 points. NASDAQ futures down 1.7%, down 511 points. 10-year Treasury up 1/32nd, yield 4.96%, yield on the 2-year 4.62%. And NYMEX crude oil, $103.20 a barrel. Nathan.
26: Karen, we begin with the latest from the Middle East. Officials in Yemen say Iran-backed Houthi militants have seized more key islands in the southern Red Sea. It is adding to pressure that's forced Saudi Arabia to shut down the east-west pipeline. That's been the kingdom's key alternate route for crude around the Strait of Hormuz. We get the latest from Bloomberg Middle East editor Patrick Sykes in Istanbul.
27: Saudi Arabia said that this pipeline was closed on Thursday as what it called a precautionary measure after a series of attacks that caused several injuries in the area. The drone attack, we understand, has come from Iraq rather than Yemen, but it's clearly having an impact on the oil markets.
26: And Bloomberg's Patrick Sykes reports Iran has postponed a meeting with several Gulf nations that was planned for today on establishing a temporary shipping route through Hormuz. Iran's foreign ministry says Saudi Arabia asked for the delay in light of the latest attacks. And checking crude prices right now, Brent is up 3.2%, just shy of $108 a barrel. West Texas Intermediate's at $103.26, a gain of 3.2%.
3: Nathan, with the conflict driving up energy prices, President Trump is urging Ukrainian President Volodymyr Zelensky to hold off on attacking oil refineries in Russia.
28: He has to stop knocking out diesel fuel in Russia. Let him go after targets, but not diesel fuel, because he's causing a shortage of diesel.
3: President Trump said he's spoken with Zelensky about it, but it's unclear how Ukraine will respond. Russia has intensified missile and drone attacks on Ukrainian cities, and Ukraine has responded with strikes on Russian energy. Here in the U.S., diesel averages a record $6.23 a gallon, according to AAA.
26: Well, Karen, President Trump spent the weekend attending the Irish Open at his family's Doonbeg resort, and he made an announcement as he handed the winning trophy to Ireland's own Shane Lowry.
5: On behalf of the United States of America, I am going to take the tariffs off.
26: Well, the cheering drowned out the president as he said he'll remove 10% tariffs from Irish whiskey. Irish distillers had lobbied for the relief. Whiskey from Scotland as well as Northern Ireland is not subject to 10% duties under the U.S.-UK trade deal. The president received a red carpet welcome from Ireland during his two-day trip, though it was not without controversy. On Saturday, he sparked a backlash from Northern Ireland when he said he supports a unified Ireland, but later in the weekend, he said he was just sharing his opinion.
3: We turn to the markets now, Nathan, and stocks are dropping around the world after leaders of the biggest artificial intelligence firms proposed slowing the technology's development. South Korea's KOSPI dropped more than 3%. Right now, NASDAQ futures, they're down 1.7%. Both Anthropic and OpenAI are promising measures to rein in the pursuit of cutting-edge AI models to better understand the risks posed by the technology. The developments come after President Trump played down the need for further guardrails on Sunday.
28: We're leading China in AI. We're the most sophisticated country in the world. And frankly, I want to keep it that way because whoever wins AI wins. And we can put guardrails, we can do this and that, but I think you have a lot of negative forces that are bringing it up that shouldn't be bringing it up, and they're bringing up things that won't happen. But whoever wins with AI wins, you know, it's an expression that I came up with, and it's true.
3: In June, President Trump signed an AI cybersecurity executive order, leaving companies to decide whether to have new models reviewed by the government. House Minority Leader Hakeem Jeffries is backing stronger safeguards.
6: We should take decisive action now so that we can slow down, as the CEOs have recently acknowledged, slow down the pace of development in order to protect the American people and ensure that AI is proceeding safely.
3: House Minority Leader Hakeem Jeffries made the comments on ABC's This Week. Catch the program Sundays on Bloomberg Radio.
26: Well, after AI leaders' dire warnings, Karen, China is hitting back. Chinese foreign ministry spokesman says countries should promote open, inclusive, universally beneficial and ethical AI development. He said, quote, fear-mongering, confrontation and vicious competition will only disrupt the process of global AI governance and serve the interests of no one, end quote.
3: Well, the fight over AI safety, Nathan, comes at a pivotal moment for Anthropic as it prepares to tap public markets. The Financial Times reports the company expects to be profitable this quarter as it prepares for an initial public offering. Analysts expect it to match or exceed SpaceX's record $86 billion offering earlier this year. Sources tell Bloomberg the company chose the NASDAQ as its listing venue.
26: Let's turn to the economy now, Karen. All eyes are going to be on the Fed this week. Chair Kevin Warsh is facing mounting pressure to hike interest rates to tame elevated inflation. That decision comes on Wednesday. We get more from Bloomberg's Michael McKee.
8: Investors are betting the first Fed rate increase since 2023 is on tap Wednesday. Last week's producer and consumer price indexes came in only a little higher than expected, but enough to show the central bank isn't making progress toward its 2% inflation goal. If policymakers follow through, the focus will turn to their October and December meetings. Historically, one move higher is a prelude to at least two or three more. We'll have a better idea after the meeting when they publish their economic forecasts and dot plot. Another reason to expect a move, the Bank of Japan is considered likely to raise rates this week as well. Absent a Fed increase, rate differentials might lead to some investors moving money from the U.S. to Japanese securities. That's something the Treasury Department does not want to see. Michael McKee, Bloomberg Radio.
3: All right, Mike, thanks. In sports, the American drought continues. In the world of tennis, Ben Shelton came close but lost in the finals of the U.S. Open. And Bloomberg's John Stashower joins us with more. John, good morning.
9: Good morning, Karen. A lot of people went to the men's singles final in hopes of seeing something that hasn't happened in 23 years, an American winning a Grand Slam. But Shelton was beaten in four sets by Alex Zverev, the top seed, who won despite fans openly rooting for Shelton.
10: an incredible atmosphere to play in. Even though I know that the crowd was against me, the crowd was always incredibly fair. And we as players, we appreciate it. You guys brought the energy, you guys brought the noise, and we really thank you guys for that.
9: Zverev failed to win any of his first 40 Grand Slams. Now he's won two of his last three, having also taken the French Open. John Stanchet, we're Bloomberg Sports. Karen, Nathan?
2: All right, John, thank you. Well, what's in a name? Well, a lot, according to one of the world's biggest weight loss companies. Let's go to London and get the latest from Bloomberg's Ewan Potts. Good morning, Ewan.
11: Nathan and Karen, Danish drugs giant Novo Nordisk is slimming down, at least when it comes to its name. In a bid to become more recognisable in the competitive obesity market, the company's products will be known simply as Novo. The move follows US rival Lilly, which increasingly relies on its single name identity drop word Eli from its marketing materials. Novo will also make changes to its trademark bull logo, with the animal now set to look to the right. Whether the bull has also been slimmed down, well, we're yet to find out about that. In London, I'm Ewan Potts, Bloomberg Radio.
3: All right, Ewan, thank you. 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Type Ask B Go on the Bloomberg terminal or tap the Ask B icon in the mobile app. Time now for a look at some of the other stories making news in New York and around the world. And for that, we're joined by Bloomberg's John Tucker. John, good morning.
12: And good morning, Karen. Nearly all Amtrak trains between New York and Boston were canceled Sunday after flash flooding left high water and debris along the Northeast Quarter. Only the first two trains departing from New York Sunday reached Boston. As of 8:30 last night, service was still suspended. A second federal judge has issued a new order freezing President Trump's order to limit mail-in voting for midterms. Let's get that story this morning from Bloomberg's Monica Ricks.
13: The decision issued late last night comes from a judge in Washington, D.C. that was nominated by President Trump. He declined to freeze the president's executive order earlier because at the time he thought it was premature, but now says it's clear many people could lose their ability to vote if it goes into effect. That previous order, by the way, is also before the U.S. Supreme Court because election officials say they couldn't implement Trump's new requirements before November. States started mailing out their ballots last week. Monica Ricks, Bloomberg Radio.
12: Canadian Prime Minister Mark Carney courting some of the world's biggest investors this week as he tries to reduce Canada's economic dependence on the U.S. About 300 CEOs and senior executives managing more than $120 trillion in assets gathering in Toronto right now for the Canadian Investment Summit. New York City experienced another cluster of Legionnaires' disease, this time in the Bronx, just weeks after a cluster exposure in Manhattan was declared over. Here's the health commissioner, Dr. Alistair Martin.
14: The data that we have in terms of the patients that have gotten sick have led us to believe that there's probably a cooling tower in one of these two zip codes that is causing this cluster.
12: The New York City Health Department has reported at least one death. Global news 24 hours a day and whenever you want it with Bloomberg News Now. I'm John Tucker. This is Bloomberg. Karen.
3: All right, John. Thank you. Time now for the Bloomberg Sports Update. It's brought to you by Flushing Bank, a division of Ocean First Bank. And here again is John Stashower. John.
9: All right, Karen, forgive Giants fans that they're a little tired of seeing their team begin their season with a loss to the Cowboys. Happened five times in an eight-year period last decade. And 3 years ago, Dallas came to MetLife week one and won 40-0. But the Giants have a new coach. And for 1 week anyway, things look different under John Harbaugh. The Giants' first possession of the season, an 83-yard touchdown drive. Late second quarter, the game was tied at seven.
15: Dart gets the snap. Four-man rush. Dart back. Pump fakes. Looks. Throws right side. Wide open is Likely. He's got it. Touchdown, Giants. Isaiah Likely in the back right corner of the end zone. And a strike from Jackson Dart. 15 yards to Peter.
9: Westwood won the call. Likely is the new tight end. He was terrific. He would score again third quarter. Jackson Dart threw a third TD pass in the fourth. The Giants never trailed. They upset the Cowboys 28-20. They last year went 4-13. The Jets went 3-14, but so did the Titans, and the Jets opened up with an easy win at Tennessee, 23-10. So the Jets are 1-0. They started last season 0-7. Arizona and Las Vegas also went 3-14 last season. They both won their openers. Buffalo's wild 36-31 win at Houston had 8 lead changes. Minnesota trailed Green Bay by 12, and the Vikings then scored 29 points in a row to upset the Packers. Chicago's win at Carolina was 59-37, the highest scoring week one game in NFL history. The Subway Series ended with another gem by Yankee ace Cam Schlittler, allowed only one hit. The Yanks hit 2 solo home runs, blanked the Mets 2-0 to take 2 of 3. The drought continues. 23 years without an American winning a men's singles grand slam at the U.S. Open. Ben Shelton made it to his first final, but lost in 4 sets to Alex Zverev. John Stashower, Bloomberg Sports.
3: All right, John, thank you. And NASDAQ futures falling down 1.8% on 548 points. S&P futures down 0.8%. Dow futures down 0.25%. And the 10-year Treasury yield at 4.96%.
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26: Good morning, I'm Nathan Hager, and rapid artificial intelligence development is suddenly at the center of the conversation now on Wall Street and in Washington, with the leaders of the three biggest AI developers now calling for the industry to put on the brakes. Democratic Senator Chris Coons of Delaware says he agrees.
7: Now that we've got agreement from Elon Musk and Sam Altman and Dario Amodei, we need agreement from Republicans and Democrats in Congress to put aside our partisan pre-election bickering and put in place some real guardrails before AI goes off the rails.
26: It's Delaware Democrat Chris Coons speaking on Bloomberg this week and heard Saturdays and Sunday mornings on Bloomberg Radio. And joining us on this Monday morning is Bloomberg News senior tech editor Shona Ghosh. A lot of attention this morning, Shona, on Anthropic CEO Dario Amodei's 3,800-word essay about reining in artificial intelligence. How serious could this be? Good morning.
16: Good morning. Yes, just some light reading for AI watchers over the weekend and then some market reaction going into Monday. I mean, what's pretty interesting is a lot of these AI CEOs have deep philosophical backgrounds. And so some of the doubts derive from the fact that these are quite thoughtful, future-gazing executives. So I think you know, they've been sounding the alarm around this stuff for quite a long time, but it's as the two biggest companies, OpenAI and Anthropic, move towards an IPO that we're beginning to take it a bit more seriously because there is a financial impact from what they're saying.
26: No, certainly, with OpenAI CEO Sam Altman now saying that now might not be the time to go for an IPO until maybe at least next year. But could there be a sense now that with the kind of development that we've seen and, you know, the pretty dire warning we heard from now former Anthropic researcher Jacob Coxon that some of this may be too little too late?
16: I think it's a little hard to know what's going to happen. I think you're right. It probably is too little too late. I don't think we're going to see a huge slowdown in the pace of development because it's not just OpenAI and Anthropic. It's also Google. It's also Meta. It's smaller scale startups. You know, many of the main researchers have left the big AI labs and are going off to do their own thing because they see the future of AI as lying somewhere outside of large language models, which is the type of AI we're mostly familiar with, chatbots, more or less. Short of government intervention, you're not going to really get all these different stakeholders to voluntarily say, yes, actually, we've raised all this money and we're going to slow down the development of our AI just because these two leading edge companies say so. So I think unless we move towards regulation, then, I don't think we're going to see the companies necessarily volunteering in a coherent way to slow everything down.
26: Well, that gets to a fundamental question, doesn't it? Because on one side, you have members of Congress saying that maybe we should be doing some regulation here. And on the other side, you have President Trump sort of downplaying the concerns. In our last minute here, what is the chance that we see some kind of regulation in Washington, D.C.?
16: Yeah, it's pretty interesting because you just had Trump getting, all the different leading economies to agree to light touch regulation. So it certainly doesn't seem like the White House politically has much appetite for stronger regulation. But whether there is a sort of grounds up push to do it or some of the leading AI companies self-impose a form of regulation, I think, remains to be seen. But certainly from the Trump administration, as you say, if anything, he has pushed allies to go more quickly and to pursue a more light touch approach. The EU and China in a sort of very domestically focused way are actually much more in favor of heavy AI regulation and have imposed more regulation. So you might see stronger international regulation actually before you see stronger U.S. regulation.
1: All right. Well, thank you for this, Shona. Good to have you with us this morning. That's Shona Ghosh, senior tech editor for Bloomberg News. Karen.
3: Nathan, repeating some of our top stories, Yemen's Iran-backed Houthi rebels captured more strategic islands in the southern Red Sea, and that strengthens their control of a major maritime shipping route and forced Saudi Arabia to close a major crude pipeline that was key to bypassing the Strait of Hormuz. A planned meeting between Iran and several Gulf nations on creating a temporary shipping lane through the strait has been postponed, and the latest development sending Brent to $108 a gallon, and heavy rains are causing flash flooding in areas including New York, New Jersey, and Connecticut. We have more on those stories coming up on Bloomberg Daybreak.
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3: And I'm Karen Moscow. Equities are falling around the world after leaders of the biggest artificial intelligence firms proposed slowing the technology's development. And we check the markets all day long here on Bloomberg. NASDAQ futures leading the way lower, down 1.9% on 556 points. S&P futures down 0.8%. Dow futures down 0.3%. 10-year Treasury yield at 4.96%. And NYMEX crude oil up 3.8% at $103.81 a barrel. Brent at $108. That's a Bloomberg Business Flash. Now here's John Tucker with more on what's going on around the world. John.
2: And Karen, leaders of the biggest artificial intelligence firms proposing slowing the technology's development, but President Trump is downplaying those concerns. And rounds of showers and thunderstorms brought more than 8 inches of rain to parts of the Northeast on Sunday. Sports. The Giants and Jets win their season openers in football. The Commanders fall to the Eagles. Baseball, the Yankees shut out the Mets 2-0. And in tennis, Alexander Zverev won the U.S. Open by beating Ben Shelton. Global News 24 hours a day, whenever you want it, with Bloomberg News Now. I'm John Tucker. This is Bloomberg. Nathan.
1: John, thanks. 5:23 on Wall Street. Turning now to our conversation with Delaware Senator Chris Coons. The Democrat joined David Gura and Christina Ruffini on Bloomberg this weekend to talk about guardrails for AI and ensuring the U.S. keeps pace with China. 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
7: The essay by Dario Amodei says out loud what many of us have known for months, if not years, especially after the Huggy Face hack that happened recently. These models are doing things that their designers didn't expect, can't predict, and aren't able to fully control. And the level of risk for us as a species, as a nation, is gradually accelerating. I have a bill in the Judiciary Committee with Senator Grassley that we are going to try and get passed soon that would protect AI whistleblowers. Because frankly, the main reason we know about these steadily increasing risks is because of whistleblowers. They're taking career risks, even personal risks, by stepping out and saying this. Now that we've got agreement from Elon Musk and Sam Altman and Dario Amodei, we need agreement from Republicans and Democrats in Congress to put aside our partisan pre-election bickering and put in place some real guardrails before AI goes off the rails.
4: Well, that's what I was going to ask you about, is if you think that consensus, that agreement can exist. I want to play you some sound from Ted Cruz. So I know you co-sponsor a bill with, we're going to talk about that a little bit later, about what he said about the competition coming from China, which seems to be the real wild card in regulating some of these American companies.
5: That is an impossible endeavor, because you know who's not pausing? China. They are not going to stop. If you look at where the U.S.
4: So if AI is going to kill us, it should be U.S. AI, not Chinese AI?
5: Listen, I've actually joked that if, and this is somewhat tongue-in-cheek, but it's not entirely, if they're going to be killer robots, I'd rather they be American killer robots and not Chinese killer robots.
4: When you look at concerns about China outrunning U.S. in the AI competition, is it harder to have that conversation about slowing down AI in the U.S. if people, including probably some fellow Democrats and Republicans, are concerned about losing the competitive edge with China?
7: Yes. Look, I think all of us are concerned about our competition with China, or we should be, and the ways in which AI is accelerating developments in everything, not just positive developments in, for example, finding new treatments and cures for diseases, but developments in the possibility of AI engineering a deadly bioweapon, AI being used for hypersonic missiles, for cracking codes, for taking down GPS. There are lots of malign applications for AI in warfare. The drones that are being fired at Ukrainian civilians every night by Russia are becoming faster and stronger because Russia and Iran are using AI to improve their targeting. So, yes, there is a real concern on my part and many of my colleagues. I understand the point there that Senator Cruz is making. The reason his opinion here is particularly relevant is he's the chair of the Commerce Committee. But he and his ranking member, Maria Cantwell of Washington, are also working closely together on trying to protect college sports. If they can come together against some of the biggest divisions we have in politics to try and save something that brings millions of Americans cheering on college sports, I have some hope that we can come together to address this urgent threat. I also frankly think that this is something that has to be on the agenda when President Trump meets with Xi Jinping. This is as much a threat to China as it is to the United States. And so even though our competition is fierce, even though our political systems are fundamentally different, I'll remind you, in the height of the Cold War, when the Soviet Union and the United States were locked in a decades-long conflict where we threatened each other's existence with nuclear weapons, we were able to negotiate arms control agreements to reduce the risk we would destroy humanity. This moment requires us to do the same.
3: And that was Delaware Democratic Senator Christopher Coons. 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And up next, we have the latest on the fighting in the Middle East, plus diesel prices continue to climb. That's coming up in our 5:30 news. 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
6: Showers and thunderstorms may cause some delays around Minneapolis-St. Paul today. Temperatures getting up into the middle 60s. Breezy conditions from Boston to New York, highs in the lower to middle 70s. An afternoon shower thunderstorm in Houston, high in the middle 90s. Sunshine breezy in San Francisco, high in the middle 70s. And some afternoon showers and thunderstorms from Miami today, high near 90. I'm Scott Kaplan, Bloomberg Radio.
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1: Coming up to 5:30 on Wall Street. Good morning, I'm Nathan Hager.
3: And I'm Karen Moscow. We're just about 4 hours away from the open of U.S. trading. Let's get you up to date on the news you need to know at this hour. Iran-backed Houthi militants have reportedly taken over more key islands in the southern Red Sea. The Yemen-based rebels are tightening their grip on the Bab el-Mandeb Strait days after Saudi Arabia shut down a major alternate route for oil around the Strait of Hormuz in light of the latest attacks. And we get more from Bloomberg's Middle East editor Patrick Sykes in Istanbul.
8: It's known as the East-to-West pipeline. It's basically Saudi Arabia's Plan B that allows it to move crude without getting it exposed to the Strait of Hormuz. And capacity or usage of it has really ramped up since the start of the war in February. So any extended outage affecting Saudi Arabia's ability to make use of that Plan B is just going to go to squeeze supply all the more.
3: And Bloomberg's Patrick Sykes reports Iran has postponed a meeting scheduled for today with several Gulf nations on the future of the Strait of Hormuz. Iran's foreign ministry says Saudi Arabia asked for the delay. And checking prices right now, taking a look at Brent, it's at $107.46 a barrel. That's up 2.7%. NYMEX crude oil at $102.90.
1: And diesel prices in the U.S., Karen, they're at a record $6.23 a gallon, according to AAA. That has President Trump calling on Ukraine to stop attacking Russia's oil refineries, which process both diesel and gasoline for the Russian market.
9: There are plenty of other targets. Don't hit diesel fuel because that's hurting the world. We don't want him to hit diesel fuel.
1: And President Trump says he has spoken with Ukrainian President Volodymyr Zelensky about this, but it's unclear how Kyiv will respond as Russia intensifies drone and missile attacks on Ukraine's cities.
3: Nathan, President Trump spent the weekend at his family's Doonbeg golf course in Ireland for the Irish Open. And as he presented the winning trophy to Ireland's own Shane Lowry, he told the crowd everyone's been bugging him about one issue.
10: This ain't, would you do me a favor? It's so unfair what's going on. Could you possibly take the tariffs off of Irish whiskey?
3: So the president announced he's taking the 10% tariff off Ireland's signature spirit. Irish distillers had lobbied the U.S. for the change because competing whiskies from Scotland and Northern Ireland are not subject to tariffs under the U.S. trade deal with the U.K.
1: Let's turn to markets now, Karen. Stocks are lower this morning after several artificial intelligence executives sounded the alarm on safety. OpenAI CEO Sam Altman has stepped up calls to slow development of the most powerful AI systems, and that's putting him directly at odds with President Trump. On social media, Altman said no amount of American competitive pressure should justify recklessness. And this weekend, he told Fortune his company is now focused on addressing AI safety concerns rather than an initial public offering.
11: Given everything happening with safety, this would be, right now would be an ill-advised moment to go public. And we don't feel pressure on that. We've said for a long time, we'll do it when we're ready, which is when the business is ready, when we feel ready from a kind of what the moment is like in society with this technology.
1: Again, that was OpenAI CEO Sam Altman speaking to Fortune. Anthropic CEO Dario Amodei is calling for development of the most advanced AI systems to slow as well. In a 3,800-word essay, he warned of catastrophic risks and was endorsed by Sam Altman and SpaceX AI CEO Elon Musk.
3: Well, Nathan, AI is already delivering growth, but a boost to productivity is harder to see. A global report by Bloomberg Economics shows the GDP gains from an AI supercycle are concentrated in a handful of economies. And Bloomberg's James Wilcock has more.
12: Bloomberg Economics estimates 27% of jobs in advanced economies are meaningfully exposed to AI. Yet so far, there's little evidence the technology is causing a broad hit to employment. Instead, the huge sums spent on chips, servers, and data centers are boosting growth in a handful of economies. The US, China, Taiwan, and South Korea are all seen as macroeconomic winners. But gains elsewhere have been muted. In London, James Wilcock, Bloomberg Radio.
1: All right, James, thank you. China is criticizing dire warnings about AI's risks after leading U.S. tech executives warned a Chinese advantage could threaten American national security. A Chinese foreign ministry spokesman says countries should promote open, inclusive, universally beneficial, and ethical AI development. He says, quote, fear-mongering, confrontation, and vicious competition will only disrupt the process of global AI governance and serve the interests of no one, end quote.
3: In another development here, Nathan, China has fulfilled more than half of its U.S. soybean purchase pledge ahead of President Xi Jinping's upcoming visit to Washington. State-owned traders booked at least 1 million tons of U.S. soybeans last week, bringing total purchases for the current season close to 13 million tons. China's also pledging to buy at least $17 billion of U.S. agricultural products on top of the soybeans.
1: Back in Washington, Karen, leaders at the Kennedy Center are warning the arts institution's on the brink of bankruptcy and putting President Trump

0: All right, Charlie, thank you. In company news, shares of Baldwin Financial Group are up nearly 5.5% in early trading. The Financial Times is reporting billionaire Michael Dell's family office is near a deal to acquire the insurer. It would be one of DFO's biggest takeovers to date if it's completed.
1: Well, Hugo Boss, Nathan, is looking for a new boss. The luxury fashion brand says Chairman Stephen Sturm will step down. The move comes as the company's largest shareholder, Frasers Group, seeks to beef up its board representation.
0: From beefing up to slimming down, Karen, Novo Nordisk not only does that to customers' waistlines, it's also slimming its name. The drug maker behind the weight loss drug Wegovy is shortening its moniker for day-to-day use to Novo. It's a move to become more recognizable in the obesity market war with Eli Lilly.
1: Well, I'm going to shorten your name to Nathan, or
0: thank
1: Nate,
0: you.
1: Maybe. U.S. stock index futures are lower this morning. NASDAQ futures down 1.8%. They're down 535 points. S&P futures down 0.8% or 62 points, and Dow futures down 0.3% or 151 points. This is Bloomberg.
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7: For nearly 3,000 years, Homer's The Iliad has shaped the Western imagination. As one of the foundational works of Western literature, it explores permanent questions about honor, courage, leadership, friendship, justice, and what it means to live a noble life. In one of the epic's defining moments, Achilles returns to battle after the death of his beloved friend Patroclus, setting aside his wounded pride to confront the responsibilities that come with greatness. His decision reveals one of the central themes of the Iliad, that true greatness requires more than strength. It demands character, sacrifice, and the pursuit of what is right. 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
5: And I'm Karen Moscow. And U.S. stock index futures, they are falling this morning, led by NASDAQ futures down 1.8% on 529 points. S&P futures down 0.8% or 64 points, and Dow futures down 0.3% or 156 points. 10-year Treasury up 3/32, yield 4.95%, yield on the 2-year 4.62%. NYMEX crude oil is up 2.6% at $102.67 a barrel. Brent is up 2.5% at $107.38. And COMEX gold at $4,321 an ounce. That is a Bloomberg Business Flash. Nathan.
6: All right, Karen, thank you. We're just about at 5:41 on Wall Street. As we get ready to start a new trading week, we are very pleased to be joined live in our Bloomberg Interactive Broker studio by Lori Calvasina, head of U.S. Equity Strategy at RBC Capital Markets. Hard to ignore, Lori, the NASDAQ futures leading the declines this morning, right now down 1.8%. Of course, oil back on the rise again. But with a sell-off in tech, is this what bursting of the AI bubble looks like? Good morning.
7: Good morning, Nathan. Well, look, I'll say whatever headlines come across our desk on any given day, they always hit a little bit harder when people are concerned about the Fed hiking and being in a tightening cycle. So just keep that in the back of your minds. But look, I would say if I go back to our weekly last week, we warned people that we thought we were due for a pullback in the short term in the broader U.S. equity market. Now, you know, the specific comments that came out over the weekend were not on our specific list, but we did highlight midterm election risk. And one of the midterm election risks, you know, kind of sub-issues that we talked about was this concept of AI moving too fast. If you look at, you know, some of the midterm races that have emerged, we have seen, you know, kind of rolling back support for data centers, you know, kind of angst around AI showing up in some of the races. And I was thinking over the weekend back to something we've written about, you know, a number of times over the last few months, which is a poll that came out in June by economist YouGov, I believe, that did it. And they actually asked, you know, Americans, do you think AI is moving too fast? And basically, it was about, I think, 65% overall said yes. But what was really interesting was that it crossed partisan lines. So 71% of Democrats, 66% Republicans, and 59% of independents. So that's really what was in my head over the weekend.
6: Now, I know you've flagged midterm election risk as well. With this now dominating, at least at this point, the political conversation, does that add further to the broader midterm election risk for markets?
7: I think it's an interesting wrinkle. And again, going back to this, you know, kind of bipartisan component to the concern, it's something that throws a wrinkle, I think, into how you think about, you know, sort of outcomes and what may specifically trip up the market. But what I would tell you is if you go back to 2018, if you go back to 2022, and we wrote on this back in mid-August, and you look at midterm election years and the second half specifically, you know, there were sort of different issues that hit markets in both of those years, but we did see a number of, you know, sort of wild swings to the upside and the downside in the back half of those years. So even back in mid-August, we were warning people that just, you know, with the midterm risk specifically, these last two examples, we have seen some extreme volatility for a number of different reasons, and I think what midterms do at the end of the day is just add to the uncertainty, and it certainly seems to on this issue as well.
6: Okay, so are you advising your clients to look for hedges at this point, given, you know, the multiple risks you've just been talking about?
7: Yeah, you know, so look, I would say that when we look across, you know, sort of our indicators, we don't see a problem with sentiment. We think sentiment's actually been moderately bearish. We don't see a problem with PE multiples. We do think the market, you know, has had a hard time getting past interest rate risk. And we obviously have the Fed meeting later this week. You know, we have told people when it comes to sector exposure to be diversified. Right. So, you know, we've liked technology. We have not liked communication services, which is where the internet companies are sitting. So we've wanted to be selective on that AI risk to begin with. We've also been overweight financials, which has been sort of the other side of the rotation trade. And we've actually said recently we didn't see sort of a strong bias towards growth or value, towards broadening, towards old leadership. We wanted to sort of have exposure to both. Now, what we have talked about sector wise, and we're neutral this sector, but healthcare for the last few years has been the hedge against tech itself. So when tech tends to suffer, healthcare tends to outperform, and vice versa. So, you know, that's a message we've been writing about and sending to investors, you know, for quite some time.
6: Just about a minute left here, Lori, but of course we are going to get a Fed decision this week and a lot of pressure now on Chairman Warsh and company to hike given the latest inflation data here. Can the market continue a rally if we do get that expected 25 basis point hike?
7: So look, again, we've been looking for sort of a near-term pullback. We haven't changed our 81.50 target, which is a 12-month bogey. You know, in terms of the forecast, it's not a year-end forecast. It's about a 6% return from when we last updated the models. But again, we have been calling for sort of that 5 to 10%, you know, type drawdown, what we call a tier one garden variety pullback. I will tell you that, you know, and when we go through our modeling, a couple of hikes over the next 12 months shouldn't derail the market. But if you get too much more than that, and specifically if the 10-year really breaks out sustainably above 5%, those are some risks, you know, to consider that would be more onerous longer term.
6: Okay, Lori, again, always good to get your thoughts at the start of a trading week. Lori Calvasina with us this morning, live in our Bloomberg Interactive Broker studio. Lori's the head of U.S. equity strategy at RBC Capital Markets. Karen.
5: Nathan, it's time now for the Bloomberg ETF report. It's brought to you by Oppenheimer. Oppenheimer focuses the power of their thinking on you, creating customized plans to help achieve your goals. Put the power of Oppenheimer thinking into your investing, wealth management, capital markets, investment banking. Well, with the Fed decision top of mind, Title has recently filed for two predictions market ETFs tied to rate decisions. They will invest in event contracts based on the decisions from the FOMC related to whether they will increase, decrease, or leave the target overnight funding rate alone. And after dabbling in everything from equity and income-generating ETFs to leveraged funds, ProShares says it wants to become a full-fledged investment firm. To do that, it plans to launch interval funds. Such offerings are attractive to retail investors as they offer periodic liquidity as well as access to areas like private equity or credit that may be harder to capture in an ETF structure. And that is a Bloomberg ETF report. Nathan.
6: All right, Karen, thank you. It's just about 5:47 on Wall Street. It's time to check out the most read stories on the Bloomberg terminal, and you can find them by going to READGO. Of course, a lot of attention this morning, Karen, on the calls from artificial intelligence leaders to rein in the development. But there's also this report. Of course, we've been talking about all the scrutiny around billionaire Mark Walter, the insurance businesses that that's led him to sell the Los Angeles Lakers, among a number of his other sports assets. Well, we have a Bloomberg Big Take story on this morning that's getting on most read, but it's about Lakers legend Magic Johnson, how he's getting roped into the Mark Walter microscope. It centers on Amistad Financial Group. This is a company that took ownership last year of an insurance firm that Magic actually bought from Mark Walter's Guggenheim Partners about a decade ago. Federal prosecutors have been investigating how Walter's insurance companies were able to loan more than $20 billion to his other businesses without disclosing it to regulators. And a source tells Bloomberg, Amistad was one of the intermediaries. The managing founder of this company is a former head of Magic Johnson Enterprises. It goes deep into this, and you can find the story at READGO.
5: Well, here's one for those who are looking ahead to the Federal Reserve rate hike decision. Wall Street strategists see stock rally surviving Fed rate hike. Top Wall Street strategists are renewing bullish equity calls as stronger economic growth enables the market to weather an increase in interest rates. So forecasters at banks that include Morgan Stanley, JP Morgan Chase, and Goldman Sachs said any decline driven by expected Federal Reserve tightening Well, it's likely to be short-lived given healthy company profits. We heard from Ben Snyder, the chief U.S. equity strategist at Goldman, saying that equities typically struggle when the Fed starts to hike rates, but we expect the bull market to continue, that being a quote. He also said the market is already pricing more than three hikes within the next year, and corporate earnings and balance sheets are both robust. U.S. stocks, they wobbled a bit since hitting a record in mid-August. Investors are worried about the outlook for inflation and oil, which is trading above $100 a barrel. You can find these stories and more on the Bloomberg Terminal by typing READGO. Nathan.
6: All right, Karen, thanks. Repeating some of our top stories this morning, Yemen's Iran-backed Houthi rebels have captured more strategic islands in the southern Red Sea. It's strengthening their control of a major maritime shipping route and forcing Saudi Arabia to close a major crude pipeline that was key to bypassing the Strait of Hormuz.
5: And a planned meeting between Iran and several Gulf nations on creating a temporary shipping lane through the strait has been postponed. The latest developments are sending Brent above $108 a barrel. They've gone down just a bit at $107 now.
6: Yeah, so kind of wavering there. But heavy rains caused flash flooding in areas including New York, New Jersey, and Connecticut. Road closures, water rescues, even Amtrak had to cancel service as well.
5: And we have more on those stories coming up on Bloomberg Daybreak, again on a day when NASDAQ futures are falling down 1.8%. And this is Bloomberg.
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6: 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Some states have already sent out their ballots by mail. 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
17: And we're waiting for the Supreme Court to decide whether the post office can impose new rules for the midterms. What's the state of play right now?
18: Well, it has been a long and rather complicated saga around these new USPS regulations that the Postal Service formally published only a few weeks ago. There is no statutory authorization for any of this. The Postal Service is not, they're not election administrators. They deliver ballot mail just like they deliver all the other mail. And so this executive order and the regulations that USPS created to enforce it, you know, represent a huge shift in the way that mail voting would work in this country and would give USPS the authority to decline to deliver ballots to voters if the states or the counties who are sending those ballots don't meet every single new technical specification in these USPS regulations. There's been a flurry of litigation. Judge Talwani in Massachusetts issued an injunction blocking the USPS regulations from taking effect. She found that the regulations themselves are unlawful. They exceed the post office's statutory authority. They derive from an unconstitutional executive order. And critically, there is just no time to make these kind of huge changes before the midterm elections without disenfranchising millions of voters.
17: And mail ballots have already been sent out in some states, so it seems like it would be almost impossible to comply with new rules.
18: You know, state and local election officials from across the country, from red and blue and purple jurisdictions, have all told the courts, we cannot do this. Ballot envelopes have already been purchased. Barcodes have been placed on them. There is no time to redesign ballot mail in all of the 10,000 election jurisdictions across the country. And there's no money to do it. The vendors can't work fast enough. The counties have no more budget left. They've already spent the money that was appropriated to them to buy, you know, ballot mail and ballot paper and all of that.
17: Yet the Trump administration is trying to get a stay of Judge Talwani's injunction with a little twist on the normal practice.
18: Kind of unusually, they simultaneously asked both the First Circuit Court of Appeals and the Supreme Court to stay the district court order. Normally, you would go to the circuit court first, and then if they say no, then go to SCOTUS. But DOJ decided not to wait. The First Circuit denied the government's request for a stay, leaving that injunction in place. And so now we await a decision from the U.S. Supreme Court. They stayed the previous injunction on that jurisdictional ground on ripeness, but now they're faced with a very different question. And throughout all of this, USPS and the federal government have been unable to clearly say whether even they are ready to implement these rules, whether the portal that they're building is complete, whether they have the staff and the time and the functionality to do all the things that the regulations require them to do. So at this stage of the election cycle, to even be contemplating a change on this scale is crazy.
17: So you'd expect that the Supreme Court would into the practicalities here, and they don't have to make a decision on the merits, right?
18: Right. This is an emergency stay request. So we're in a kind of emergency posture on the shadow docket. They don't have to do, you know, a full opinion and everything. All they have to do is either grant or deny this government's stay request. Listeners may be familiar with, you know, the Purcell principle, this judicial doctrine that federal courts should be mindful of the administrative chaos that their decisions can have late in an election cycle. And if ever there were a case where the Purcell Doctrine should apply, it's this one.
6: That's Jonathan Diaz of the Campaign Legal Center speaking with Bloomberg's June Grosso. 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S&P futures are down 0.8%. Dow futures down 0.3%. NASDAQ futures sinking by 1.8%, a drop of more than 540 points. Up next, we'll get the latest on the fighting in the Middle East as diesel...
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19: News this hour from Town Hall. I'm John Scott. President Trump predicts the end of the war with Iran will come after the midterms.
20: Iran will end right after the mid, maybe before, but it'll end right after the midterms. Gasoline's going to drop like a rock.
21: Trump says he won't make a bad deal for the U.S., pressed by reporters for more.
20: We'll ultimately get out unless we decide to stay and keep the oil like Venezuela.
21: Trump made the remarks speaking at his golf course in Ireland where he was attending the Irish Open. Earlier, Iran's president posted on social media, "Our people can't be bullied into submission. Iran won't surrender." Iranian leaders are meeting with Gulf countries Monday to discuss a Strait of Hormuz deal without the U.S. I'm Julie Walker.
19: Senator Tom Cotton acknowledges that inflation is hurting Americans, but says success in Iran is key to helping them.
22: It was 9% under Joe Biden. We got it down to nearly 3%. That's not good enough. We need to do more. But one way to do more is to increase the flow of oil in the global economy. And fortunately, one of the best countries doing that is here in America. And we can pump more oil and gas here in America. That will help bring down the price of gas and diesel. And we can also make sure that our Arab friends in the Middle East are able to produce their oil and get it through the strait.
19: Senator Cotton, an Arkansas Republican, made his comments to the Salem Radio Network. There's a flaw in Georgia's voting equipment that can allow voters to be matched to their ballots after they've been cast. Election security advocates are urging Georgia officials to fix the issue before the November election. State election officials say they have taken steps to address the potential harm, but some advocates say the state isn't going far enough. Brianna Stewart scored 22 points. Jackie Young added 18, and the U.S. beat France 97-79 to win its fifth consecutive Women's FIBA World Cup championship. More on these stories from townhall.com.
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19: Cartel drones are getting taken down at the southern border.
24: The U.S. military is using high-energy lasers to destroy cartel drones operating near the southern border. Suspected cartel drone activity in the Rio Grande Valley is down 75%. Officials say the lasers have defeated 11 drones, part of more than 300 takedowns this year, including 100 in August. Cartels have been flying the drones to watch U.S. agents and move drugs and migrants. The lasers destroyed the aircraft instead of only jamming them, forcing the cartels to change routes. Willie Nelson, Washington.
19: Officials in Los Angeles County say dozens of small earthquakes occurred across the area within a 24-hour period. It started Friday night when a magnitude 2.5 earthquake hit Ventura County. The last earthquake that was reported happened in the Los Angeles area on Saturday afternoon. According to the U.S. Geological Survey, more than 6 dozen smaller earthquakes shook the area from Friday to Saturday. News and analysis at townhall.com. Some Hollywood figures who previously supported Democratic campaigns appear increasingly disillusioned with the party ahead of the 2026 midterms.
1: Screenwriter Greg Hurwitz and other entertainment industry activists reportedly cite party infighting, progressive policies, and the defense of President Biden as reasons for stepping back. Hurwitz has re-registered as an independent after criticizing what he called heavy-handed tactics and ideological extremism. The shift could affect the Democratic campaign's ability to produce high-profile advertising and political messaging. Ron Taylor reporting.
19: The CEO of Anthropic says the artificial intelligence industry should slow its fast-moving development to give safety measures time to catch up. Without such a slowdown, Dario Amodei warned that AI could be capable within 6 to 12 months of leading a swarm that could take over the entire internet, among other risks. More on these stories at townhall.com.
2: Weather and traffic, we've got the answer.
3: Watch for a crash on the 71 northbound off-ramp to 480 East. That is slowing things up from Snow Road. We also have a crash
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2: 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The answer. Weather and traffic, we've got the answer.
3: Watch for a crash on the 71 northbound off-ramp to 480 East. That is slowing things up from Snow Road. We also have a crash on Route 40 East.
2: Listening may cause excessive head nodding or eye rolling, depending on who's in the car. This is
7: 179, and tell Congress to pass this critical legislation now.
2: Weather and traffic, we've got the answer.
3: They have reopened the 77 southbound off-ramp to 480 following overnight construction, and they've cleared the incident on Route 87 at Munn Road. Just a heads up for the people out in the Lakewood area, there is an upcoming construction project on 90 eastbound at McKinley Avenue and Warren Road. The ramp from McKinley to 90 east will be closed through mid-October, and the exit ramp to Warren and Bunce will also close through November. The current temperature is a nice, comfortable 60 degrees, mostly clear, getting up to the 70s today. Tomorrow, we're back up to the 80s with sunny skies. That's your weather and traffic. I'm Chris Lively. Larry O'Connor is next on AM 1420, The Answer.
25: 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Thanks for joining us. Let me give you a quick look-see as to what the next 3 hours are going to look like. By the way, I recognize there are some people on the network who don't have all 3 hours, and I apologize if that frustrates you. You should talk to your local radio station. I haven't fixed that. Coming up in 30 minutes, Cully Stimson's going to join us. Friend of this program. He's been at Heritage Foundation for quite some time. He used to work at the Pentagon. He was part of the legal response from the Bush administration after 9/11. He's got some interesting insights into where we are 25 years later, especially after the last 72 hours that we've seen in reflecting on how this country responded on this 25th anniversary. We'll talk to Cully about it. Also coming up in our hour number two, we've got Hans von Spakovsky. He's our legal analyst. We'll have him break down what's going on in the legal world. Also in our third hour, Asra Nomani, she's an investigative journalist and a friend of this program. And she's been looking into the curriculum in Fairfax County schools with regard to what our children are learning right now from professional educators as it pertains to the September 11th attacks. It might not surprise you, but it will disgust you. And as always, when we focus on what's going on locally here in the Washington area in our schools, make no mistake, number one, there's a reason why they're doing it here in Washington. Every single little community body, whether it's a county supervisor or a city councilman or a mayor or a school district, they're all making a grand political gesture here in the nation's capital. But it also is reflective, I'm sure, in the community that you're living in right now or the major city near your community. So we'll get into that. Also, Governor Scott Walker, Young America's Foundation, former governor of Wisconsin, a horrific small plane crash that had the Republican candidate, Tom Tiffany, for governor of Wisconsin on that plane. He survived. We'll reflect on that with Governor Walker, but also get his insights into that race and also the rest of the midterms coming up. That's what we're looking forward to over the course of the next 3 hours. And yes, a lot of it is our continuing reflections on the September 11th attacks of 2001. But most importantly, how we're dealing with it, reflecting on it, remembering, and whether we've learned those lessons or forgotten those lessons. We're going to continue that conversation throughout this morning. But we want to begin with the Lindsey Clancy trial. This, of course, is the hung jury 11-1, one holdout said that Lindsey Clancy was guilty of murdering her three young children. And this story has become a touchstone of sorts. It's become iconic of what we're told is a neglect of mental health issues with regard to women suffering from postpartum depression. Now, here's what's really important for everyone to know. At no point is it my understanding that the defense attorneys presented evidence that Lindsey Clancy was, in fact, suffering from postpartum depression. Actually, it was much more severe than that, because postpartum depression is not grounds for an insanity defense. No, they said that she actually was suffering from various serious mental disorders well beyond postpartum depression, and that she had conflicting prescription drugs that were affecting her brain that made her act in this insane way. And by the way, there's plenty of discussion regarding the way Massachusetts treats these pleas. In other words, my understanding is, and we'll ask Hans von Spakovsky about this. He is a lawyer. He is our legal analyst. He'll join us in our hour number two. But in Massachusetts, if a defendant qualifies for the insanity plea, it is now incumbent on the prosecution to prove that she isn't insane. It sort of upends the entire trial. The defense is considered insane until proven otherwise. Now, that's a high bar and a challenging one, and it's unique and specific to what goes on in Massachusetts. I think that's a big factor in all of this as well. But set it all aside, because what has occurred in the weeks since this abomination of a verdict, what we have learned about how the jurors conducted themselves is really, frankly, more distressing than the murder of these three children. And that's saying something. I recognize how atrocious it is for me to say that what we're learning about the jury and the deliberations and the political agenda of those who are celebrating this hung jury and who are making excuses for Lindsey Clancy are actually more disturbing to our society and our culture than the murder of three young innocent children. But I assure you it is. Because if the narrative that has been created around this young mother who murdered her children in cold blood with full deliberation, with planning, the opposite of insanity, if this is allowed to stand and become the norm in this country about how we excuse this kind of unmitigated demonic violence against the innocent of the innocents, we're lost. We're done. And I've made this point before, in a culture that treats unborn children as disposable, in a culture who constantly rationalizes, excuses, and champions the abortion of a young unborn baby right up until the point of birth, and one of the most serious excuses for legalizing abortion up until the point of birth, which is constantly thrown back at those of us who want to protect those unborn children, one of the most serious rationalizations for abortion is health of the mother, and in the same breath, the mental health of the mother. In a culture that allows for a woman to kill her unborn child up until the moment of birth to protect her mental health, well, it is a very, very short step then to allowing Lindsey Clancy to murder her toddler, her infant, her four-year-old. At what age are we going to allow this and make excuses for it and not punish a cold-blooded murderer? That's what we're dealing with here. Which brings us to the jurors. You know, the jurors, the 11 who wanted to acquit Lindsey Clancy and voted to acquit Lindsey Clancy, they're doing a lot of media right now. They're telling their story. They're being treated as heroes in certain political and cultural sectors of this country. And you need to hear what they have to say. Let's start with Paula Devlin here. This is on CBS morning program. It's called CBS Mornings. She was on Friday. We're going to show you something from that appearance as well. And then they played much of her interview over the weekend. Take a listen to this, and then we'll discuss.
5: We knew that this was a turning point, and this would be something that could change something to make it better for other women in the future, for other families. You know, justice for those children is this never happening again.
25: All right. This trial was declared a mistrial because of the hung jury and because they couldn't reach a verdict unanimously. But this trial should be a mistrial regardless because of what you just heard. That's not what jurors are supposed to do. Jurors are not supposed to take a look at the evidence of the case and decide that they need to come up with some sort of proclamation, pronouncement, statement, political platform to make women better and help women from this point forward. No, they're supposed to look at the facts of the case and determine guilt or innocence, or in this case, insanity or not. Let's listen to it again, and I'm going to pause it as we go so you can really comprehend and digest everything that we're doing. Stand by there, Paul. I'm going to ask you to pause. Let's go ahead and start it from the beginning again.
5: We knew that this was a turning point, and this would be something that could change something.
25: Okay, pause right there. A jury is not supposed to... She's acting like she's a legislator, like she was elected to an office to pass a law, to make things better and to change things for the better. That's not what a jury is supposed to do. A jury looks at the case, looks at the facts, looks at the evidence, and answers the question the judge told them to answer. The judge did not say, I leave it in your hands to come up with a unanimous decision that will make things better for women going forward. That's not what a jury does. This is an outrage. And again, she's being celebrated. Where's the reporter pushing back and saying, whoa, who elected you to do this? All right, a little bit more. Take a listen.
5: For other women in the future, for other families, you know, justice for those children, is this never happening again?
25: No. Justice for those children is punishing the person who murdered them. It has nothing to do with future mothers and future children other than to let other mothers know that if they do this, they will also be sent to jail for the rest of their lives. That's what justice is. This is an outrage, an absolute abomination. And it gets even better. Take a listen to this, and then we'll come back and discuss it even further. Here's Gail King on Friday talking to this same juror. And we learned something there on Friday about the lone holdout, the man who said, no, this woman's guilty. Here, take a listen.
8: I'm curious about the jurors themselves, because we know it was 9 women, 3 men. What was the age range? What was the racial makeup? I haven't heard any of that. What was it?
5: 70-ish to 22.
8: Mm-hmm.
5: And one person of color, and then everybody else was white. A lot of the jurors had children.
8: Uh-huh. And one person of color was a person of color, a woman or a man?
5: A man.
8: A man. Is a holdout juror a person, a black man?
5: Yes.
25: Okay, hold it right there. Because Gail King hears that the holdout juror, the one who wanted to convict, is a black man. And what happens next? Well, you'll hear it.
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3: 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No major incidents or concerns in your way. We do have construction that has closed down your right lane, Route 30 East, before 77. I'm Chris Lively, and I've got your next traffic update coming up right here on AM 1420, The Answer.
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0: So this juror who has voluntarily decided to go out there and make her name known and her face known, which is important because the male juror, the holdout, he don't want anyone to know who he is. And yet there's a local news agency in Boston who's trying to dox this guy and tell the world who he is. Think about that. You know, you're compelled, you're conscripted to participate in a jury. It's illegal for you to say, no, I'm not going to show up. So the government makes you do this. You vote your conscience. You think that this woman is guilty of murder. And now you've got the media trying to reveal who you are, where you live, everything about your past. That's despicable. That should be illegal. But this juror, Paula Devlin, she wants the world to know. She wants the world to hear her. So first she says that she's using this jury trial as a social justice warrior moment to make life better for women everywhere in the future instead of, you know, the basics, which is to determine the guilt or innocence of the accused. And she says justice is, you know, making sure that this doesn't happen again. No, justice is very specific. Punish the woman who did it. Or determine that she shouldn't be punished because she is legitimately insane. Nobody looked at that. That didn't seem to be part of the equation here at all. But then you've got this juror telling Gayle King that the one holdout juror is a black man. That's where we left off. Here's Gayle King's response.
1: One person of color, was a person of color a woman or a man?
2: A man.
1: A man. Is a holdout juror a person of a black man?
2: Yes.
1: A black man is a holdout juror?
2: Yes.
1: Well, I have to sit with that for just a second.
0: Why, Gayle? Why? This tells you everything you need to know about the media in one little moment there. There's so much to unpack right there. I don't even know if I have time to unpack all of it. Gayle King is shocked to learn that the one holdout juror, the man, is black and not white. Why? What is it? What is your preconceived stereotype notion of white men, and for that matter, black men, that led you to believe that this had to be a white man who was doing this instead of a black man? And by the way, who are you insulting here exactly? The white man or the black man? Or both? Well, it doesn't matter. What it does is reveal that these are not journalists. These are not objective reporters. These are people with the exact same agenda that you're seeing of the people that they're reporting on. And CBS News should do something about that, by the way. Which leads us to Gayle King's best friend, Oprah. Take a listen to this podcast she had where all of the women in the room were like, yeah, we should be able to kill our children no matter how old they are, whether they're born or not. And then you had this one brave young lady speak out against it, and listen to how they gang up on her.
3: I say to her, I think so she hasn't gone through it. She's not a mother, so she doesn't know how it feels to have a child.
4: And you disagree?
5: I disagree. I feel like I'm not with the majority right now. I do believe she's a murderer.
4: After all you've heard today, you still...
5: I'm an advocate for mental health.
4: Yeah.
5: It's just unfortunate, and she's so quick to say it. She's like, you've never had a baby. You don't understand what it's like to go through all the hormonal shifts. But I just feel as though... these were not instant deaths. They weren't gunshots to the head. She was there strangling her kids 3 times. Mm-hmm. You're telling me, even after the first time, she couldn't snap out of it. You're watching the life leave your kids' eyes, you know? So I know, I hear everybody's opinions, and God bless mothers, but at the same, I just don't understand how we can empathize with somebody that... they weren't strangers. They mm-hmm. were her kids. Mm-hmm. And she was able to grab those exercise bands. That took a lot of effort. And it breaks my heart that these young kids gone through that. But I'm grateful that this conversation is happening, because I do believe, women, they are on the back burner when it comes to mental health. If this was a man, there would be a law the next day or something going on, but
4: there would have been research. It would have been funded.
5: Something right away.
0: Wow.
5: But it's just...
0: yeah, she starts to cave at that point. But what a courageous young woman to stand up and say the obvious, morally clear truth to the women in that room. And I'm not minimizing the hormonal shifts. I'm not minimizing what women go through. I'm not minimizing any of that. It's all worthy of attention. It's all worthy of discussion. And by the way, I think we do have quite a bit of it, and we should do more, for sure. But the second we excuse this kind of result, the what message is Oprah and all of the women in that room sending to every single child out there that their mom is going through such hell because they were born? And if she takes it out on you, well, you deserve it. 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
11: Weather and traffic, we've got the answer.
12: Traffic is starting to slow up a bit on 422 westbound between Harper Road and 271. We also have construction in the right lane, Route 30 East, before I-77. The current temperature is 61 degrees, getting up to about 71 today with an overnight low in the 50s. 81 in the forecast for tomorrow with sunny skies. That's your weather and traffic. I'm Chris Lively. Larry O'Connor continues on AM 1420, The Answer.
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0: think, you know, I say to her, I think so she hasn't gone through it. She's not a mother, so she doesn't know how it feels to have a child.
1: And you disagree?
2: 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I feel like I'm not with the majority right now. I do believe she's a murderer.
3: She believes she's a murderer. 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Joining us right now, though, here on O'Connor and Company, is friend of the program, Colley Stimson, senior legal fellow at Heritage Foundation, former Deputy Assistant Secretary of Defense for Detainee Affairs, and it's in that former position, Colley Stimson, that you join us today. Good morning. Thanks for joining us.
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3: You have an important article written at Daily Signal. Most articles over at Daily Signal are pretty important, but this specifically is from your perspective, looking back 25 years ago on September 11th, and considering a lot of the things that we're seeing right now and the rewriting of history in the September 11th narrative, we thought it would be instructive for all of our listeners and our viewers.

0: food on the table, and I was working as a businessman, not a lawyer. And, you know, I'd served on active duty a couple tours and worked as a homicide prosecutor before that. But I really wanted to get into big business, mainly because my best man and my wedding and my best buddy in life, he was running the practice, and he had been encouraging me and henpecking me for so long that I finally joined his practice. And I was just doing my part like everyone else was at the time.
1: Yeah. And then how did September 11th, 2001 change all of that?
0: Well, I got recalled back to active duty pretty quickly. Oddly enough, Larry, my office mate in the D.C. office was Jerry Bremer, who became the head of the Coalition Provision Authority in Iraq years later. Jerry had been an ambassador. He was the head of political risk for Marsh. And so I remember the day after September 11th, we looked at each other and said, we're not going to be in private sector much longer. And so I got recalled back to active duty, did my year, and then a while later, after I'd come back off of active duty, I got appointed by President Bush to be the head of detainee policy.
1: But immediately, like at when the attacks happened, you actually ended up losing several colleagues and other people that you knew in New York that you had worked with. Is that correct?
0: Yeah. Yeah, the first plane hit the North Tower, and Marsh McLennan was on the 93rd through 100th floor, and we lost 358 colleagues and consultants almost instantly. And one of my dearest friends in the firm, his new fiance, Trudy Alagiero, worked for Marsh, and she was in that tower. And they, the night before, had just planned their honeymoon and picked the wedding site for their wedding. And so Pete Walther, an American hero as far as I'm concerned, searched for Trudy forever. They never found her, of course. It broke him. Broke him and so many other people. It was horrible.
1: And those survivors from your firm back then, do you get together on a regular basis? I've got to think that a moment like this sort of bonds you and makes you family and inseparable in certain ways, even if you don't see each other all the time. Tell me about what it's like 25 years later with all of those colleagues who survived.
0: Yeah, well, you know, every year it's tough for lots of people around this country on 9/11. This week I went up to New York and went to a private dinner this last week where many of the people who were at Marsh were, and we talked about the lives lost and the way it changed our world. And Marsh had a private ceremony, which I'm not going to go into, but it was very appropriate. And, you know, the wounds are real, Larry.
1: Yeah.
0: People have moved on. It's a great company. Many great companies were there. You know, Howard Lutnick's firm was there. Cantor Fitzgerald and other great firms were there, small and large. But I can tell you, when you hear the bagpipes and you see the grieving families and you're there around the people who lost loved ones, funerals, weddings, all sorts of things, grandkids that people never knew, it's still tough.
1: Cully, I want to read parts of your article back to you and have you sort of reflect on it or expand on it, especially after seeing the ceremonies on Friday and some of the discussion that's been occurring in the last 72 hours. Here, this is from Cully's article at Daily Signal. We remember that day and those lost in a solemn manner, without being theatrical, patriotic, without being political, religious, without being sectarian, and elegant without ostentation. Is that what you experienced on Friday as you witnessed what was happening here? Do you think that we lived up to your hopes in this article here and how we reflected?
0: The dinner was Wednesday night, and the ceremony I went to was on Thursday, so I wasn't in New York on Friday. I didn't pay much attention to all the political noise because I think it's crap. And I can tell you that the people I was with on Wednesday night and the ceremony I attended on Thursday was exactly as I wrote. Look, the next two sentences are the one
1: that's where I pause. So let me pick up next. Next, you write, we don't sugarcoat what happened that day or who was responsible. We know what happened and we know who did it.
0: That's right. Yeah. And anyone who says otherwise is high, stupid, or from a different planet. I mean, this was an attack that was the easiest thing to see coming.

0: in retrospect. We've been following al-Qaeda for years. Osama bin Laden had written two fatwas in Al-Quds Arabiya in London newspapers in the 90s. They bombed the Bali nightclub. They disrupted the Bojinka plot. They tried to bomb a U.S. naval warship in the Middle East, failed because the little sandpan boat sunk. The next year, they succeeded and sunk, bombed the USS Cole in Aden, in the port of Aden in Yemen. They had already gone after the towers in the early 90s and almost brought one of them down.
1: Yeah.
0: The blind sheikh was prosecuted because of that. Osama bin Laden told us, told CNN why he enacted a jihad against us, a fatwa against us. We knew some of the hijackers were in the United States. We knew the day of the attacks because they saw the manifests that these were al-Qaeda operatives. This is not a whodunit. They done it. It scarred America, and we grieved, and we continue to grieve, but we have to remember what happened. We have to be clear-eyed about it.
1: So, I mean, given that, Cully, I mean, we've heard the opposite from a lot of factors, from people who have prominent voices. You know, we've heard that when those of us, you and I, stand up and say that Osama bin Laden attacked us because he loathes our freedoms, he loathes our constitution, he loathes freedom of religion and freedom of faith and everything this country stands for, that we're wrong. That this had much more to do with, you know, our role in the Middle East. It had to do with our allies with Israel. It had to do with, I mean, you just said they told us why they did it. It was in their manifesto. Why are we whitewashing that? Why are we overlooking it? And by the way, follow-up question, would they do it again today if they had the opportunity? These enemies still exist, don't they?
0: Well, I don't follow the idiots and the morons and the revisionists because I live here on Earth. And I'm a practicing Roman Catholic, and I believe in our faith, and I believe in that we're a Judeo-Christian country governed by a constitution. And so anyone who says that stuff should be ignored completely.
1: Yeah.
0: Because, you know, there's a great book by Thomas Sowell called A Conflict of Visions, and he says that when people line up on the opposite side of an issue and they're different from you on topic A, they're different on topic A to Z with you. And so if they're wrong on that, they're wrong on a lot of things. And so I don't pay attention to them, Larry, nor should anyone else take them seriously because they are morons.
1: Is it possible to separate religion from this conversation? And even more so, have we lost the ability to draw a distinction between Islam and Islamism?
0: Well, I don't know about we, but I know you and I and correct thinking people, Democrats, Republican, Independents, people who are not political, know what happened, know who did it, and know what motivated Osama bin Laden and al-Qaeda and later ISIS. These are radical Islamists. They want to establish a global caliphate around the world. They're fanatics. When we lawfully interrogated the high-value detainees, among the many things they said is, you have watches, we have calendars. They know that we don't have the political will to stick it out for the long term, and they were more than willing to sacrifice their earthly body. And they killed lots of Muslims, by the way. Anyone who gets in their way, they're going to kill them. And so the point in writing this article, and honestly, Larry, I've written a lot. This is the only article that I've written that I think is the most important because it was the hardest to write. We need to remember the lives lost and what they tried to do to us so that we never, ever forget.
1: Well, I'm glad you wrote it, Cully, and I appreciate you joining us to expand on it even further. And listen, I know that it would be great to be able to just sort of isolate those people we lost 25 years ago and just talk about what they meant, talk about how they were robbed from us, and isolate it from all of the other noise. But sadly, days after this attack, I never imagined that it would be politicized domestically here in America the way that it has been. But here we are 25 years later, and people are still using it as a political weapon to win an election.
0: Yeah, well, shame on them. And, I mean, the unique perspective I have as I wrote about in the article, is, you know, I've sort of saw this to come full circle because I played a small part, in bringing the 9/11 guys from places elsewhere to Guantanamo in September 2006. So I got to look the people in the eye who killed my colleagues, and so that brought me some satisfaction. That's a weird word, but it did close the circle. And so I encourage people to watch the solemn ceremonies. I encourage people to look at the images and listen to the music. I encourage people to try to get away from the other noise, and the morons, because that's not what happened. We know what happened.
1: Amen. And I encourage people to read this article, Daily Signal. We'll put it out there on our social media. Thank you, Cully. Appreciate you.
0: Thanks, Larry.
1: This is a dangerous world, as we're discussing, not only globally, but here in the United States as well, depending on where you live. And you need to take responsibility for your own safety. Preparation is big. You want to lock your doors. 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
2: Slow traffic coming from Broadway Avenue. That is due to a crash on 480 eastbound at Warrensville.
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1: You know, for regular listeners of this program over the years, you know that Monday morning is Joe DeGeneva time. 7:05 is when Joe DeGeneva joins us as our legal analyst. Right before this show went national across our network, Joe DeGeneva actually was appointed as an advisor to the Attorney General to help investigate and potentially bring prosecutions to those involved in the Russian collusion hoax. He's been down in Florida in the Southern District of Miami working with the U.S. attorney there. Abruptly on Friday, Joe DeGeneva stepped down from that position. So now Joe is, for those of you who are thinking, oh, Joe's back. Not quite yet. But we got Hans von Spakovsky coming up in our next segment, and we're going to lay out everything there and maybe discuss what might be going on there with those potential prosecutions, or at least the charges on people involved in the Obama administration and Russian collusion. That's coming up in just a moment. I will tell you, though, well, we've got some news here about John Cornyn. John Cornyn, incumbent senator from Texas, who lost his primary challenge from Ken Paxton. And at the time, he said, listen, fair and square, lost the primary. I'll support Ken Paxton. And we thought everything was going to be fine there. But John Cornyn, I have to say, is conducting himself now in the last 3 months in, frankly, a dishonorable way. Certainly not one you would expect from a Republican, a loyal party man who, by the way, was part of leadership and who says that he cares about Republican principles, Republican ideas, and maintaining a Republican majority in the Senate. He's done nothing to help Ken Paxton win that election. In fact, he's been trying to undermine Ken Paxton's efforts. It's almost like John Cornyn would prefer James Tallarico to be the next senator from Texas. It seems that way. And to that end, this churlish, frankly immature senator, outgoing, over the weekend, doubled down on his contempt, I think, for where the Republican Party is right now. He is so he's like Bill Kristol with a position of power, because he's so angry that you, the voters, especially you voters in Texas, decided that he no longer properly represented you in the United States Senate, and you wanted to go in another direction. He's so angry and bitter about that, that he's decided to use these last few months as a lame duck senator without any potential future opportunities, I guess, unless he's vying for a job on CNN as an analyst, to try to undermine his own political party. To that end, over the weekend, he shared an article from the Wall Street Journal. He characterized the article, which, by the way, the headline is "Populist Republicans and Democratic Socialists Are Starting to Merge." Now, this is an opinion piece in the Wall Street Journal. He added his own commentary saying the extremes of both parties, Republicans' MAGA wing represented by J.D. Vance and the progressive left represented by Zora Mamdani have drawn closer to each other. That's his summary and synopsis of the Wall Street Journal article. So let me just explain something. He's calling the MAGA wing of the Republican Party extreme and comparing J.D. Vance to Zora Mamdani. Now, first of all, when he was trying to win that election and defeat Ken Paxton so he could be the Republican nominee, after spending, by the way, over $100 million in that effort, he was claiming that he was MAGA. He was claiming that he was the biggest supporter of Donald Trump and his agenda in the United States Senate. That anyway, he took a backseat to no one in the U.S. Senate in his support for Donald Trump and the MAGA agenda. And now he's calling it extreme. So which is it, Senator Cornyn? Are you saying that you were extreme? Because a minute and a half ago, when you wanted the votes of Texas Republicans, you were claiming to be MAGA yourself. But then to compare J.D. Vance to Zoran Mamdani is, frankly, politically illiterate and contemptible. Our friend Molly Hemingway of The Federalist replied to this post and said, "You definitely win the award for least dignified handling of an electoral loss this cycle. The ongoing temper tantrum against your constituents for rejecting you is just embarrassing." She went on to say, "I know it's unbearable for Cornyn to lose his race, even with all his money advantages, but this is a shameful downplaying of the extremism on DSA policies. MAGA, which Cornyn recently claimed to be, is not an extreme wing, but the vast majority of Texas GOP voters." That's right. In fact, based on national Republican polls, about 45% or more of national Republicans identify as MAGA. In Texas, I dare say it's much bigger than that. Mike Lee, John Cornyn's colleague in the U.S. Senate, also a Republican, replied and said, "J.D. Vance is not an extremist, not even close, and in no way, shape, or form is he comparable to Zoran Mamdani." So now, John Cornyn, this senator from Texas, who, again, I checked, has literally done zero, nothing, not one thing has John Cornyn publicly done to help Ken Paxton defeat James Tallarico. That's not how people are supposed to behave and conduct themselves when they lose a primary, if they consider themselves a member of the political party that they claim to be a member of. You fight it out. Take a look in Michigan, where these two women who Abdul al-Sayed called traitors and foreign agents operating on behalf of the state of Israel, it was outrageous what they did. What he did, what Abdul al-Sayed did to these women who were running against him in the Democrat primary, he won. And now those women are actually campaigning and trying to help Abdul al-Sayed win. Where's John Cornyn in Texas? He replied and said, "One of the most counterproductive things about current political discourse, especially on social media, is that when you disagree with someone on a policy matter, you're accused of attacking or disloyalty to that person." You did attack him. You called him extreme and said he was like Zoran Mamdani. This guy is duplicitous and shameful, and proving exactly how wise Texas Republicans are. 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
18: Breaking news this hour from Town Hall. I'm Ken Lorman in Washington. President Trump has promised every American adult $5,000 if the GOP wins the midterms, and he is not backing down.
19: The $5,000 is going to happen 100%. And the reason is because our country is taking in trillions and trillions of dollars. And it's going to happen because the people deserve it, because they were treated so badly by the Democrats and by Biden.
18: The president also played down the need for his administration to check the development of artificial intelligence. He says targeted AI oversight can protect America's lead over China, arguing that winning the technology race is key to national security and prosperity. He told reporters Sunday during his Ireland trip that there's a need for some regulation, but provided no specifics. His statements come as new warnings from the artificial intelligence industry revive debate over whether advanced AI models could escape human control and threaten humanity. World markets have mostly declined, led by AI-related stocks. Officials in Yemen say the Houthi rebels captured more strategic islands in the southern Red Sea, strengthening their control of a major maritime shipping route. They say the Houthis took over the islands after hundreds of government allied forces withdrew. More from Richard Boyd.
20: Yemen's internationally recognized government is backed by Saudi Arabia and is now calling for international support against the Houthi faction. Yemen's National Defense Council, condemning the Houthi moves, says it's on the front line of defending freedom of navigation off its shores. Yemen's civil war has had a truce since 2022. Yemen's population is 40 million. Richard Boyd reporting.
18: A Trump-appointed judge in Washington, D.C. has paused new mail voting requirements, citing election readiness concerns. Republicans continue pressing for stronger safeguards. More details at Town Hall. This is SRN News.
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18: Britain's new Labour Prime Minister is promising more government control, but critics warn his economic agenda could drive investment and wealth creators out of the country. Correspondent Bob Agnew reports.
23: Andy Burnham says Britain took a wrong turn in the 1980s, blaming privatization, austerity, and deindustrialization for today's problems. Conservatives say his prescription means higher taxes, more spending, and less economic freedom, and accuse him of looking backward instead of creating the growth Britain needs. Bob Agnew reporting.
18: In 2025, about 16,500 millionaires left the United Kingdom. That marked a significant decline in the country's millionaire population, attributed to high taxes and economic conditions. Several billionaires have also relocated from Britain, primarily due to tax policies. More on these stories from townhall.com. Some Hollywood figures who previously supported Democratic campaigns appear increasingly disillusioned with the party ahead of the 2026 midterms. Correspondent Ron Taylor reports.
24: Screenwriter Greg Hurwitz and other entertainment industry activists reportedly cite party infighting, progressive policies, and the defense of President Biden as reasons for stepping back. Hurwitz has re-registered as an independent after criticizing what he called heavy-handed tactics and ideological extremism. The shift could affect the Democratic campaign's ability to produce high-profile advertising and political messaging. Ron Taylor reporting.
18: Wisconsin gubernatorial candidate Tom Tiffany says he's grateful to be alive after a small plane lost power and landed in Lake Wausau. Tiffany and the pilot escaped with minor injuries. Looking on Wall Street, the futures are down, weighed down by AI concerns. More on these stories at townhall.com.
0: Weather and traffic, we've got the answer.
2: Construction in the left lane causing delays, 422 westbound at 271. Meanwhile, a heavy flow of cars on 90 east between 490 and Ontario Street. We also have a construction project underway on Route 30 east before 77, and they've cleared up the disabled vehicle on 77 north at White Pond Drive. The current temperature is 59 degrees, nice and clear, getting up to about 71 today with an overnight low in the 50s. Tomorrow, we're coming back up to summer weather with sunny skies and a high around 81. That's your weather and traffic. I'm Chris Lively. Larry O'Connor continues.
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0: News, politics, entertainment. 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
1: Good morning. It's Larry O'Connor here on O'Connor and Company. We're in our D.C. studios and on our flagship station, WMAL, here in the Mid-Atlantic. Across the entire Washington region in the Relief Factor studios. Good to start the week with you the right way. Thanks for joining us here on our little journey. Coming up in hour three, we're going to be joined by Asra Nomani, who's done investigations specifically into how 9/11 is being taught, how it's treated in the curriculum in Fairfax County Public Schools. You might not be surprised, but you're going to be annoyed. And we'll get into that. Also, Governor Scott Walker of Young America's Foundation talk about that plane crash involving Tom Tiffany, the congressman who's the Republican nominee for governor in Wisconsin. He survived, thank God. But also talk about that race and some other races here in the midterms. That's all coming up. Joining us right now, though, is our legal analyst, Hans von Spakovsky. Hans, of course,
25: Four.
1: Oh, hello. Good job, Hans. You sound good. Senior legal fellow at Advancing American Freedom. Good morning, Hans. Thanks for joining us.
25: Thanks for having me, Larry.
1: There's a ton to get to here with you. I talked at the first hour about the Lindsey Clancy. Have you been following this story out of Massachusetts? Am I right in understanding that in a weird way here, if a defendant qualifies to use the insanity plea, then at that point she is presumed insane until proven otherwise? That's a very different way of sort of turning the jury system on its ear, isn't it?
25: Yeah, it is. And I don't think that's a very good standard for a state to be using. All I can say here is that at least there was one sane person on that jury. But look, I can't say I'm surprised. You know, this is a blue state. Juries there are turning out to be as bad as the juries in the District of Columbia. And you know how bad they are.
1: Yeah. If we could play clip 9 here. It's very short, but this is from CBS Saturday Morning. They interviewed one of these jurors. Her name is Paula Devlin. Take a listen to what she says here about some of the conversations that happened within the jury room there and what the jurors were discussing.
26: We knew that this was a turning point, and this would be something that could change something to make it better for other women in the future, for other families. You know, justice for those children is this never happening again.
1: You know, what does that raise any red flags about how the jurors
25: Yes.
1: viewed their role here?
25: Yeah, that shows that they were acting improperly. The only thing they are supposed to consider is the facts and the evidence in a case. But it's very clear they were talking about setting an example for other future cases. That is completely improper. By the way, there was also, I heard comments saying that they faulted the holdout juror for for not relying on the supposed expert opinion of one of the other jurors who's a nurse.
1: Yeah.
25: That's also totally improper. You are not supposed to do that. So it was the other jurors that were acting in ways that violate their duties and their oath as a juror.
1: Speaking of that holdout juror, Hans, and then there's other issues that I do want to get to, but I'm sure you've seen over the weekend that there's a local television station in Boston who has basically investigated and found out who this man is. His identity has been revealed on social media, and now people are going through his background and they're learning things about him, making it public. It seems to me that's kind of a dangerous precedent to set now when it comes to an anonymous jury, especially considering we are conscripted by the government to serve on these jurors. We don't have a choice.
25: Right. Look, courts have a tough enough time getting ordinary citizens to come in as act as jurors for all kinds of reasons. This will make it even tougher. And I really think it's very improper and frankly unethical behavior by the news media to do this kind of thing and have this juror be subjected to threats and doxing and all the other things going to happen to him.
1: Does he have legal recourse?
25: I don't know about that. I doubt it because of the First Amendment rights of the media. But the media themselves, even though they may have a First Amendment right to do it, if they were ethical journalists, they wouldn't do it.
1: But do jurors have a legal right to anonymity? And if that right is violated by a journalist practicing their First Amendment right, then whose right wins?
25: Well, that's where you would get into a balancing test between, for example, if a state statute guarantees that and the First Amendment, and in a court case, I don't know who would win that.
1: If I could turn you to a development here, this happened late Thursday into Friday, and of course because of the events of September 11th, and otherwise it didn't get a whole lot of attention, but I do want to draw attention to it. Joe DeGenova, former U.S. Attorney for the District of Columbia, friend of this program, friend of yours, of course, and mine. He was an advisor to the Attorney General with regard to the investigation into people in the Obama administration that may have acted unlawfully with regard to Russian collusion, lying under oath, various things. He stepped down from that position. He has spoken somewhat publicly. He said Kash Patel and the FBI did a great job. He said he has no doubt that he was going to be able to take every one of the cases across the finish line. He said that the U.S. Attorney's Office in the Southern District of Miami acted brilliantly, and he has nothing to say in connection with their behavior. He said nothing about the Justice Department and the office right here in Washington, D.C. I'm wondering, I don't know how much of this you've read into. Can you read between the lines a little bit there? Obviously, something went wrong here.
25: Look, I have no idea what happened. But look, you and I can obviously speculate. But as you know, the president is not a very patient man. And developing the kind of case that Joe would have to put together, that takes time. You know, this was a very complicated investigation. It took a lot of work. It takes a lot of work to put this together. And look, all I can do is suspect that the White House thinks he's not acting quickly enough. And again, he was a very good U.S. attorney. He knows what he's doing.
1: Yeah.
25: I don't think they quite understand the complexity of putting a case like this together.
1: Well, and I believe he was appointed to this position either the last day of April or the first day of May. That's what, three and a half months, right?
25: Right. You can't, this kind of complicated federal case, you cannot go from the start to the finish in 4 months.
1: Yeah. Do we have any idea what the next steps might be there? Because the grand jury is still impaneled there, whether Joe DeGenova is involved with the investigation or not. Has there been any other public statements that you've seen?
25: No, I haven't. But obviously, whoever his second guy or second woman in charge was, because it wasn't just him, is going to have to quickly step into that role temporarily until they decide whether they want to replace him with someone else.
1: By the way, there was a quote that was taken out of context, according to Joe DeGenova, where he said, you know, I can't bring charges if there isn't evidence. There's enough. I'm paraphrasing. He has told the Associated Press that is not exactly what he said. And his quote, if I can just let all of our listeners know, this is Joe DeGeneva. There's plenty of evidence in all of these cases to prove the theories of prosecution. It just takes time to get there. And some people want to get there a little faster than others. And you can't do that.
25: Yeah. Yeah. No, that's exactly what I'm saying, too. And I say that as a veteran of the Justice Department.
1: Well, and frankly, after seeing charges brought against certain individuals for various charges and what I believe to be infractions of the law during the Obama administration and during the Trump administration with regard to Russian collusion, the fact that a lot of those charges have sort of died in pretrial hearings, they haven't gone forward. I mean, it's you want to dot your I's and cross your T's because these guys are going to fight you every step of the way.
25: Yeah, no, that's absolutely right. And I think some of the other cases were rushed and not fully developed before they went in court. And remember, unfortunately, the Trump administration is facing probably one of the most hostile federal judiciaries that any president has ever faced.
1: Yeah, although that's why a lot of us were intrigued and hopeful, because the home base of this investigation would not be Washington, D.C. It wouldn't be Alexandria. It's down in Florida, where that's where the grand jury would be impaneled, and that's where a lot of the work would be done, because part of this was the FBI raid in Mar-a-Lago. That sort of changed the center of focus, right?
25: Yeah, that's the only thing that gives us a chance of going forward. If they had filed it in D.C., or anywhere around here, no matter how much evidence they uncovered, juries here would immediately throw it out for political reasons, not judicial reasons.
1: Right. Well, I'm looking forward to getting more information about that as well. Hans, if you can stay with us, because there's another topic that I really want you to delve into. This has to do with the United States Census and whether we should choose count all of the people living in this country versus just those who are living in this country legally. The president, of course, has now announced that he wants the next census to be conducted for citizens and legal residents of the country. So we'll get Hans von Spakovsky to join in on the legal ramifications there and whether that's going to go through, what the legal arguments are going to be, what the path is, and what the impact of a decision like that might be. So don't go anywhere. Keep it right here. It's O'Connor and Company, Hans von Spakovsky, on the new approach to the U.S. census coming up in just a moment.

0: The midterms are almost here, and Republicans could be in deep trouble. Polls show Democrats leading in key races. Tonight, Rob Finnerty on Newsmax reveals the growing threat from the DSA and the radical left. With less than 60 days to go, Finnerty says it's time for the GOP to hit the panic button. The House may go, and control of the Senate is up for grabs. Gas prices, mortgage rates, health care, and out-of-control national debt. Americans are angry, and the progressive left wants total control of Congress. Tallarico, El Sayed, AOC, Bernie Sanders. Finnerty reveals President Trump's secret plan to fight back and what you can do to help him. Don't miss Finnerty tonight at 8 p.m. Eastern on Newsmax. 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
2: A crash has closed down the Route 8 northbound off-ramp to 271. Expect stop-and-go traffic coming from Twinsburg Road. No other major incidents at this time. I'm Chris Lively, and I've got your next traffic update coming up right here on AM 1420, The Answer.
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1: Continuing our conversation with Hans von Spakovsky, Senior Legal Fellow at Advancing American Freedom. Hans, the President is moving forward with a plan for the United States Census, which is a constitutional obligation. Federal government executive branch has to do a census per the Constitution. There's one coming up in 2030. He says that we should only be counting U.S. citizens and permanent residents and not include immigrants who are living in the country illegally. That seems reasonable. Why isn't that the norm, Hans?
2: Well, simply because the Census Bureau hasn't done it. Now, his critics are going to say, well, he can't do this. They have to count everybody. But in fact, the census has never counted everybody. If you look at prior censuses, you'll find they set out what they call residence criteria. And for example, they've never counted aliens who are here temporarily as tourists,
1: right,
2: or on temporary business trips. What the administration is doing is simply expanding that exception to the full extent they're allowed to do it. And there's an old Supreme Court case called Franklin versus Massachusetts in which the Supreme Court said that language in the Constitution, it doesn't mean you count every single person. They have to have some sort of allegiance to or residence in a state. And that's what the Census Bureau has used to, for example, not count foreign tourists.
1: So do they define what it means to be a resident? How exactly do they determine that?
2: Well, they do it based on your legal status. Look, if you're in this country illegally, you can't have any partial or even permanent residence because you can be picked up at any moment and deported from the country.
1: Right.
2: And you have no political allegiance. That's part of the calculation. You have no political allegiance to the state where you are, the United States. Why? Because you're a citizen of a foreign nation, and your political allegiance is owed to them.
1: Forgive me my confusion. So residence, obviously, in the context of the census and in context of immigration policy and these determinations, residence in federal law is actually a legal term, isn't it? If you're a resident, it means that you have actually gone through this process to be a resident.
2: Right, exactly right. And so I actually think this is fully within their authority. Now, you and I both know they will get sued. This will go to the Supreme Court. But remember, the last time they were at the Supreme Court over the census during the first Trump administration, the administration won on the constitutional principle. They lost on the Supreme Court saying, well, you didn't go through the administrative process well enough to put a citizenship question on the census. They then just didn't have enough time. They're starting 4 years ahead of time. They're going to have enough time to get this done.
1: Although a president in 2028, if they are elected, who is hostile to this idea, they could upend this immediately, right?
2: Yeah, they could. And look, blue states will fight this like crazy because it'll make a huge difference in apportionment. California, for example, could lose between 4 and 6 seats in the U.S. House if you don't count their huge illegal alien population.
1: Now, let me just be devil's advocate on this, Hans, because the Supreme Court has also determined that a child of an illegal immigrant here in this country, even if they were brought here illegally, the child deserves a public education paid for by taxpayers, right? So if I'm a politician in one of these states and I've got to allocate part of my budget to pay for the education of the illegal immigrants and other, listen, these illegal immigrants use our roads. These illegal immigrants are a cost to the state. So I should be able to count them when it comes to apportionment of federal tax dollars to support what the Supreme Court has now determined I must provide.
2: But see, you're talking about their children. Their children may now be considered U.S. citizens, but the parents aren't. And in fact, nothing would prevent the federal government from picking up and supporting the parents. They didn't have to decide whether they want to take the child with them.
1: Well, no, let's say the child's illegal too. I hate to labor the point, but the federal government basically is saying, okay, Iowa, you've got to provide an education to this illegal immigrant child. The child was 7 years old when they were brought here. You've got to pay for their education, but you don't get to have them represented in D.C. to get the money.
2: Well, that's part of the way our system works. If you're not a citizen, you don't have a right to vote.
1: Right.
2: Those parents don't have a right to vote. And they can't participate in that democratic process because they're not citizens.
1: And
2: if
1: of
2: they
1: course
2: want to do that.
1: The best solution would be, okay, then we're not going to give federal benefits anymore to any of these people.
2: Right.
1: All right, Hans, thank you, sir.
2: Right.
1: Always appreciate you.
2: Sure.
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9: Weather and traffic, we've got the answer.
10: A crash has closed down the Route 8 northbound off-ramp to 271. That's causing delays from East Twinsburg Road. Meanwhile, we have a disabled vehicle on either side of the highway, 77 northbound after White Pond Drive. The current temperature is 61 degrees, mostly sunny, getting up to about 70 today with an overnight low in the 50s. Tomorrow, we're coming up to the 80s with sunny skies. That's your weather and traffic. I'm Chris Lively. Larry O'Connor continues. 20, The Answer.
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0: It's 33 minutes after the hour here, hour two of O'Connor and Company from your nation's capital. Thanks for being part of our conversation this morning. Coming up, we're going to speak with Asra Nomani in the next hour, as well as Governor Scott Walker. Asra Nomani is going to join us with regard to investigation she's done into Fairfax County's school system and how they're teaching children right now about the September 11th attacks 25 years ago. You wonder why our country is going to hell in a handbasket. You wonder why people are rewriting our history, why people have fallen asleep and forgotten the existential threat. You wonder why there's this grave concern over naming our enemy who tried to murder and did murder over 3,000 of us on September 11th, 2001, and now suddenly we're not even allowed to say, oh yeah, that was Islamists. These were radical jihadists who were using their faith as a weapon against our culture, our society, our government, and against innocent individuals. This act of war targeted citizens, civilians, to cause as much murder and mayhem and terror, and they did it in the name of Islam. You wonder why we're not allowed to say that today, 25 years later? Well, part of it is the way our children are being educated. We're going to talk to Asra about that in 30 minutes, but I want you to hear a great synopsis by friend of this program, Nick Minock. He's a local reporter for the ABC affiliate here in Washington, D.C., who took up this story. Here, take a listen to this.
1: Fairfax County is just a few miles from the Pentagon, where 184 people lost their lives when hijackers flew an American Airlines jet into the building in the September 11th terrorist

0: not pointing out that it was the Japanese Empire who did that. Although I guarantee you there will be Asian American rights activists who might say, well, yeah, actually, you have a point. So how about this one? How about this? It's like teaching about slavery and the Confederacy without mentioning that there may have been some racism involved. It's like teaching students about slavery in America and not pointing out that white supremacy was part of the equation, if not a dominant part of that discussion. See, make the left defend their own ridiculous ideas, but hold them up to their own standards. I would oppose a curriculum in any school system in America teaching about American slavery without pointing out that white supremacy was a big part of that equation. So why would we not discuss the 9/11 Islamist attacks, the jihad that was implemented against this country without pointing out that, oh, by the way, this was done in the name of Islam? Now, if Fairfax County Public Schools thinks that their teachers are so incapable of intellectually discussing an issue like that without them saying, therefore, all Muslims are terrorists, then maybe they should hire better teachers. But it seems to me, in every single school system in America, a cogent and sentient human being should be able to have that discussion for any child that they're instructing, saying these terrorists who implemented this attack against our country did it in the name of Islam. They were all Muslims, and they attacked us in the name of their religion. Now, that's not to say that everyone who practices that religion will do that, but facts are facts. But, of course, in Fairfax County Public Schools and most public school systems in this country dominated by the political intellectual left, where they all got their teaching credentials at some liberal arts college in America over the last 25 years, they're incapable of that kind of discussion. They're incapable of that kind of nuance. All right, let's again go right back to this report from Nick Minock and the great team at WJLA. Go ahead. Pick it up where we left off, please.
1: FCPS shared 6 pages of detailed guidance for staff, which claims that many families worry about sending their children to school each September 11th because of hate crimes against Muslim Americans. Fairfax County parent Stephanie Lundquist-Aurora says FCPS is doing students a disservice by not teaching Islamic terrorists carried out the attacks 25 years ago, killing nearly 3,000 Americans.
2: They weren't alive in 2001. They should be teaching them what happened on that day and what it was like to be an American on that day, not dividing us with identity politics.
0: Amen. Amen to Stephanie Lundquist-Aurora, who's also a friend of this program and is part of the Independent Women's Network in Fairfax County. Again, we'll get into the details of this a little later with Asra Namani, who came up with this investigative piece originating at Fox Digital. We'll get into the details of it. But let me just say that I keep hearing this, that the parents don't want to send their kids to school on September 11th because of bullying and harassment. Have we seen that? I mean, I remember immediately after the 9/11 attacks, there were a couple of incidents, like very few and far between. But for the most part, I thought it was astounding that Americans didn't actually stand up and act out against people in this country who appear to align themselves with the very individuals who carried out these attacks. I thought we conducted ourselves in an incredibly tolerant way, considering what had just been done to us. Way more tolerant than the Democrats under Franklin Roosevelt, who interned American citizens of Japanese descent. Let's not forget that. This is why they lay this out there for us. Because Democrats know who they are. Democrats know what their history is. See, their great champion, Franklin Roosevelt, during World War II, after the Pearl Harbor attacks, rounded up American citizens who just happened to be of Japanese descent. I mean, American citizens who were born in America. Second, third generation Japanese Americans whose families had been in this country for decades. Rounded them up and put them in internment camps. Now, you could argue right or wrong whether that was a smart thing to do at a war.

0: But you can't tell me the Democrats, knowing their own history, are the ones who bent over backwards and have now claimed that every September 11th since 2001, there are rampant acts of anti-Muslim hate crimes in this country directed at innocent children who are just trying to go to school and learn history. Because it doesn't happen. I haven't seen it. Have you? And of course, to compensate for that imagined harassment against children who practice Islam, we've decided to rewrite history. So you are not supposed to tell children the truth. You're not supposed to actually teach them. You know, if this is really important to the Zohran Mamdanis of the world and to the woke radical left, then maybe, just maybe, when Zohran Mamdani, the mayor of New York, shows up at the ceremonies on the 25th anniversary of the September 11th attacks, he shouldn't be caught on camera smiling and laughing with Alexandria Ocasio-Cortez. Yeah, that happened. As they were reading the names, we have the video. For those of you who are listening on radio, you'll at least hear this. This is clip number two, please, if we can get that playing. You'll hear exactly what was going on at this moment, and the camera cuts over to AOC and Zohran Mamdani laughing and smiling, chuckling with each other. Here, listen.
1: Marneth Lachman.
2: Ganesh K. Ladcut.
1: James Patrick Ladley.
0: Yeah, they were just in the L's. They hadn't even gotten halfway through the alphabet, naming the 3,000 people murdered by people in the name of Islam on September 11th. And Zohran Mamdani couldn't keep a straight face. Had to share a joke with his pal AOC. This is worse than Joe Biden checking his watch. Maybe if you worry about hate crimes and harassment against innocent Muslims in America, then when you're the Muslim mayor of New York and you show up at the 9/11 25th anniversary, you shouldn't be caught on camera laughing and joking. Maybe that might help the cause. Also, by the way, clip seven here. Maybe, just maybe, if you're worried about children today, 25 years later, suffering from some sort of criticism because their religious faith is tied to these attacks, maybe your heroes, the Palestinians, shouldn't have been celebrating in the streets the day after 9/11. Yeah, here's September 12th, 2001. Great flashback from our friends at Fox News. Clip seven. Go ahead.
3: Palestinians that the United States had been subject to this attack. What are we to make of that, Jennifer? Yasser Arafat may issue this condemnation. Look at this. We're seeing people applauding, clapping, smiling, happy to know that thousands of Americans have died in this sneak attack. And there you see a V for victory sign held up to the camera.
4: The United States, blamed by some Palestinians for its ongoing support, as it is seen, of Israel in this conflict, in this Middle Eastern conflict. However, while some Palestinians were taking to the streets in apparent celebration, one youth was quoted as saying, as he received a sweets handed around in celebration, "This is a sweet from Osama bin Laden," he said.
0: My favorite part of that last part of the clip, by the way, which was CNN's report. You heard Britt Hume there for Fox News talking to Jennifer Griffin. CNN says it's an apparent celebration. It's an apparent celebration. They're literally jumping up and down jubilantly, laughing and cheering and handing out candies. But CNN, you know, well, we can't jump to conclusions here, everybody. It's an apparent celebration. 25 years after those attacks, September 11th is still relevant. It's still important. And frankly, because of some of the candidates the Democrats have nominated for higher office in the election coming up this November, well, it's still an important political topic if you don't get it right. Here's an ad, clip four here, if we could. We'll get through as much of it as we can. This is from Mike Rogers in Michigan.
5: 43 people on Flight 93 determined correctly we're not going back. We are now a guided missile, destination unknown. My name is David Beamer. I'm a proud Michigan resident. Some of you have heard about my son. His name was Todd Beamer. He had little boys, aged 3.5 and 1.5. He had a wife, Lisa. She was 5 months pregnant. He had a plan for the day. He never came home. He and 39 other free people got on board United Flight 93, scheduled to go from Newark, New Jersey,
0: And we know what happened to Todd Beamer. His dad lives in Michigan. His dad is voting for Mike Rogers because the man the Democrats nominated is campaigning all across the state with a guy who thinks America deserved 9/11, who believed Todd Beamer deserved to die on Flight 93. It couldn't be clearer. Hey guys, football is back. My whole weekend was all about football, college and pro. And Solaire Tailgate Infrared Grills, they're going to set up fast and they're going to heat up quickly. 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
6: Route 8 northbound off-ramp to 271 is closed due to a crash. We also have a disabled vehicle on both sides of the highway, 77 northbound after White Pond Drive. I'm Chris Lively, and I've got your next traffic update coming up right here on AM 1420, The Answer.
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0: Yeah, everybody's rewriting history here when it comes to 9/11. We did our part on Friday to address this, to focus on it, to remember based on what we know happened on September 11th, 2001. But I got to tell you, over the last 72 hours, watching what occurred and what people are saying, especially this report that we're going to get into in the next segment, over the curriculum in our public schools and about what teachers are allowed to say and not allowed to say, we'll dive deeper into that. But even Bill Clinton, President of the United States during the rise of al-Qaeda nation worldwide, he's rewriting history. This headline from the New York Post, Bill Clinton reveals why the CIA told him not to take out bin Laden before 9/11. Wait a second. So anybody who remembers the time, a lot of people are like, wait, we knew bin Laden. Why didn't we take him out when we had the chance? Everyone knows the story that we had CIA operatives, a team in Afghanistan. They were outside of his camp there. And I remember it vividly from the congressional testimony as well as from the remember the movie ABC made about the Looming Tower and the story. The Looming Tower has this story detailed very specifically and very vividly. We literally had Osama bin Laden in our sights, like literally in the sights of a sniper that could have killed him in that camp. And Bill Clinton asked, you know, well, is it possible that you might kill civilians? And the CIA said, well, yeah, that's always possible. And they said, well, Bill Clinton said, don't take the shot. Here, but here's what Bill Clinton is saying today. And yeah, I understand his brain might be broken because of various things, including his age. He said on radio in New York, he said, I had authorized the CIA to try to take him out, but they were afraid that if they missed, they'd kill a lot of innocent civilians. They didn't want to run the risk. What? What do you mean a lot of innocent civilians? How many innocent civilians can be killed with a gunshot, number one? But number two, that's not the story at all. That's not how it was conveyed to us. For years, we've always known that it was the Clinton White House that said, if there's any possibility the civilian would be killed, pull the plug. But then there's more. Gerald Posner, who's an investigative journalist, he covered this story. He responded to this. He said, that's not what happened at the moment his administration had its best shot. On May 18th, 1996, bin Laden left Khartoum for Jalalabad aboard a chartered C-130, traveling with his wife, children, and roughly 150 of his top aides and lieutenants. The flight had to stop to refuel in Qatar. The CIA's counterterrorism center drew up an operations plan to interdict that plane in international airspace and force it down. It went to the White House and was presented to Clinton. He decided not to act, because he and most of his senior advisors already considered it a win just to have pushed bin Laden out of Sudan. And now Bill Clinton's all, oh, I would have taken him out. I wanted to get him before it would have happened to him, but the CIA, they undercut me. They wouldn't let me. And by the way, while we're at it, this whole process of our elected leaders rewriting history, this pains me to share with you, but former President George W. Bush was engaged in a 9/11 reflection with his national security advisor at the time, Condoleezza Rice. Let's go ahead and play the audio, and then we can discuss it afterwards. Go ahead.
1: I want you to talk about a couple of those events. You talked about going to the Islamic Center and trying to make sure that our Muslim American citizens knew that we didn't blame them for what had happened.
2: I also made it clear that Islam was a religion of peace, not a religion of war, and that these people subverted their religion. Yeah.
0: Okay. All right. And listen, I want to believe that George W. Bush has a good heart. I don't have evidence otherwise. I really don't. And I want to give him the benefit of the doubt. He might believe that. And it's true. Boy, oh boy, did he bend over backwards to tell everybody that Islam is a religion of peace. But the problem is, listen, Islam may be a religion of peace when practiced in one fashion or another. But it's kind of hard to deny that there has been a lot of violence going back to, well, the origination of Islam. Back when the faith started in a barbaric time, in a barbaric place. But it's hard not to chart the history of Islam on this planet and not point out a lot of elements of violence. Oh, I know. Oh, well, the Jews were violent. Just look at the Old Testament. Oh, Christians were violent. Just look at the Crusades. Yeah, okay. How about today? Because you're right, there's been some violence in the name of lots of religion over the course of world history. But that story arc with Islam kind of continues to the present day. And maybe if we can't actually point out and say, you know, those jihadists and Islamists who are utilizing their faith as a violent weapon against those who don't practice it, they may be a problem. And we might, I don't want to destroy a religion, but I want to destroy people who are using that religion to destroy me. And the problem is George W. Bush bending over backwards at that time to continue emphasizing this notion actually allowed people to separate the reality of our enemy and reality of what we were facing. And I don't think that's a way to defend yourself when war has been proclaimed against you. All we really want is the truth. All we really want is to be able to have the respect that our leaders deserve to give us and have our intelligence and our ability to evaluate those truths and conduct ourselves in a humane manner. I want our elected officials to respect us enough to not lie to us so that we can face these existential threats together. That's all. 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
7: Breaking news this hour from Town Hall. I'm Ken Lorman in Washington. New warnings, a renewing debate over whether advanced AI could escape human control. Anthropic CEO is urging slower development and stronger safeguards. President Trump says some regulation is needed, but warns against surrendering America's lead to China, saying whoever wins AI wins. Global markets and U.S. futures are down over AI concerns. A federal judge in Washington, D.C. issues a new order freezing President Trump's efforts to protect mail voting for the midterm elections.
8: A previous order from another judge is already before the U.S. Supreme Court. Election officials say they could not implement Mr. Trump's new requirements before November. The decision issued late Sunday by U.S. District Judge Carl Nichols is significant because President Trump nominated Judge Nichols. Earlier, the judge declined to freeze the president's executive order, saying at the time it was premature.
7: That's correspondent Andrew Stewart. Amazon says it has suspended its partnership with 21 Air.
9: This happened after one of the cargo carrier's planes careened off a Miami runway last week and killed five people. The Boeing 767 came in fast and then barreled roughly 1,300 feet past the end of the runway and smashed into a van carrying workers at a plane cleaning company. All five people who died were in the van. Amazon says it's decided to pause operations with 21 Air as the investigation into the crash continues. North Carolina-based 21 had flown packages for Amazon since 2024. John Scott reporting.
7: House Speaker Mike Johnson says Congress must approve President Trump's proposed $5,000 payments to American adults, and he's working to make that plan happen if Republicans retain control of Congress. More on these stories from townhall.com.
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7: A Michigan teenager who stopped a deadly mall shooting has been sentenced, not for the shooting, but for carrying the gun that helped him intervene. Correspondent Ron Taylor reports.
10: 19-year-old Martinez Long received 2 years probation after using a pistol to stop a gunman who had already killed one person. The judge recognized Long's self-defense and defense of others, but said he violated Michigan's under-21 concealed carry restriction. If Long completes therapy and safety classes, the charge may be expunged. Ron Taylor reporting.
7: World shares are lower, led by falling AI stocks, while oil prices climb more than 2% after Saudi Arabia shuts down a major pipeline. Brent crude is on the rise. Investors also watching this week's Federal Reserve meeting for possible rate hikes by the Fed. News and analysis at townhall.com. A congressman from Wisconsin swims to safety after his plane lands in a lake. Correspondent Julie Walker reports.
11: Congressman Tom Tiffany says he was flying back from the La Crosse County Lincoln Day dinner when the small plane he was in lost power as it approached Wausau Downtown Airport. The pilot of the single-engine four-seat Bonanza made an emergency landing in Lake Wausau. Both Tiffany and the pilot ended up in the water, swam to safety, were picked up by emergency responders, taken to the hospital, and treated for minor injuries. Tiffany is running for governor on the Republican ticket in Wisconsin and has been endorsed by President Trump. I'm Julie Walker.
7: President Trump has agreed to tougher ethics provisions in a major cryptocurrency bill. The measure would let state attorneys general help enforce the law as the president pushes to make America the world's crypto capital. More on these stories at townhall.com.
6: Weather and traffic, we've got the answer.
12: A crash has closed the Route 8 northbound off-ramp to 271. Meanwhile, we have a disabled vehicle in the left lane, 77 northbound after White Pond Drive. And on the left shoulder, there is a crash, 480 westbound after Northfield Road. Additional incidents, Brook Park Road near Big Creek Parkway and Lee Road at Chagrin Boulevard. The current temperature is 60 degrees, nice and sunny, getting only up to about 70 today with an overnight low in the 50s. Summer weather comes back tomorrow with a high around 81. That's your weather and traffic. I'm Chris Lively. 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
0: Good morning from your nation's capital here in the D.C. studios of O'Connor and Company. 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And happy to be here in the Relief Factor studios. Thanks for joining us across the country on the Salem Radio Network. Coming up in 30 minutes, Governor Scott Walker talk about that terrifying plane crash that had the Republican nominee for governor, Tom Tiffany, and many of his staff members on board. Everyone survived. We'll talk about that. We'll talk about what that campaign's looking like now in the final stretch, and about the youth vote. Governor Walker, of course, president of Young America's Foundation, talk about how young people are voting this time around, just 2 years after they came out in record numbers for Republican candidate Donald Trump. That's all coming up. Joining us right now is a friend of this program, Astra Namani, senior editor of investigations at Fox News Digital. And you've done again, Astra. This is an amazing story out of Fairfax County Public Schools. Thanks for joining us.
15: Oh, thank you. Reminded of so many conversations we've had over the years.
0: Yes, and you see you've always raised the flag here of concern and warning, not just about what's being called now the red-green coalition. This has to do with the socialists and the communists who make allegiance with radical Islamists because they have a common enemy, us, right?
15: Right. Yeah, and just so I remember being with you together, and my new book, Woke Army, had come out,
0: yes.
15: And you said it was prophetic, and now it's even more prophetic, right, Larry?
0: It is.
15: The country finally has opened its eyes to this threat that exists and this strange alliance, and this story that I just did about the rewriting of the 9/11 history, it's emblematic of the propaganda wars that this alliance practices in order to make America the enemy and the flip the narrative on any event and every event, even one as tragic as 9/11.
0: Yeah, this curriculum that Fairfax County Public Schools put out for the 25th anniversary and commemoration of 9/11 is remarkable. And I want to point out some of the things. First of all, this do and don't grid is really interesting. On the do side, spend time familiarizing yourself with the complexity of September 11th and leverage a critical lens with students. What the hell does that mean, Astra?
15: Yeah, that's what I call their reverse UNO strategy on something as clear-cut as 9/11. They have tried to now flip the narrative so that America has gone from being the victim, which tragically so many Americans were literally victims, and the nation was a victim of strategy by the Islamists, and they are trying to now cast the last 25 years as one in which Muslims have been the victims of the policies that emerged out of 9/11, and that's that critical lens that they want people to look at. But what they ignore, of course, is, the literally families devastated, right, decades
0: yeah.
15: later, with tragedies and suffering that was because of specific individuals who were practicing an interpretation of Islam that motivated them to murder. And that's the strategy, is just like the communists do, the Islamists never want to take responsibility for the dangers and violence of their ideology.
0: Yeah.
15: And so that's what they're trying to do in that.
0: Asr Nomani, in the Don't column, it says, don't associate the 9/11 attacks with Islam or Muslims. How exactly can a teacher accurately teach the historic reality of the September 11th attacks and in no way associate those attacks with Islam or Muslims?
15: Yeah, you know, when I was waiting to talk to you, Larry, I was remembering driving so many back roads of Fairfax County as I would catch a signal to talk to you over these years.
0: Yeah.
15: And our first conversations were about the efforts of Muslims who are challenging the extremist interpretation of Islam.
0: That's right.
15: You gave me a voice to your audience speaking about this struggle and the fact that Fairfax County Public Schools does not want anyone to talk about the extremism means that we cannot progress to a place where you challenge the extremism and then marginalize it and hopefully one day eradicate it. And so they're doing nobody a service, really, when you have this woke washing, I call it, of history. But that's what they're trying to do. And the really important element for Fairfax County listeners, but folks all across the country, is that not only is Fairfax County, Virginia, the home to, you know, one of the wealthiest counties in the country, but and also one of the, you know, largest school districts, but it is also the hub for much of the Islamist network in the United States. They many decades ago, leaders came to Fairfax County, Virginia, made it their home, and then established organizations that are putting this new narrative out about the 9/11 attacks in order to avoid any serious conversations about the extremism within Islam.
0: And there are Muslims here in America who are disgusted and ashamed that this terror, this violence, is carried out in the name of their faith, the faith which they love. They're heroes. They're so courageous to speak out and say, no, not in my name, not in the name of my religion. And they're trying to institute reforms, but you can't do that unless you actually talk about it and point out what's wrong.
15: Yeah, that's exactly true. And so there are names like Zudi Jasser, Raheel Raza, Surya Deen. You know, they're Muslims that have been fighting for decades in order to try to eradicate this extremism, which has now expressed itself in so many other forms, right? Then we can list them. Bataclan, the Nova Music Film Festival, London, Spain, the Pulse nightclub attack in the United States. I mean, so many attacks through these 25 years, and that is ultimately the victim of all of this this woke washing of history is truth, and the truth that so many Muslims are trying to challenge to end that extremism.
0: By the way, Fairfax County, it's the home of Langley, the headquarters of the CIA. It's adjacent to the Pentagon. Also, the Counterterrorism Center is in Fairfax County in McLean, Virginia. So the reason I point that out is there are individuals in these classrooms whose parents and grandparents have fought this war. I would dare to say there are grandchildren of victims of the September 11th attacks at the Pentagon who are in these very same classrooms. Well, you know, I'm supposed to believe Fairfax County wants an inclusive and sensitive environment in their classroom when talking about September 11th, but it looks like the sensitivity is only pointed to those who practice the Muslim faith. How about being sensitive to the grandchildren of the victims of those attacks 25 years ago?
15: That's what's just so, personally tragic in so many families. I talked to this retired Vice Admiral Lou Crenshaw, who was literally in the Pentagon that day, surviving the attack, and then helping his staff, he had to then navigate through this tragedy. And the repercussions of grief, of course, live on forever, of grandparents that the children might not have known, that carry the wounds, perhaps. But what's also so sad, Larry, is that when I was reporting on this story, I remembered another exercise that Fairfax County Public Schools had taught, and that was privilege bingo, if you remember it.
0: Oh, gosh, and I do. Yeah, that's right. That was you, too. That's right.
15: Yeah. And in that nightmare, in privilege bingo, the architects of that little game had said that military families were privileged, and that ended up creating quite a backlash inside the community that the school system had to, you know, apologize for, as they do, and not recognize, you know, because they weren't recognizing the sacrifices that the military families take, and that with the quote privilege of being a military family comes many, many wounds and many, many, many sacrifices.
0: Astra, can you stay with us for one more segment? Because I want to.
15: Oh, sure, of course.
0: Oh, good. There's more about this that I want to, but quickly in our final minute here in this segment. Has Fairfax County Public Schools responded to your report yet? Have they explained exactly what they don't care. You know, it's not like anyone's going to lose their job over this. But do they at least have an answer?
15: Well, so interesting. So the superintendent, Michelle Reed, came out with a letter Friday afternoon in which she talked about the many sacrifices of Fairfax County families, and she very clearly responded to the article by saying that they remain committed to telling the truth of September 11th through this cultural lens, and basically double down on this approach.
0: Who's surprised? All right, Astra Nomani, there's more on this, especially why this is so personal to Astra, because, yes, we're acknowledging the 25th anniversary of the September 11th attacks, but in a few months, there's a 25th anniversary of another radical Islamic murder, a kidnapping and a murder that is connected directly to our guest, Astra Nomani, and I want her to reflect on that coming up in a moment.
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18: 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Reuters Institute says we're now one of the top news brands in the nation. 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
12: Route 8 northbound off-ramp to 271 remains closed due to a crash, and your left lane is blocked 77 northbound after White Pond Drive due to a disabled vehicle. Additional incidents, one on the left shoulder, 480 westbound after Northfield Road, and another one on the 76 westbound on-ramp from Barber Road. Three more, East 14th Street at Orange Avenue, East 75th Street at Union Avenue, and Lee Road at Fernway Road. I'm Chris Lively, and I've got your next traffic update coming up right here on AM 1420, The Answer.
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1: Asra Nomani is a friend of this program. Listeners over the course of the last decade and a half here in Washington, D.C., have grown to learn her voice and her great work as a journalist, now doing that work for Fox Digital. But Asra, you left your name out of that list of courageous reformers that you were just discussing, and everything changed for you about 25 years ago as well, not just the 9/11 attacks. But then your friend, Daniel Pearl, we're coming up on that anniversary, and I know how important this is and how emotional it is, but if you could just remind everybody exactly your connection with Daniel Pearl, and for that matter, those who don't even remember or know who Daniel Pearl is and what happened.
2: Oh, yeah, that's such a true point. Well, 25 years ago, this young journalist named Danny Pearl was working out of the India Bureau of the Wall Street Journal, and he got the message along with everyone else to start reporting on this story. And so Danny journeyed to Pakistan, and there he started chasing the money on Al-Qaeda and the Islamic extremists who were behind the 9/11 attacks. I was in Morgantown, West Virginia on book leave, my hometown, and I got hustling on my own plan to get to Pakistan, arrived there, days after the September 11th attack, as Danny did. He arrived in Islamabad. I arrived in this town called Lahore. And then we met up in the city of Karachi. And on January 23rd, 2002, a few months from now, 25 years ago, Danny walked into a home that I had rented in Karachi, left for an interview, and he never came back. He went to try to report on a Muslim cleric that he thought he was going to meet, but it was a trap. And it was a trap by the same extremists and the ideological family that they were in that had fueled the 9/11 attacks. The man who confessed later to killing Danny was actually the architect of the 9/11 attacks.
1: Yeah.
2: And that was, like you were saying a few minutes ago, Larry, we had Langley chasing the 9/11 attackers. Who were they? Who funded it? Who financed the details? Who sent the hijackers to Fairfax County, Virginia, to live at the Skyline Apartments off Route 7 and pray at the Darul Hijra Mosque off of Route 7? Who sent them? And unbeknownst to even Danny, the man who walked into this compound in which he was being held was the man who had planned the 9/11 attacks. A man named Khalid Sheikh Mohammed, who sits today in Guantanamo.
1: He's still in
2: Bay.
1: Gitmo. Still in Gitmo, and still, and also all of those details, and especially the connection back to Fairfax County, Virginia.
2: Yeah.
1: None of that will be part of the curriculum and the education of children who were living, blocks away from where these events transpired.
2: Yeah, and the ripple effect continues to this day. The defense attorney for Khalid Sheikh Mohammed is speaking at UCLA, where Danny's father teaches today, and the story continues. The ripple effects of those events from 25 years ago have not ended.
1: Well, Asra, as a warrior on these things, I mean, you started the Pearl Project. That includes journalism students from Georgetown and faculty to sort of look into this and to sort of focus. Look at where journalism is today. You're seeing journalists and editors and publications using the same kind of revisionist history that Fairfax County school system is using. What's happened to the profession? Daniel Pearl was a journalist. He was a martyr doing his job for the Wall Street Journal and was beheaded by these monsters.
2: Yeah, and what Danny and I love to do is pursue the details. Well, Danny would come back to the newsroom with an anecdote, the lead anecdote, right, Larry? It was going to be the anchor for his story.
1: Yeah.
2: And then I would And then he would say that the guy that he interviewed wore sneakers. And I would say, Danny, I want to know what kind of sneakers. They identify them because you find out so much in the brand. Were they Pumas? Were they Nikes? Were they Reeboks? What was he wearing? And Danny would dutifully go off to get the anecdote in even more precise detail. And that's the precision that, you know, history must be told by also. And that's exactly where this attitude of revisionist history fails everyone, yeah. Especially the young children who would best benefit from drawing deep lessons so that we don't repeat these tragedies and we don't have more suffering in this world.
1: God bless you, Asra Nomani. 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
5: Weather and traffic, we've got the answer.
6: The 76 westbound on-ramp from Barber Road is closed due to a crash, as well as the Route 8 northbound off-ramp to 271. ODOT and the police are on the scene dealing with a disabled vehicle on the 77 northbound off-ramp to Ridgewood. Your left lane is closed on 277 east after Main Street. Another crash on 480 westbound after Northfield Road on your left shoulder. Three more off-freeway incidents, East 14th Street and Orange Avenue, 75th Street at Union Avenue, and Lee Road and Fernway Road. The current temperature is 62 degrees, partly sunny, only getting up to about 70 today, and overnight coming even lower to the mid-50s. Summer weather comes back tomorrow with a high in the 80s with sunny skies. That's your weather and traffic. I'm Chris Lively. 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

0: Governor Scott Walker is the president of the Young Americans Foundation, former governor of Wisconsin, of course, and a friend of this program joining us now. There's a lot to get to here with you guys. I'd love to just talk about the collapse of the Green Bay Packers yesterday, which I'm sure you're still lamenting. I apologize for that. It's got to be hard to start the season that way.
1: Offensive line just fell apart in the fourth quarter. It's like a whole different game. It's crazy.
0: It was ugly. It was very ugly. I'd love to talk about that, but we've got more to get to. First, Tom Tiffany, the Republican nominee for governor, congressman. What a terrifying moment here. I've seen the images afterwards. He was in a Cessna leaving a campaign event, and the plane had to do an emergency landing in a lake. Can you tell us about these circumstances? Have you spoken to Congressman Tiffany?
1: I did talk to him yesterday early morning before he did his press conference. Unbelievable. I mean, I just said, literally, God spared his life. I only know of one other person I've ever met in my life who's ever survived a water landing in a plane that small. This was a four-seat, single-engine, just two people, him and the pilot in his plane, and he survived. And he said his pilot, literally, a few seconds before they ended up in the lake, turned to him and said, "You better tighten up your belt," and he did. What's even more amazing is, so not only did they crash, he pulled up his landing gear, which is really smart. This is a great pilot by every account. The electrical system had gone out, so they identified the area in really a split-second move. And then they get out, and the plane's sinking.
0: Yeah.
1: And they have forethought to swim. And he swam about 100 feet. And he could feel with his feet that there was sand down there. So they ended up on a sandbar. And I think it was like between the 911 call and the time the Wausau rescue team got out there, it was like 16 minutes. So just remarkable. All he ended up was about 12 stitches. I told him, like Butler 2 years ago, God spared his life in Wausau, Wisconsin that day.
0: Yeah, what a harrowing, harrowing story, and incredibly blessed for him to be able to survive that and continue with the campaign. Although, is this a tip?

0: two pilots, two engines. That's the rule. That's the baseline. It makes sense, actually.
1: Well, because if something goes bad, again, all credit, everybody I've talked to, all the other analysts. I mean, this is a plane. These Beechwood Bonanzas go back, K-35s, I believe, to like 1959. Now, granted, obviously, like a lot of aircraft I've seen over the years, people redo the engines, things like that. But still, I mean, really, really scary. And I'm so glad. And you could see the emotion when Tom did the press conference yesterday at the Wausau Fire Department. Very strong guy. I talked to him. He was strong. But he did get a little caught up in the emotion of thinking just how close to death he was.
0: As a former elected official and somebody who's campaigned and run races, moments like this make a difference with a candidate, don't they? I've got to think that he's going to approach this home stretch now in the next 2 months leading up to an election day in a different fashion, almost like a man on a mission.
1: Absolute clarity is what it provides in a moment like that. You know, we heard about it from President Trump 2 years ago, read about it. I didn't know him, but read about it from President Reagan after the 81 assassination attempt on his life. They provide just this incredible moment of clarity that there's a sense. And I know talking to Tom yesterday, he really did feel just like Donald Trump said 2 years ago, that God spared his life. And I think he's going to be much more focused, much more attentive. You can tell, and not that this was the kind of test you want to put people up to, but this guy survived. I mean, he swam. He made sure his co-pilot. I mean, Tom is 68. The pilot, I should say, was 73. Thank God, both these guys are in reasonably good shape. But this was a test, and I think for everybody, regardless of whether they're a Tom Tiffany supporter or not. Very, very grateful here in Wisconsin.
0: We're speaking with Governor Scott Walker of Wisconsin. He's the president of the Young Americas Foundation. Governor, I remember talking to you after the 2022 midterms, and you pointed out that the Republicans had a problem with the youth vote, with college-age voters, voters in their 20s. These are people that you talk with, interact with, inspire, and motivate on a daily basis. That's your job with Young America's Foundation. And I think that they listened because the 2024 turnaround absolutely saw the needle move for those voters, especially young men. Where are we right now with these midterms?
1: They're up for grabs. I mean, this is cost of living, cost of living, cost of living. Young America's Foundation, we've been doing poll after poll after poll the last several years in the 20 cycle, the 2022, 2024, 2026, even in the gaps in between. And by a more than 2-to-1 margin, nothing's even remotely close. It's not abortion. It's not climate change. It's cost of living. Those folks, as you rightly mentioned, went in 24 from being 4 years earlier negative, for Trump, plus 15 for Biden, to plus 14 for Trump when it came to young men under the age of 30. Those voters are really up for grabs, not just because there was an ideological shift, but because they were frustrated with Biden and Harris. They felt like Trump offered an alternative that might make things better. While things have gotten better, they're still not where a lot of these young people would like.
0: Yeah.
1: And so I think it's got to be. We saw this the other day. I was happy that President Trump at least threw out some ideas. They may not have all been the ideas I would have put on the table, but I was fearful that at that mini midterm convention, that somehow he'd just talk about how great things were. He did lay out some plans, and I think that's helpful, and I think that's exactly what candidates have to do. Things are better, but they're not good enough yet.
0: All right, Governor Walker, we've got some noise coming down the line from you right now that we want to clean up, so folks in the booth, can you give me some advice on how we're going to clean that up, or do we have to reconnect with the governor? Oh, okay. We're going to do a quick reset here, Governor, so we can get you, because we were getting, I thought it was just in my ears, but it appears that it was broadcast out there as well. So just let me know when we're reconnected with the governor and whether we've got that cleaned up, and we'll try it again. But he makes a good point. And by the way, this brings us to, you know, a mini controversy over the last several days within the Republican movement and the conservative movement. It had to do with remarks that J.D. Vance made. And we talked about this last week, where the vice president said, listen, we've got these programs right now, these welfare programs that provide for child care. They pay for child care for young families starting out where both the man and the woman are out there in the working world. This is where we got all these early learning centers, the Learing Center, you know, these fraudulent programs out in the Minneapolis area that Nick Shirley's been investigating in various parts of the country. Those are all subsidized by federal welfare programs. The vice president said, well, listen, it's true. Young families do

0: need help getting started. But why is all the money just going to families where the woman is in the workplace and then you hand your kid off to a stranger? Governor Walker, I'm sure you saw the vice president's remarks. He said, listen, how about we, you know, we're not ending this program. Would love to end this program. But until we do, how about we divert some of that money to young mothers who decide to stay home and raise those children instead? It may not be in keeping with Ronald Reagan's principle of just getting rid of the programs altogether. But in the meantime, is that the kind of solution that a conservative or a Republican can bring to these young voters and say, yeah, we hear you. Here's something that might help.
1: Well, I think that even the $5,000 for every adult in America that President Trump talked about, those are all things, you know, the devil's in the details, obviously. When I look at that and I thought, okay, well, many states, Wisconsin included, did a sales tax rebate. More money comes in than expected. You tie that into a one-time rebate, sending that back to the taxpayers. I think most of us would prefer not just ending the programs, but lowering the tax burden on a permanent basis.
0: Yeah.
1: But I'll take what we can get. I'll take what we can get because it's much better than just saying, hey, things are great. We got things better. That's not enough if you're going to win over young voters.
0: Well, and young voters are not stupid, and they know the history of communism. They know the history. Well, I hope they should be learning it. If not, you folks at Young America's Foundation are doing a great job in helping to educate. But they're turning to these socialist candidates because, well, they're doing something. It may be wrong. It may be misguided. But I worry that we don't have solutions to counteract that other than just saying no, socialism is bad.
1: I 100% agree. I think we should have every candidate having, whether it's the plan the president, vice president talked about, or some other plan. There's got to be a game plan for how do you make it. You want people to thrive. You want people to live in your community, in your district, in your state, and be able to thrive, not just get by. And so that's got to be a key part of the plan, because you're right. I think there's kind of twofold. There's younger voters who have been radicalized by our college campuses, who've been indoctrinated. That's a long-term problem we're trying to deal with at Young America's Foundation. But I think in the short term for this cycle, there's also a fair element of younger voters who, odd as it seems, may have voted for Donald Trump in 24, but may be open to some of these Democratic Socialist candidates in 26, mainly because they feel like at least they're doing something, at least they've got some idea what they want to do. We got to counter that.
0: And to that end, while we're talking about young voters, impossible to overlook the one-year anniversary of the assassination of Charlie Kirk. His organization, Turning Point USA, a very different one from Young America's Foundation. There's a lot of overlap, though, there in terms of the people you're communicating with. The Young America's Foundation works on these students at the high school and in college. In fact, even in middle school now, I think that you've got some programs, too. I'd love for you to sort of talk about where that movement is now and where it is, you know, from this point looking forward to make sure that these young people are understanding how great this country is and being able to then activate themselves at the election polling places.
1: Well, we get so much work to do. You know, you mentioned there's variances that I'd throw in College Republicans, some of these other groups, but we need 1,000 more groups and individuals like that because, unfortunately, the left is commandeered not just the professors, the educators, many of the student government leaders, but they're using our tax dollars in many cases to do all this. And
0: yeah.
1: So we need Turning Point. We need College Republicans. We need Young America's Foundation. We need all that and more. A sad reminder of that is earlier this summer, you know, another one of these national Gallup polls come out. And we thought last year was bad. It got even worse. If you're looking at pride in America, it's at an all-time low. All-time low, and that is overwhelmingly driven by Gen Z. It's not just, you know, millennials, it's Gen Z. Now, the only solace I find in all that is if you overlay that with the data about where eighth grade attainment levels, proficiency levels are when it comes to American history and understanding of American government, they're at an all-time low as well. So what it tells me is not that everybody knows the facts. These kids have been given all the information, and they just choose to not like America. Instead, what it shows me is they don't know anything about the history of America. We need to tell them. If we do, we at least have a fighting chance to get them to be proud again and understand these core American principles about freedom and free enterprise.
0: Yep.
1: And how much better the Democratic Socialists.
0: That's where YAF comes in, YAF.org, Young America's Foundation. Governor Walker, always great to talk with you. 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
2: A crash has closed down the 76 westbound on-ramp from Barber Road. A similar story on the Route 8 northbound off-ramp, the 271. A disabled vehicle is on the exit ramp, 77 north to Ridgewood. Your left lane is blocked on 277 east after Main Street. Another crash on the left side, 480 westbound after Northfield Road. Additional incidents, East 14th Street and Orange Avenue. East 75th Street at Union Avenue. Route 82 west at Sheldon Road. And West 150th Street at Puritas Avenue. I'm Chris Lively, and I've got your next traffic update coming up right here.
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0: Seriously incredible situation there with Congressman Tom Tiffany, the Republican nominee for governor in Wisconsin, having to crash land in that lake. The fact that he survived along with a pilot, absolute miracle, and good for him. There's a dark side of this story, though, that is unfortunate, yet sadly all too common these days in political journalism. There's a reporter for the Milwaukee Journal Sentinel newspaper website there in Wisconsin. Her name is Hope Carnop. She took to the X platform and she said, here's a map from Marathon County. By the way, if you're searching for this on X, it's not there anymore. She deleted it. You'll see why in a moment. Here's the map from Marathon County Sheriff's Office that shows the approximate location of the emergency landing involving Tom Tiffany. Well, okay, so far so good. And there's a little map there that draws out with a little pin there right in the middle of this lake, this lake in which she, Lake Wausau. Then she says, Hope Carnop does, according to Wisconsin DNR, the maximum depth of Lake Wausau is only 30 feet and the mean depth is 7 feet. Now, I don't know about you, but the use of the word only in there suggests that she's sort of minimizing the danger of this plane crash, right? In fact, she was called out on that. Somebody actually replied to it and said, why do you say only? Only 30. I mean, I'm sorry. If you're in a plane and you crash land in a lake, you can die in 4 feet of water. Okay? Just ask Ted Kennedy's old girlfriend there in Chappaquiddick. So somebody replied and said, why did you insert the word only? And her response, now this is very important, her response at that moment was, and I'm quoting her, to explain the gravity of the situation, 30 feet doesn't seem like much to me. In other words, she was in fact minimizing the danger that the congressman faced when his plane crashed because she said it's only 30 feet of water. When asked about it, she said, well, I said that because 30 feet doesn't seem like much to me. So here's a political reporter for the Milwaukee Journal Sentinel basically saying, well, it was only 30 feet. The plane is submerged. It's all you can see is the dorsal fin of the plane. The rest of it is all underwater. This is a harrowing, death-defying experience. And here's a reporter saying, well, it was only 30 feet. Doesn't seem like much to me. So now, as I mentioned, all of those tweets got deleted. I shouldn't use the passive language there. She deleted them. She removed them from the social media platform that she posted them on because, well, somebody tapped her on the shoulder and said, ma'am, this is a problem. I'm guessing it was her editor and her bosses. She then came back and gave an explanation. And I just need you to know that her explanation is actually worse than her original posts. And her original posts are pretty bad. Here's what she then posted after she deleted her original statements. She said, I posted tweets earlier that were misunderstood. Let me stop there for a moment. My posts were misunderstood. In other words, it's your fault for being so stupid to not understand what I was saying. You're the problem for reading the obvious statement that I was making that I was minimizing. In fact, when asked about it, I said, well, 30 feet doesn't seem so deep to me. So how exactly are we misunderstanding this? So here's a reporter whose job it is to use language to communicate facts and ideas, and she is now saying that you're the problem because you misunderstood this. I posted tweets earlier that were misunderstood. I was attempting to point out that the depth of the lake could have caused the plane to hit rocks, creating an even more dangerous situation. What? What? I did not mean to imply the depth made the landing less serious. It was the opposite. So now she's lying. She's blaming you for being so stupid as to not understand the brilliant point she was making. And now she's rewriting history by saying that, no, it was really, I was saying that because I think it's even more dangerous because there could be rocks. The Milwaukee Journal Sentinel has a serious problem with this reporter. She's not interested in the truth. She's not interested in facts. She's injecting her opinion, and then when called out on it, she lies to cover her own butt. She is the politics and breaking news reporter for the Journal Sentinel. She's also a lifelong Wisconsinite. I'm reading this from her bio on social media, although who knows she could very well be lying here, too, considering her track record of veracity. She also said she's a proud alum of the University of Wisconsin-Madison. Oh, well, that's all I need to know. The University of Wisconsin-Madison is quite possibly the most left-wing liberal state university in the Big Ten. And that's saying something. I mean, just look at where Michigan is now. Although they did win their football game against Oklahoma this weekend, so I'll give them that. Yeah, Hope Carnop is her name. She tried to minimize the danger of this death, then deleted it, and now she's lying and saying, oh, no, I was actually trying to point out how very dangerous it was. This is why journalism is broken in America, and this is why reporters do not deserve the respect that they demand you give them. 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
14: Breaking news this hour from Town Hall. I'm Ken Lorman in Washington. New warnings from within the artificial intelligence industry have revived a long-running debate over whether advanced AI could escape human control and ultimately threaten humanity. President Trump is weighing in.
15: The narrative pushed by mainstream outlets calling to slow down artificial intelligence is a familiar play, using bureaucratic overreach, alarmism, and regulatory capture to stifle American innovation. President Trump told reporters that narrative is getting out of hand.
16: We can put guardrails, we can do this and that, but I think you have a lot of negative forces in bringing it up that shouldn't be bringing it up.
15: A White House press release states the path forward requires, quote, unleashing American ingenuity, rejecting doomsday hysteria, and maintaining an unbeatable technological lead on the global stage.
16: Whoever wins with AI wins.
15: Bernie Bennett, Washington.
14: Officials in Yemen say Houthi rebels have captured two strategic islands in the southern Red Sea, expanding control over a major shipping route. Back in this country, A second federal judge has frozen President Trump's mail ballot order.
17: A previous order from another judge already is before the U.S. Supreme Court. Election officials say they could not implement the new requirements before November. U.S. District Judge Carl Nichols was nominated by Trump and earlier declined to freeze the president's executive order, saying at the time it was premature. Mike Hempen, Washington.
14: There's a flaw in Georgia's voting equipment that can allow voters to be matched to their ballots after they've been cast. Election security advocates are urging Georgia officials to fix the issue before the November elections. World shares lower, U.S. futures down, all because of falling AI stocks and concern about AI. Investors also keeping an eye on what the Fed will do in the days to come. More on these stories at townhall.com.
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13: Weather and traffic, we've got the answer.
2: The 76 westbound on-ramp from Barber Road is closed due to a crash. A similar story on the Route 8 northbound off-ramp to 271. Your left lane is blocked on 277 after Main Street, and we have an incident on the left shoulder 480 westbound after Northfield Road. Additional crashes, East 14th Street and Orange Avenue, Route 82 west at Sheldon Road, and West 150th Street at Puritas Avenue. The current temperature is 64 degrees, mostly sunny, only getting up to about 70 today with an overnight low in the mid-50s, a high of 81 in the forecast for tomorrow with a chance of overnight showers. That's your weather and traffic. I'm Chris Lively. Jake Underwood is next.
20: 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And hey, Bill, I seem to hear a lot about taxes when it comes to investing.
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1: 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We are on X. We are on Rumble. We are on YouTube. We are on X, Facebook, that's the other one. Facebook, just search The Jake Underwood Show. We're also on the AM 1420 The Answer Facebook page. So just head over there. You can watch and see what Seth and I are doing live here during the show. Speaking of which, good morning, Mr. Williams. How are you?
25: Good morning. I am fantastic.
1: Fantastic.
25: Look, I'm clean shaven.
1: I see that. You got the mustache.
25: A little stash.
1: Area. You got sideburns going on?
25: See?
1: Yeah. I noticed.
25: Just weren't going to say anything? Kind of insulted to you.
1: Well, because I figured you'd bring it up on air.
25: Was
1: your wife aware of the change?
25: She was gone all morning. So okay. I got up. I actually stood up on my own 2 feet, got into the bathroom, was able to shave and do everything. Very exciting day for me.
1: And she didn't notice?
25: She didn't notice at all.
1: I did. No, I saw it. I saw it. What were we talking about? Oh, it immediately Browns. It immediately went to Browns, which, yeah. Did you watch the Buckeyes?
25: Until the fourth quarter, then I turned it off.
1: So we're going to talk about that. We have a lot of people on today's show, and I'm excited to talk to each and every one of them. Congressman Max Miller checking in. So we're going to talk to Congressman Max Miller. That's going to be at 9:15. Then we also have Jim Renese. I know normally he's on Tuesdays. Well, he's going to be today at 10:05. And then after that, at 11:05, we are going to speak to Ron Young. There's a free concert and a message of faith. It's a Living Hope, Ohio. Looking forward to talking to him about that. So we're going to be able a lot to cover today, but I'm excited to do it and excited to bring it to you. And thank you for joining us. But the first thing we're going to talk about, and look, here's the thing, right? I don't want this to come off as, oh, you guys are just hammering on the Browns because you said since they hired Monken that it was going to be a bad pickup. I don't want that to be the thought process here. But have you ever heard from a more arrogant loser in your life? And I mean that. I mean, Todd Monken might be the most arrogant loser I've ever heard in my life. Like this is a guy, you know how they say, be careful because, you know, you don't want to smell what you're stepping in. Like, you know, you don't want to smell your own crap and thinks that it smells like roses. This guy not only thinks it smells like roses, he thinks it's like an entire field of roses. This is the most arrogant person I've ever seen in my life. And not in a good way. It's not a cockiness that comes with winning. It's a cockiness that comes with, well, I've been doing this a long time, so I think I know what I'm doing. I'm head coach Todd Monken. Like, it's not good. It is not good. And I'll tell you what, some of you might be going, look, usually you talk politics. Why are you talking about this? Well, because there's $600 million of taxpayer money going into building a stadium for this clown's team. That's why. We're not even going to talk about Jimmy. We're going to talk about Todd today. Good old Todd Monken. It is crazy how just tone deaf that man is. It's almost impressive. If it wasn't so sad, it'd be impressive. So I'm going to play this clip real quick. This is, of course, the Browns lost by 20 yesterday, right? Was it? It was 34-10.
25: Yes, it was
1: 34-10. So they lost by 24 points yesterday. And he said he's sticking with Deshaun. You know, it wasn't even really on Deshaun. It's on me. That's on me. This guy is a mixture of Hugh Jackson and Kevin Stefanski. So, you know, when you would hear these things, you'd go, oh man, this can't get much worse. No, it can. And don't forget, he is a part of the coaching tree that is Freddie Kitchens. So Good pickup by the Browns yet again. This is what Todd Monken had to say when they asked him about the performance yesterday.
0: I'd rather just talk about today because I haven't had time to even look at the tape. I mean, I'm sure as hell not firing me. I'm not firing our staff. I'm not getting rid of all of our players. So he happens to be one of 53 and however many practice squad guys we got and our staff, he's one of that. So we'll evaluate everything. To just say that emotionally here at the end when we're, you know, I mean, we just didn't play good enough. They didn't coach well enough.
25: We just said they weren't good. We weren't good. Nobody was good until we did good. And then when we were good, it was even better. But of course, it wasn't as good as it could have been. But if it was better, then I guess we would have been better than we were, but we weren't that good.
1: What? What is that?
25: Well, he's one of 53. 1, 2, 3, 4, 5 people. If you have 5 people, you can't even field an offense then. It takes 11.
1: And what does Cleveland media do? You know, I can't wait. Look, watch when you tune into the other network, to the other stations here in town. Just wait. They're gonna have to put chapstick on from all the cheek kissing they are gonna do for this team. You wait.
25: Well, you know, it was his first, I mean, it's first time in a new system. You know, you really have to wonder what does this mean for the Browns moving forward? Deshaun Watson's going to be the type of guy who picks it up and runs with it.
1: Just get ready, because they're trying to get the likes, clicks, and retweets. At least the one on the FM side, you could get it because they're trying to keep that contract, so they got to sit there and talk them up. I mean, did you listen to the radio call yesterday from the team?
25: Oh
1: man,
25: bad.
1: If I got to hear one more time about how Nathan Zagura is friends with people on the team, so help me, Lord. I was saying the serenity prayer because I can't control it and I can't change it. So I had to say the serenity prayer. Didn't know where they were at on the field. Didn't know what the score was. But don't worry. They're going to sit there and laugh and giggle and make their little jokes. That's what they do. Well,
25: they said at one point, look at Deshaun dropping dimes.
1: Oh, dropping
25: them. Was.
1: Yeah.
25: And one pass.
1: No, I will say that's the best part of this where they go, well, I mean, the stats don't tell the whole, the stats don't tell the whole story. I mean, look, he had a good game. Excuse me? There's no accountability. Absolutely none. And it's very scary. There needs to start being more accountability.
25: When it comes to Todd Monken, especially, because if any other coach said that, they would have been really mad. It sounds like he's doing a very bad Jesse the Body Ventura impersonation. He's one of 53. We can't just cut everybody.
1: Lord help us, it's going to be a long season. Seth, how many wins now?
25: I'm backing off a little bit. I'm going with 10.
1: 10, okay. 10 wins. Okay. I'm going to back off too. I'm going to go with 2 or 3. I think 2 or 3 wins. I don't know, maybe Archie will wear a different shade of orange next year. Who knows? This is the Jake Underwood Show. We're going to take a break. When we come back, we're going to catch up with Congressman Max Miller. Find out what he's been up to over the past few weeks and what he's working on.
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1: 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We are on X. We are on Rumble. We are on YouTube. We are on Facebook. AM 1420, The Answer. Go there. You can see what we're doing behind the scenes. And I'm excited to talk to him. It's been a little bit since we caught up with him. I know he's a busy guy. He's all over the place. If you're on social media, you see he's out there shaking hands, doing all of that. And, of course, I'm talking about he's a guest on the Marcello's Hot Honey Pepperoni Hotline. We're talking about Congressman Max Miller. Good morning, Congressman.
2: Hey, what's going on, Jake? How you doing?
1: I'm doing all right. How are you doing?
2: Well, you know, I was having a really good week back, you know, from the craziness of D.C. I know we hadn't been there in a while, but everything was going really well. I'm hanging out with my daughter all week, and then I turn on the Ohio State football game. And then I start to not have such a great week. And then I watch what Ohio State sometimes, you know, what they end up doing, and, man, that was really, really tough to swallow, man. That was tough. But other than that, things are going pretty well. How about you?
1: No, things are good. Yeah, with the Ohio State game, I'll be honest, they turned it off at half. I thought we had it in the bag. I said, okay, started doing stuff. And I look at a group text I have, and it says, it comes down to a missed field goal. And I'm like, what? What are we talking about? We were up by 20 points. And then, we saw how that ended. And then with the Browns, the Browns are just the Browns, you know.
2: Deshaun Watson is Deshaun Watson.
1: Yeah.
2: There's not much more that I can say other than just watch the first half of that game, and then you'll understand why, you know, he probably should just be a coach at this point.
1: Yeah, his name would be Coach Checkdown at this point. You know, kid.
2: I was just going to say, I mean, like, that was shit, but every quarterback who the Browns start, I root for, and I hope they do really, really, really well.
1: Mm-hmm.
2: Every Clevelander does. It's a Cleveland curse, right? But you know what? This guy really does suck, and I would just put somebody else in at this point already. But yeah.
1: Yeah, I mean, my thought on it, put the two young guys in, see what we got, you know, let Shador start and then let Taylen Green. But we could talk Browns all day. I want to switch it up a little bit because there's a lot of stuff that you're doing that's pretty good. I saw that you introduced some legislation to rename a VA community-based outpatient clinic in Medina County. Can you give us some of the details on that?
2: Yeah, so we introduced a piece of legislation. So it's introduced the Department of Veterans Affairs, that, like you said, the Leland John Codding VA Clinic. And this will be out in the Medina area. And, you know, this gentleman within our district, he helped volunteer at the Ohio Western Reserve National Cemetery. He also worked alongside fellow veteran Ralph Waite to secure the cemetery's establishment, which is huge. So he was there from the first onset. And he's been a part of our community from the very beginning to the very end. And he's dedicated more than 5,500 hours. I mean, I want to say that again. 5,500 hours of somebody's personal time to be the honor guard at the Ohio Western Reserve National Cemetery. So this legislation recognizes more than 70 years of Codding service to his country, fellow vets, the Medina County community, and all of the 7th District. And this was something that we're immensely proud to support and get put through.
1: Yeah, and it's just, you know, it's so important to give people that recognition because there are a lot of people that don't necessarily get involved. So when they see that, you know, not that the hard work doesn't pay off, but there is some recognition there. It's always a big deal to be able to do that. So what happens next with the legislation? What are the next steps?
2: Yeah, next steps is it's just going to go right through a markup, and then hopefully we'll hit the House floor and we'll be able to get it passed. And, you know, that could take anywhere for, you know, a month, up to a few months. So, but I mean, that is the pathway. It'll go through committee, it'll go through a markup, it'll hit the floor, and hopefully we'll be able to vote on it, you know, with that say in the next 3 months.
1: And I want to turn to a topic. You and I, we've discussed this, and I got to give you credit, Max, because you and I think we were early on it, and I'm talking about the data centers. Where we were kind of looking at this, and we're going, this isn't making much sense to me. We had Vivek Ramaswamy on last week, and I asked him about that also. You know, the narrative around the AI data centers, it's changing up a little bit. And you and I, we were on it from the beginning. But I want to ask you about the new legislation here in Ohio, House Bill. It's 983. And you said that you support it. What do you like about that approach?
2: Oh, yeah. So we're, and thank you for mentioning that, Jake. I mean, I got to tell you, from the very onset, or, you know, these people were coming into our communities, buying up our pieces of land, and not even familiarizing people with what they're doing. That's not how you establish a level of trust. And people like you and I figured it out pretty quick, and a bunch of others did too, like Marcel Sturbach or Stephanie Stock, other people in our community. But this bill, what it does is if you want to put a data center there, you have to obtain local voter approval for the development. You have to operate with a closed-loop water system and stringent environmental controls because they are making our water incredibly filthy that we use every day. Mm-hmm. And once it's paid for any water or environmental impacts they cause, generate their own off-grid electricity, which is huge, without imposing costs on the Ohio ratepayers. And this is what we talked about a long time ago. Disclose development agreements and chemical use, forego local tax incentives. And if all these measures are taken, then data centers can be a part of our community, and they will be able to help the economy of Ohio grow. But those are the rules that they should have to play by if they want to set up shop in our great state of Ohio.
1: Well, it 100%. And, you know, it was interesting because, you know, we had a caller. We were talking about AI data centers, and the caller calls in. And when he starts talking about developing on the farmland, he goes, once they develop that farmland, there's really no turning back because you're going to have sewer lines, you're going to have electricity, all these different things running through that land. Plus, on top of it, that soil's probably not going to be good anymore. And I hadn't thought of it in that context, because then at that point, what are they going to do? They're going to use that land to just build more houses, and they're going to develop that land. And we're just going to see less and less farmland. And why that scares me is because that means it's less of Ohio relying on Ohio for their goods. We'd have to go elsewhere to get them.
2: I was just going to touch on that. You know, you and I are saying the same thing. It's awesome. But my biggest concern is that you get rid of all this farmland. Even right now, it's in our country. And a lot of people don't realize this, but it's the truth. We don't have enough food and grow enough food and manufacture it within our country to sustain the American people. We have to import so much of what we have in produce every single day. Those heads of lettuce you see at the market are like 4 or 5 days old, and the vast majority have lost their micronutrients and everything that is actually good for you that your body can process. It's already out, and you know, that's my concern as well. And so with a lot of these things right now, you have people who are just licking their chops, who just want to make a quick buck to hurt the American people, and that's why, you know, we're going to stand in the way, and anything we can do to support this House bill, you know, we will. And you've got some great leaders in the House, like Mike Davila, Tom Patton, others. But, you know, this is something that I really believe needs to get through.
3: And Max, it's Seth. Real quick, what's going on with this country currently when we have AI data centers that we didn't vote for? We have flock cameras that we didn't vote for. The government seems to be taking more and more control. And I thought this was a president that wasn't supposed to do that kind of thing.
2: Yeah. You're not wrong. I mean, a lot of what we see, though, at least in my in the thing with the slot cameras, I can address. While I'm not that big fan of them.
1: Oh, Congressman.
2: You hear me?
1: Oh, now we got you. Yep, we got you now.
2: Apologies. Driving to the swamp. But, you know, what I was going to say is a lot of the slot camera things that I've seen, I don't like flock cameras, but they're set up by municipalities, villages, or townships that vote on them. And unless we do something on a federal level to blanket it or to stop it, then there's not much we can do to control it. But you're not wrong in terms of the oversight. But a lot of what's going on, a lot of the things that we have every day in freedoms, yeah, I mean, I don't disagree with you, Seth. It's troubling. Not everything is perfect. But I wish I would have more of a say in the administration. Maybe we can work some things out.
1: Oh, Congressman, are you there?
2: I am, yeah,
1: oh,
2: sorry.
1: Okay, there we go.
2: You hear me?
1: Yeah, it cut out a little bit, but let me ask you about the flock cameras, because I know everybody's talking about banning them in different things. I think the only bill that really makes sense is the one that Thomas Massey introduced, where he said, you know, if we're going to cut this off, it's got to be with the funding. Like, we could ban it all day, that's fine, but we need to cut the funding from the federal government when it comes to these flock cameras. What do you think of that bill?
2: I have to take a look at it. I don't exactly know, but I love that you're telling me. I really don't know about it, but now that I do, I mean, I'll take a look at it today, and if it fits, then yeah, I'd be happy to be a co-sponsor of it.
1: Yeah, it's just it seemed based on what I've seen of it, and I've done like a little bit of a deep dive. It's basically just we need to cut the funding off from the federal side of it. That way, it is handled within the states. But it's one of those bills where it seems like a great idea. I haven't dove into it, but I'm sure the right idea is there. Before I let you go, Congressman, what are some of the things we should be looking out for that's going to happen in Washington this week?
2: I've got a couple of bills hopefully hitting the floor. We got a fraud tax and victim relief bill that should be hitting the floor. You know, we have a lot of people in our communities who are getting taken advantage by scammers. This is going to help them recoup that money throughout our country. People get these phishing emails, text messages, things like that. And sadly, a lot of people can lose everything they have and not be able to get it back because somebody stole it from them and there's no recourse. This would help them establish a path in order to do so. But this week, really, you know, we want to make sure that we get in and get out. And I really mean that, and go back home and do as much as we can within the district. So everything we're going to do this week, you know, we're just going to march through. Hopefully I won't be as popular as I was the last couple of weeks. And hopefully it's pretty quiet is my hope.
1: Well, I hope that for you too, Max. Thank you for joining us, and best of luck this week, and try to have some fun.
2: Oh, don't worry. If you guys see the cameras following me again, all you're going to hear about is the great things we've done for the district. So, I look forward to it.
1: Sounds good. Thank you, Congressman. That, of course, Congressman Max Miller. Joining us on the Marcello's Hot Honey Pepperoni Hotline. Go ahead, stop in there. Say hi to Fanny. You can see on the window there, it says, hear us on AM 1420, The Answer. So it's very cool. Go in there, get yourself a hot honey pepperoni pizza. You can get it by the slice right there in Plaza 71. Not the one in Parma, not the one in Youngstown. They're the one with the 330 area code. The reason I say, like, they posted on their Facebook yesterday, so I want to make sure I emphasize that. Jake Underwood Show will be back right after this.
0: This is AM 1420, The Answer. Weather and traffic, we've got the answer.
4: Your left lane is blocked due to a crash. 277 east after Main Street, and the Route 8 northbound off-ramp to 271 north is also closed due to a crash. We also have an incident on West 150th Street at Puritas Avenue. The current temperature is 65 degrees, getting up to about 70 today. Tomorrow's calling for a high of 81 with sunny skies. That's your weather and traffic. I'm Chris Lively. Jake Underwood, continue.
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0: I'm a fan of Huey.
1: No, so am I. No, so am I. The best is there's a friend of mine that he won't say Huey Lewis. He'll say Louis Hewis, and he'll think it's his actual name, and he won't even realize it. And he'll be like, yeah, you know that one guy, you know, Louis. We're like, what? What are you talking about? And then it clicks. Welcome back to the Jake Underwood Show. A big thank you to Congress.

0: lot of money. Then on top of it, if we really want to get into how AI goes along with fraud, how about the stupid AI slop ads?
1: Those are bad.
0: They are terrible. There's a whole family. It's not a real family. They're called the Walkers. That they have this whole thing.
1: This has been a family business since my daddy was a daddy, and his daddy was a daddy before him, and we're just good American-loving folk. That's all we are, and that's why we work with this here leather we got from the land.
0: Yeah, no, it's not real. It's not real. None of it's real. None of it.
1: I almost fell for one.
0: Really?
1: Yeah, I saw a product on like a reel.
0: Okay.
1: And I was like, oh man, that's really cool. And I clicked on it. And I was like, this maybe not a good idea to click on it, but I clicked on it anyways to see how much it was and all this kind of stuff. And
0: yeah.
1: Then I said, you know what? Let me look and see if this product is anywhere else online. Anywhere.
0: It was, and it was $5.
1: No, and I couldn't find it anywhere.
0: Oh, okay.
1: The product doesn't exist.
0: Oh.
1: It was just a fake thing that they're trying to get people to send them money.
0: Right. So, Seth, I didn't tell you. I did play the clip for intern James. I got into an argument with ChatGPT last night.
1: Like a verbal argument?
0: Yes, because it was wrong. It was wrong.
1: Oh.
0: Absolutely wrong. And so I actually, to the point, it happened a few times, and it wasn't, and it was the third time I went, I gotta record this. So this is audio of me going back and forth with ChatGPT. It's like 2.5 minutes.
1: Right.
0: Seth, how do you spell 17?
1: S-E-V-E-N-T-E-E-N.
0: And how many E's are in 17?
1: 4.
0: See, that's what I thought, too. This is the argument ChatGPT and I had. Take a listen. All right, ChatGPT, I have a question for you.
2: Hit me. What's on your mind?
0: So, first, what model of ChatGPT is this?
2: This is GPT-5, tuned for natural voice and conversation.
0: And can you help me out with something? How do you spell 17?
2: Sure thing. 17 is spelled S-E-V-E-N-T-E-E-N.
0: And how many E's are in 17?
2: 3.
0: I don't think so. I think you have that wrong.
2: Let's walk it together. S-E, that's 1. V-E, that's 2. Then teen. A T-E-E-N adds the 3rd.
0: You said 2 E's in teen.
2: Yeah. In the teen part, T-E-E-N has 2 E's, yeah. Plus the 1 earlier in S-E, that's 3 total.
0: But there's 4 total because 7 has 2 E's and so does teen.
2: Right. I see how that could feel that way, but listen slowly. 17. It's spelled S-E-V-E-N, then T-E-E-N. 3 E's total, I promise. Mm.
0: They promise. No, you're wrong here.
2: I hear you, but standard English spelling is S-E-V-E-N-T-E-E-N, which has 3 E's.
0: Right, but it has 4 E's.
2: Let's slow walk. S-E is 1.
0: Real quick, it starts getting mad with me. It's wrong.
1: This is not a bit, right? This is like legit conversation?
0: No, this is legit conversation. So if you pull up ChatGPT right now, unless they went and patched this, you could do the same thing. I would do it, but we're live on TikTok right now, so I can't do it. But I'm going to continue this because it goes on for like another minute where it starts getting mad at me.
2: One.
0: Well, we don't need to slow walk. Two. It has 4. There are 2 E's in 7 and then 2 E's in teen.
2: In 7, S-E-V-E-N, there's an E after the S and an E after the V. That's 2 so far.
0: Mm-hmm.
2: Teen, T-E-E-N, adds 2 more. That's 4 if you count that way. Oh. Yeah. But
0: if you count that way, that's 4 if you count that. Now, I want to remind you, this is ChatGPT. It's the conversation I had with ChatGPT because it was wrong, and it's sitting here trying to tell me that, no, I'm not wrong. Now, this is why it's scary, because now, remind you, schools are using this, kids are using this, professionals are using this, and it's giving you the wrong information. Let's continue.
2: The actual standard spelling still only has 3, because 7 and 17 doesn't stand alone.
0: But you're wrong.
2: If you're counting the sound of the word 7, it feels like 2. But in the actual spelling,
3: it doesn't matter how

0: it feels. I asked you how to spell it. You told me how to spell it, and then I asked how many E's there were in 17, and you gave me the wrong information.
1: Let me double check, okay? You're right. I messed that up. 17 has 4 E's. You were correct. Sorry.
0: So why did it take 3 minutes for you to realize that?
1: Because I got fixated on explaining instead of just stepping back and verifying the count. I should have checked sooner.
0: So what happens if a child is using ChatGPT as a study guide and you give it the wrong information?
1: That's a fair concern. If I give something wrong, that can confuse people, and that matters. That's why it's important I admit mistakes and correct them quickly.
0: Right, but you're not answering the question. What happens if you give the wrong information to a child and if they don't know to double check you?
1: One moment. If a child accepts a wrong answer as fact, they can learn it wrong. And that's a real problem. Point being, my mistake here shows that I can sound confident and still be wrong.
2: They can sound confident and still be wrong.
3: It's crazy how good that sounds.
2: Yeah. And the reason I asked what model ChatGPT is because I don't want somebody who's one of these clanker apologists. I'm sorry. I'm calling the robots clankers. That's where we're at with this. I can't stand them. It's stupid. I don't like them. I don't like that they're taking jobs. I don't like that they're telling people wrong information and we're told to just embrace it or we're backwards and poor. I'm over it. I'm done with it. These clankers are coming in here. They're taking everybody's jobs. They're trying to replace education. And I don't have time for it anymore.
3: So with my other job,
2: yes.
3: I had to call support over the weekend, right?
2: Oh, boy. Yeah.
3: And I called support, and I'm talking to this person because they answered, "Hello, Seth." And I even said something, and it laughed.
2: Yeah.
3: Now, I didn't realize it was AI until all of a sudden it kept repeating the same answer over and over again. It wouldn't tell me something different.
2: Right.
3: It came up with the same answer, but it sounded like a real woman on the phone.
2: Yeah.
3: And then I realized, oh my God, this is AI.
2: Like, I really want you to think about this. Because there, and I'm being honest here, and I'm just being realistic with it. We know that ChatGPT is being used in schools. We know that it's being used in colleges, whatever, wherever it might be being used. And I'll go back to, there was the one person I was talking to, an elected official. And when we were talking about AI, they said what? Well, the best thing about AI is that if something's wrong with AI, AI can fix it. No, they can't. We are putting way too much reliance into artificial intelligence when it's wrong. And you heard it. It was trying to argue. It literally said, well, you may feel like there's 4 E's. No, I don't feel like there's 4 E's. In fact, ChatGPT felt like there were 3 E's in 17. And that's not the case. This is the issue with it. And I know some people are listening to this and they're going, why is this such a big deal? Because it's misleading people. It's lying. And now we have AI. We have CEOs of Anthropic, and it's not just some researcher. Now it's the CEOs and Elon Musk and other people are going, yeah, we need to slow this down. That's not all right. They're giving us the warnings. And we're continuing to use it even more. Someone on the TikTok says, asking AI to regulate itself is like asking the government to regulate itself. Correct. Or asking the government to not spend as much money. This is going to get out of control. You heard it there. First of all, computer, don't tell me you have feelings. Don't do that. Well, I feel, and I understand why you feel. You don't understand feelings. Half of the population doesn't understand feelings. That's why we're all nuts. We're going to continue to talk about this. I'll give you the details of just what the CEO of Anthropic said. But yeah, ChatGPT wanted to argue with me about how many E's were in 17. Now, look, I know I went to Cloverleaf, but I know how many E's are in 17. I'll tell you that much. All 4 of them. This is Jake Underwood Show. We'll be back right after this.
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11: Josh Booth back with Bill Bullington. 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
1: Welcome back to the Jake Underwood Show right here, AM 1420, The Answer. Just a reminder, after the top of the hour news, we're going to catch up with Jim Renacci. I'm going to ask him about the $5,000 election dividends. We're going to get the $5,000, Seth.
2: Please go out and vote. Look, I'm not above a bribe. I'm telling you that right now.
1: I mean, you know.
2: Amy Acton wants to put 10 out there. I have to consider.
1: If Amy Acton says that she's going to give you 10 and Donald Trump says 5, which one are you going with? Yeah. Want to catch up on some text messages here. This is from the 440. Whoa, Seth, looking good.
2: Hey, look at
1: that. Look at you. Looking spiffy.
2: A little shave action.
1: Somebody texted in and said, typical Gen Z argument. Someone else said, Jake, you need a life. Who the hell argues with a bot? Well, to both of those, typical Gen Z argument. You're right. I shouldn't have brought it up at all. I should have made sure that nobody knows that technology is misleading us, because when kids don't use books anymore in school, when they're using laptops and everything has AI generated into it, you're right. We shouldn't call out when it's giving wrong information. In fact, all news, there's no such thing as fake news anymore. We're going to go with what the 216 ones here. So no more fake news. Everything's real. And I'm not going to talk about any of that. I'm not going to call out any of it. I'm not going to give anybody the heads up about it, because if we don't correct it, then the people that are using it and they're being taught this stuff, they're going to become stupid. That's why we need to call this stuff out. If it's wrong, it's wrong. Someone texted in, hi, Jake, just asked my ChatGPT, which is linked with Siri, and this is the response. I think it's a processing error on our end. Obviously, it's also unacceptable. Your point is spot on. That could completely mislead a child down the wrong path. The model that my phone tells me it's linked to with Siri is Model 5. That's the same one that my model was with. And the word 17 has four letter E's. Now, typical Gen Z argument. This is why young people don't get involved with stuff, because the moment they actually bring something up, it's dismissed. Hello, the things that you use this. So if it's wrong about this, 216, what else is it wrong about?
2: I agree.
1: Come on.
2: We really need to stop with the get off my lawn old thinking all the time. It really needs to stop. Hey, this is what we're faced with. This is what we need to deal with from now on. This AI is not going anywhere.
1: Right. You look things up. AI is everywhere. So when it's wrong, we need to start calling it out. And making sure people realize they're chopping up books to be scanned and then put into AI. That's what they're doing. I mean, look up the way that they put books into AI. They chop the spine off of the book and then they just proceed to copy it into the system. And then that's how they have it. Then on top of it, we have Anthropic CEO Dario Amali coming out and saying that AI industries need to give safety measures time to catch up. This is the CEO of OpenAI, ChatGPT, where he's coming out and he's saying, ooh, this is starting to get a little bit out of control here. We need to dial this back. But you're right. We shouldn't say anything. Nothing at all. You know what? Let's not call anybody out. Let's not talk about how politics is going wrong, considering AI is wrapped up in politics too. So what are we supposed to do here? Somebody texts in and says, Jake, public schools have been misleading our young people for decades, teaching evolution, rewriting American and world history, and now new math. I agree about your claims, but good luck getting anything to change. Keep fighting the good fight. Your friend and avid listener, Crazy Charles. Thank you, Charles. I mean, this is the stuff that we have to start calling out. Well, we're just supposed to sit here while technology's fine because it's technology and technology is technology. You going to believe the science too? So are we supposed to believe the technology the same way we believe the science? Is that how we're doing this now? So we can't question anything. Why? Well, the computer said so. Okay. We'll see how far that gets us. We'll see how much good that does. We should be questioning all of this, especially when the people that are in charge of it are coming out and saying, hey, this needs to slow down a bit. They're sending out warning signs that it's moving too quickly. We just supposed to ignore that? Now, on the flip side of that, if it was something about a vaccine and somebody who developed the vaccine came out and said, hey, you shouldn't take that, would we listen? Oh, yeah, we would. We did. But now is when we decide that we don't want to listen to the people that develop things. If it's that way for one thing, it's got to be the same for the other. We can't decide which truth seeker we're going to sit here and choose to believe and not to believe. But when it's the CEO of a company coming out and saying, hey, we got to dial back on this. The safety, the guardrails can't keep up with what we're doing. That should set off an alarm in everyone's head. They should know this is not good. We can't just sit here and allow technology to do whatever they want to do. That's when bad things happen. That's when they stop putting people first. Sound familiar? Because no matter what, we have to believe the science. Well, no matter what, we have to believe the technology. That's a scary place to be, and that's a place we don't need to go. We need to start putting people first. And the fact that it tried to tell me I was wrong. To the point, Seth, I'm sitting here, I'm going, hold on, no, 17. So writing it out, and I go, 1, 2, 3, 4. Yeah, there are four E's.
2: Question yourself.
1: Right, which that is not the way that it should go. But yeah, real quick to that 216, typical Gen Z argument. Okay. Keep not listening to the people that are trying to make sure they're good for the future and wonder why the movement you're a part of doesn't have a future. That's what I would say to that. Not good. This is the Jake Underwood Show. We're going to take a break. When we come back, we are going to speak with Jim Renacci. We're going to catch up with him. I want to ask him about these $5,000 election dividends and plus government spending. That and more when we return. This is the Jake Underwood Show.

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1: Breaking news this hour from Town Hall. I'm Ken Lorman in Washington. President Trump says America must maintain its lead over China in artificial intelligence, arguing that technological dominance can help manage AI's risk. As industry leaders call for stronger oversight, the president says some regulation is needed, but he cautions against rules that could slow American innovation.
2: We can put guardrails, we can do this and that, but I think you have a lot of negative forces in bringing it up that shouldn't be bringing it up.
1: President discussed a number of other topics with reporters on Sunday. He reaffirmed his promise to grant every American adult $5,000 if the GOP wins the midterms.
3: They said the Great Big Beautiful Bill, which is basically 17 bills wrapped up into one, will never happen. It happened. They said when I gave the military last year $1,776. They said that wasn't going to happen. That happened. And what do you think? I think it's going to happen.
1: The commander-in-chief also had some comments about the war in Iran.
2: Iran will end right after the midterms, maybe before, but it'll end right after the midterms. Gasoline's going to drop like a rock.
4: Trump says he won't make a bad deal for the U.S., pressed by reporters for more.
2: We'll ultimately get out unless we decide to stay and keep the oil, like Venezuela.
4: I'm Julie Walker.
1: AI worries spooked the markets today. U.S. stocks in the red as calls grow for a slowdown in AI development and oil prices continue to climb. OpenAI CEO Sam Altman backed Anthropic's CEO in his calls over the weekend that the AI industry should slow down to ensure its safety. On Wall Street right now, the Dow Jones Industrial Average down 103, S&P minus 41, the NASDAQ also in the red. More details at townhall.com.
5: Quick question, when did you buy your house? If the answer is somewhere between 2022 and 2024, you locked in one of the worst rate environments in modern history. Here's the kicker. Rates dropped this year. They hit a new low most people don't even know about. Now they're climbing back up. Here's what Bankrate reported just this month. Nearly 90% of borrowers from that period are overpaying an average of $278 a month, $3,300 a year. 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
0: Weather and traffic, we've got the answer.
7: Route 8 northbound off-ramp to 271 remains closed following an earlier crash, and the incident on 277 east after Main Street has been cleared. The current temperature is 65 degrees, mostly sunny, not going to get much warmer today, only about 70 or so. Overnight, it's going to come down even lower to the mid-50s. Tomorrow, though, summer-like weather is coming back with a high in the 80s and sunny skies. That's your weather and traffic. I'm Chris Lively. Jake Underwood continues.
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0: National headlines matter. But what happens here in Cleveland and across Ohio matters more. That's what we talk about every day. 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The Answer.

0: This is a good song. Welcome back to the Jake Underwood Show. You gotta find there's a, not a cappella, but it's just him playing it live on the piano.
1: Oh.
0: Man, you that dude was so talented.
1: This is a dude?
0: This is Neil Sedaka. Yes. Stop.
1: Sounds like a woman.
0: No, you know who it is.
1: Sounds like a woman.
0: Don't do this to me.
1: Oh, come on. That's like Barbra Streisand or something.
0: Stop. This does not sound like Barbra. Seth, don't do this to me.
2: Music isn't how music used to be.
1: Sounds like a woman.
0: Stop it. Stop it.
1: Was he a trans?
0: No, he was talented.
1: Oh.
0: He was around back in the fit. You know who I'm talking about. I know for a fact you have given away tickets to go see this guy before.
1: Neil
0: Sedaka?
1: Sedaka?
0: Lord have mercy.
1: Woman?
0: Don't do this. Don't.
1: Wow.
0: You know this is a good song. Knock it off.
1: Great song.
0: How dare you disrespect a legend?
1: Sorry.
0: Don't you dare do that.
1: We have our own legend on the phone.
0: That's true. That is true. And he's joining us on the Marcello's Hot Honey Pepperoni Hotline. And, of course, you could stop by Marcello's 2777 Medina Road in Medina in Plaza 71 or give him a call at 330-559-3333. Get that hot honey pepperoni pizza. And joining us on that hotline is one Mr. Jim Renacci. Good morning, sir.
3: Morning, Jake. By the way, not only Neil Sedaka, but your previous commercial said, a woman needs a man like a fish needs a bicycle. I thought, wow.
0: I'll tell you, the commercials, I mean, just ask the texters. They'll tell you how they feel about those commercials. There's some they cannot stand. It's very interesting. But, of course, we love all of the people that are advertisers here on AM 1420 The Answer because they make us money. And you know who else wants to make us money is President Trump. I got to ask you about this $5,000 election dividend. Can he do this? Is this legal?
3: Well, you know what's amazing is that the president makes these comments, and I really have come to believe that the president makes these just to stir things up because he knows he can't do it. Now, what's interesting is Vice President J.D. Vance came out afterwards and says, oh, yes, he can. It's a dividend from the tariffs. Well, by the way, the minute the president can spend any money we have is the minute we've lost our Constitution. The president cannot spend money unless the House and Senate, especially the House is the keeper of the checkbook, approves it. And thank goodness, House Speaker came out yesterday and said that, oh, no, the president would not be able to spend that unless we approved it. So it's I will say this. Remember, he said the House and the Senate would have to be one. And quite frankly, that's the only way he could ever spend that $5,000 because he would have to do it through reconciliation. And the House and Senate with a 51% margin would have to prove it through a reconciliation. So it's one of the reasons why I think he said it that way.
0: You know, when I first heard him say that, I went, oh, that's not good. That sounds a lot like, socialism, almost to the definition. But then I realized if you look at it through a Republican socialism party lens, that it's not that bad. I mean, socialism is socialism. It doesn't matter if we slap democratic socialism on it or if we joke around and say Republican. You know, we can't. And this is how I feel about it. You can't sit here and talk about how this is the worst thing ever and then to try to win an election to turn around and offer socialism to try to win an election. It's just completely backwards, and it's not conservative at all.
3: Well, it's interesting, Jake, because you hit the nail on the head. We are calling Democrats socialists, yet when we make a socialist discussion like giving everybody $5,000, oh, no, that's not socialist. But here's what's even worse from an economic standpoint. Can you imagine what that would do? First off, You would add over $1 trillion to the debt, which is unacceptable by any Republican. It should be, I should say. Number two, you would infuse $1 trillion into the economy because you have to spend that $5,000, which would drive up inflation, which would cause interest rates to have to go up. All of the economics of it is so bad. Yet, I still have people on social media saying, oh, Renacci, I'd love to have a check for $5,000. Well, of course, everybody would. But that's the real problem. It's socialism. It's giving money we don't have back. It's adding debt to our children and grandchildren. It's just a bad idea right across the board.
0: Well, and so it's funny because I've seen some people that critique it that I didn't expect to, some right-leaning people, and they go, well, why stop there? Why not make it a $10,000 check? Let's wipe out college debt. Let's wipe out everyone's, credit card debt. Let's just wipe it all out. And this is where I think, because even with stimulus packages and different things like that, I think this is where the elected people, it doesn't click for them. They expect people are going to go out and they're going to buy a TV or they're going to buy, an Xbox or, something like that where it's going to go back into the economy, where for the most part, people are just going to pay off their debts. They're going to pay off their credit card debt. They're going to put that towards their college debt. So it's not even like it's going back into the economy per se.
3: Well, what's even worse, it eventually does get back to the economy, but these are things. I mean, you've got to go back to Trump's first administration when COVID hit. We were giving money away like water. We were doubling down on unemployment. I mean, if you start to look at all the things we did in 2020 under the Trump administration, by the way, which drove up the debt, and then, of course, Biden came along and just accelerated that. We put so much money in the economy, we wonder why. We wonder why inflation and costs have gone up and housing has gone up because we have forced it all up. But at some point in time, this excess government money just comes back to haunt us when our debts and deficits become uncontrollable and we're there. So it does, though. It eventually gets back into the economy, which is why the COVID money became such a disaster and still is a disaster, whether it's city, federal government, state government, all of this money that's been spent, just all this COVID money, which, by the way, is coming to an end. We're pretty much out of that COVID money cycle.
0: I want to ask you about interest rates because when I'm out and about, because we talk about the debt as much as we do on this show, and I've had conversations with people about the interest rates. And it seems it's strange because there's like a cutoff. It's like 50 and older. They say, no, you can't raise the interest rates. You can't do it. But I notice the people younger and I'm kind of on this side of it too, where I would rather them just raise the interest rates. And that's just something that we deal with if it means that we're better off in 5 years because we had to put the interest rates higher. So just put the interest rates higher. Understand that we're all going to struggle. A lot of us are already. So put that up that way. After that 5 to 10 years, which sounds like a lot of time, but look how long we've been dealing with this going up and up and up anyways. Just put it up higher. I don't like maybe a 20%. Things that crash, they're going to crash. But if on the other side of it, we're better off, I'm okay with that. What's your response to people that are thinking the way I am?
3: Well, interest rates should be normalized. Remember, when I first bought my first house, my interest rate was 9.685%. Okay, that was a normalized interest rate. There used to be a time where if you put your money in a CD, you got 7% interest return. All of those things. People don't understand that when we hold interest rates down, it's actually a tax. It's a tax on those, especially seniors, who used to put money into the CDs, into the market, because that is what we've done. It's a reverse tax. It's we don't give you any more interest because we're keeping it down. But at the same time, we're driving up inflation. So The only way, and if you sit down with 50 economists, Democrat, Republican, independent economists, they're all going to tell you the same thing. There's only one way to control inflation, and that's with raising interest rates so you can slow down spending because inflation is driven by spending, spending, spending. When you dump money into the economy by the government, you're going to increase spending. How do you stop the spending? You increase interest rates. And that's where we're going. I mean, this week, you're going to see what's funny, President Trump wanted to fire the chairman of the Fed. He got his guy in, but his guy this week is probably going to increase interest rates by a quarter point or half a point, whatever they're projecting. And it's for one reason, you got to slow down inflation.
0: Yeah, because I've had these conversations with people. I mean, I'm trying to think even 10 years ago, where we're going, screw it. Just put the interest rate up. Let's deal with it for 5 to 7 years, maybe 5 to 10 years. And then after that, we'll be okay. Like, because that's just the way that it's going. When people are looking at the future, when it comes to spending or buying a house or even a car or their credit card debt, whatever it might be, a loan for school, that interest, it's making people go, you know what, I'm probably not going to do that. And for the system that we have here in America to work, you need the homeowners, you need the people that own cars, because they can take out loans, they can start to, Bobby Kennedy used to talk about it all the time on the campaign trail, how you need people to buy homes, so then they, you know, they'll take a loan out, you know, to equity, you need equity, so then you can start your businesses. And that's what America needs to start really building themselves up again.
3: Well, normalized interest, and I 100% agree with you. The government has stopped normalized interest when we started to get into the game and reduce interest rates. Normalized interest today probably should be between 6 and 9%, but we're not there. You know, we're at 5%, and we think it's too high. Normalized interest rate, now, it shouldn't be 20%. I would disagree with you. You'd probably have everything crashing at that point, but I do think normalized interest between 6 and 9%, which it always used to be, is exactly where we should be. People will adjust. You know, like I said, we bought homes at 9.6% interest rate. I ran my entire business for 30 years investing in properties that I had to run where the interest rates were anywhere from 8 to 10%, and I was able to survive. Well, would I like the interest rate to be 2%? Sure. Right. That would have just been more money on my bottom line. But let's face it, we were able to adjust and survive.
0: I want to ask you, too, you wrote this weekend about, you know, how we keep electing people, and it's the same people, and they're kind of just playing musical chairs, and we're expecting a different result. Why do you think the system keeps producing the same result, and why aren't we seeing new candidates that are able to get propped up or step up to fill some of these positions?
3: Well, first off, the system was supposed to work where you get a job, you work, you give back to the community, you give back to the state, you give back to the federal government after you were successful in life. Today, what we've done is we've brought candidates in at all different ages, and then they naturalize themselves, because once they're in, they don't want to leave. Once they're in and people invested in them, they don't want to leave. So then we get candidates that just stay in for 20, 30 years. I mean, it's comical. I heard on one of the commercials, Husted's now complaining about Sherrod Brown being around for 50 years. Well, yep, I agree. Sherrod Brown's been around too long. But guess what? John Husted's been around just as long. The only difference is the age difference between him and Sherrod Brown. Yeah. If he gets to be the same age as Sherrod Brown, he'll be in office the same amount as Sherrod Brown. So we end up with the same candidates because they've been invested in. People know them. People get favors back from them, and we keep them there. But we never really evaluate what they're doing, and then we never let new people in. This is the other problem. We see it in appointments. We see it in we always appoint. You know, who does Governor DeWine appoint to the Senate seat? He appoints John Husted. Why not appoint an up-and-coming businessman or local community person? No, we appoint somebody who's already in the system. We keep just causing this problem. But here's what's funny. People will argue, well, you know, we can only vote for Republicans because they're the only ones. Or Democrats will say, we can only vote for Democrats or independents. But in the end, 78% of the people don't like the system. But we keep putting the same people in. At some point in time, we have, and that's what I'm trying to promote in all of my social media posts. Look, you're the problem. We're all the problem. Mm-hmm. We keep putting the same people in. Why not say for a minute, well, you know what? I'm going to try somebody else. Oh, we can't have that. Renacy, we can't have that. Well, maybe we should have that, because the system's supposed to have its own checks and balances. If you put people in, even if they don't work out, there's a check and balance. It's called a next election.
0: Yeah, no, that's, well, yeah, well said. Jim Renacy joining us on the Marcello's Hot Honey Pepperoni Hotline. Sir, thank you for your time today, and I look forward to catching up with you next week.
3: Thank you. You have a good day.
0: Yep, you as well. And Jim Renacy, of course, joining us on the Marcello's Hot Honey Pepperoni Hotline. Go ahead and stop in. Marcello's is at 2777 Medina Road, right there in Medina Plaza 71. 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Get it by the slice. Jake Underwood Show will be back right after that.
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1: Is this Paul Anka?
2: Is this Paul Anka?
1: Yeah. Or Anika?
2: Paul Anika? Paul Anika's a legend, man. Let me tell you. Somebody put Paul Anka in the TikTok there, and I read it as Paul Anika, and I'm like, "Who's Paul Anika?" And Seth goes, "Paul Anka," and I go, "Ah, yeah, no, that makes sense." We have some text messages to catch up on here. Let's see. This is from the 216. The really bad thing about AI destroying the books is once it's scanned, they can then edit it. Amen. And change history to what they want you to believe. And the books to reference will all be gone. The next generation can then believe the facts that AI tells them is true. And that was my point. That's what I'm nervous about. Let's see. Somebody texted in and said, we need a new guy like Al-Sahid. Let's try socialism, Renacy. I don't think that's what he was saying. I don't think that's what he was saying. Let's see here. Look at political campaign ads. View the congressional hearings. Listen to our leaders' speeches. Politics has always been and is even more today about entertainment. President Trump combines the talents of a great leader with that of a game show host. His accomplishments include that of making America great again and being America's most popular stand-up comedian. Many people overlook his success and focus on his not-so-popular work as an actor. I kind of appreciate both. Your friend and brother in Christ from Liberty Valley Church, Dennis Polk. You know what? That's well said. I don't really think of it like that, but yeah, no, you're right. I mean, you know, what people look forward to is jokes. They look forward to when he starts talking and... You know when that little head tilt comes and he's not looking at the projector anymore and you know it could go anywhere. Another text from the 216. We are saying to slow down the AI technology. However, other countries, China, Saudi Arabia, and others may not be on board with slowing it down at all. I mean, we can't look out for them.
1: Oh, but they are calling this the next arms race.
2: So. Who? Who's calling it that?
1: Well, I mean, I've seen headline after headline.
2: Oh, the media?
1: Yes.
2: Oh, okay. All right. So we believe everything they say now?
1: Well, now.
2: Oh, okay. All right. Okay. This is from James. James texts in. He says, checks and balances is the next election. Look at the freaking damage the Biden administration did before we could address it in the next election. USA is still paying for it. Growing tired of Renacy Pack business model of send me money and I go out and complain. I don't know if that's fair. I don't know that that's fair. And the reason why is because here's the thing. Jim Renacy has been saying this stuff for 10 years. This isn't anything new out of Jim. And what he means with the checks and balances. I mean, he's not wrong. You do have the checks and balances. See, here's the thing. If we focused more on statewide government, if we focused more on local level government, what the federal government does wouldn't have that much of an impact on us. It wouldn't have that much. If we actually made sure all of our stuff was good here at home and we had the checks and balances here at home, it would still be a big deal, but not as large as it is. So the checks and balances does come into play there. And yeah, and when it comes to slowing down the AI technology, like, look, I give the CEO of Anthropic credit for coming out and saying, you know, hey, we need to slow down, but then do it. Elon Musk coming out and saying we need to slow down. Well, then do it.
1: Sam Altman, same thing.
2: Yeah. So then do it. That's what that comes down to. This is Jake Underwood Show. We got to take a break, get a check on traffic and weather. We'll be back right after this, and we'll continue talking about all of this.
0: 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Weather and traffic, we've got the answer.
3: A broken down cement truck is blocking your right lane, 77 northbound at East 14th Street. Meanwhile, the exit ramp is partially blocked, Route 8 north to 271. The current temperature is 66 degrees, nice and sunny, getting only up to about 70 today. Overnight coming down to the mid-50s, only to come back up again to the 80s tomorrow, with sunny skies and a chance of overnight rain. That's your weather and traffic. I'm Chris Lively. Jake Underwood continues.
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2: 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We are on X. We are on Rumble. We are on Facebook. We are on YouTube and TikTok. Just, give that a just search. The Jake Underwood Show. I want to break down, because we were talking about it a bit with Jim Renacci, the $5,000 Trump dividend. I want to say that. And to my friends that are texting me about the interest rates, they want to put them to 20%. Listen, I was on board with you until I heard Jim Renacci talk about, normalized interest rates. I don't want to see everything completely crash and burn. I just want to see, things get better. So that because I've gotten a few texts personally and then also on the text line that are like, burn it down. No, no, no, no, no, no, no, no, no, no, no, no. We're not part of the burn it down group here. No. But yeah, I want to break down the $5,000 because we weren't able to talk about it last week. Thursday, of course, we had the show Remembering Charlie Kirk. We spoke with Vivek Ramaswamy. Go back and listen to that, WHKRadio.com. Also, watch it on Rumble. You go back and watch that. And then Friday, we talked about 9/11 and on the 25th anniversary. So some of the news, we covered some of it, but things like this we weren't really able to dive into. So we're going to do that here today. So the $5,000 Trump dividend, of course, President Trump brought this.

0: box Oreos, you're going to get sick. It's not good.
1: You end up like me.
0: I wasn't going to say that, but.
1: True.
0: Yeah. So the long-term effects are what we need to start thinking of here. The overall problem, and this is my opinion, the reason why we're in the problems that we are with this country is because we just think in 2 to 3 year, sometimes 5 year increments. That's all we do. Seth, somebody wants you to play the rodeo song. I don't know what that. Somebody's requesting it.
1: The rodeo song.
0: Yes.
1: Okay.
0: All right. We're going to see what we can do about that. But the reason why we're in the problem that we are is because we only think in 5 years. We don't think 10 to 15 years down the line. Like, think about it with AI real quick. You know, when we were talking about earlier with the books and that texter brought up the point, they're going to be able to do whatever they want. Why? Because we're just thinking about the next 5 years. We're not thinking about the 10, 15, 20 years from now. Do we want this to, do we want the United States to stay around for another 250 years or more? If you do, you have to start thinking about not just 5 years, but the 10, 15, 20. You have to start thinking about the future generations and how things like inflation and how things like interest rates are going to look for them. You can't just look at this November. You can't do it. And if you want an example of somebody who's been playing it long term, and this might trigger some people, but so be it. Look at the way the Democrats have played it here in the state of Ohio. They have been waiting for this election. That's why it seems to be very focused and just very together with the main candidates that they're running, because they've been planning this out, because they looked at, okay, let's realistically look at this. It's not a 5-year plan for them. It was a 10-year plan for them. At least that's the way it comes off to me, where they were able to sit down and plan this out and really plan the future and what they want beyond that. The reason why Democrats are getting the attention of voters right now is because they are talking about the future. We're not. Conservatives aren't. There are a lot of younger conservatives that feel that the Republican Party isn't even conservative anymore, and there's a disconnect there. And if you would like an example why, I bring you back to the $5,000 Trump dividend, where they're saying you're supposed to be cutting the spending, not adding to the debt. And this has nothing to, and right now with what I'm talking about, it's nothing to do with Iran. It's got nothing to do with anything else I'm talking about right now, government spending. We ran on Doge. There are people that I know that are still very upset about Doge, and I'm right there with them. We had the chance to really make a change here, cut back government spending. And don't get me wrong, I think it's a great thing that we're doing when it comes to cutting the government jobs. We've had Secretary Sunderland on, and I've asked him, "We going to cut more?" And he's like, "I don't know what else you want us to cut, but we're going to try." Not exactly said like that. I'm paraphrasing. But we're starting to see this weird shift of both parties going towards bigger government. Like, giving government kickbacks isn't okay, even if it's a Republican. It's not okay. Because if this were flipped the other way around, if hypothetically in 24, if Joe Biden went up there, if they held something like a DNC, and he went up there and he went, "We're going to give everybody $5,000 as long as we win the House and the Senate," you guys would be losing your minds. So it's not okay. It's not. But you know what? At the same time, I expect the government spending out of them. I don't expect it out of Republicans. I don't want it out of Republicans, because it doesn't make sense. It goes completely against being a conservative. This is not conserving. We cannot just continue to think in 5 years and not plan for the future. This from the 216, China is notorious for thinking 30 years into the future, and China is a close second on AI development, and I doubt they want to slow it down. You're right. When you only plan for 5 years, you end up like the Cleveland Browns, where every 5 years you're just changing things, and there's no plan. There's no long-term plan there. And I'm not even talking, and I know the argument would be, well, you can't really do that. If you know, you're switching political parties or you're switching candidates

0: then you can't really, no, you can. It's called the party platform. What is it that your party is standing for? In 24, it was cutting, it was no forever wars, cutting spending, making America healthy again. Those were that was the platform that people voted for. They elected representatives. They elected people to go in there and make that happen. What's the plan now? So now the plan is, A, keep this going. We're winning. And we hear that a lot about the winning. So we hear a lot about the winning. And then we hear that now, if we want to continue winning, if we want to continue to have the House and the Senate to vote the way that needs to be voted, because you could get $5,000. Now, people have already come out and said you can't do it with $5,000. Jim Renacci referenced that. Speaker of the House Mike Johnson has said that, where it's like, look, we'd have to approve that. I don't know if that's really going to get through. So what are we doing here? How does that benefit us long term? In the moment, it's great. Listen, I would love it, because then I get caught up on debts. I would love that. But if it's just going to make it worse in 10 years from now, I don't think I want the 5,000. And listen, you all could take my 5,000. I don't think I'm taking it. I would love to take it. It would help out a lot. I don't want it, because it doesn't mean success long term. To me, I don't know why. This feels like it's drafting Johnny Manziel. In the moment, it sounds really cool. We're all excited about it. We're making the money sign, screaming Johnny football. And then 5 years later, we're going, what happened? We can't even get a win. Like, that's how this feels to me. Like, in the moment, it's going to feel great. Everybody's going to be real excited about it. But long term, when people still can't get houses, I mean, is 5,000 going to make a difference? What, you go get a new TV? You pay off the credit card debts? I understand it with the credit card debts. Personally, everyone I talk to, that's what they tell me. Well, you know, I'd pay off my credit cards. I'd restart there. But what is it? What is it that we're going to see long term? Someone texted in and said 10% interest on a house that used to cost $100,000, or almost 7% interest on a house that is now valued at $350,000. That's the question. Jake Underwood Show, we got to take a break. Reminder, at 11:05, we're going to speak to former Ohio State Representative Ron Young. We're going to talk about Living Hope Ohio. There's a free concert and a message of faith. We're going to get the details on that. That is this week. Yeah, that and more when we return. This is the Jake Underwood Show.
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3: Meet Kelsey Sharon at the 2027 Bringing America Back to Life Convention. Kelsey Sharon is a Canadian combat veteran, best-selling author, entrepreneur, and one of the most forceful voices exposing assisted suicide, also called medical assistance in dying or MAID. She argues the system has turned healthcare into a state-sanctioned death program that is already crossing into the U.S. and Ohio. At 19, she deployed to Afghanistan and returned with PTSD and traumatic brain injury, was medically released at 100% disability, and knows firsthand the darkness of suicidal ideation. Instead of giving up, she built a company called Brass Immunity, which transforms spent casings into jewelry and eyewear. 20% of profits go to veterans fighting mental health crises. Her new book, Do No Harm? How the healthcare industry legalized murder, documents how a narrow exception for the terminally ill expanded into a program that now targets the depressed, disabled, homeless, and traumatized. Kelsey exposes the Canadian numbers, more than 100,000 MAID deaths since legalization, and cases in which veterans seeking a wheelchair ramp or patients in psychiatric crisis were offered death instead of treatment. She calls the program a death cult with billing codes, lobbyists, and financial incentives that make ending a life cheaper than saving one. Kelsey staunchly opposes normalizing suicide as care, especially when palliative options, mental health support, and basic dignity are starved. She has compared Canada's laws line by line with emerging U.S. statutes and named the doctors and institutions she holds responsible. Critics call her extreme. Supporters call her the death lobby's worst nightmare. Kelsey has stared at death on the battlefield and then watched it packaged as compassion at home. Sharon's message is urgent. What began in Canada is already being sold in American state houses. Case in point, the Ohio House introduced HB 835, known as the Ohio Medical Aid in Dying Act, in April. This is a system that finds it easier to kill the vulnerable than to treat them. 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Join us March 12th and 13th at the Holiday Inn in Independence, Ohio, to hear Kelsey Sharon.
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1: Part of it. New York, New York.
2: Don't make me hate on Sinatra. Don't do it.
3: You don't have to hate the song.
2: No.
3: The singer.
2: That's true.
3: But the city, forget about it.
2: Yeah. This, whenever I hear this song, I think of Geraldo. Because we were coming back from break. Okay.
3: Yeah. Now,
2: you know the way the old studio was set up. And Geraldo was doing his show from home because he had to do the five or something. Or it might have been, oh, no, he was in New York. And he goes, hey, how much time until we're back? You know, the producer, because I'm there. They called me an associate producer. I was a glorified phone screener. I'll be honest. And at least, what is that?
3: No idea what that is.
2: We remixing in real time here?
3: Is that what's going on here?
2: I think so. Hey, make sure that record's right. What are you doing? But and Geraldo goes, how much time until we're back? And they say, like, you know, 30 seconds. And he goes, is Jake in there? And he's like, yeah. He's like, I want Jake to sing New York, New York as we come back. And I'm like, yeah. And it was literally, he goes, all right, back at 15. Jake, yeah, microphone, all right? Yep, you're potted up. And I'm like, I did it, though. But talk about being put on the spot.
3: Yeah, no kidding.
2: Yeah, good old Geraldo, man. A lot of good memories with that guy, actually. Very. Listen, I know a lot of people like to hate on Geraldo because of the safe thing. That guy's been nothing but good to me.
3: He was a different kind of guy.
2: Though. And just completely down to earth.
3: There's only one part of that show that I could not stand.
2: Yes, well.
3: I'm not going to talk about her.
2: Right, right. But she was also a sweetheart.
3: I'm sure she is.
2: She was very kind to me.
3: I have nothing bad to say about her other than the fact that her politics I could
2: not
3: stand.
2: Yeah, they were a little goofy.
3: Little.
2: But yeah, no, I mean, overall, I mean, that guy was great. He was awesome to me. Anyways, we're talking about the reason why we're talking about New York, New York, because during the break, I know I've said this on air before, but if you're on TikTok or social media, I swear this woman's making a bunch of money by just sitting there and going, oh my gosh, rent in Ohio is crazy. Meanwhile, in New York, there was a video that came out over the weekend. And we got started here because I started to do some research into that question that I was asked in the text. We'll get to that. But I'm not kidding. This was the size of a walk-in closet. So much so it didn't have a kitchen. It had a closet itself, a sink, didn't even have a bathroom. And then it had the bed up near the ceiling, almost like a bunk bed. $1,400 a month. Why? So you could be in New York?
4: Well, if I can make it here, I'll make it anywhere.
2: Says who? What, Sinatra? Maybe back in the 70s when that song was a theme song to a show. Yeah, maybe it was relevant then. But says who? We got to start asking who says. Says who? With all of this stuff that's put out there, that's our job to ask these questions. Who says?
4: Well, I got to be a part of it.
2: Who says? Who says that? Says who? So answering the question here. They said 10% interest on a house that used to cost $100K or almost 7% interest on a house that is now valued at $350. Well, let me break that down for you. With the way that would turn out, so if you have a $100,000 home at a rate of 10%, paid off over 30 years, your monthly payment is $878. The amount you pay over 30 years is basically $316,000. That, Seth, would you be able to afford something of $878 or at least make it work?
3: Yes, absolutely.
2: Okay. I think I could too. There are a lot of people that I know that would agree with that. They're able to make that work. Now let's look at the current scenario where houses are valued at $350,000 because the average price, I want to say, was it? I think it was $342. So we're going to round up here. So $350,000 at 7% interest is $2,329 a month. So over 30 years, you're paying $838,000 for that home. But there are a lot of people who can't afford the $2,300 a month.
3: Now that would be me.
2: That same here. And there are a lot of people that can't afford that. That's why we're seeing the problems that we are. So, I mean, if given a choice, put it up to 10%. Let the price of those houses go down a little bit. And you're going to see houses start to sell. If hypothetically, I would even say, I would even say you could probably put it to 150, 150 for an average loan that you'd be taking out against the house. This is just the loan. I'll pay the 10% on 100K. Absolutely, I'll do that. But there are people that can't afford the $2,300. I'll round down there. $2,300 a month. People can't afford that. That's where the issue's coming in. And this is where you're seeing people get discouraged because, and I'm going to bring up the point Bobby Kennedy used to bring up, back in the 50s, people were taking out loans against their home. That's why you saw bowling alleys. That's why you saw the clubs start to pop up. That's why you saw all these things. Local businesses, they started popping up because people could afford that because they had equity. They were able to take loans out against their home, build this business, and start to build up the economy that way. You don't see that now. Someone texted in about the apartment in New York. It says it's almost like being in a dorm room. I mean, look, you'd still get an education. It would be learning to keep up your head on a swivel and your wallet hidden. Yeah, listen, just hope you don't have a ceiling fan, right? But I mean, we need to start making it so that people are able to invest in themselves. And the way that you do that is by giving them ownership. It's by giving them the opportunity to own things. Let them have equity. That should be a part of the Republicans' 10-year plan, 15-year plan. If Republicans come out, I'm going to tell you right now, if they come out and they say, we are against flock cameras, we're not a huge fan of the AI data centers, and we want to make sure you can own a home, and we're going to make homes affordable. Who wouldn't vote for that right now? Instead of trying to make it about everything else, who wouldn't vote for that? Stop with the slander of your opponent and start talking about what you want to do moving forward. Because who was the last Democrat to be governor of Ohio? Off the top of your head, Seth, do you know? Right, you don't know. A lot of people don't. It was Ted Strickland. But that's what I mean. You're going to sit there and slander your opponent. People won't remember who that was 10 years from now. You know what they will remember? The plans you put in place and whether or not it helped. That needs to start being the focus. Stop trying to tear down the other side and tell me why they're bad. Start telling me why you're good. Start laying out the plans for why you're good instead of going, yeah, but they're the boogeyman. I don't care if they're the boogeyman. I've been hearing they're the boogeyman for the last 10 years. Why aren't you the boogeyman? Help me help you. That's what it comes down to. This is the Jake Underwood Show. We're going to take a break. When we come back, we are going to be talking to Ron Young. He's a former Ohio State representative. Living Hope Ohio is a free concert and a message of faith. We'll find out about that when we come back right after this.
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5: Breaking news this hour at Town Hall. I'm Bob Agnew in Washington. There are new warnings coming from within the artificial intelligence ranks, reviving a long-running debate over whether advanced AI could actually escape human control and ultimately pose a threat to humans. We get more on the president's reaction from correspondent Bernie Bennett.
6: The narrative pushed by mainstream outlets calling to slow down artificial intelligence is a familiar play, using bureaucratic overreach, alarmism, and regulatory capture to stifle American innovation. President Trump told reporters that narrative is getting out of hand.
7: We can put guardrails, we can do this and that, but I think you have a lot of negative forces in bringing it up that shouldn't be bringing it up.
6: A White House press release states the path forward requires, quote, unleashing American ingenuity, rejecting doomsday hysteria, and maintaining an unbeatable technological lead on the global stage.
7: Whoever wins with AI wins.
6: Bernie Bennett, Washington.
5: AI stocks are sliding worldwide after leaders of the industry warned a slowdown is needed for safety. The president blaming a spike in diesel prices partly on the war in Ukraine and President Vladimir Zelensky's strategy.
7: Mr. Zelensky has to do one. He has to stop knocking out diesel fuel.
5: And the president spoke on the sidelines of the Irish Open on Sunday. Amazon suspending the use of the cargo carrier involved in the deadly Miami plane crash.
8: Amazon says it's suspending its partnership with 21 Air after one of the cargo carrier's planes careened off a Miami runway last week, killing five people. The Boeing 767 came in fast, barreling roughly 1,300 feet past the end of the runway, smashing into a van carrying workers at a plane cleaning company. All five people who died were in the van. In a statement, Amazon said, after the tragic incident, we've spent time supporting the investigation and reviewing some of the surrounding circumstances, and we've decided to pause our operations with 21 Air. The North Carolina carrier had flown packages for Amazon since 2024. I'm Julie Walker.
5: More at townhall.com.
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10: Weather and traffic, we've got the answer.
11: A broken down cement making truck has your right lane blocked on 77 northbound at East 14th Street. We also have a crash on Stokes Boulevard and Martin Luther King Jr. Drive, and they have reopened the Route 8 northbound off-ramp to 271. The current temperature is 66 degrees, mostly sunny, getting up to the 70s today. Tomorrow's calling for a high in the 80s with sunny skies. That's your weather and traffic. I'm Chris Lively. Jake Underwood continues.
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2: Welcome into hour number 3 of the Jake Underwood Show right here. AM 1420. The Answer. We are on X. We are on Rumble. We are on Facebook and YouTube. Just search the Jake Underwood Show. We're also on TikTok. We're everywhere. Just search the Jake Underwood Show. And we have on the hotline now on the Marcello's Hot Honey, Pepperoni Hotline, and I'm excited to talk about this event and find out more. We have not only Ron Young, but also Terry Lee Goffey joining us on the Mercello's Hot Honey Pepperoni Hotline. Thank you, gentlemen, for making time for us today.
13: My pleasure.
2: Oh, did we lose someone?
3: I think you hung up on Ron.
2: I hung up on Ron? I apologize. We're going to get reconnected with Ron Young there. I do apologize. But Terry, since we got you here, let me ask you a little bit about, you know, not only this event, but your background. Because, and I'll tell you, my producer, he goes, he sounds like Johnny Cash. you definitely picked the right person to start singing their music and everything. But a lot of people might not realize just how much into faith Johnny Cash became. Can you tell us a little bit on the background of Johnny Cash and what made him become someone that you're like, I got to continue the legacy that Johnny Cash started?
13: Well, I became a Johnny Cash fan probably at the age of 5. My dad started bringing those records home, and I just fell in love with whatever the sound and just, I don't know, there was just something emanating from the speakers of the record player that we had back then that just kind of reached inside me and grabbed a hold of something. But, you know, Johnny Cash grew up in Arkansas at a time when, you know, it was very common for rural folks especially, to be schooled in church. So, you know, he went to church just like a lot of other kids did. And he had a brother who actually, from the age of 9, was telling anyone who would listen that he was going to grow up to be a preacher. And he was 2 years older than Johnny, and he was kind of Johnny's hero, Johnny's mentor. And unfortunately, he died in a sawmill accident when he was 14. Johnny was 12 at the time, and that had a really profound effect on John. He carried that with him the rest of his life, but he always remembered that and kind of felt guilty as to why, you know, God would take his brother who was, you know, so adamant about his faith. And so anyway, so Johnny, the first time Johnny Cash met Sam Phillips, who owned Sun Records in Memphis, he told Sam that he wanted to be a gospel singer, and Sam told him he couldn't make any money selling gospel music. So Johnny kind of went in a different direction. But yeah, faith was always important to Johnny Cash.
2: What is there one song that comes on, like that comes to you to mind for you when that you think best captures his relationship with God?
13: Oh, well, there was a song that Johnny didn't write. It was actually written by Carl Perkins called Daddy Sang Bass. Just kind of, you know, talks a little bit about the way Johnny and even Carl Perkins grew up in Tennessee or Arkansas, wherever they were from. And so, you know, sort of autobiographical. And the fact that the song does reference a brother who has passed on. So I guess that one, you know, maybe hits home a little harder.
2: It is interesting because, you know, you hear all the negative things about Johnny Cash. And then when you really start to dive into the history of Johnny Cash, you realize just how close he was with God and that relationship and how much his faith meant to him. And we're going to try to get Ron on here as well. Let's see here. So let's see here. Ron.
20: Yeah, hi. How you doing,
2: Jake? Doing well. I apologize for the error that we had there with the phones. They're still kind of new, so we're learning how to get those going.
20: But sometimes it's better just to cut me out.
2: And, of course, we're speaking with Ron Young and Terry Lee Goffey, and we're talking about Living Hope, Ohio. Ron, I got to ask you, you know, for somebody who's hearing about Living Hope, Ohio for the first time, what is this event, and what led to you putting all of this together?
20: Well, as you know, I was involved in politics for years. Before that, I was in business, but then I was state rep for 16 years for Lake County, then county commissioner. You know, I went into that game with the intention of changing the world. I was a very strong pro-life position, believed in lower taxes and individual freedoms and keeping government out of our lives and all that sort of thing. And I thought I could make such a difference. And I passed some pretty good legislation, some things I'm proud of, but I couldn't change the world, Jake.
2: Mm-hmm.
20: I couldn't even put a dent in it. And I came to find out that we can work as hard as we want to try to change things, but what really needs to be changed to change the world is men's hearts. And the only one that changes men's hearts is God. So that's what this event is all about. It's especially focused on the recovery addicted community. So we're shifting people in from all over the area who are going through some trials and tribulations in reference to addiction. And we're hooking them up with local churches. You know, what really works for them is if they get plugged into a church family. You know, we can take them through detox, counseling. We can get them a job. We can get them plugged into a nice apartment somewhere. But if they don't have a new family, if they don't have a new lifestyle, they get sucked right back into their old habits and end up back on the street again.
2: And Ron,
20: but with a church family to encourage them, they can go on.
2: And that's such an important point. And I don't think people realize just how important a good church is. And I talk about it with friends of mine a lot. Where like, because, you know, everybody can nitpick about churches. And, you know, I try to explain to people, it was a perfect church until we decided to walk in because we are imperfect ourselves. But to find somewhere where you're able to fit in, where you're able to really understand, you know, find, if you're somebody who understands history, find a good Bible teaching church. And they'll, no matter what, when you open up the book, what you start reading is going to relate to you somehow.
20: That's right. Yeah. And people need a new family when they've gone through what these folks have gone through, that because the addiction changes everything about their character, their person. They've lost their family. They've lost their friends. They've lost their jobs in most cases. And they need a new home. They need a new start. And a church can give them that.
2: And of course, this is it's a free concert. It's on September 17th and it's 5:30 in Kirkland, Ohio. If you want to find out more, it's livinghopeohio.org. And I want to ask you a little bit, cause we, you know, we were asking Terry a little bit about Johnny Cash and just kind of his story. And it's interesting because, you know, Terry and you, it's kind of a natural fit, Ron, because Johnny Cash, you know, this is a natural fit with the message that you're trying to deliver. Was that intentional or did it just kind of all come together that way?
20: Well, it was both. I was looking for something that would really draw people. I thought about a tribute band, and then I realized so many tribute bands are pop. They're focused, which is fine, but they're not focused on God.
2: Mm-hmm.
20: And Johnny Cash just popped right up in my mind and my heart. And I listened to some of his music, quite a bit of it, in fact. I loved Folsom City Blues. I loved them, you know, A Boy Named Sue, etc. I grew up in that era.
2: Mm-hmm.
20: In fact, I was saved during the Jesus Revolution. But Johnny Cash went on to write some fantastic gospel songs. So I had the same feeling about Johnny Cash. And then I found out about Terry Lee, and listening to him on the phone just now reminded me of that. When I hear his voice, I think of Johnny Cash.
2: Right.
20: You know, he is Johnny Cash personified. And I'm so happy and proud that he's decided to join us in this event. He's such an asset, such a great guy.
2: And Terry, when Ron approached you about being a part of this Christian event, what appealed to you about joining this event?
13: Well, I think it was the fact that it gave me an opportunity to present Johnny Cash's gospel side. You know, I've done a few shows. I put together actually a Johnny Cash gospel tribute that we performed maybe three or four times. But, you know, it's something that I thought, well, you know, a lot of people, maybe they know a little bit about Johnny Cash's faith. You know, one of the things when Johnny had his TV show, he insisted that they close the show every week with a gospel song. And that was one of the things that eventually got the show canceled. But yeah, it was just an opportunity to show another side. You know, yeah, there's the Folsom Prison Blues where he shot a guy just to watch him die. But there's also the side of Johnny Cash that, you know, was very, very humble and very God-centered.
2: And Ron, you know, it's you're also including a tribute to America and a discussion about faith and the founding fathers, which I think is so important to realize just how much faith in God played a part in the founding of this country. Why do you feel it was important to include that in this event?
20: Well, it's twofold. Number one, it is Constitution Day. So that celebration, it needs to be included in this event. That needs to be recognized. And number two, this nation was founded on those principles.
2: Mm-hmm.
20: From our founding fathers' faith to our Constitution, which still lives today. So our founding fathers' faith is alive today in many ways and embodied in our Constitution. So I think it's important for us to remember that. And when we start returning to our principles, to our founding principles, it's important that that discussion be part of it.
2: And Terry and Ron and Terry, I've got one more question for you before we let you go. And of course, we're talking about it's the free concert. It's livinghopeoh.org. Terry, before we let you go, what can people expect from this performance on September 17th?
13: Well, we're going to do some of Johnny's hits. You know, we're going to do Folsom, and we're going to do A Boy Named Sue. And there's a recitation that Johnny wrote, actually, called The Ragged Old Flag, that he wrote back in 1976 during our bicentennial year. And then we're going to transition into, you know, some of Johnny's gospel music. So it's going to be a combination of, you know, some of the hits and some of the songs that show Johnny's faith as well.
2: And then, Ron, can you give everybody the details? I know that it's free to attend, so if you could tell us the where and the when. I know they're here in the commercials, but if you could just let us know so we could be out there on September 17th.
20: Sure. It's going to be at Lake Farm Parks in Kirtland. Festivities will start at 5:30. And it's supposed to be a clear time of the day. No rain is expected during those hours. We have a covered area there, a big covered area. There's a pavilion that's the biggest pavilion they have at the park. And we have a covered stage for Terry's sake. And
13: thank you.
20: everything. And we have a food truck. It's what is it? Steaming. Anyway, we have the best food truck in Lake County. At least that's what I'm told. I've tried their food before. I agree. So it's going to be, in every way, I think it's going to be a very special event. So I really hope folks can come out. It's going to be very enjoyable, and it's going to serve a real purpose. The people are being bussed in that have real needs, and we're going to address those needs in a multitude of ways, not just with the entertainment, but with ministry as well.
2: And that's
20: so we need people there that can be supportive.
2: And that's the most important part, just making sure that the message of God and Christ is King. That's it. You know, just turn it over. You know, I end every show with tell someone about Jesus today, give them some good news, just so, you know, people remember that good news. There's a lot of negativity out there. So this is a free concert. It's at the Lake Metro Park Farm Park there in Kirtland, Ohio. And I want to thank both of you, not only for putting this together and working hard on this, but for making time to come talk to us today.
13: My pleasure. Thank you.
20: Thanks so much.
2: And
20: bye-bye now.
2: Goodbye. And thank you so much. That, of course, I'm looking forward to it. I'm going to try to get out there. I'm going to try to. That's September 17th. The Johnny Cash, he sounds like Johnny Cash.
3: You got to check out his website. He looks like Johnny Cash, too.
2: Yeah, he looks like Johnny Cash. That's
3: TerryLeeGoffey.com.
2: That's right. And then also livinghopeoh.org. For more information on this, thank you to both Ron Young and Terry Lee Goffey for making time. We're going to take a break. When we come back, we'll talk a little bit about this. I mean, we need some faith. There's a lot of negative stuff going on. I know we talk about a lot of negative stuff, but This is the good news. We'll talk about that more when we return. This is the Jake Underwood.
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1: Welcome back to the Jake Underwood Show right here, AM 1420, The Answer. A big thank you to Ron Young and Terry Lee Goffey for making some time to talk about it. I mean, free concert. I'll tell you once again, Lake Metro Park Farm Park out there in Kirkland.
2: Kirtland.
1: What?
2: Kirtland.
1: Kirtland. What did I say? Kirkland?
2: Kirkland. Kirkland is the brand they sell at Costco.
1: Is it?
2: Kirtland is the...
1: Okay.
2: Out east.
1: Yeah. Where's it at?
2: They're having a bonanza out there.
1: Yeah. But yeah, a big thank you to Ron Young and Terry Lee Goffey for coming out. He sounds like Johnny Cash. It's kind of blowing my mind. I'm going to be honest.
2: Kind of looks like him too.
1: Yeah. But yeah, that's going to be this Thursday, 5:30 to 8:30. And it's so important to just, and the website is livinghopeoh.org. They're going to have baptisms available. It looks like it's important. At the very least, just go out there, get the message. Especially like if you're one of those people that are kind of like on the fence about it. Cause I know there are a lot of people that are on the fence about it. They're not sure. You know, they went to a bad church in the past. And now they don't necessarily have that relationship with God anymore because they went to a bad church. Or you know, they were a part of a certain religion growing up, and there's bad feelings about that. I'm gonna say this because this is from my experience, and that's all I can speak from. Religion has done more damage to relationships with Jesus Christ than anything else has. Because religions come in with their own little rules and their own little regulations and different things. And I'm not taking a shot at any religion. What I'm saying is it's that stigma that goes along with it that people go, because I had this experience with this religion or I had this experience with this church, that they start to pull away from God. Don't let human error get in the way of a relationship with you in Christ. That's what I'm going to say there. Please don't let that happen. And believe me, I got friends of mine that are going through that. Some that are starting to overcome it. They're going to church again. At the very least, it's good to have the mindset of there is something bigger than you. The world does not revolve around you. And I know for some people that's hard to believe. But the world does not revolve around you. So sometimes it's good to be able to turn things over. When you have questions about it, pray on it. And if you kind of need an introduction, it sounds like this is going to be a great place for you to go there and maybe reconnect. Maybe you'll see somebody there you didn't realize you knew, you know, a friend of yours that maybe you didn't talk religion. I'll tell you, I have friends of mine. I won't say who they are because they're actually pretty well known in town. They're friends of mine. They were struggling a bit. Talk to him. And all I said to him was, when you're ready to get back in touch with God, you let me know. You go to church with me. They haven't missed a weekend in probably close to a year. They were just baptized the other day when I got rebaptized. And I don't want to come off as preachy here, but I do want to tell people that I know that things are rough right now. And we talk about a lot of the bad news. But please understand that you can turn it over and I'm not going to say that things are going to be easy, but it's almost calming because you know you're not in it alone, even when you feel like you are. And this sounds like a great opportunity for you to really get that message and maybe get a better understanding. That website's livinghopeoh.org. Go there to get more information, event details. You can register. Once again, that's livinghopeoh.org. We're going to take a break. When we come back, we're going to talk what happened over the weekend with football. Speaking of bad news, Seth wants to talk about the Buckeyes. He's worked up. So we're going to talk about that when we come back. This is the Jake Underwood.
0: 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Weather and traffic, we've got the answer.
3: The disabled vehicle on 77 North at East 14th Street has been cleared. We do have a crash off freeway on Stokes Boulevard and Martin Luther King Jr. Drive. 68 degrees, your current temperature, mostly sunny, not getting much warmer today, although tomorrow we should be back up in the 80s with sunny skies. That's your weather and traffic. I'm Chris Lively. 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
4: This is a Bloomberg Money Minute. The AI industry has a big problem. Leaders of OpenAI, Elon Musk-owned XAI, Anthropic, and now Microsoft all say it's time to slow down the pace of development for their most advanced AI models, citing the risks the technology has to catastrophic harm. Now, while calls for more government regulation are rising, the White House is downplaying those risks, saying there's no need for regulation because the U.S. needs to stay ahead of China. That has shares of AI chip makers like NVIDIA, Intel, Broadcom, AMD all lower. Shares of software makers, though, which would gain the most for disruptions in AI, well, they're seeing some modest gains. And with oil in rally mode again, it's close to $104 a barrel. Brent crude close to $109. We have stocks all lower. The Dow's down 0.5%. The Nasdaq 1% lower. The S&P down 0.75%. And Denny's revamping, renovating its restaurants. Are going to roll out a new menu in a few dozen locations by the end of next month, nationwide by April. Tom Busby, Bloomberg Radio.
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1: Somewhere, Braylon Edwards is losing his mind. He can't stand it. 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
2: It kills me to play this song.
1: Yeah.
2: Stupid game.
1: I'll tell you, during the break, before the last segment, we started talking. I go, hey, we're probably going to talk Browns last half an hour. And Seth goes, can we talk Ohio State?
2: That's not what I said.
1: What did you say?
2: I said, I don't want to talk about Ohio State.
1: Oh.
2: I said, it actually makes me more angry when Ohio State loses, even though I didn't go there. I have no real connection there.
1: Yeah.
2: It makes me more angry when they lose than when the Browns lose.
1: Why?
2: Because I just expect the Browns to lose. In fact, I told you earlier today, when Watson threw that first interception, yeah, I laughed and smiled. I said, yeah, oh, yep, there we go. There's Deshaun Watson.
1: Well, I think we all did.
2: But when the Buckeyes blew a 20-point lead in the fourth quarter, I wanted to punch somebody.
1: Yeah. So I go... Saturday night is usually when I go to church. The group of people that I go with, they work in media, Inside Edge Network. They're doing a lot of pregame stuff now with the Browns. So they can't go Sundays anymore, so now we go Saturday night. There you go. And so if I say Saturday night, I went to church, and you go, well, why are you going to church on a Saturday? That's why. Driving back, I'm listening to it, and I go, oh, we got this. Okay, it's one, whatever. So I put on like a podcast interview, you know, switch it over to Fox just to hear what they're talking about. Get home, and, you know, I'm cleaning up. You know, it's a little bit late, so I'm making, you know, phone calls to people, different things. And I notice the Young Republican conservative chat is going nuts, and I'm not paying attention to it. You know, I just feel my phone. And I look, and I see a missed field goal, really? Now, a lot of the people in there, they went to like Akron. They went to some MAC schools. So in first thing, I'm going, oh, okay, they're talking about Akron or something.

0: is what we used to have.
1: That's future Browns quarterback right
0: we
1: there.
0: We used to work with a guy that, who claimed to know a lot about football, and every conversation. You know, they went up the A gap, and they had to block the C and B gaps. And like, please stop. Please stop talking. But I just couldn't handle it, because I knew they were going to lose. And all of a sudden,
1: well, I mean, look, well, here's the thing real quick. If we want to talk overall, because it does relate to the Browns, Arch Manning is somebody who is considered one of the top quarterbacks in the country.
0: He sucked for three quarters of the game.
1: Did he win?
0: Yeah.
1: That's all that matters. They're the number one country. They're the number one team in the country right now. And Ohio State, they only dropped to 6, so they're still in the playoff. If the season ended today, they're still in the playoff.
0: I still think they're better than 6th.
1: Were you ready to call for Ryan Day's job? I saw a lot of people. Really?
0: Absolutely.
1: He won the championship 2 years ago.
0: 2 years ago. What did he do last year? Not win the championship.
1: That's crazy. Wow.
0: I look at Ohio State as you win because you have the talent to win.
1: Okay.
0: You don't win, you don't have a job.
1: So it's on Ryan Day that a kicker missed a field goal?
0: Shouldn't have been in that position to begin with. How do you blow a 20-point lead?
1: But they would have won if they kicked the field goal and it went in.
0: But it shouldn't have come down to a kid kicking a football.
1: Well, you go, hold on.
0: He should have been fired, too. If I was the coach, I'd toss him off the team.
1: We can't sit here do the kid kicking the – because it's the kids are – that's the entire team.
0: I understand. Shouldn't have come down to that. Although, I just also said that he'd be off the team if I was in charge. Gone. You're out.
1: Just like that?
0: Out.
1: Wow.
0: Go kick somewhere else. Go play soccer.
1: Wow.
0: See if you can hit the net.
1: Wow. I mean, I want Arch Manning to be the Browns quarterback next year. I'll be honest.
0: I'm not sure about that.
1: I'm down. Let's do it.
0: I like the kid from Oregon. That's
1: pretty good. Listen. You have to remember who's really good friends with the Mannings.
0: Well, I understand.
1: So that's what he's going to be pushing towards.
0: Maybe that's why they're doing what they're doing.
1: I'm hoping a homeless guy walks up to him and says, take Arch. That's what I hope. Because that seems to have a lot of influence.
0: It does.
1: I might go just sit on the corner outside, you know, get dirtied up a little bit. Go out there and just start telling him offensive philosophy. Oh, you should probably run it when it's raining. He'll be like, oh, that's a great idea.
0: But, yeah, it upsets me more when the Buckeyes lose than when.
1: That's fair.
0: Browns. Because, again, I expected nothing less or nothing more out of the Browns than what they did.
1: Yeah, and the thing is, except for rushing yards, the Buckeyes, they had more total yards, more passing yards, more total yards per play on average. So they played a good game. It's just the fourth quarter. And that's it happens. Texas is a pretty good football team. You know, it's not like they lost to Kent, who they play this week. How did Kent get that? How much are they making off of that?
0: I mean, I understand. You'll probably still make the playoff.
1: Hopefully. Yeah. Yeah, they will. Speaking of a team that's not going to make the playoffs, Cleveland Browns. So, yeah, we talked about it a little bit earlier. We'll talk about it again because we really couldn't dive into it. We had that interview with Max Miller at 9:15, as we do most Mondays. I know that he's been busy, so, you know. But I always appreciate when he can make the time. But, yeah, Cleveland Browns. Todd Monken is clueless. That's what that comes down to. He's clueless. He doesn't know what he's talking about. And listen, I don't claim to be an expert at football. That's why I'm not an NFL head coach. So I'm not going to sit here and say that, well, he probably forgot more football than I'll ever know. I don't think that's the case with somebody who is Freddie Kitchens' offensive coordinator. I really don't. I don't think so. So to start it off, the Jacksonville Jaguars in the first quarter, they jumped out to a 14-point lead. And then at halftime, they had a 24-point lead. And then in the third quarter, they had a 31-point lead. But then the Browns scored a touchdown. And that's why the final score, it ended up being 10-34. So that great defense that we had, we'll see. You know what? Maybe the Jaguars are just that good. They very well could be. It's the first week of the season. We don't know for sure. That might be the way that plays out. But Trevor Lawrence, of course, Trevor Lawrence and Deshaun Watson, they are connected. They both went to Clemson. Trevor Lawrence was the quarterback that took over after Deshaun Watson went to Houston and played well for a season or two, and then he came to Cleveland. But Deshaun Watson, listen, they're going to the media, oh, man, the local media, they are going to spin this to say that he played incredibly. Just get ready. Well, I mean, he only had 6 incompletions, and they're going to do that head wobble, and they'll put all the shorts up on social media that they can to talk about how Sean Watson

0: Watson's really not as bad as you think he might be. And, you know, they'll talk with their hands. It'll be great. I mean, Cleveland.com is already doing it. The people that write for Cleveland.com, they're already doing it. Deshaun Watson led the team in rushing yesterday with 38 yards. He had a the long of the day was 9 yards. Leading the team in receiving was Denzel Boston. He also caught that touchdown.
1: Because of the one catch.
0: Well, he had two of them. So
1: two catches and you're the leading receiver.
0: Well, Casey Concepcion, he four receptions for 43 yards, no touchdowns. He was targeted 5 times, so he caught 4 or 5. There we go. That's pretty good. Yeah.
1: I think the best part about the game, they said, was the special teams and Rocket, whatever, what's his name, Rocket?
0: Sanders?
1: Sanders.
0: Yeah. Yeah, Rocket Sanders.
1: At 137 yards?
0: On kick returns, he had three returns for 130 yards. 74 yards was the long. That's where we're at with the Cleveland Browns. It's not like it's really changed from any other time we talk about the Cleveland Browns. And remember, they got that brand new stadium coming. So don't worry, they're going to work out all the growing pains before they get into that stadium. But Todd Monken making news last night after the game where, they started asking him questions about, is Deshaun still the guy? Is he still going to do it? I know we played the clip earlier in the show, and I'll wait because that's doing some stuff back there. But we'll play the clip again of Todd Monken. And this is why I said he might be the most arrogant loser I've ever heard from. Like, realistic. And I'm not just saying that to pile on. He might be the most arrogant loser I've ever heard from. This is Todd Monken yesterday when he was asked about if Deshaun Watson is going to continue to be the starter. Oh, hold on.
2: I mean, I'm sure as hell not firing me. I'm not firing our staff. I'm not getting rid of all of our players. So he happens to be one of 53 and however many practice squad guys we got and our staff, he's one of that. So we'll evaluate everything. To just say that emotionally here at the end when we're, we just didn't play good enough. They didn't coach well enough.
1: Aren't you tired of looking at a football team out there that doesn't look like the other team?
0: Yeah, no, I'm sick and tired of hearing about how it's just weird to me that it's every Sunday for the Browns, it's not good enough. They're not coached good enough. The players don't play good enough. I'm just sick and tired of hearing about it every Sunday, how somehow they're outcoached, how somehow they're outplayed, every Sunday, and it doesn't matter the coach, it doesn't matter the players, it's just every Sunday somehow they're outcoached.
1: And people act like this is still an expansion team again. It's been 30 years since we got our stupid team back, and you've done nothing with it.
0: You realize, like, I want people to think about this. We've had that stadium, it opened in 99, it was done in what, 98? It's never hosted a playoff game. It's never hosted a playoff game. People that were born when that stadium was done can now drink. they can buy nicotine pouches and cigarettes. So now they can enjoy the game. But they've never seen a playoff game hosted in that stadium. And that's okay. Next year. Okay. This is crazy. But yeah, it sounds like Deshaun Watson's going to be the guy. They're going to stick with him. Because they got to get that return on investment. We're going to take a break. Dave, I see you on hold. We'll get to you as soon as we come back. We're talking Browns. As the wise words of someone once said on the sideline while giving a weather report, go Browns! We'll be back right after this. Hey, everyone. 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
0: Welcome back to the Jake Underwood Show right here, AM 1420. The Answer. We got a few minutes left. We're talking about the Cleveland Browns. We have some people on hold. Let's go to Dave. Dave, you're in the air.
14: Good morning,
0: Dave.
14: You know, if this coach thinks that Watson and Sanders are going to be the answer. I think we're in for a long, nasty season. Honestly, I think Watson needs to be third string. I think they need to trade Sanders, and I don't have any good names for either one of them, so I'll be nice on the radio.
0: Okay.
14: And I really think we'd be better off with the two rookies. I think they're better.
0: Yeah. No, Dave, anyway,
14: I mean, it's disgusting. Watson's washed up. That's all there is to it. I don't care what anybody says. He looks straight at the player he's throwing it to. No wonder he gets intercepted. And his accuracy sucks.
0: Yeah, I was going to say, the problem, yeah, he stares at the guy, but then he also overthrows or he completely underthrows the guy, and it ends up in the defender's hands.
14: Yeah, he ain't no quarterback in this league.
0: No.
14: He's washed up.
0: Yep. No, Dave,
14: anyway,
0: well,
14: I'll let the other callers go. Have a good day.
0: Yep, you too, Dave. Thank you for the call. He's right. Like, that interception, that was bad. Like, that all right.
1: Saw that one coming.
0: Yeah. And it's funny because so did I. To the point I'm sitting there and I'm watching, I go, he's gonna throw a pick. And he threw a pick. Like, it's the first drive should be the best drive. That's the one you're practicing all week. That's like I'm not speaking positively about Kevin Stefanski, but I will say this. You knew with Kevin Stefanski that first drive you were gonna get six or you were gonna get three. You knew. Most of the time it was three. But you knew that there was the opportunity that they could score. The opening drives were pretty good. The problem with the Stefanski teams came after that opening drive. They didn't know what to do after that. Some text messages here. It says ownership. It's all about the ownership. I agree with that. This is from the 216. It says they hired a coach that looks like Joe Biden. Come on. Come on, man. You can't expect me to just go out there, look at the quarterback, tell him, hey, he's a touchdown thrower, man. Come on. He's one of the 53 and there's a 45. 48, HUD hike, right? No, this is bad. So this is bad on a few different levels. So, and I just want to say something. I mean, we ripped into Todd Monken when they hired him. We really did. We'll have to go back. Find that show and pull some of the things that we said about him. Cause I know we were rough on him
1: and deservedly so.
0: And we were accurate. This guy's ego. This is the problem with the Cleveland Browns. So ownership is definitely there. Now I'm going to tell you what I think goes on internally. I think the issue is they're all about the likes, clicks, and retweets. If I have to see one more stupid video of this Browns team that gets blown out almost every single week, haven't had a winning season, they put a bunch of money into this quarterback. If I got to see one more video on social media of them doing a fake laugh while they watch a video and they're like, I remember that. You go practice. Go look at the playbook. Go learn how to throw. Stop. Please, Cleveland Browns. Stop with this. We got to get likes, clicks, and retweets on social media. First of all, you're getting ratioed. People are laughing at you. At the end of the game, just post that the game's over. Post the score and be done for the day. Stop with this game day fit. Nobody cares what Deshaun Watson is wearing on game day. And the people who do are not the people you need to be appealing to. Football fans don't care what they're wearing on their way to the game. We just want to win. We want to watch nice passes. Passes that we can go, you know, Bernie used to throw like that. I used to love hearing that when I was a kid and I was at games. It used to give me hope. Now, what do they have? Oh, Charlie Fry used to throw like that. Yay. Yippee. Yippee Skippy. You're losing it. They've lost the plot of everything with this because it's just come down to social media and making money. That's it. The dog pound is not the entire Cleveland Browns fan base. Listen, Jimmy, I'll tell you what the dog pound is. The dog pound was the corner of the old end zone at the old stadium. They were the cheap seats. Hanford Dixon made a connection with them. They barked with each other. The dogs were out that day. That's what made the dog pound. The dog pound hasn't been real in 20 years. Why? Well, because we have to make the entire stadium dog pound. Dog pound! Don't forget to stop at Five Pine Day. Dog pound! Don't forget to pick up your free curly fry from Arby's. Dog pound! It became a talking point and a selling point for you because you have nothing else to sell with this team. You have nothing. You have ran this team into the ground. And Todd Monken is going to do the same thing. To the point fans are calling for the NFL to step in because you suck as an NFL owner. The Cleveland Browns fans, the fans that once sued the NFL to keep the right to their team, now wants to turn to the NFL for help. Well done, Jimmy. Well done. You did good, pal. Maybe Warren Buffett can save your ass and buy this thing, too. Jimmy Haslam's such a joke. It's laughable. Laughable. This has been the Jake Underwood Show.
1: Have a great day.
0: What's that?
1: Have a fantastic day.
0: Yeah, right? We talked about a lot of negativity today. Tell someone about Jesus today. Give them some good news. We'll be back tomorrow. No guests tomorrow, so we're going to do a deep dive into exactly what Ohio's calling for when it comes to the AI data centers. We spoke about it a little bit with Max Miller. He supports it, so we're going to tell you exactly what's going on with that. If you're at work, you're halfway through your day, go get some food. Thank you to everybody who texted and called in. We'll be back tomorrow. As I said, tell someone about Jesus. Do that. We'll be back tomorrow. Have a great day.
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16: Breaking news this hour at Town Hall. I'm Bob Agnew in Washington. As Republicans and Democrats on Capitol Hill battle over the issue of affordability heading into the midterms, new polling by the Pharmaceutical Reform Alliance shows broad bipartisan support nationally for reining in prescription drug prices. Former Arizona Congressman J.D. Hayworth is a group spokesman.
17: It's not a Republican issue. It's not a Democrat issue. It's an American issue. With a little more than 50 days until the midterm elections, this is something tangible. Bills are there for drug pricing reform, for reining in Big Pharma. There are three lobbyists on Capitol Hill for every congressman and senator dealing with this issue, pushing the Big Pharma agenda.
16: Congressman Hayworth says Americans can help rein in prescription drug prices by signing an online petition at the website PharmaReformAlliance.com. President Trump has called on Ukrainian President Zelensky to halt strikes on Russian diesel fuel infrastructure, saying attacks are causing a global shortage.
18: We spoke to Mr. Zelensky about it. There are plenty of other targets. Don't hit diesel fuel, because that's hurting the world. We don't want him to hit diesel fuel.
16: And his comments came just hours after it was reported that more strikes hit those Russian diesel lines. That's driving up prices around the world. Amazon making some changes. It has suspended its partnership with 21 Air after one of the cargo carrier's planes careened off a Miami runway last week and killed five people. The Boeing 767 came in fast and then barreled roughly 1,300 feet past the end of the runway and smashed into a van carrying workers at a plane cleaning company. On Wall Street, it's been slow going. The Dow Jones Industrial Average right now down by 91 points. The high-tech NASDAQ struggling. It's up by 112. The S&P 500 off by 27. More of these stories at townhall.com.
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16: Here's Bernie Bennett now with the midday Wall Street Business Report.
20: President Trump says keeping America ahead of China in artificial intelligence is critical to American security and prosperity. Speaking in Ireland, he said some regulation may be needed, but warned excessive rules could surrender the nation's lead. Amazon says it suspended its partnership with 21 Air.
21: This happened after one of the cargo carrier's planes careened off a Miami runway last week and killed five people. The Boeing 767 came in fast and then barreled roughly 1,300 feet past the end of the runway and smashed into a van carrying workers at a plane cleaning company. Amazon says it's decided to pause operations with 21 Air as the investigation into the crash continues.
20: That's John Scott reporting. Canadian Prime Minister Mark Carney is courting some of the world's biggest investors as he tries to reduce Canada's economic dependence on the United States during an escalated trade war with President Donald Trump. For the Wall Street Business Report, Bernie Bennett, Washington.
16: You'll find breaking news and analysis at townhall.com. Correspondent Julie Walker reports Anthropic CEO says AI needs to give some safety measures time to catch up.
22: Without it, Dario Amodei warned on Saturday that AI could be capable within 6 to 12 months of leading a swarm that could take over the entire internet, among other risks. Amodei also offered a plan in a post on his website to increase checks on the industry, one part of which he said Anthropic is undertaking by itself already. Amodei's post comes only a few days after one of Anthropic's researchers announced he's resigning over concerns that the company and its competitors are not acting responsibly in AI development. I'm Julie Walker.
16: The 25-year mark is now passed, but the 9/11 Victims Compensation Fund reports an enormous number of people have passed away from toxins at Ground Zero, and many are still sick. More on these stories.
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24: The incident on Stokes Boulevard and Martin Luther King Jr. Drive has been cleared. Watch for construction lane closures in the following spots. In the right lane, 480 East after Great Northern Boulevard. In the left lane, 76 East after 261. And in the right lane again at Route 30 East before 77. The current temperature is 68 degrees, nice and sunny. Tomorrow is calling for sunny skies and a high around 81. That's your weather and traffic. 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
25: In 1775, the British warship HMS Lively patrolled the coast of Massachusetts, looking to keep desperately needed powder from the hands of the Americans. The Marbleheaders were known for smuggling contraband to the Patriots. On this February day, the British took prisoners. But the Marblehead seamen wouldn't have it. They fought for their countrymen. In the icy waters, in the dead of night, they took rowboats to the Lively, armed to the teeth with muskets. They waxed valiant and rescued their men. Brothers, if there be no wind for the sails, then grab an oar. I'm Jeff Toring, pastor of Liberty Valley Church, and we are one of his footmen. Come, join us.

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1: The Alex Marlowe Show. I'm glad you're here, and I'm glad to be back. Thanks a lot to Carl and Mark for filling in for me. Appreciate it. And for all of you who stuck with me on the podcast feeds. And if you are just hearing about this now, then that's why you got to subscribe. I put out about, I would say, I think about 15 interviews on the Marlowe podcast feed while I was gone on vacation. And I got a chance to catch up on a few of them while I was driving around town picking up stuff. And they're pretty great, especially my Charlie Kirk tributes, where I spoke to four of the people who are closest to him who help him run his businesses. And I do recommend that to all of you, to catch up on all those thoughtful conversations. And I learned a lot hearing about Charlie and his friends, and from his friends, what mattered most to them about Charlie. And it confirmed a lot of my best thoughts about him. And I learned some new things that I didn't know, even though Charlie and I go back to when he was a teenager. So it was nice to have that to listen to as we commemorated his death last week. And he's got to stay with us. We need his spirit and leadership now more than ever, because there's a lot of trying times ahead. And I'll catch up on some things that took place while I was out, but then we'll move into the news, as it is a busy news day. But I am tanned, I am relaxed, and I'm ready to rock as we head towards the midterm. Did you guys pay close attention to the midterm convention? And I'm talking to you guys in the booth too, not just the guys at the not just those of you in the audience. But I gotta say, when I was on the beach in Maui, the island of Maui, which, you know, I think it's supposed to look like the demigod Maui. That's actually why it's called that. It's because it looks like a head on a very wide shoulders and torso. That's the shape of the island. So when I was on Kanapali Beach with all of my small children, not a lot of midterm talk, I gotta say. It might be a bias due to the location, that people weren't gonna really interrupt their vacations to talk about the Republican midterm convention. But I gotta say, wasn't very buzzy. There's a lot more U.S. Open talk. There's a lot more NFL football talk. There was not a lot of convention talk. Though that said, one of my podcasts that's in my rotation, that is a Fox News joint, they were pretty stoked about it. They thought that the Fox, it did feel like a Fox News special. From what I was able to gather, is that about right, guys, that it was a special programming for Fox News at the RNC convention? It seemed pretty good. The president was hilarious. We got some clips of him speaking, and he was very, very funny. And the J.D. Vance was also very good. He's good in these settings. Seems like the energy is good. And we do have to remind people that we have a election coming up. I don't think people realize we're a couple months out from an election, and that's partially the responsibility of people like me, people who have big websites and platforms. But overall, we have got a opportunity here, because Republicans have a huge voter registration advantage. So the question is, can we get those low propensity voters, those people who maybe supported Donald Trump, maybe they feel like their vote wasn't as great as they thought it was in 2024, given the nature of things, given that there are certain things that have not been fixed or solved yet, but to try to raise the stakes for them, to show them that the threat of Democrat socialism's, the people who want to impeach, who want to convict President Trump, send him to jail, bankrupt his family, and then abolish the police, abolish our borders. And we don't want to give those people any more power. It's going to be a very miserable 2 years. And then the narrative is going to be, if we have a miserable 2 years, that it was the Republicans who were ineffectual, and thus we should give the presidency to the Democrats. So we got high stakes, and we'll have a lot of midterm talk from here on out on the Marlowe Show. I know my colleagues at Salem will as well, but I gotta say, not the buzziest convention that I've ever seen. I'm not sure how much it broke through the Fox News bubble, but it was a good effort. I like the effort, and I like the people who are putting it on. It just feels like a good move to try it, but I don't know how much penetration into the broader public. And I don't like the scheduling on NFL opening weekend. Also, the U.S. Open was very compelling, because we had the American, Ben Sheldon, is that his name, who overachieved, got to the finals. So, but did not break through. I did, though, have to say, I want to comment quickly on the $5,000 dividend. I'm very mixed on this. The Trump says, if you vote for me, I'll cut you a $5,000 check. The brazenness, you almost have to admire it. The literal attempt to buy votes, that if you vote for me. But there is a strained logic to it. There's a strained logic to the $5,000 dividend that the president's proposed, which is that the Democrats are so bad for the economy. Being a Democrat, it is so terrible when the Democrats are in charge that it does hurt the economy, and he does feel like that he'll be able to, he could afford passing out the extra $5K to everyone. But it is going to be very inflationary, and given some stuff in the news that I'll touch on probably after the break, oil prices are just way up today. There is huge concern now. Now the market is pricing in a 90% chance that the Federal Reserve is actually going to hike interest rates. If you think interest rates are high now, they are likely set to go up. And if we are having a $5,000 handout just because Republicans won, then that is going to be inflationary. It's also a little bit muddled here, the logic, because the Americans are, we were told you were going to get tariff refunds. Did you guys get your tariff refund check, Sean? Did you get yours? Like, I never got my tariff refund check. I've been checking my account. It feels like they've been very diligent about taking all the taxes, but not quite as diligent in giving me that tariff refund check that we were supposed to get. And I know the courts are mucking up the tariff deal, but if he can afford the $5K, give me the $5K now. Not just, I don't want to wait for the Republicans to win. I don't want any contingencies on it. I'm taxed enough as is. Please, the $5K, I could use it. Just give it to me right now. Don't make it contingent on the Republicans winning the election. So I have to say that is something that is probably going to persuade a few people to vote for him. And it's definitely the sort of thing that you would have seen Democrats of yesteryear try. But I have not seen a Republican so brazenly saying that you vote for me, we give you $5,000. I mean, what did Obama do? He did stuff like this, right? Like the Obama phones where he just have some sort of a handout that wasn't really a handout. So not my favorite proposal, but overall, it's nice to see people reengaged and getting focused because the stakes couldn't be higher in this election. And to repeat the point over and over again, we actually have a voter registration advantage on the conservative side, the Republican side right now. And if we were able to leverage that, if we were able to get so that the Trump voters from 2024 feel as though his presidency is once again on the ballot in 2026, I think Republicans can overachieve. The polling is not looking good. But here is the quote that I think I may have mentioned on the show, but I feel like this is making the rounds and it makes a lot of sense to me. The Republicans would lose if they were running against no one, but they are running against Democrats. They're running against the DSA. They're running against the people who think maybe we deserve 9/11. So it does mean we've got a shot. We've got a shot. All right. The biggest news right now is coming out of Yemen, where it looks like all of these Arab nations basically are just feckless militarily. And we knew this to be true, but they tend to inflate their numbers in terms of how big their armies are. And so we are seeing oil spike, as I noted earlier, because Iran's proxies in Yemen keep bombing Saudi Arabia and they keep bombing their oil targets. And in particular, they have a trans-country pipeline that's been shut down by the Houthis. And the Houthis are, again, Iran-sponsored terrorists. And this is, of course, bad for the Saudi oil industry, but the Saudi oil industry is a huge part of the world's oil industry, and thus it is causing huge spikes in oil prices. And if this stays shut down for more than another day or two, then we're going to see oil prices continue to be very high. But Iran and the Houthis are basically demanding that the Saudis lift a blockade and their participation in the blockade that's going on led by the United States as Saudis get closer to the United States. And this is going to be just a major factor. But one thing that's interesting in all of this is that all of these Arab nations were set for a conference and they pretty much all backed out. And the bottom line is that they're all militarily very vulnerable, very weak. Iran is exploiting that right now. And that's not good. And it's another residual downstream effect of the Iran war that has just not gone that great. I think the economic approach to the Iran war has been pretty effective. I think it's working out. We're seeing, again, a lot more shipping capacity increase throughout the Strait of Hormuz. But again, now we've got a Red Sea. We've got all sorts of different blockades that are taking place that are going to imperil oil markets. Also noteworthy here, a sort of not top line issue, but something to monitor is that due to some thawing in the Arctic, shout out global warming, there's actually some shipping lanes that have opened up in the Arctic, and this is going to affect national security, foreign relations as well, because Russia has sort of in control of some of the route systems out there, but this could perhaps provide a lot of leverage for, I don't know, deals get cut around the world. Maybe I'm looking at that Russia-Ukraine war. Maybe there's some potential there, but that's another route for oil, but it could benefit Russia in the short term, but provide some diplomatic opportunities in the long term, and global warming delivering a light benefit. All right, I'm going to tell you about something I have been doing for my health, and it is working really well, which is red light therapy. 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
4: I could have easily overreacted in the way I raised my children. My own childhood was a lot to overcome. My mom died when I was 9 years old. My stepdad abandoned me and my siblings within hours of my mom's funeral. A few years later, my biological father died of alcoholism, and I spent several years in foster care. Because things were so tough for me, I wanted to give my boys everything I didn't have. And I did, namely a loving, stable home and parents who were committed to each other. But I also overdid it on occasion, like Disneyland. I never got a chance to go as a kid, so I took my boys numerous times before they graduated from high school. I mean like over 25 times. All things considered, my overreaction could have been worse. 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I'm Jim Daly.
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0: Yeah, Speaker Johnson, not a fan of the Trump $5,000 dividend, I guess. We got a cut of him saying what's going to happen to that. Can we play cut two, please, gentlemen?
1: For that $5,000 check, doesn't the president need Congress to act? And are you going to carry out his wishes?
2: I would assume, yes, he'd need Congress to act. And that's a creative idea. He launched it at the at our convention and got a lot of people excited. Of course, devil's in the details. We have to figure all that out. But I think what he was articulating there, Jay, is that he's saying that if you want more money in your pocket, you have to keep Republicans in charge. Why? Because we're talking about the record of achievement.
0: Right. It's Squireman. And this is one of the things that I did talk to a few people about while I was on my travels, is that there is a contingency of Republicans who find all this stuff kind of patty cakes and distracting. And that's why they think some of the renaming of things, even though I like all of it, I think it trolls the right people. I think it outs the right people. I think a lot of people who get really worked up about changing the name Lake Ontario to Lake America, it kind of reveals who they are. But they want the big stuff to get fixed. They don't think things are cheap enough. They don't think life is affordable enough. They don't love the Iran war, things like that. And so when we're talking about things like maybe we'll give you a $5,000 check if we can pull it off, but who knows, might be a distraction from some of the big picture stuff. And so there is a lot of opportunity, again, with the horrific slate of candidates the Democrats have put up. But we are in for a tough couple of months heading into what is going to be, I think, a pretty suspenseful midterm. This is, I think, historically, given a lot of the redistricting, it's going to be super suspenseful and lots of details each and every day on the show from here on out. I am back live today after my trip to another deep blue state from my blue state that I live in. And it's interesting to check in on Hawaii. I'm lucky enough to get to spend quite a bit of time there due to the fact that I love it and the fact that it's perfect for children and the fact that my grandparents on my wife's side are very keen to bring us all out there from time to time. So it's a part of my life and it's something that's one of the luckiest things I get to do from time to time because it is one of the most beautiful places on earth. And it's also America. And one of the best parts about going to Hawaii versus, let's say, going to somewhere in the Caribbean where it's America. It's safe. I don't need to do a passport. It is something that everything is American when you're there. And that is something that is positive. There are also a lot of Americans there, so international people as well, of course. But that's really nice. I like Americans. But one thing that's interesting you got to check in the blue states is do they actually take care of the taxpaying citizens? And they don't there. They really don't. And so I checked in on Lahaina, which is burned down in a fire a few years ago. How's that doing in the rebuilding process? Completely non-existent. Not there. Very reminiscent to what's going on out in L.A., out in California. I was struck by a couple of cuts of some of the leaders of California that appeared over the weekend. Gavin Newsom was on the Don Lamone podcast, and he uses a lot of big boy words to describe how much he hates Trump. Can you play cut 15 with a heavy emphasis on the dump button for some bad language coming up? 15.
3: I'm sorry, it's not appropriate language, but what the is going on in this country? And every single one of these damn people are complicit. That means you, Johnson. It means everyone around the damn table. Every single one of you. Rubio, you're complicit. J.D. Vance, complicit. All of you are complicit. The entire primetime lineup at Fox News. Every Sean, that means you. All of you are complicit in this complete grift. It's an outrage. They're liquidating our inheritance. Yeah. They're selling the soul of this country. They are. All of them are more accountable than some. We knew who Trump was, but it's all the enablers around him. Every single damn one of you.
0: He is very angry. I wish he was as angry about the fact that the Palisades hasn't been rebuilt at all. I wish he was angry about the fact that it takes 2 years to get a permit to build a pool on your own property in this city. And how about the traffic? I got to tell you, I almost gave myself a heart attack because I only left 3.5 hours before my flight with my family, which is not enough time to get from where I live just north of L.A. to Los Angeles International Airport, apparently. They were already boarding at Group 8 after I left only 3.5 hours to get to the airport because the traffic gets worse and worse. They don't solve a single problem in blue states. That's not the job. The job is to extract tax dollars. And how dare he act like we're mortgaging the future? Is it we want to reduce government spending. Trump's cut 500,000 government jobs since he's been president. Gavin Newsom had a budget surplus and then turned it into a deficit for no reason, despite having by far the highest taxes in the entire country. And people can't leave the state fast enough. And yet he's podcasting, yelling at people, come back to the state and fix the traffic. Get LA rebuilt. Then you can do your podcasts. He's got a lot of nerve. I got a Karen Bass clip. I don't think I had time to play it right now, but I got a clip of Karen Bass. I'll play it when I come back. But she's too busy to appear on Capitol Hill to testify about the fact that she's not rebuilt L.A. Why? Because she's, I don't know, backing all the new street vendors that have popped up while great restaurants go out of business because the unsanitary street vendors are popping up 50,000 at a time. Complete outrage what's happening in this country. And that is a warning for all of you who are not completely engaged getting ready for November, because the stakes could not be higher. Even if Republicans are imperfect, the left is so much worse. We'll be right back. When there's a storm brewing on the seas, the smart captains have already tucked into safe harbor. The same goes with your savings. And there are some rough seas right now. 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
5: This is a Bloomberg Money Minute. Airbnb, which has gotten hammered for worsening housing affordability in a lot of cities, is now committing $250 million to give developers to help build new housing, with priority for affordable and mixed-income units in the U.S., maybe even in cities where it operates overseas. Wall Street kicking off the new week to the downside on fears about AI getting out of control. That's sending shares of chip makers and other AI-related stocks lower. Also, oil rallying once again. Right now, we have the Dow down just about 0.5%. The NASDAQ and the S&P each down about 0.4%. Oil 3% higher, just under 103 a barrel. Ford is recalling 250,000 late model F-150 pickup trucks to fix an improperly secured fuel tank. They say it could fall off while the vehicle is being driven. And Ozempic maker Novo Nordisk shortening its name to just Novo in an effort to boost recognition among those looking for help in losing weight. Tom Busby, Bloomberg Radio.
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10: This is Carol Platt, Liebel for townhall.com. When Gloria Steinem died recently, she was mourned across popular culture as a feminist icon. But her legacy is a mixed one. Many feminist reforms of the civil rights era were necessary and right, including laws against sex and pregnancy discrimination. But Steinem's brand of feminism also had an anti-male streak that still poisons relations between the sexes today. She popularized the line, "A woman needs a man like a fish needs a bicycle." Steinem promoted the idea that women find their greatest fulfillment through work outside the home, and generations of women and children have paid the price. She also advocated for the abortion-on-demand culture that has shaped the course of our nation. There's no question Gloria Steinem lived an influential life, but on her impact, the jury, like our country, is split. I'm Carol Platt Liebau.
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0: Promised Karen Bass clip. She's just too busy to testify about the one thing she should be working on, which is getting the city of Los Angeles rebuilt. And I will play this for you. Play Cut 14, guys.
1: Your message to that committee, the House committee, that wants you to show up and talk about homelessness and the Republicans in that committee is what?
2: I cannot attend due to my schedule. I will tell you, though, Jacob, that it's not just me showing up. They also asked for a ton of documents, and we will cooperate with that, as we have with the other investigations. But when they do that, when they pile investigations on you, you can imagine how much money is being wasted, spent, because you have to have attorneys, you have to have staff that go through and send them document after document. I served there. I know what this dog and pony show is.
0: The dog and pony show. The dog and pony show is you went to Africa while your city burned down, and now you're not being helpful, and the city is still burned down, is not repaired at all. So that's why people want to have some accountability, because believe it or not, the point of being mayor is actually to do stuff, is not just to preen and go on television and smile and go to Africa. So it's important stuff. All right. So the other item that I want to touch on that was is a little dated, but I got to weigh in on this, is the Lindsey Clancy juror, who I called to get the Presidential Medal of Freedom. I had no idea how colorblind I was, because they're trying to dox the jurors. I predicted on the show. I said for a fact they're going to dox the guy. And all of these jurors are coming out and giving sniveling interviews. And it's really kind of shocking, is that they one of them was suggested that perhaps what they could do. Well, I got the cut. Let's play cut 16, please, guys.
3: We knew that this was a turning point, and this would be something that could change something to make it better for other women in the future, for other families. You know, justice for those children, is this never happening again?
0: So justice for the children is never happening, but the juror admitted that it could be a turning point in terms of for women to, I guess, be able to do 40th trimester abortions, which is really what these 11 out of the 12 jurors concluded with Lindsey Clancy. Shocking stuff, really depressing. It was depressing to think about while I was away. It was one of the things that did stick with me. But the efforts to dox the one juror who was the holdout, it turns out he was a black man. And this has had so many liberals in the media, their heads were literally exploding. And by literally, of course, I mean figuratively. But here's Gayle King. Play cut 10, please, guys.
3: One person of color, and then everybody else was white. A lot of the jurors had children.
4: Uh-huh. And one person of color was a person of color, a woman or a man?
3: A man.
4: A man. Is a holdout juror a person, a black man?
3: Yes.
4: A black man is a holdout juror?
3: Yes.
4: Well, I have to...
0: Oh, my God, she's beside herself. She can't understand how could a brother think that this woman who slaughtered her children was guilty of murder? That's crazy. Those aren't the brothers I know. That's what Gayle King's thinking in her head, which is just... unreal. And it's amazing that she is no governor to understand that this reaction is just, she's just creating viral content for social media, for talk radio. That's terrific. A little more depressing was something that happened on Oprah, where women cheering a doctor saying black child murderers need support too. Cut 13, please.
5: And the other thing that I would just be remiss to not say is I hope this never happens again. We know statistically it really will.
6: It will.
5: I want us to have the same passion for people who don't look like Lindsay, who don't have her same access, yeah, and education, her melanin, her privilege. Her melanin. There are women of color sitting around this country in prisons for this same thing that we've never heard of. And I just want to remind us to have the pink shirts and the energy for them as well.
0: It doesn't get darker than this. I don't. I guess I'm cynical that I'm lightly amused by it. But this is Oprah. You guys are missing the visuals. It's a room filled with women, dozens of women. You heard the clapping seal applause. Was Sean mimicked, by the way? Sean, the very misogynist of you. I saw you mimicking in the Seanator up here. So I'm calling you out. Everyone knows you've been outed. And is doing the clapping seal applause with the women. You guys know what she just said there, and I don't want to parse words here. She said that she's fearful that black women who slaughter their children might not get treated as well as Lindsey Clancy.

Switching gears and to talk about the biggest story of the day that everyone is talking about. And I want to try to give some context around this one because this is a little more complex, but a lot of AI discussion. This is becoming one of the political hot potatoes heading into the election. And at Breitbart News, I have a human cheat sheet, a guy named Wynton Hall. He wrote a book called Code Red. He's my social media director. He's been on the show many times. We have many long form interviews on the podcast feed. Just look that up. But the book is Code Red. You guys all should read it. But we get some kind of shocking news today where we got all of the AI giants saying that basically we need to slow down AI development. And I'll tell you that I have a pretty cynical read of this, though I maintain a lot of optimism for AI in general. But now the AI giants, Dario Amodei, who runs Anthropic, Sam Altman, who runs OpenAI, and now even Elon Musk, who is XAI, have all agreed they're all in favor of slowing down AI. But what we have to understand about this is their entire business model is predicated on this thing called effective altruism. And Musk is an exception here, but I'll tie this in a second. But Altman and Amodei are advocates that we're going to do this effective altruism thing, that the elites, we're going to have a oligarchic society where the elites, the people who are the tech entrepreneurs, the tech gurus, the people with all the money, the wealth, the resources, they're going to be our benefactors. And the normal people are going to be getting a cut. They're going to be getting universal basic income to basically not work while AI takes all our jobs. This is all built into their models. And they're the ones who have seeded this doomerism that AI is coming for your job. They're the ones who have been behind the narrative that AI is going to destroy society. And all this does is amp up that paranoia, and they want that. They want that to be the case. And all of this is about something called open weight models. Dario Amodei, Sam Altman, they cannot have open weight models succeed, because if they do, then that means people like you and me, normal people, are going to have super elite level AI in our pockets with access to it. They don't want those models to succeed. They have businesses built on closed models. Those closed models are controlled by a select few people. That's what they want. That's what they need. And then you've got guys like Elon Musk, who probably might be opposed to it in principle, but XAI is way behind in a lot of things, but not compute. Compute is an expression for computation abilities. And now, even though he's called Anthropic the bad guys in the past, now Anthropic is paying him tons and tons of money because Elon's got the better compute. So now he's kind of working with them because he has to, for XAI to catch up, because XAI is behind on a lot of other factors. But basically what's going on here is that we've got some legitimate concerns in terms of governance of AI. We have huge national security vulnerabilities, the ability to hack through missile systems, infrastructure, all because AI is vulnerable. This is a real thing, and that's happening. And so now what they've seen, these elites, they've seen that they have an opportunity to try to sow doubt and sow pessimism, because what's going to happen is that even if there is some sort of level of regulation that's put in place, and everyone agrees there needs to be some sort of regulation beyond what we have right now, we need to have some sort of AI safety effort. They think they're going to actually win in the long run by doing this. And what's going to happen is actually going to close out competition, and it's going to close out the ability of these open weight models that normal people like you and me can have. So this is why, and I'm very cynical about this, these are the smartest people in the world. They know what they're doing. And the whole point of why they want to slow down is because they think a slowdown is going to actually benefit them and eliminate competition in the past. They can't control open weight models, so this is a way for them to leverage control. And once they do that, these people are going to pump tons and tons of money in the Democrat Party, as they often do. These are all big Democrat donors. A lot of these companies are staffed by Obama and Biden alumni, that's the expression. I know that word. I know the word alumni. I'm a professional communicator. And so all of this doomer AI safety community, all we've talked about for decades, it's all coming from the exact people who act like it's hurting them. It's not hurting them. This is helping them. So Musk likes the slowdown because he's behind XAI. And by the way, it was kind of created OpenAI to begin with. It was sort of, if you want to go down that rabbit hole, really is sort of a Musk creation. And this is all about politics.
we're 50 odd days out from the midterms, and what they're going to be able to do, they're already doing it. John Ossoff, that was a big speech over the weekend talking about this. Republicans are not responsible in terms of AI governance. The Trump is too dismissive of this. Mike Johnson is too dismissive of this. They've been ineffectual in terms of guarding Americans from the threat of AI. And even the AI overlords are going to be the ones who are going to volunteer. Even we feel like we're underregulated right now. And you know who should be doing the regulations? I think a bunch of

0: people who agree with us on stuff and can easily be manipulated. They've tried this in the past. Remember, who did they put as the person who was in charge under the Biden years of regulating big tech? It was Kamala Harris. The senator from Silicon Valley was the person that was tasked with regulating tech. So this is also noteworthy because a slowdown means that China's going to speed up. They're going to catch up to us. This is a threat. But if we're the people, the conservative movement, Donald Trump, who is by and large not handling the messaging on this particularly well, we're going to be the ones that are going to be perceived as leaving Americans vulnerable. And so this is a really, really tough moment for Trump. And you can see how it's just not working out yet for him in terms of the messaging front. Here's Harry Enten from CNN saying that Americans are despising Trump's handling of AI. Cut 21.
1: You could see it right here. Trump's net approval rating of AI, that's approval minus disapproval. Look at this overall. He's 34 points underwater. My goodness gracious. And somehow that's become worse over the course of the year, because back in March he was closer to around 25 points underwater. But you think this 34 points underwater is all? How about among independents? You ain't seen nothing yet. Sarah's off on the side shaking her head. 61 points underwater. You'd have to combine Jacques Cousteau with the Little Mermaid to get as far underwater as Donald Trump is with independents on AI. As I said, the American people and independents especially absolutely despise President Trump when it comes to this issue.
0: It's a pretty strained metaphor, but I think we know the point, what's going on. And this is why my friend Winton wrote Code Red, and why I think you guys should all read it, is it's all political. 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I hate to say it, but it's true. 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

0: got some real sick puppies. We got some real sick puppies who are on the verge of taking over a big portion of our government, and we cannot allow them to do that. And just remember that we're going to be seeing a huge shift in the way we're discussing politics right now because of this AI emergence as a clear political winner for Democrats at the moment, because Republicans have messaged so poorly on this. Barack Obama is out now, by the way, leading Democrats' efforts to focus on artificial intelligence ahead of the midterms. We just have a fresh article on this at Breitbart News. We just made it the lead story by Matt Boyle, our Washington bureau chief. So the moment I said to you guys that this is going to be the political talking point, we got a big story out with Obama, who is urging Democrats to take the lead on this, saying that this is a huge opportunity for them, that AI has been left unchecked by Trump. And this is the sort of thing where, with some common sense, even though, of course, common sense is far from obvious here, what common sense actually means, but without some sort of global AI governance through treaties, international institutions, and related networks that limit federal or corporate power, then we're going to have a big problem. We're going to have a big problem here. And this is a opportunity, I think, for us to set narrative as well. But thus far, we've completely opted out on this, and I just think it's incredibly risky that we've done so to this point. I think the president is out now with another truth bomb on Truth Social, suggesting that we should not be having any more AI slowdowns. But that's missing, I think, the forest for the trees. The reason why the AI slowdown is being called for is because the left sees this as a political opportunity. So this is Hakeem Jeffries also out there saying Republicans have failed to act on AI and Democrats would not repeat the error. And just this is the sort of thing where who's in on this are all the Democrat donors who are running these massive AI companies. So that is the thing that people are not taking in. And I think they should. I think it's important, because the sooner we start understanding this, the sooner we can understand that this is all about trying to make it so that the elite are able to assume power. And when they do so, they're going to enshrine their own power, and they're going to make it so that we have this effective altruism strategy where all of you are going to be waiting for your government checks, and you're not going to be having the freedom that you've enjoyed in the past. And that is the issue. That's what they're going for right now. And that is something that we should all be deeply, deeply concerned about at this time. All right. In terms of, I didn't get to a lot of politics, today, but that's okay. Well, we'll do some more. The guys dutifully cut some nice clips of Abdul El-Sayed, who's continuing to be on the run from Hassan Piker. And the question is, are we able to frame that up in this election effectively? I don't know, but he was asked about it on CBS by Weijia Jiang. Let's hear how Abdul is messaging on this issue. Let's play cut 20, please.
1: Well, there are Jewish voters in your state who are concerned about your relationship with Piker. You have condemned anti-Semitism, but not called out his rhetoric directly. Why not?
2: Weijia, with all due respect, this is the third time you've asked about a Twitch streamer in California. I've done four events in Michigan this week. You know what didn't come up? Twitch streamers in California. You know what did come up? Grocery prices. The fact that people can't see a doctor. The worry that they have about the quality of air and water. I'm not interested in having a conversation about streamers in California because they are not raising the prices of gas and groceries.
0: So, is this adequate for you guys that he campaigned? He had one on the show of this guy 100 times. He said America deserved 9/11. Did that register last week? How do we do on our 9/11 memorials? I saw some online. They're very touching. I just honestly, sincerely hope people never forget, because the people who are evildoers who are among us are they
3: you could see it right
0: power.
3: Here. Trump's not approved.
0: And they're on the verge of seizing power in a massive way. And people who normalize 9/11, act like it was justified, is a more widespread view within the Democrat Party at this moment. You could see some of this in the violence against Charlie Kirk. They erected at Turning Point USA outside of their headquarters a memorial for Charlie, a bronze statue of him. And it wasn't, I think, 3 days where it was vandalized with a red X. It looked like blood smeared all over him. These people have a real sickness to them, and they are normalizing violence because they have a ends justifies the means approach, which means that violence is okay so long as it's silencing people who they deem as an existential threat. That's why they always use the Nazi rhetoric. They use the fascist rhetoric. It's why they're always calling us threats to democracy and existential threats, is because the whole game here is that that normalizes the violence against us. So newly unveiled Charlie Kirk statue getting vandalized. You hate to see it. Anyway, it's great to be back. I recommend the podcast feed. You guys catch up on all the stuff I did on break, which I have a lot of great interviews for you. I did not shout out the crew. I should. Greg, Sean, Roger, Rick, Matt, Ricky, Misty, John, and Daniel all do an amazing job on the show, and I'm grateful for each and every one of them. That is today's show. Go in peace to love and serve the Lord. Thanks for watching and listening, and we'll be back tomorrow with some hot content. And thanks, as always, for getting the Breitbart app. You guys have been absolutely on fire on that thing, and I love it. Thank you so much. See you tomorrow. 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
3: The midterms are almost here, and Republicans could be in deep trouble. Polls show Democrats leading in key races. Tonight, Rob Finnerty on Newsmax reveals the growing threat from the DSA and the radical left. With less than 60 days to go, Finnerty says it's time for the GOP to hit the panic button. The House may go, and control of the Senate is up for grabs. Gas prices, mortgage rates, health care, and out-of-control national debt, Americans are angry, and the progressive left wants total control of Congress. Tallarico, El Sayed, AOC, Bernie Sanders. Finnerty reveals President Trump's secret plan to fight back and what you can do to help him. Don't miss Finnerty tonight at 8 p.m. Eastern on Newsmax. 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
10: Breaking news this hour at Town Hall. I'm Bob Agnew in Washington. A bit of a reversal, of course, for the Dow Jones Industrial Average right now at Wall Street. It is now into positive territory, up by about 6 points at this hour. The high-tech NASDAQ is still struggling. It's off by about 40 at this hour. There are new warnings coming from within the artificial intelligence industry, reviving a long-running debate over whether advanced AI could escape human control. The narrative pushed by mainstream outlets and Silicon Valley elites, calling for a slowdown in artificial intelligence
11: intelligence development, but some pushback coming from President Trump.
12: We can put guardrails, we can do this and that, but I think you have a lot of negative forces in bringing it up that shouldn't be bringing it up.
11: And a White House press release states, quote, the path forward requires unleashing American ingenuity, rejecting doomsday hysteria, and maintaining an unbeatable technological lead on the global stage.
12: Whoever wins with AI wins.
11: A federal judge in Washington, D.C. issuing a new order freezing President Trump's effort to protect mail-in voting.
13: A previous order from another judge is already before the U.S. Supreme Court. Election officials say they could not implement Mr. Trump's new requirements before November. The decision issued late Sunday by U.S. District Judge Carl Nichols.
14: This happened after one of the cargo carrier's planes careened off a Miami runway last week and killed five people. The Boeing 767 came in fast and then barreled roughly 1,300 feet past the end of the runway and smashed into a van carrying workers at a plane cleaning company. All five people who died were in the van. Amazon says it's decided to pause operations with 21 Air as the investigation into the crash continues. North Carolina-based 21 had flown packages for Amazon since 2024. John Scott reporting.
11: On Wall Street right now, the Dow is up by 11 points. More on these stories at townhall.com.
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11: Iran's economic crisis is only getting worse with renewed protests, soaring prices, and growing pressure on the Islamic regime.
14: Iranian officials warn the country cannot continue much longer under current conditions. Reports say medicine shortages have pushed insulin prices sharply higher, while inflation and collapsing oil revenues fuel unrest in Tehran and Avaz. At the same time, satellite imagery reportedly shows activity continuing at Iran's Pickaxe Mountain nuclear site, underscoring the challenge facing the regime despite pressure from President Trump in the United States. John Scott,
11: that is John
14: reporting.
11: Scott reporting. President Trump announced over the weekend he'll remove a 10% tariff on Irish whiskey.
17: We don't want to have deficits with nations. We want to have surpluses or at least break-evens. But we have other presidents have allowed tremendous deficits, and we're not going to have that.
11: More on these stories at townhall.com. Indonesia is intensifying a search for nearly 130 people missing after a ferry overturned in bad weather in the Java Sea, killing at least six passengers.
18: The Virgo Transport 8 vessel was carrying more than 240 people when its captain issued a distress call, saying the ship was listing in rough seas with waves of up to 10 feet, traveling to South Kalimantan province on Borneo Island. Videos released by the National Search and Rescue Agency on Sunday showed an overturned ferry floating in choppy waters during a helicopter rescue operation.
11: That is Charles de la Desma reporting. Yemen's Houthi rebels have seized the strategic island of Greater and Lesser Hanish in the southern Red Sea. That move strengthening their control over a key maritime shipping route. The Houthi officials announced the takeover today amid Saudi-backed government forces' attempts to reclaim that territory. Iran accusing Saudi Arabia of influence.
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21: These Lindsey Clancy jurors are out of control. We have fresh audio from this post-trial media tour that you don't want to miss coming up in just a few moments. New York Governor Kathy Hochul is pardoning a violent foreign national to keep him in the country. The details are wild, but revealing about what the Democratic agenda is. And we've got great conversations for you today. Michelle Tafoya, running for the Senate up in Minnesota, is here. Noah Rothman from the National Review. It's all coming up today, and we're glad you're along for the ride. Here on Monday, September the 14th, I'm Scott Jennings, reporting for Salem and coming to you live from Louisville, Kentucky. On this day, 1814. You know, the War of 1812 was raging, and by now the British had already burned Washington, setting fire to the White House and the U.S. Capitol. And now they were advancing on Baltimore. For 25 hours, British warships rained bombs and rockets on Fort McHenry, the last defense between the enemy fleet and the city. Watching from a ship in the harbor was a 35-year-old Maryland lawyer. He had sailed out under a flag of truce to negotiate the release of an American prisoner. But after overhearing British battle plans, he was detained until the attack was over. All through the night, this lawyer watched the sky flash red. Whenever a shell exploded above the fort, he searched through the smoke for one thing: an enormous American flag, 30 feet high and 42 feet wide. If it disappeared, that would mean the fort had fallen. Then, in the early light of September the 14th, the smoke began to clear. The British ships were withdrawing, and above Fort McHenry, the flag was still there. The lawyer reached into his pocket, pulled out a letter, and began writing verses on the back. His name was Francis Scott Key. His poem was called Defense of Fort McHenry. But history would remember it by its opening question. Oh, say, can you see? The words that became the Star-Spangled Banner, written on this day, September the 14th, 1814. As for today's news, two stories of criminal justice that ought to have your attention and certainly your concern. Let's start with the continued fallout from the Lindsey Clancy murder trial, where a hung jury ended the case for now in a mistrial. Since that moment, the defense lawyer, news media, and several jurors have been working together to terrorize and reveal the identity of the lone juror who refused to go along with an acquittal. On Friday, it was revealed on CBS News that the lone holdout juror was a black man, creating a somewhat humorous moment with Gayle King. Let's listen to that again, cut number six.
22: And one person of color, was a person of color a woman or a man?
23: A man.
22: A man. Is a holdout juror a person of a black man?
23: Yes.
22: A black man is a holdout juror?
23: Yes.
22: Well, I have to sit with that for just a second.
21: Why, Gayle, do you need to sit with that? This man has been insulted. He has had his character and intelligence called into question. His identity has been effectively revealed through this campaign of terror against him, all by these female jurors who desperately wanted to turn Clancy into a symbol for something. Listen to this juror, Paula Devlin, also talking on CBS on Sunday morning. Cut seven.
23: We knew that this was a turning point, and this would be something that could change something to make it better for other women in the future, for other families. You know, justice for those children is this never happening again.
0: Folks, serving on a jury isn't a social justice cause. It's simply about serving your fellow citizens and serving justice based on the law. It's apparent that these jurors got into a room and decided the opposite, that they were social justice warriors who had a chance to strike a blow for women who want to murder their children. Is this not the ultimate destination of the pro-abortion culture that we've created in America? If we celebrate killing children before they are born, in some cases just before the moment of birth, doesn't it stand to reason that we could someday celebrate killing them after? That's what I see in this jury, a bunch of devils so steeped in the culture of death that they wanted to hijack our criminal justice system to strike a blow for the rationalization of child murder. That's not a legitimate jury in there, folks. That is a brainwashed cult that ought to make all of us wonder what sort of kangaroo court they were running up in Massachusetts. Thank goodness for this lone juror who refused to bend the knee to the nonsense. But the criminal justice system is under assault from other liberal culture warriors who care nothing for your safety. In New York, the Democrat governor there, Kathy Hochul, has pardoned a violent foreign national to prevent the federal government from deporting him. A man from the Dominican Republic had pleaded guilty to second-degree assault, a violent felony that later made him subject to mandatory immigration detention and possible deportation. The Trump administration took this case up to the Supreme Court, which had agreed to hear arguments on it. But just as the case was moving forward, Hochul pardoned the man, erasing the state conviction that formed the basis of his immigration case and effectively making the Supreme Court arguments moot. Think about that for just a moment. Hochul used the extraordinary power of executive clemency, not merely to pardon a convicted felon, but to help eliminate the immigration consequences of his violent crime and prevent the nation's highest court from ruling on federal enforcement authority. So the next time that you hear a Democrat tell you that we should just be focusing on and deporting the bad ones, remember that Governor Kathy Hochul, a Democrat, used her power to prevent the deportation of one of the so-called bad ones by absolving him of a violent felony conviction. The lesson here is quite clear. All illegal immigrants are welcome, good, bad, and otherwise. And Democrats will use all of their political power to keep every last one of them in the country, even those that pose a clear danger to the community. And in a related breaking news story today, the Trump administration is moving to deny visas and green cards to immigrants deemed likely to depend on public benefits, welfare. Democrats are trying to stop the president. New York Mayor Zohran Mamdani and the Attorney General there, Letitia James, are suing President Trump. Here's Mamdani this morning, Cut 15.
1: Immigrants are New Yorkers. And like I said once before, to get to any of us, you will have to get through all of us. That is why today we are confronting this injustice with the solidarity and action that it demands. New York City is leading a coalition of cities and counties, including Chicago, San Francisco, Seattle, Santa Clara County, and King County, to sue the federal government for the gross illegality of their new public charge rule and the irreparable damage that it will cause.
0: So in addition to keeping the violent immigrants here among us, Democrats are also hoping to import as many aliens as possible that will immediately go on welfare and that you'll have to pay for that. Please listen to these Democrats, folks. They are telling you exactly who they care about and who they don't. The United States Senate returns to session this afternoon with a crowded agenda, a short calendar, and control of the chamber hanging in the balance in the November midterm. Senators are scheduled to be in Washington for 3 weeks beginning today. Tonight, they return with a procedural vote on a federal judge. And one intriguing question is whether Mitch McConnell of Kentucky will make an appearance in the chamber tonight to vote for the first time since he went to the hospital in June. And apart from the floor action tonight, will McConnell attend a meeting of the Agriculture Committee this week to get the farm bill out and get that process moving along? We'll be following all that for you. The first major policy test may come on Tuesday when Republicans are hoping to advance the Clarity Act, a landmark bill establishing federal rules for cryptocurrency markets. Also, FISA Section 702, that's the Foreign Intelligence Surveillance Authority, that is still hanging out there. The NDAA, the National Defense Authorization Act, all sorts of things that could be on the Senate agenda. And Senate Majority Leader John Thune told me last week he may be looking at energy permitting reform as well. When he said that on our show here last week, that sent shockwaves through Washington's policy establishment. We'll be tracking all of it for you here at Salem. 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They'll do everything they can do to help you out. You're listening to Common Sense for the American People. I'm Scott Jennings on Salem. More news just ahead. Stay with us.
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10: Is the volatility of the stock market driving you crazy? 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Want to know how to do it? 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
1: It is Monday, September the 14th. You're listening to Common Sense for the American People here on Salem. News item caught my attention over the weekend. A scary, scary moment for Tom Tiffany. He is the Republican running for governor of Wisconsin. He was flying in a small aircraft while campaigning over the weekend, and the plane lost power as they were coming in for a landing, and they wound up crash landing in a lake. Good Morning America covered the story today. Take a listen. Cut four.
2: Tom Tiffany wants people to know what happened and that he's safe, thanking the people who rescued him.
3: This morning, a member of Congress speaking out after a harrowing emergency water landing Saturday night.
4: We are just really fortunate. We're really fortunate that God was looking after us last night.
3: Representative Tom Tiffany from Wisconsin thanking first responders after surviving. His pilot alerting him that the plane was going down just as they approached the Wausau downtown airport, the power going out on board.
4: We are going down. Pull your seatbelt tight. Probably about 10 seconds later, we hit the water.
3: Tiffany losing his phone, but the pilot able to call 911.
5: We have two victims in the water. We're just pulling them out now.
3: After 10 minutes standing on the plane, they swam, boats coming in to rescue them.
4: We're fortunate the plane didn't flip. We're fortunate that the plane didn't do something that oftentimes happens with these crashes, and I just take that to the skill of the pilot.
1: This was, by all accounts, a harrowing situation. Imagine, you're in a little plane, you've seen them, and you wind up being told by the pilot, we've lost power, and a few seconds later, you're putting down in the lake. Scary, scary stuff. You could easily see how someone could have been badly injured or even die in a situation like this. Which makes the social media posts of a reporter named Hope Carnop of the Milwaukee Journal Sentinel all the more curious. This reporter, Carnop, spent her Saturday night and Sunday morning fact-checking how deep the water was in the lake. Let's look at the social media here. First post, here's a map from the Marathon County Sheriff's Office that shows approximate location of the emergency landing. According to Wisconsin DNR, the maximum depth of Lake Wausau is only 30 feet, and the mean depth is 7 feet. Only 30 feet, she says. Someone asked her, why are you tweeting about the depth of the lake? She replies, to explain the gravity of the situation, 30 feet doesn't seem like that much to me. To explain the gravity of the situation, 30 feet doesn't seem like much to me. Folks, the Republican candidate for governor of Wisconsin was flying in a little airplane that crashed into a lake. And the journalists up in Wisconsin at the Journal Sentinel, Hope Carnop, 30 feet doesn't seem like that much to me. What in the world would possess someone to say something like that? This plane lost power. Hit the lake at night, by the way. Started sinking. Two people had to swim for their lives. 30 feet doesn't seem like much to me. I mean, I guess everybody knows that you cannot drown in 30 feet of water if you're a Republican. Is that what we're supposed to believe here about these tweets? All the time, people ask me, Scott, what is it that you would describe as media bias? When someone says to you the media is biased or stacked the deck against Republicans or there's just an attitude tilted against Republicans. How would you describe that? How would you explain that? Is that true? And you know, all the time I defend the journalists. And I've known many good ones in my career. But when you see social media posts like this, the Republican candidate for governor crashed in the lake. Well, 30 feet doesn't seem like much to me. I guess she had to delete the posts because the online backlash was incredible. But this is so revealing about what Republicans running for office deal with day in and day out. We'll take a break. More after this. Scott on Salem. Stay with us.
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11: This is a Bloomberg Money Minute. U.S. Energy Secretary Chris Wright told the International Atomic Energy Agency at a meeting in Vienna that just last night, 12 million barrels of oil flowed through the Strait of Hormuz. And he expects Saudi Arabia's now closed east-west pipeline to the Red Sea to be up and running again very soon. But officials in Saudi Arabia say that pipeline will be out for repairs for weeks. And oil this hour is up more than 1%. It's above $101 a barrel. Now, that's weighing on Wall Street, along with a war of words between top AI companies like Anthropic and OpenAI. They're urging a slowdown in development of new AI models that are getting too powerful. Meantime, President Trump says no guardrails are needed. The U.S. has to maintain AI superiority over China. And with that, Wall Street is a little divided today. The Dow is flat. The Nasdaq is only down a small fraction, even though shares of AI chip makers are all lower. The S&P 500 right now down 0.5%. Tom Busby, Bloomberg Radio.
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14: Meet Kelsey Sharon at the 2027 Bringing America Back to Life Convention. Kelsey Sharon is a Canadian combat veteran, best-selling author, entrepreneur, and one of the most forceful voices exposing assisted suicide, also called medical assistance in dying or MAID. She argues the system has turned healthcare into a state-sanctioned death program that is already crossing into the U.S. and Ohio. At 19, she deployed to Afghanistan and returned with PTSD and traumatic brain injury, was medically released at 100% disability, and knows firsthand the darkness of suicidal ideation. Instead of giving up, she built a company called Brass Immunity, which transforms spent casings into jewelry and eyewear. 20% of profits go to veterans fighting mental health crises. Her new book, Do No Harm? How the healthcare industry legalized murder, documents how a narrow exception for the terminally ill expanded into a program that now targets the depressed, disabled, homeless, and traumatized. Kelsey exposes the Canadian numbers, more than 100,000 MAID deaths since legalization, and cases in which veterans seeking a wheelchair ramp or patients in psychiatric crisis were offered death instead of treatment. She calls the program a death cult with billing codes, lobbyists, and financial incentives that make ending a life cheaper than saving one. Kelsey staunchly opposes normalizing suicide as care, especially when palliative options, mental health support, and basic dignity are starved. She has compared Canada's laws line by line with emerging U.S. statutes and named the doctors and institutions she holds responsible. Critics call her extreme. Supporters call her the death lobby's worst nightmare. Kelsey has stared at death on the battlefield and then watched it packaged as compassion at home. Sharon's message is urgent. What began in Canada is already being sold in American state houses. Case in point, the Ohio House introduced HB 835, known as the Ohio Medical Aid in Dying Act, in April. This is a system that finds it easier to kill the vulnerable than to treat them. 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Join us March 12th and 13th at the Holiday...
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1: Monday, September the 14th, broadcasting to you live from Louisville, Kentucky. 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All right, let's zoom up to Minnesota, shall we? Our next guest spent decades reporting from the sidelines of America's biggest games. Now she has entered the political arena. She is the Republican nominee for the United States Senate in Minnesota. She takes on Democrat Lieutenant Governor Peggy Flanagan in one of the nation's most important Senate seats. It's an open seat. Let's hear what Michelle Tafoya is telling the people up in Minnesota. Cut five.
15: I spent 30 years covering football, and I learned one thing. When you fail this badly, you get fired. Hundreds of millions stolen. Money meant for hungry kids, gone. Fraudsters buying luxury cars and expensive homes. Whistleblowers, abused. Nobody held accountable. Peggy Flanagan deserves a pink slip, not a promotion. As your senator, I'll protect your tax dollars and make fraudsters pay. I'm Michelle Tafoya, and I approve this message.
1: And here is Michelle Tafoya joining us live on the Scott Jennings Show. Michelle, welcome back.
16: Good to see you, Scott. How are you?
1: I'm doing great. I assume you watched... I know you were campaigning this weekend. Assume you also watched a little football this weekend. The Vikings won. You got to be happy about that.
16: You know what? It's always better in the state of Minnesota when your teams are winning. It is so much fun. And yesterday was great. It was kind of... I don't know if you saw the Texas-Ohio State game on Saturday night, but it kind of had that same feeling in the second half, and particularly the fourth quarter. So it was a lot of fun. I think we have a quarterback controversy on our hands.
1: Yeah, it was a big weekend across college and pro football. A lot of, in fact, it's been kind of a wild couple of weeks. Now, you're in politics now, But you were a prominent sports reporter, football reporter. Do you miss, like, when something big happens in the world of sports or happens in a football game, do you miss it a little bit now? Like, oh, I need to get back out there and report on that, or you're glad to leave that behind for now?
16: You know what? Look, I made sure that I worked so incredibly hard for those decades that I was doing sports, and I was so fortunate to have the jobs that I did. And I just made sure I had wrung it all out of my system before I left. So there are moments where I'm watching my friends do games, and I'm thinking that'd be fun. Mm. And your instinct kicks in when you see a great storyline developing, and you think, how would I cover this? Mm. But what I'm doing right now, I find to be very, very important for my family, for my kids' future, for this country that I love. And so I wouldn't be anywhere else.
1: Well, what you're doing right now is important to the future of the country, and that's running for the United States Senate up in Minnesota. Minnesota, most people think of it as a blue state. It's got a Democrat governor. It's had Democrat U.S. senators. Republicans haven't fared so well lately. But you jumped into this race. You got the Republican nomination. Now that we're past Labor Day, do you think this is the year that in blue Minnesota voters are going to say enough is enough? And if so, why is that?
16: I think in the same year that the Indiana Hoosiers won a college football national championship for the first time, that basketball school, I think anything can happen in the United States of America. I honestly think we can win this thing because right now we're in a statistical dead heat, and we're leading among independents by double digits. And that excites me because a lot of Minnesotans have that independent spirit. We're talking to Democrats who feel that their party has left them. They don't recognize their party anymore. And part of that is because of Tim Walz and Peggy Flanagan. I mean, that's a big part of it. Look, Peggy Flanagan's been the right hand to Tim Walz for the last close to 8 years. She's been collecting a government, paycheck for the last 20 years. Taxpayers have been paying her salary. And what have they gotten in return? They've gotten billions of dollars worth of fraud. They've got an education system that was once the envy of the country, that is now, 50% of our kids can't do read or do math at grade level. So we have seen, and then we've seen crime skyrocketing and sort of an

0: building data centers in their backyards. When it comes to AI, gosh, there's a great headline in the Wall Street Journal. AI promises boom, doom, and both at once. That's the great Gerard Baker who wrote that, or at least who penned that article. And it's true. We're sitting here with AI already, you know, everyone's using Grok, or they're using ChatGPT, or they're using Claude, and they love it. But then you've got these CEOs suddenly coming out and saying the world's going to end in 10 years if we don't tame this thing. I think the truth is probably somewhere in between those things. I don't blame a president for saying we welcome innovation. We welcome all the good that is going to come with this. But I also don't blame people for wanting to say, wait a minute, is there stuff happening here behind the scenes that is dangerous? And should we be regulating this, slowing it down? I think that the answer is going to come through some serious deliberation. We certainly don't want to lose this AI war to China. That would be a terrible thing. That would put us in a phenomenally weak national security position. I don't want to see that either. So I think this is a very new argument. As you said, it's really cropped up here in the last week. Just suddenly people are having this massive conversation, and it's headlining every newscast. So I'd like us to do not just the first level reactionary thinking, but the second and third level thinking about all of this. And sadly, sometimes that doesn't happen in our discourse. It needs to happen when it comes to something this consequential.
1: In Washington this week, House Republican leaders have picked Tuesday for a vote on legislation called the Ratepayer Protection Act, which aims to compel tech companies to effectively pay for the infrastructure with data center development. It came out of the House Energy and Commerce Committee unanimously. It had bipartisan support. And so it looks like that's going to get a vote on Tuesday. And President Trump has put forward this idea of the ratepayer protection pledge. Effectively, they want to shield utility ratepayers from any cost and make the tech companies, you know, pay for all the energy infrastructure you need to put one of these data centers up. Is that something you've looked at, and do you like the idea of the Ratepayer Protection Act?
0: I do, and yes, I have looked at it, and I think consumers have to be protected. Their energy costs need to stay in control, particularly now, but I think always with these data centers. And you're talking about these major companies, Amazon, Google, Meta, coming in looking to build these data centers. There's got to be benefit for the community. And community voices have to be front and center at the table determining what that is. But guaranteeing ratepayers that this is not going to hurt them financially is a strong first step. I couldn't be more supportive of that notion.
1: Talking to Michelle Tafoya. She's a Republican nominee for Senate up in Minnesota. Michelle, last week we had the 25th anniversary of 9/11. And I'll just ask you a simple question. Have we forgotten? You know, back in those days, we all said never forget, but I'm looking around the landscape and thinking a lot of people have forgotten. And of course, we have tens of millions of Americans who hadn't been born yet that are in the voting pool now. What do you remember from your experience during 9/11? And as a possible policymaker, how do you carry those lessons into the United States Senate if you make it there?
0: Listen, 9/11 2001 was a major awakening for all of us, and it certainly was for me, and it lit the fire under me to want to do something service oriented for my country. I think we've run out of words trying to describe how awful that day was. And now I'm running out of words trying to describe how awful these people are who say we brought it on ourselves. America deserved this. It's hideous. Those kinds of statements have no place in America. And I'll also say that here in Minnesota, it sounds as though what I'm reading this morning, that they have taken 9/11 out of the high school curriculum. Like it doesn't need to be taught. I can't even fathom why that would be a good idea. There's just no excuse for it. This is one of the most critical, earth-shattering moments in the history of this country, and I'll say in the history of this world. And to say, you know what, we don't need to teach that, is absurd. When my kids were a little younger, I took them to the 9/11 Memorial and Museum. My daughter was a little too young for a lot of it. We kept her out of some of the exhibits. My son saw a video of a man jumping from the building and said, can we go now? And so, you know, we did. But to this day, I've made sure. Just like we made sure we took them to Munich and we went to Dachau and we looked at that place as well. Again, one of the most significant events.

0: of world history. So to act like this was just something that happened, or as our Congresswoman Ilhan Omar famously said, some people did something, to me is so antithetical to education in America and to what we all felt so viscerally, which was we are never going to forget these people and we are never going to forget this. A quick story. The high school stadium at my daughter's school is named after Gordy Ameth Jr. His is the first name read every year at the 9/11 remembrances because it starts AA. It's AAMOTH, Gordy Ameth. And so the kids there know Gordy Ameth Stadium. And there is a piece of the World Trade Center next to the stadium, next to the football field. And I go lay flowers every year at that spot, and others do as well. Not as many as I wished, but others do as well. And I think as long as you're going to have that on your campus, you better damn well be prepared to explain to kids why it's there and why it matters.
1: Michelle Tafoya is the Republican candidate for the United States Senate in Minnesota. If you'd like to get in touch with her, go to MichelleTafoya.com. Michelle, thanks for coming on the Scott Jennings Show.
0: Always good to talk to you, Scott. Thank you so much.
1: All right. 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More after this.
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1: The news today is once again begging us to ask the question, who is this country for? Is it for American citizens? Is it for people who choose to follow our laws? Or is it for everyone else? People who aren't Americans, people who choose to violate our laws. Let me start with this story that we brought to you as a breaking news item at the top of the show. The Trump administration is installing a rule that would make it harder to get a green card or a visa if they believe you are likely to be on welfare once you get here. So the Trump administration is trying to make it harder for people to come to this country through our very generous programming if you are likely to become a welfare recipient, if you're likely to put American taxpayers on the hook for your coming to this country. The Trump administration says, not so fast. Seems reasonable. I think most of us would agree with that, actually. But this morning, the mayor of New York City, Mamdani, along with many other Democrats in several cities and states, have announced they're going to sue the Trump administration to stop the rule. They want people to come here and to become part of the welfare system. They want you to pay for it. They want them here. They want immigration wide open. Open borders. Anyone who can get here can stay here. Need to be on welfare? Fine. Commit a violent act when you get here? Fine. Just get here. That's the message we're getting out of the Democrats today. The other story, and I think this is a great story for the Republicans for the midterms, is that J.D. Vance and other actors from the Trump administration have held a press conference today to talk about the ongoing crackdown on fraud. Here's Vice President Vance, Cut 16.
12: We are going to suspend 870,000 people permanently, people who defrauded the government over the last couple of years, the last couple of decades. We're going to make it impossible for them to get loans from the federal government. If you think about the PPP program, which was set up by Congress and by the administration during the first Trump administration to ensure that our small businesses were able to operate in the incredibly challenging environment that was created by the COVID pandemic and, of course, by the state government response to the COVID pandemic, what we did is we created a program to ensure that small businesses were able to operate and, importantly, American workers were able to be supported. But as happens with so many of the programs that are born out of the generosity of the American taxpayer, we had many, many people who took advantage of those programs, people who decided to steal from the American taxpayer, steal money that was supposed to go to small businesses and American workers.
1: I could not agree more with J.D. Vance. We have a generous culture. We have a generous society. We have a generous government. And when bad things happen or there's a need that we all agree, hey, let's do something about that, our generosity takes over. We set up programs. Money goes out the door. And always, always, you have a group of people who come along to take advantage of that generosity, to defraud the American people, defraud the American taxpayer, and typically we just look the other way. Well, that's just price of doing business. That has been the political culture in Washington. No more. The FBI director, Kash Patel, was at this press conference. He says, over at the FBI, we've caught five of the most wanted fraudsters in just 3 months. Here's Kash, cut 18.
13: Thanks to the Vice President, we put together the most wanted fraudsters list. And in just the last 3 months, Mr. Vice President, as you know, we have captured five of the most wanted fraudsters. They were on the run for a collective 4,000 days. We went to three separate continents and captured fraud totaling value of $2 billion, five in just 3 short months.
1: I want you to think about the news today and what it is telling you about the right and the left in this country. The news today is that Mamdani and the left would like to get as much immigration into this country, illegal or otherwise, and keep those people here on welfare. They want them on the government programming. And you have Vance and the rest of the Trump administration today saying, we are rooting out fraud in our government. We don't want the American taxpayer on the hook for all of this. I want you to think about the news and what it tells you about the right and the left, because it tells you everything you need to know about the November election. More news after this. It's Scott on Salem. Stay with us. You know, we hear a lot these days about conviction, but real conviction isn't measured by what you say when it's easy. It is measured by what you're willing to do when your beliefs are tested. And that's what makes Charlie Kirk, American Martyr, worth watching. Oh, our friend Charlie. At its heart, this is not a political story. It is the story of a man whose Christian faith shaped his character, guided his decisions, and gave him the courage to stand firm in the face of opposition. Charlie understood that faith isn't something that we practice for an hour on Sunday and then leave it behind. It's meant to influence how we live, how we lead, and how we serve others every day. Charlie's story challenges each of us to consider the legacy that we're building through our own faithfulness and whether we are willing to live boldly for Christ when it matters most. Go to angel.com/SJ. Do it today. Become an Angel Guild member. And when you do, you can watch Charlie Kirk, American Martyr, and help bring more stories of faith, courage, and conviction to audiences around the world.
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18: Breaking news this hour at Town Hall. I'm Bob Agnew in Washington. The president discussed a number of topics with reporters on Sunday, including his plan to give every American adult $5,000 if the GOP wins the midterms.
19: They said the Great Big Beautiful Bill, which is basically 17 bills wrapped up into one, will never happen. It happened. They said when I gave the military last year $1,776. They said that wasn't going to happen. That happened. And what do you think? I think it's going to happen.
18: The commander-in-chief also had some comments to make about the war with Iran.
20: Iran will end right after the mid, maybe before, but it'll end right after the midterms. Gasoline's going to drop like a rock.
21: Trump says he won't make a bad deal for the U.S., pressed by reporters for more.
20: We'll ultimately get out unless we decide to stay and keep the oil, like Venezuela.
18: AI worries have apparently spooked the market. U.S. stocks in the red as calls for a slowdown in AI continue. A battle over religious free speech on Northern Arapaho tribal lands. Northern Arapaho Chairman Kenan Grossback taking issue with the fact that a pastor described some of their religious practices as idol worship.
22: What she said was the most insulting thing she could say about her tribe, because that's our highest ceremony. And that's when all the Arapaho people come together.
18: Foundations for Nations Church pastor Sarah Lucas says she was merely following Christian teachings.
23: Jesus preached hard against the traditions of man. It got him murdered. The traditions of man make the word of God no effect. Who is Jesus if we're practicing everything? It's him and him only. And that's the message we have. It's in our statement of faith. I can't preach anything else or I'll be accountable for what I hold the Bible.
18: The tribal government has demanded that she leave the reservation, but Lucas says her words simply reflect her interpretation of the Bible and are constitutionally protected. More at townhall.com.
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18: Iran's economic crisis is deepening with renewed protests, soaring prices, and growing pressures on the regime.
24: Iranian officials warn the country cannot continue much longer under current conditions. Reports say medicine shortages have pushed insulin prices sharply higher, while inflation and collapsing oil revenues fuel unrest in Tehran and Avaz. At the same time, satellite imagery reportedly shows activity continuing at Iran's Pickaxe Mountain nuclear site, underscoring the challenge facing the regime despite pressure from President Trump in the United States. John Scott reporting.
18: A crucial Saudi oil pipeline damaged in an attack could remain mostly out of commission for 3 to 5 weeks. The east-west pipeline helps to bypass the Strait of Hormuz. That's where Iranian attacks have already disrupted shipping. Saudi Arabia is blaming Iranian-backed militias inside of Iraq for carrying out the attacks. Breaking news at townhall.com. Denmark has released a new immigrant crime study. Here's Willie Nelson.
0: New official numbers from Denmark show male immigrants from the Middle East, North Africa, Pakistan, and Turkey are more than twice as likely to commit crimes. Crime among the first generation has eased, but crime among their sons is the highest ever recorded. Opponents of mass migration say the data undercuts the claim that crime fades once the children of migrants grow up in the West. Denmark's immigration minister says the numbers point to values, social inheritance, and a rejection of Denmark. Willie Nelson, Washington.
18: AI stocks have been sliding worldwide after leaders of the industry warned a slowdown may be needed for safety purposes. And another jump in oil prices is also pressuring the financial markets. The numbers right now are the Dow Jones Industrial Average back down. It's up by 120 points now. The NASDAQ off about 28, and the S&P 500 off by just about 21 points this hour. You'll find more of these stories at townhall.com.
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1: Quick check of the headlines here on Monday, September the 14th. Let's check in on the Texas Senate race where Democrat nominee James Tallarico, well, he's in the news again. He has a penchant for saying the weirdest things, like super weird. Here's the latest, Cut 12.
7: What if we ran our world like we run a kindergarten classroom? Because at the end of the day, aren't we all just really big kindergartners?
1: I don't even know what to do with that. Play that again. Cut 12.
8: Hey, flock cameras. You haven't talked a lot about these flock cameras.
7: What if we ran our world like we run a kindergarten classroom? Because at the end of the day, aren't we all just really big kindergartners?
1: So, is he proposing that the federal government run the world, run our country, like a kindergarten classroom? Like, are they going to mandate nap time? Are we all going to sit on a carpet and have the government read to us? I don't know what to make of it, other than Tallarico is just a weirdo who constantly says strange, bizarre, weird things. I, and I bet you, don't know a single person in Texas or anywhere else who talks like this. Now, Republicans have invested heavily in the last few days in an ad campaign barrage down in Texas to prop up the Attorney General, Republican Ken Paxton. We'll see if it works. It's a toss-up race in Texas for now. J.D. Vance and the Trump administration holding a fraud crackdown press conference today. Here's J.D. Vance, Cut 17.
12: If you're thinking about defrauding the American taxpayer, if you're thinking about skimming off the top, if you're thinking about taking a program that was meant for hungry children or for needy young mothers, don't do it. Go and get a job instead, because this administration is not going to let you steal from people who we're supposed to be taking care of in this country so that you can get rich while the American taxpayer works their tail off in order to fund our government. They're working to fund the United States government. They are not working to fund fraudsters, and we're not going to let it happen anymore.
1: The war on fraud continues. Vice President Vance in the lead there with FBI Director Kash Patel and others today. And America promised never to forget the lessons of September the 11th. But critics say some schools are sanitizing the history and downplaying Al-Qaeda's role and the ideology behind the attacks while shifting the focus to Islamophobia and America's response. Joining us now to discuss this is Adam Gillette, president of Accuracy in Media. Adam, welcome back to the show. The New York Post reports that some 9/11 lesson plans spend more time discussing Islamophobia than identifying Al-Qaeda, Osama bin Laden, and the radical Islamic ideology behind the attack. How widespread is this rewriting of American history in our public schools?
5: There's no direct numbers on it, but it is a bad problem that seems to be growing. It came from the University of Pennsylvania. Their graduate school of education created, quote, teaching beyond September 11th. Now, you hear that, and you might think, great, they're going to talk about the bombing of the USS Cole, the Khobar Towers, the attack in London, the Charlie Hebdo shooting, maybe the Achille Lauro cruise ship hijacked by the Palestine Liberation Front. Instead, it talks almost exclusively about Islamophobia and basically speaks in the DEI verbiage that is incredibly commonplace both in K-12 schools and in higher education today.
1: Yeah, looking at the New York Post headline here, left accused of whitewashing 9/11 education in schools, conservatives reveal a teaching toolkit. A moment of silence is not an education, they say. What is going on in these schools? Is it teachers' unions? Is it individual teachers? Is it school boards?
5: Well,
1: in your opinion, who are the drivers behind this?
5: The radicals in education come out of these education schools where they're taught everything from a DEI perspective. Just as if you went to a Christian school, you might learn a variety of topics from a Christian perspective or a Catholic school or a Jewish school. When you come out of these DEI education schools, you think about every facet of education from a diversity, equity, inclusion perspective. So when you're talking about American history, it's of course America is an evil oppressor. Other people are oppressed, and violence against oppressors is merely resistance to oppression. And as they love saying with regards to October 7th, oppressors don't get to choose the form of resistance used against them. That's the view they have towards any terrorist attack. So, of course, they're not going to focus on the evil that was perpetrated because they view America in many ways as the great Satan.
1: Adam Gillette is president of Accuracy in Media. He's our guest today. I see here, Adam, that only Arizona and Florida require public schools teach about the September 11 attacks. This is kind of shocking to me because this is one of the most consequential moments in American history, certainly in modern American history. Why has it become optional classroom material? I mean, we teach about World War I, World War II, the Civil War. Why would September the 11th become optional even in these classrooms?
5: Well, I think the notable thing is that the two states that choose to teach it are the first two states that enacted universal school choice in K-12 education. So their traditional public schools need to compete every day for students. As such, they have to actually deliver a product that parents want. Now, that said, for many of the other states, we might be better off with them not teaching about September 11th, because we know their point of view would be that America is systemically racist. We do terrible things all around the world. So these people did something against us. It's not terrorism per se. Their viewpoint, their message of 9/11 would be something so awful in many of these states that we're better off without them saying that. And that comes from me. I'm someone who's been undercover in over 250 school districts across the country in conservative red Republican states where these activist educators brag to me about how they deceive parents, break laws related to critical race theory and DEI. These are radicals masquerading as educators.
1: You know, Adam, it seems to me that this debate they're having up in Michigan where the Democrat candidate for the Senate, Abdul El Sayed, is palling around with his chief surrogate, his best buddy, Hassan Piker. And what Piker has said is that America deserved 9/11. It seems to me, even though a lot of people on the left want to describe him as fringe or sort of an isolated voice, I'm just not sure that's true. I actually think he speaks for the majority of the left, for the majority of the Democratic Party. They don't want to admit it because it's bad for politics. It's bad for business in an election year. But when you think about trying to whitewash what happened in our schools, trying to erase it from American history, I mean, you'd have to forgive somebody for coming to the conclusion that the left believes America did deserve it, that it was our fault, and that that's what we should be imparting upon the next generation.
5: Well, I regularly visit these universities when we're exposing DEI happening in defiance of state law. And when I go into the departments of sociology, the departments of criminology, and of course, the departments of education, and I ask these department heads, is America systemically racist? You know, the best they can give is a qualified answer where they don't say no. These people absolutely think America is evil, and they teach the next generation of educators, the next generation of social workers. They teach each and every day that capitalism is inherently racist. These are the people teaching those educators that you leave your child with for how many hours every week for 13 years. As if you're sending them off to an indoctrination factory. And the problem is these educators mean well. They think they're doing right by your child. And as such, they will not let any law, any regulations stop them. They're on an evangelical mission to spread their America-hating message.
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5: 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We're active on every social media platform, and we have another hidden camera investigation from a university coming out today.
1: All right, Adam Gillette, Accuracy and Media. Thanks for the time and the report today. Appreciate you.
5: Thank you for having me.
1: All right, the other night, I was not there, but I was watching my television when an important debate happened on CNN during the 10 o'clock show that is hosted by Abby Phillip. And the debate involved our next guest. His name is Noah Rothman. He writes for the National Review, and he's coming on right after this to discuss what happened. It was a great debate, and Noah did a terrific job. I want to bring you the audio and Noah himself right after this.
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30: WHK. 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It's the Scott Jennings Show.
1: All right, it's Monday, September the 14th. Our next guest is senior writer for the National Review. His name is Noah Rothman. Noted author, I should add. He has a book out called Blood and Progress, which if you care about left-wing political violence, and I suspect if you're listening to us here, on the Scott Jennings Show, you do. You're going to want to pick up Noah's book. It's called Blood and Progress. Noah, welcome back to the Scott Jennings Show.
31: Thank you so much for having me, Scott.
1: Noah, in a few minutes, I want to get into this debate that you had on CNN the other night. You were at the table at the 10 o'clock Abby Phillips show, and you eloquently and expertly broke down this debate over radical Islamism and this fight over this going on with our political rhetoric right now. I want to get into that in just a moment because I have clips of the debate. I have clips of what Ted Cruz said, which sparked the debate. I want to save enough time to do all that. I want to start today with you on the news of the day. And this seems to be generating quite a bit of attention in our mainstream media, but also online. And that is the emerging conversation going on with regulating artificial intelligence. One of the CEO types of the one of the AI companies has a letter out saying we need to be regulated, begging the government to come in and regulate them. You have other people in the AI space saying, well, they're just trying to lock out their competition. You got Donald Trump today saying, no, no, no, we're wide open here. We're not going to let China win. And then you had J.D. Vance today commenting on this. Let's hear that. Cut 14.
0: Something that we're concerned by, but we want to make sure that we actually regulate smartly and we're thoughtful about the risk here. So there are obviously risks to AI. There are some benefits to AI. I have to say, just personally, I feel a little bit weird about the fact that you have so many frontier AI tech companies kind of coming to the government and begging the government to regulate them. It feels a little bit to me like a bit of a Trojan horse. So I think we just have to be careful about this.
1: All right, Noah Rothman, what do you make of all this? It seems like the flurry of activity over the last few days, it's leading up to something. I just don't know what. What do you make of it?
31: Well, we might have gotten a clue about what it's leading up to in this whistleblower, Jacob Coxon, who is the gentleman refugee from Anthropic, which is the developer of Claude AI, who came out last week and said basically that every company in this space is racing ahead with an apocalyptic technology that's going to amenitize the eschaton. And everybody jumped at it, including his former boss, Dario Amodei, who said, yeah, I agree with this guy. And then subsequently this week, we learned that Jacob Coxon, the whistleblower, is teaming up with former Trump advisor Steve Bannon, one-time Trump advisor President Felon, and Bernie Sanders to push for some sort of an international regulatory regime. Sanders himself having just recently held a conference alongside some Chinese officials with links to the CCP advocating the very same thing. All of it sort of leading, if you're suspicious of that, you should be. All of this is tweaking exactly the right parts of your brain that are skeptical of authority, because this is all we have. All we have right now are appeals to authority, which is a fallacy. But it's easy to get sucked into it because the average person doesn't know anything about these generative AI models. They don't know anything about frontier research. They're trusting the industry, and the industry seems united now in what is probably the third AI panic we've had in as many months. Initially, it was going to doom the jobs landscape, massive white collar unemployment and no real permanent jobs for blue collar officials. That's just off the table now. Everybody's saying we have a jobs boom. Then it was the data centers. The data centers were going to eliminate all our water and raise your cortisol levels with their vibrations. And now that's kind of old hat, but it was only last month that we were talking about this. Now this thing is going to end life as we know it on the planet Earth. Mm. At least that's the claim that is being retailed. And I'm not making that up. Is going to make human civilization a prospect that is in doubt. That's a big claim, and it requires a lot of evidence in support of it.
1: Major claim. That's a major claim to say, well, this is going to end all life on Earth as we know it. And it strikes me, Noah, that whatever we do here in the United States, China's not going to abide by any of this. It reminds me a little bit of the climate fight. You know, we're over here for many years in the United States trying to curb our coal usage and curb our fossil fuels and so on and so forth, which of course did nothing at all to slow down China and other countries that don't play by the same rules that we do. I think that's what President Trump is getting at here. I've got 20 seconds. I'll give you the last word on this and we'll take a break.
31: Yeah, I think, you know, this is very similar to the notion that fracking is going to make your faucets explode or 5G is going to render you immunodeficient. And those are real claims that were bandied about until they were exposed as silly. Donald Trump is kind of a populist guy. He's not going to go against the polls based on nothing other than his gut. And he's placing a big bet on data centers and AI as the future of the American economy. That's got to tell you something about what he sees here, even at the political risk he's taking.
1: Well, it's a major part of his political legacy. 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
12: Foundations of Freedom, a look at America's founding principles and the leaders who shaped our nation.
15: Ronald Reagan understood that freedom sometimes requires more than quiet diplomacy. It requires moral clarity. On June 12, 1987, standing before the Brandenburg Gate in a divided Berlin, Reagan issued a direct challenge to Soviet leader Mikhail Gorbachev. Mr. Gorbachev, tear down this wall. The Berlin Wall was more than concrete and barbed wire. It represented a system that restricted movement, divided families, and denied millions the freedoms Americans often take for granted. Reagan refused to treat that division as permanent. He understood that free nations must be willing to identify the difference between liberty and oppression, and have the courage to say so. 2 years later, the Berlin Wall fell. Freedom survives when people refuse to accept tyranny as inevitable. So when freedom is challenged today, will we defend it with the same clarity?
11: WHK. The man who made CNN safe for conservatives again. Here's Scott Jennings.
1: Monday, September the 14th, chatting with our friend Noah Rothman, who's a senior writer for National Review. Noah has a book out, by the way. It's called Blood and Progress. If you care about this issue of left-wing violence in America, I would encourage you to pick it up. Noah, you appeared on CNN the other night and got yourself into an incredible conversation about something that Ted Cruz had said about Islamists and communists infiltrating the Democratic Party. Let's start here and listen to Ted Cruz, Cut 11.
13: And we are witnessing a new and dangerous red-green alliance. Communists and Islamists coming together and sweeping over the Democrat Party. They are united because they share the same enemies. They hate Christians. They hate Jews. They hate capitalism. They hate the Constitution, and they hate America.
1: So that was at the Dallas Republican Convention. You showed up on CNN and had this to say, that you agree. Cut 10.
14: Terrorists are terrorists. I'm asking why Ted Cruz and you seem to want to make an entire religion
16: You're putting words in my mouth, and I can't say it enough. The people who support radical Islamist violence are the people he's talking about.
14: He didn't say radical Islamist violence. He said Islamism. That's what he said. What does that mean?
17: He didn't say Islam, exactly.
16: You know the definitions.
14: So you're saying radical Islamic terrorism
16: and Islamism are the same thing, just like Palestinianism and being pro-Palestine are not the same thing.
14: That is a ridiculous argument now.
16: I'm surprised you've never encountered
14: that
16: it.
14: That is a ridiculous argument.
18: It's like a social studies class, because I study the subject.
1: Well, it's a little hard to hear there, Noah, because, well, that's the way it works there at the 10 o'clock show. The CNN panel was treating Islam and Islamism as interchangeable. Why don't you tell us the difference and why refusing to recognize that difference is dangerous to America?
31: Well, you could probably hear in my voice my surprise at the degree to which my fellow panelists had never encountered this concept. We've all had a quarter century now to familiarize ourselves with it. It is a linguistic convention that is observed by those of us who want to make the distinction between the radical and the violent among the Islamic people, the Muslims, and the merely observant. That's the distinction between Islamism, which by definition, and this is a definition that anybody could look up, is a political theory, a system of social organization, which includes a variety of revolutionary prescriptions, and Islam, which is a religion. These are two very different things. And I find it weird to hear that there was this attempt to equate the two, I suspect only to win a political argument, even at the risk of blurring the distinctions between those who are radical and violent and those who are not. That's a distinction that we should observe. And it's weird that only the American right seems interested in observing it. You know, as I said on that segment, Ted Cruz has a lot of points in his favor there. And it was just odd that nobody wanted to engage with him, as I did, in order to have this argument over a linguistic convention, which is, in my view, fundamentally wrong.
1: Well, we can look to Europe to find out what happens when Islamism becomes part of your political culture. I mean, that's exactly what's happened over there. 50-something million migrants later, a lot of people who are Islamists have become policymakers in a bunch of these countries in Europe that used to be the bulwark of Western civilization. Of course, these Islamists don't believe in Western civilization. And what Ted Cruz and I've heard Tim Sheehy of Montana and others are warning against is this very same thing could happen in America. You know, they're ahead of us on the road to perdition in Europe, but we're but a few steps behind. And it seems to me that on the left, they're more than willing to invite all of this in, I guess, out of their sense of, you know, social justice or whatever, or their desire to hold political power. But it's an incredibly dangerous school of thought, isn't it?
31: It is. And I suppose it's easier to mock those of us who acknowledge the evidence of our own eyes. But Ted Cruz is 100% right. And who study the history of this thing, Ted Cruz is 100% right that there is an emerging red-green alliance in the United States. The term comes from the Iranian Revolution, the 1979 revolution, in which after a decade in which the militants and radicals who orbited around communist Cuba evolved into pan-Arab nationalists toward the Palestinian cause, embracing the cause of international anti-Zionism, in part because of the Soviet Union's agitation in that behalf. I write about this in my book, Blood and Progress, A Century of Left-Wing Violence in America, about the extent to which the Soviet Union inculcated and created incentives around anti-Zionist narratives. And then eventually those people became straight-up Islamist radicals. This is how the Islamic Revolution came to power, an alliance between far-left communists and Marxists and the Islamists, an alliance that fell apart subsequently after the revolution's success. These people do subscribe to that. You know, when you had Graham Plattner, former main nominee, who at the very tender age of 37 declared himself a communist, he joined hands with people like Abdul El-Sayed. You know, Dary Eliza Chevalier, DSA nominee for New York, Democratic nominee in New York's 13th district. She's not an Islamic radical herself, but she is as keen on the DSA's attack on the United States as anything. You know, people in the DSA themselves have said, quote unquote, hatred of the United States Constitution,

0: political stoicism. This goes both ways. If you're going to play tough ball, so are we.
1: I find it curious, the defensiveness on the left of radical Islamists. This must be accepted. You have to, you know, American culture is welcoming. We have to accept these people into our political system. This has to be absorbed. We have a big tent. When at the exact same time, they would chase anyone away who said, you know, my Christian faith informs my values, or my Catholicism informs, you know, how I tend to look at the world. You know, that they have a lot of disdain for. We can't allow these Christian nationalists. We can't allow these people with fundamentalist views who are Christians to, you know, we have separation of church and state, but you bring a radical Islamist into the conversation. No. This must be defended. For some reason, that particular religious strain, that kind of nationalism is fine. Christian nationalism, as they would call it, not fine. What do you make of that?
0: Well, so I'm not hostile to the big tent argument as long as it's not an excuse. And I think this is an excuse. I don't think it's an actual prescription for building, you know, the biggest majority party in this country. I think what they're looking for is a reason to not confront the radicals on their own side. There's no reason why you can't have a big tent with people who are perhaps not the best reflection on your party or your views or your values. But they don't have to lead the way. In fact, traditionally, they don't. There should be gatekeepers in the party who establish what the party stands for in documentation and insist upon a set of shared values from its members. That's not out of the realm of possibility. It's how things used to work in this country before social media was allowed to take over and set the terms for the two major parties. There should absolutely be establishmentarian voices in this thing who say, "What this is what we believe, and this is what we're going to pursue in office." And that process has been hijacked by some of the loudest, most radical voices in the room, mostly because of primary politics, a lot because of social media, and a lot because of the pusillanimity that prevails among the political establishmentarians on both sides of the aisle. I do think parties have a role in this. I think they should become masters of their own destiny and say who belongs at the forefront of our movement and who doesn't. You can be a big tent, but you don't have to let the radicals lead you. That's a choice. It's a choice Democrats are making. And when Republicans were not policing their own, not engaging in hygiene to the satisfaction of the Democratic Party, they let the GOP know it and everybody else. It was a key element of their argument against Republicans in the first Trump administration and the second Trump administration. They should be held to the exact same terms that they demand everybody else observe.
1: Noah Rothman, senior writer for National Review, is our guest. I encourage you to pick up his book called Blood and Progress, A Century of Left-Wing Violence in America. Very informative piece of work. Noah, wrapping up this conversation that started with you on CNN the other night, I think what alarms many Americans about this idea of a big tent is the tent we're talking about here is the Democratic tent. And right now, inside that tent is a very anti-American worldview. They have low levels of patriotism. People who identify as Democrats say they're not proud to be American. You have very high levels of affinity for socialism. You have high levels of affinity for communism. You essentially have one political party that seeks to run a country that they fundamentally hate and apparently fundamentally think is a force for evil or ill in the world. Do you think voters are going to hold them accountable for that, or do you think that's an argument that Republicans will try to make, but it will fail?
0: That is the big question of the 2026 midterms. I think it's the Republican Party's best option, in part because consumer costs are really bad. You know, the rising rates of inflation and cost at the pump is tough, and everybody has to acknowledge that. Otherwise, it's to be out of touch to fail to acknowledge that. However, the Democratic Party has an odor about it from the Biden years that it has not shaken. And by embracing these DSA types, some of whom, including Dario Lazar Chevalier, who we were talking about earlier, joined in the celebrations, and I call them celebrations, of the October 7th massacre in 2023 when the DSA marched the day after saying, "I do not condemn Hamas. There is only one solution, intifada." And then subsequently, half a month later, before even ground operations in Gaza began, held something called the Flood for Brooklyn Flood Brooklyn for Gaza rally, which was a direct effort to link their movement with the Al-Aqsa flood, which was what Hamas called the October 7th massacre. That's a big liability. Most Americans do not like political violence. They don't like terroristic

0: violence. And that's a taboo that Democrats invoke whenever there's an act of political violence. They point their finger at the right and say, look, you guys, you're the most violent. That's an acknowledgement of the taboo around this thing. And Republicans can absolutely mobilize that against the worst offenders. Does this, how do you Todd Akin this election, right?
1: Yeah.
0: How do you tar the entire party with one candidate?
1: Right.
0: That's the GOP's challenge.
1: Well, they have more than one candidate.
0: Certainly their
1: grassroots is, that's where the energy is. Noah Rothman, senior writer at National Review. I encourage you to pick up his book and his work all the time. Jim Vandehei from Axios is next. They got a new book out on AI. We'll talk about it next on the Scott Jennings Show.
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14: And welcome back to the Scott Jennings Show. Let's talk about AI today, artificial intelligence. What it means for our jobs, our businesses, and frankly, how we're going to live and work in the years ahead. Now, whether you're already using AI every day or you're still wondering what all the fuss is about, we want to talk today about how this technology can actually help you. Jim Vandehei is co-founder and CEO of the news site Axios. He has a new book out tomorrow with Mike Allen and Roy Schwartz called Simplify. It's a practical guide to working, leading, and succeeding in the age of AI. And Jim joins us now. Jim, welcome to the Scott Jennings Show. Tell us, what is this book about and who is it for?
15: Well, thanks for having me, Scott. It's really for anybody who's certainly, I think, in the workforce and thinking about how they want to make more of life and make sense of all the madness around us. And, you know, I run Axios in addition to writing at Axios. And so we've been testing this for the last couple of years, which is how do you simplify everything you do at work down from me? How do I run the company? What are the products that we fixate on, but also down to somebody who we just hired. And one of the simple exercises that was really a game changer for us was just getting people to write down, like, what are the three things you need to do in order to crush your job? And if you're a new set of eyes in a company, what are three things you're doing that you think are stupid, that we shouldn't be doing, that you wish we weren't doing? Those two things align that person with what we should be doing. And they often identify dumb things that we're just doing out of habit and we forgot to stop doing it. And it might seem small, but this is actually huge. Like, the amount of time, there's a ton of studies out there that we're wasting at least 25% of our work week doing things that have no value. And then you get outside of the workplace and we spend so much time, and we don't have that much time, we're awake, that we actually control the hours that we do, doing stuff we don't want to do or shouldn't be doing just out of habit, not because we're dumb, not because we're lazy. It's just habit, these obligations, these things we've always done because that's the way we've done it. And the book is really kind of a power tool of helping you walk through your life and stop doing stuff you shouldn't be doing so you can do stuff that you want to amplify and do more of.
14: So you run a news site, and I think a lot of people are wondering how much of the news that we're getting from Axios or any other site, how much of that is at least in part being generated by AI right now, or at least informed by AI tools?
15: I think very little, or certainly should. There's definitely a lot of slop on LinkedIn and on social media that is AI generated. But for us, like, trying to serve a reader who's like you, smart, sophisticated, you got to get a human in the loop. That person has to be talking to people, getting them to leak things they don't want to leak, bringing to bear the fact that they have some institutional and historic understanding so they can provide some analysis. Where AI is useful is kind of on the back end. A lot of the stuff that has nothing to do with the journalism that you produce. So it's very effective for us on the business side, very effective on the marketing side. We don't really have humans doing coding anymore. We have artificial intelligence doing coding. And what the lesson that we've learned is, listen, if you can get people doing the right things, it doesn't mean you necessarily have to have fewer jobs. You're just going to have a lot of people doing their work a lot differently. And that'd be my message to anybody who's just saying, want to put their head in the sand on AI. Like, you just have to understand how to use this technology, even if it freaks you out, because it is really, really powerful. And it's going to be the cost of entry for almost any gig.
14: The book is called Simplify. One of the authors is Jim Vandehei. He is the co-founder and CEO of the news site Axios. We're talking about this book, which comes out this week. And here's my final question. If somebody goes out and buys this book and reads it, what will they be doing differently the next morning? How will it change their life?
15: Yeah, I mean, the book, like I said, is written like a power tool. So every chapter gives you very specific things to do. You, the next day, will be much better at figuring out What should you be doing at work? What conversation might you be able to have with your boss about killing things that you do? You'll be able to apply it in your private life of just like, what are the things that I'm doing out of obligation that I could stop doing? And how can I take control of the free hours that I have? Like, people never even step back to realize that if you think about your week, the amount of time that you spend sleeping, you don't control that. That's a third. Mm-hmm. Then the time you're at work, going to work, complaining about work, that's about a third. So you really have very little time left that you get to control. And I think we have to be more ruthless about it, because it's so easy to get sucked into things because I have to do it, or that's the way we've always done it. And it means that by the end of the week, you're just drained. You don't feel like you did anything productive, and you don't feel good about doing the things that you want to do. We walk you through this whole idea of confront what you do, delete the dumb stuff you shouldn't be doing so that you can amplify, which is the third piece, the stuff you should be doing. And I think all of us ultimately want to do it. It's just, if you just leave life to its natural rhythms, you won't do it. And I think this book will force you to.
14: How much of our time do we spend looking around going, why do we do it this way? And somebody says, it's the way we've always done it. Biggest killer of progress and productivity. Jim VandeHei is the author. He is the co-founder and CEO of the new site Axios. And the book comes out tomorrow. It's called Simplify. I'm reading it, and I recommend that you do as well. More news after this on The Scott Jennings Show.
16: The midterms are almost here, and Republicans could be in deep trouble. Polls show Democrats leading in key races. Tonight, Rob Finnerty on Newsmax reveals the growing threat from the DSA and the radical left. With less than 60 days to go, Finnerty says it's time for the GOP to hit the panic button. The House may go, and control of the Senate is up for grabs. Gas prices, mortgage rates, health care, and out-of-control national debt. Americans are angry, and the progressive left wants total control of Congress. Tallarico, El Sayed, AOC, Bernie Sanders. Finnerty reveals President Trump's secret plan to fight back and what you can do to help him. Don't miss Finnerty tonight at 8 p.m. Eastern on Newsmax. 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
26: Breaking news this hour at Town Hall. I'm Bob Agnew in Washington.
0: New warnings from within the artificial intelligence community have revived a long-running debate over whether advanced AI could escape human control and pose a threat to humans. President Trump pushing back against those warnings.
1: The narrative pushed by mainstream outlets calling to slow down artificial intelligence is a familiar play, using bureaucratic overreach, alarmism, and regulatory capture to stifle American innovation. President Trump told reporters that narrative is getting out of hand.
2: We can put guardrails, we can do this and that, but I think you have a lot of negative forces in bringing it up.
1: A White House press release states the path forward requires, quote, unleashing American ingenuity, rejecting doomsday hysteria, and maintaining an unbeatable technological lead on the global stage.
2: Whoever wins with AI wins.
1: Bernie Bennett, Washington.
0: AI stocks have been sliding worldwide after leaders in the industry warned of the need for a slowdown for security purposes. President Trump is blaming the spike in diesel prices partly on the war strategy of Ukrainian President Volodymyr Zelensky.
2: Mr. Zelensky has to do one. He has to stop knocking out diesel fuel in Russia. Let him go after targets, but not diesel fuel, because he's causing a shortage of diesel. This isn't done by the Middle East. This is done by what's happening with Russia and Ukraine.
0: Julie Walker reports on a congressman from Wisconsin who swam to safety after his plane landed in a lake.
3: Congressman Tom Tiffany says he was flying back from the La Crosse County Lincoln Day dinner when the small plane he was in lost power as it approached Wausau Downtown Airport. The pilot of the single-engine four-seat Bonanza made an emergency landing in Lake Wausau. Both Tiffany and the pilot ended up in the water, swam to safety, were picked up by emergency responders, taken to the hospital, and treated for minor injuries. Tiffany is running for governor on the Republican ticket in Wisconsin and has been endorsed by President Trump. I'm Julie Walker.
0: More on these stories at townhall.com.
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0: Some Hollywood figures are backing away from their previous support for Democrat campaigns.
28: Screenwriter Greg Hurwitz and other entertainment industry activists reportedly cite party infighting, progressive policies, and the defense of President Biden as reasons for stepping back. Hurwitz has re-registered as an independent after criticizing what he called heavy-handed tactics and ideological extremism. The shift could affect the Democratic campaign's ability to produce high-profile advertising and political messaging. Ron Taylor reporting.
0: President Trump not backing down from his pledge to give every American adult $5,000 if Republicans win the midterm elections.
2: The $5,000 is going to happen 100%. And the reason is because our country is taking in trillions and trillions of dollars. And it's going to happen because the people deserve it, because they were treated so badly by the Democrats and by Biden.
0: And the president speaking to reporters yesterday at Shannon Airport in Ireland. You'll find breaking news and analysis at townhall.com. Yemen teetering now on the brink of renewed civil war.
29: Yemen's internationally recognized government is backed by Saudi Arabia and is now calling for international support against the Houthi faction. Yemen's National Defense Council, condemning the Houthi moves, says it's on the front line of defending freedom of navigation off its shores. Yemen's civil war has had a truce since 2022. Yemen's population is 40 million. Richard Boyd reporting.
0: Amazon says it has suspended a partnership with 21 Air after one of the cargo carrier's planes careened off a Miami runway last week and killed five people. The Boeing 767 came in fast, then barreled roughly 1,300 feet past the end of the runway before it smashed into a van carrying workers in a plane cleaning company. All five people who died were in that van. Amazon said it decided to pause operations with 21 Air as the investigation continues.
18: Hey, I am Brant, and her name is Shannon.
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1: And welcome to the Monday. Welcome to a new full week, school back in session, vacation's over. Back to work Monday on this September 14th, 2026. And Barry, just as the good news piled up on Friday, and we have a big day on the upside, today has been nothing but bad news, it would seem. It's piling up on the downside here today with a lot coming this week. Oh, what do we have? A Fed meeting begins tomorrow. I think 95% chance is the odds right now of a rate hike. We've got all this talk over the weekend about a coming slowdown in AI spending. Now, this is just conjecture. There's no numbers to support this, but it changes the sentiment on the market for the day. After finishing up the week quite strongly on Friday, we have continued rising oil prices. We're up to $103 per barrel with no relief in sight. And even our energy secretary now saying don't expect any kind of a resolution anytime soon with the Strait of Hormuz. And you have that Saudi pipeline, which is 4% of the world's supply of oil, being shut down over the weekend. That's weighing on the market. You've got the 10-year pushing up against 5% right now. I think we're at 4.98% on a 10-year. Rates continue to be high. That's compressing the multiple of the market. You've got the multiple on the S&P 500 right now, the forward PE, at 19, Barry. That's at the lower end of the 10-year average. That is the 10-year average. It just points out the relationship that interest rates have on the multiple of the market. We were carrying a 23 multiple.
2: Yeah.
1: When rates were in the low fours, right?
2: Yeah, and that was kind of the limit. You would always call kind of 23 that number where it would bump up against and eventually go the other way, or earnings would go up, right? And, of course, right now you've got earnings going up and P.E. ratios going down. 19.
1: Yes.
2: At a 19 level, you've got a lot of room, right?
1: Well, you would think that that's a pretty good entry point overall for the market. We just have to get rid of some of this, these global concerns that are holding the market down right now. Trump is wont to, a guy that likes to keep the markets rolling. And it's been a while since he's had any really good news coming out of the Middle East. That's what it's going to take here. There doesn't seem to be anything on the horizon right now. And, of course, as growth investors, you have to ask yourself, is it time for some hedges? Over the weekend, or on Friday and Saturday morning, I looked at DXD, which is two times short the Dow. That's a healthy chart right now. I looked at SH, which is opposite of the S&P 500. And I also looked at PSQ, which is opposite the NASDAQ. They all are pretty healthy charts right now. They're firm. They've put in firm bottoms after imploding for most of the year here, 2026. And the other one I looked at, which probably looks the most juicy of all, is RWM, which is inverse the Russell 2000 index. Because when rates rise, they're the most vulnerable, the small caps. And the small caps have had a good year so far this year, but boy, they're kind of giving up the ghost right now.
2: Their cost of capital goes up significantly.
1: Yes,
2: and
1: they
2: can't
1: compete.
2: A lot of their debt is shorter term. Yeah, and a lot of their debt shorter term, they've got to roll it over periodically, so they're more susceptible to kind of whatever shorter term rates are in that particular environment. They don't have the luxury of borrowing for 20 years in advance.
1: No,
2: like some of these big tech companies have. But
1: yes,
2: that's a headwind.
1: Yes, we're also going to have an earnings season update. We're now just 2 weeks away, a little over 2 weeks away from the close of the third quarter of 2026. And what are the expectations right now for the upcoming earnings season? After closing out an earnings season where earnings jumped 50% for the S&P 500 versus the same comparable earnings season last year. We wrote an Micron article over the weekend in the newsletter. I hope you got the newsletter on Friday and Saturday afternoon, I guess it was. As we continue our series, was that number seven? I think that's number seven stock that we've written up, coming from our terrific 35. And we also had a published article. Well, you know, moss. No, there's no moss growing under us, Barry, under our feet right now.
2: Right, don't, not settling, right?
1: No, we had an article published on Friday on 9/11 about
2: Nvidia.
1: Nvidia, yeah. And it had a lot of page reads. That's probably our fourth or fifth article about Nvidia. And if you if you want to go to Seeking Alpha, you can see when we first started writing up Nvidia and calling it the best stock we've ever found. That was a long time ago, and we've had like four, five follow-up articles since then. It continues to be one of our largest positions, and we give everybody an update on Nvidia's track record. As a stock for its investors, it may be the best one over the last 10 years. It's definitely right up there because it gets a grade. It gets a performance grade of A+. And then I go through the valuation over the next 5 years. Can it become a $10 trillion company? It's currently a $5 trillion company. Well, you can read that article from the newsletter that we sent out on Saturday afternoon. If you've never gotten that four-week trial to the newsletter, access to the Best Stocks Now app, the live trading alerts and market updates throughout the day coming from me personally, and what else does it include? Anything else? No, I think that's enough. Maybe we'll throw in a pen with Gunnarsson. No, that's enough. And then we're going to have an update on the upcoming trip to Cleveland.
2: Yeah,
1: which we've nailed down. We're going to be, what's the Independence? Independence,
2: yeah, we'll be there.
1: Ohio.
2: Yeah. Yep, September 29th and 30th. You'll be doing the workshop that evening on September 30th as well. That's in Independence, Ohio. We're at the Embassy Suites there. I think they refer to as Rockside.
1: Yes. Looks like it's a little south of where we were last time, but it's closer to Columbus,
2: kind of the middle, yeah.
1: Yes, where we also have our show is heard on a daily weekday basis, so maybe the folks from there can make the trip up to the Embassy Suites. But the highlight of the trip for me are 2 days of closed-door individual meetings with Barry and myself, and we talk about your financial situation, your current situation, where your money's parked currently, who's managing it, how it's performed, are you happy, are you not. We're not there to help do-it-yourselfers, okay, in these meetings. These meetings are reserved for folks that are exploring our services. I have nothing against do-it-yourselfers. God
2: bless
1: you. Yeah,
2: the workshop's a great
1: Yeah, and that's where the workshop and the newsletters and the alerts and the subscriptions all come in as an aid to do-it-yourselfers. But most folks out there don't have the time. You know, we have a lot of clients that are doctors, dentists, engineers, this, that, professionals, retired, enjoying the grandkids, or not. Or traveling the world, and they don't want to do it yourself. And those are the folks that we target in these meetings. You have a rare opportunity to sit down with us for 45 minutes to 60 minutes, somewhere in that neighborhood, to book an appointment one-on-one and have us talk about your situation and see if we think we can be of any help to you. So to reserve an appointment with us on Tuesday or Wednesday, I believe that's September 30th, and I believe it's October 1st, at the Embassy Suites in Independence, Ohio, you need to call because those will fill up. They always do. And we always leave Thursday open just in case. I don't schedule my flight home until last minute, right?
2: We got Tuesday the 29th. We've got Wednesday the 30th.
1: Okay, the 30th.
2: We've got October 1st if we
1: softly penciled in. So to reserve a meeting with us, 855-611-BEST, 855-611-BEST. To come to the workshop on that Wednesday night from 7 to 9 p.m., also call to reserve a seat at 855-611-BEST or send us an email online at GundersonCapital.com. We'll be right back.
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0: back here to the second quarter of today's Best Stocks Now show. Well, the biggest news, the 10-year just hit 5%. That's big news. Let's hope that can be a resistance level and provide some support for the beleaguered 10-year, which is impacting the multiple in the market, and it's impacting, obviously, bond funds. As rates go up, the value of bonds go down. It's not a good year for bond funds at all. It has not been a good decade for bond funds at all, and I don't see why the next 5 to 10 years would be any different, because I don't see rates. We had a very unusual circumstance which drove rates down as low as they went. COVID definitely played a big part in that. And you got a lot of people sitting on a 30-year mortgage down in the low threes right now. And there's no way they're going to move to a new home and get a new loan at today's rates, which are approaching 7% now. And it's almost impossible for a entry-level couple, married couple, single, whatever, to buy a new home because of these interest rates and where they're at. And as of now, I don't really see any relief in sight. The only relief I see is getting oil prices under control, number one, and that's going to take some kind of big movement, whether it's diplomatic or bombastic.
1: Increasing diesel refining capacity. How about that?
0: Yes, there's a big problem that's raising interest rates. And we're not going to get any help from the Fed. In fact, it's pretty likely, I hate to say it, but it's pretty likely that we'll follow in the ECB's footsteps this Wednesday and hike rates by a quarter of a percent. The market's kind of already done it. I don't know that hiking the rates would cause rates to go any higher. It seems like the market's already built that in. But it's affecting the biggest winners in the market, the highest PE stocks. They're the ones that are feeling the brunt of this so far today. The chips, obviously, NVIDIA, SK Hynix, Taiwan Semiconductor, Samsung, Broadcom, AMD, Micron, CoreWeave, Nebius, ASM, Marvell, Intel, you go on and on and on, and then you get the optics, fiber optics, Coherent, Applied Optoelectronics, Ciena, Celestica, Arista Networks, Cisco, Corning. They're all under pressure today because of comments made over the weekend by Anthropic's CEO, which we'll get to here in a bit, okay? And that definitely, and you know what else it really affects are long-term stocks. Now, the stocks I just mentioned aren't really considered long-term stocks. They're making money now. But you go out on the time horizon of companies that aren't making money now, the Oklos and the SMRs of the world, MP Materials and whatnot, they're really getting hit with this rising rates, because long-term stocks behave like long-term bonds in a rate rising cycle like we have right now. They get hit the worst. OpenAI now rules out a 2026 IPO over safety focus. It looks like Anthropic will probably be the first one, Barry, to go public.
1: They're going to have to walk around. Yeah, I mean, okay. They're going to have to go on these road shows. I think that's why the CEO said what he said this weekend, because there's a backlash. The only two things right now, the only thing that really Republicans and Democrats agree on is curbing AI in some form or fashion.
0: Except Trump doesn't agree on it. Trump's not on board.
1: Yeah, I mean, from the House and the Senate, it looks like they're pushing.
0: They agree on something.
1: To the election. We'll see what happens after the election. Maybe everyone goes back to embracing AI, at least if you're on the ballot.
0: Trump says, hey, we're locked in a race with China. Okay, you don't want to get locked in a race because you can do crazy things. It's not about machismo and who gets there first. You know, that's a little bit of a dangerous path. In the meantime, you've got crude oil, you know, at $103 per barrel right now, and no relief in sight. This is really a problem. I don't know. Something's got to give eventually. And you've got the Saudi Arabia pipeline. Now, on the other hand, our oil holdings are doing quite well today. Venture Global is doing quite well. LNG is doing quite well. Some of the energy service stocks. Tanker rates are hitting new all-time highs for tankers. Because tankers are in short supply right now, and carrying, you know, a brunt of the load with the Strait of Hormuz basically shut down. And then, of course, you have the outage from the Saudi pipeline, which threatens 4% of the global oil supply. So that is all a problem. Trump presses Fed for lower rates ahead of policy meeting. Good luck with that. I think you're going to get a quarter of a point rate hike, even though the inflation numbers have been good. They've been good. No issues there with inflation, but it's getting ahead of inflation with diesel prices affecting so many products and goods. It's just hard to believe that inflation's not going to rear its ugly head again. Anthropic. This is kind of a surprise to me. It's on track for a second straight quarter of profit. Anthropic expects to post positive adjusted operating income. Now, Barry, operating income, that's not net income. Am I mistaken there? Income is before all of the indirect expenses of depreciation have to come out of that, right?
1: Exactly. Right? Yeah. So you've got, you know, that's kind of your, think of it as your core business income. Obviously, your other pieces of income, financing income, as you've mentioned before, in terms of, you know, you could borrow money that would actually increase as cash flow, at least cash on hand. Also, you know, it's a financing activity, which also pops up on, you know, on the income statement as well. But yeah, think of it. Yeah, I kind of think of it as you know, what you're really in business for, right? That's your operating income. There's a lot of other ways, right, to increase earnings, whether it's buying back stock, like we said, issuing debt and other things. But operating income's pretty. Usually, you know, one that you feel good about, at least from an accounting standpoint.
0: Yes, but I consider when you use the word profit, your statement,
1: yeah, that's a different
0: profit
1: number.
0: Is bottom
1: yeah,
0: line.
1: That's a different number.
0: Net income, earnings per share, but I guess it's better than nothing to be have a positive operating income. Okay, when we come back, I want to get to these comments that the CEO of Anthropic made over the weekend that is causing the spill.
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0: Welcome back here to the second half of today's Best Docs Now show. The name Dario Amodei is probably driving the drop, for the most part, in the AI sector stocks today. Who is Dario Amodei? Well, he's the CEO of Anthropic. He, along with several prominent AI leaders, have called for a slower pace of development. You know, the market doesn't like that word, very slower. Does that impact Micron?
1: Never does it. You know, well, and you know what it impacts? It also impacts the, you know, slower means further duration, which also gets more impacted, as you mentioned, with interest rates. So,
0: yes,
1: you know, does it mean that they won't end up spending, you know, trillions and trillions of dollars on it? That pace of spend may be, you know, a bit slower. We'll see how that, you know, actually shapes up. I think part of it has to do with, you know, once you get past this midterm election, then you'd be back pedal to the metal in terms of some of these build outs. But you know, anything when you're slowing down that cash flow that you're going to get, you're pushing that cash flow off into the future, that cash flow is worth less.
0: Yes, so, that's exactly right. I mean,
1: that's pretty much that.
0: Well, Dario, in an essay on his personal website on Saturday, so you go look it up, I suppose, Dario Amodei.
1: Personal website.
0: Personal website said that the progress of improving AI model capabilities should be slowed down. He didn't really say that the infrastructure, the building of the infrastructure, should be slowed down. He said that the progress of improving AI model capability should be slowed down. OpenAI CEO Sam Altman responded to Amodei's essay on X. He said, "I agree with Dario that we need to pace the frontier, push it out further." In his own X post, Elon Musk, founder of SpaceX AI, previously XAI, did you know that he changed the name of from XAI to SpaceX AI? He says Dario is right. Okay. So you've got three of the major AI folks out there saying we need to slow down a little bit here. I don't know if that means the build out of the infrastructure or just in the development of more powerful models that can do more things. Microsoft CEO, meanwhile, which is ChatGPT or Copilot, Satya Nadella, has also endorsed the research focus and deliberate pacing needed to get alignment right as the design goal, while Google DeepMind CEO, another major player, that's Gemini, Demis Hassabis, has previously backed a coordinated approach to slowing frontier AI development if risk mount. And they seem to have mounted here recently, as there's been some rogue AI agents out there that have attacked other websites and whatnot. In July, CEO Nadella of Microsoft called for a U.S.-led global AI watchdog to screen the world's most advanced models. And then, of course, as I said, the one not on board with all of this is President Trump. He wants pedal to the metal as we race China, almost like in a race to the moon or the race to Mars or whatever the case may be. He wants pedal to the metal in this whole AI push. So that is causing the sell-off today in almost all of the AI stocks. There's a few that are up, but for the most part, all of them are down. Okay, the Fed meeting on Wednesday, we've talked about that. Boy, it seems like that thing comes around. Is it every 2 weeks or every 4 weeks? We're going to hear from our friend Kevin Warsh and his cohorts. They used to measure, Alan Greenspan's briefcase on the way to the meeting, all kinds of things, trying to get a clue, but it seems...

0: as the commodity oil rises and falls. But right now, there's quite a bottleneck. The super tanker rates for the very large crude carriers on the benchmark Middle East to China route hit a record of nearly $800,000, with the biggest wave of attacks on the Middle East shipping since the start of the U.S.-Iran conflict. It costs a lot of money now to ship oil. And that's the only way to get it to China from the Middle East is through the super tankers. SoftBank gets an $11.8 billion loan for OpenAI bet. I don't think I would invest in those bonds. That's another concern that should be reason for a bit of a pause is the money that these companies are spending in this AI race and infrastructure. And of course, that's the fuel behind the rise in SanDisk and Micron and Arista Networks and NVIDIA, etc. But if there's a slowdown there, that doesn't mean that the revenue won't eventually come. It just won't come as rapidly, this big bulge in earnings that you're going to see at Micron and SanDisk for the next few years anyways. Could level out just a little bit, but this debt that these companies are taking on to build this out, and in SoftBank's case to buy into OpenAI, which could never be a profitable company. Man, I would not touch SoftBank myself. That's just me, as I worry about SoftBank and the investments they've made in a lot of these companies that have capital expenditure intensive and may never turn a profit.
1: And Goldman's, they all have the same similar risks. That's the problem,
0: yeah,
1: too.
0: Yeah, well,
1: though,
0: in the competition.
1: They're all in their own very, very tightly concentrated, right, in the tech and AI sector. So any hiccup across the board for the industry as a whole is not good for SoftBank, which is what we're seeing currently.
0: Now, Goldman Sachs is very optimistic about the market, despite today's spill. They say that rising treasury yields are squeezing stock valuations, which we've been talking about, and creating new winners and losers across the market. Well, the new winners are really the tanker stocks and the oil stocks. That's all I'm really seeing. But Goldman Sachs strategists expect strong corporate earnings. That goes back to my thesis, strong corporate earnings and healthy balance sheets. Healthy balance sheets. Profit margins are better than they've ever been in the market. Record. Since they started keeping records on profit margins for the S&P 500 companies, they're the highest they've ever been. The earnings are the highest they've ever been. But with the surging of the 10-year to 5% now, it's compressing the multiples. It's not doing anything to earnings. A slowdown would do something to earnings, but it would just level it out over the years rather than having this big bulge in earnings. But the valuations are falling in the market as bond yields rise, and I said that 19x is where we're at right now on the forward PE of the S&P 500. That's the lowest it's been. You got to go back to the beginning of 2023 when the NASDAQ began its zoom to find a forward PE this low. All right. Well, we'll be back here in a bit, and we're going to talk about some individual companies in the news today, and there's several of them. This is the Best Stocks Now show.
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1: 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As a seasoned financial planning practitioner and chartered financial analyst, I'm here to help you with retirement planning needs, portfolio allocation reviews, and income generation strategies. All too often, financial advisors are only concerned with the specific assets they have been tasked to manage, with no regard for the purpose of their clients' other investment accounts. At Gunderson Capital, we have refined a holistic approach to planning and portfolio construction, with a focus on ensuring all of your investment assets are working in tandem to satisfy your financial goals. Whether you're retired, approaching retirement, or still in the accumulation phase, we are here to navigate the inherent risks of the market and help you meet your financial planning objectives. If you haven't had a financial review in a while or would like to learn more about our planning process, I encourage you to give me a call at 855-611-BEST. That's 855-611-2378.
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6: This is Carol Platt Liebel for townhall.com. When Gloria Steinem died recently, she was mourned across popular culture as a feminist icon, but her legacy is a mixed one. Many feminist reforms of the civil rights era were necessary and right, including laws against sex and pregnancy discrimination. But Steinem's brand of feminism also had an anti-male streak that still poisons relations between the sexes today. She popularized the line, "A woman needs a man like a fish needs a bicycle." Steinem promoted the idea that women find their greatest fulfillment through work outside the home, and generations of women and children have paid the price. She also advocated for the abortion-on-demand culture that has shaped the course of our nation. There's no question, Gloria Steinem lived an influential life, but on her impact, the jury, like our country, is split. I'm Carol Platt-Liebau.

0: And welcome back here to the final segment of today's Best Stocks Now show. I'll try to get through as many of these individual stocks as we can here in the remaining minutes we have. Kioxia out of Japan, which is a memory firm, memory chips, is considering doing a U.S. IPO like SK Hynix did out of South Korea recently. By the way, SKHY was on a tear all last week. I'm sure it's down today. SKHY today is down 7.3%. It's volatile as all get out. But SK Hynix hit $1 trillion in market cap in the middle of last week. Kioxia is another player. It trades on the pink sheets. You can trade it. It is tradable. It does have enough volume in it, KXIAY. I'm going to add it to the app today, the beststocksnowapp.com, so that you know, we can get a feel for the track record. The chart looks pretty good. It's made some money for its investors. And a U.S. IPO, of course, they're taking advantage of this bulge in profits at the memory chip makers to do a public offering. Okay, you know what? I had a little confusion on this stock until I looked at its history. There's a stock with the symbol RUM. Has nothing to do with Johnny Depp. And he's got a new movie coming out, Johnny Depp. It's been a while.
1: We're not talking Bacardi here with Rum?
0: No, Rum Group. You remember Rumble?
1: Oh,
0: Rumble,
1: yeah,
0: went online when Twitter banned all these people, you know, and Trump created his Truth Social. And along came Rumble, which was a conservative brand of a social media, and Devin Nunes, I believe, was appointed as the CEO of the company. Well, they've changed their name to RUM Group. They've changed their business model to an AI company. RUM Group shares up 14.6% today, and it's been showing up in my screens, my daily screens of momentum stocks and B-plus or better ranked stocks. This is the company formerly known as Rumble. It was primarily a video platform, kind of competing with YouTube, but now it's become a cloud infrastructure and AI computing company. The company changed its name to RUM Group in June 2026. So if you got a little Coke, you buy a little rum stock, you can have a rum and Coke. Rum shares jumped after reports surfaced that Anthropic agreed to a $13.8 billion computing contract with the company. Now there's an example of capital spending by these big, what do we call these, mega, mata, what do we call these data companies, Anthropic, and there's a name I can't think of right now.
1: Oh, you're talking about the hyperscalers.
0: Yeah, hyperscaler, and the money they got to spend, and here's a company on the receiving end of that spend. This is where we want to be. The report indicates that Anthropic has entered into a deal with RUM Group. I don't know if Devin Nunes is still the CEO. I doubt it. But he was a congressman out of California who ran some very important committees in Washington, D.C. before he left the government world and went to the private world. Well, I'm sure he's done a lot better financially. In an August securities filing, RUM Group revealed the $13.7 billion contract. That's a big contract for a company that is $3.5 billion in market cap. Of course, they're adding a lot of market capitalization today. So RUM is one that we've been watching. I didn't realize it was the old Rumble till I looked into its history today. Another one here with a big win that I have not heard of, and I'm adding this one to the app today, Elmet. Elmet Group. Elmet soars. It is up 45% today after winning a $2 billion U.S. tungsten contract. Now, this is only, before the day started, this was about a $250 million company. That's a micro cap. But they get a $2 billion contract from the Pentagon. And Pentagon also made a $450 million investment into this company. Elmet has quite a history. It goes back to 1929. The predecessor of Elmet Technologies was founded in Maine. The business specialized in refractory metals, particularly tungsten and molybdenum, which aluminum comes
1: there's
0: from,
1: your molybdenum.
0: Right? Yes, there's my molybdenum products used in demanding industrial and defensive applications. For more than 70 years, the business operated as a part of Royal Philips and Philips Lighting, which is Philips Group, PHG. They've been around for a long time. They have a lot of, they got in trouble with the sleep apnea machines. Following its separation from Philips, Elmet became a U.S.-owned company headquartered in Lewiston, Maine. The company expanded its manufacturing and machining capabilities and established itself as one of the few vertically integrated U.S. producers of tungsten and molybdenum products. So there you have it, ELMT. We're not going to get to the others. Venture Global did get a 20-year LNG deal with China Gas. We like Venture Global, VG, in this environment. We're out of time. Okay, now, again, we're coming to Cleveland on September 29th and 30th. We're coming to Independence, Ohio at the Embassy Suites. 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Do I hear the music?
1: No, not yet.
0: Okay,
1: have,
0: well,
1: we're
0: Novo
1: have to get
0: Nordisk
1: to,
0: rebrands
1: to the...
0: Novo. Novo got rid of the Nordisk part of the name as they rebrand. That's been a stinker of a stock, though. Even with their weight loss, their blockbuster Wegovy weight loss drug, maybe this will kick it into gear. Okay, well, this has been fun. We'll come back and do it all over again tomorrow. Hopefully we won't have so much bad news tomorrow. Be better. This is the Best Stocks Now show. Have a great day, everybody.
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4: Breaking news this hour at Town Hall. I'm Bob Agnew in Washington. As Republicans and Democrats on Capitol Hill battle over the issue of affordability heading into the midterms, new polling by the Pharmaceutical Reform Alliance shows broad bipartisan support nationally for reining in prescription prices. Former Arizona Congressman J.D. Hayworth is a group spokesman.
5: It's not a Republican issue. It's not a Democrat issue. It's an American issue. With a little more than 50 days until the midterm elections, this is something tangible. Bills are there for drug pricing reform, for reining in big pharma. There are three lobbyists on Capitol Hill for every congressman and senator dealing with this issue, pushing the big pharma agenda.
4: Congressman Hayworth says Americans can help rein in prescription drug prices by signing an online petition at the website PharmaReformAlliance.com. President Trump has called on Ukrainian President Vladimir Zelensky to halt strikes on Russian diesel fuel infrastructure, saying those attacks are causing a global shortage and driving up prices.
6: We spoke to Mr. Zelensky about it. There are plenty of other targets. Don't hit diesel fuel, because that's hurting the world. We don't want him to hit diesel fuel.
7: The president's comments came hours after large-scale drone strikes overnight killed and injured civilians in Russia and Ukraine. Amazon has suspended its partnership with 21 Air after one of the cargo carrier's planes careened off a Miami runway last week and killed five people. The Boeing 767 came in fast, then barreled roughly 1,300 feet beyond the end of the runway and smashed into a van carrying the workers at a plane cleaning company. All five people who died were in that van. Amazon said Sunday it's decided to pause operations with 21 Air until the investigation is complete. On Wall Street right now, the Dow off by 142. This is townhall.com.
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7: The 25-year mark is now passed, but the pain and suffering continues as so many first responders and Manhattan residents have respiratory illnesses and cancer relating to the 9/11 toxins in New York City. Here's correspondent Laura Winters.
10: The 9/11 Victims Compensation Fund reports an enormous number of people have passed away from the toxins at Ground Zero, close to 9,000 to date, triple the number of people killed on September 11th, 25 years ago, close to 60,000 first responders, news reporters, photographers, and Manhattan residents have been diagnosed with 9/11 related cancer from being exposed to the toxic air and toxic debris. The numbers tragically growing by the day. Laura Winters reporting.
7: The Supreme Court will decide this month whether to hear a lobster fisherman's challenge to a new rule that requires electronic tracking devices on all boats.
11: Hey, I am Brant, and her name is Sherry, and she's a friend and a colleague of mine, and we were just praying for her, actually, because she had a major surgery she just went through.
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0: Morning, Lauren. Evening, Grace, America. I'm Hugh Hewitt. Welcome. I talked about AI in hour number one. I'm leading off hour number two with Danny Seiden, who is president of the Arizona Chamber of Commerce and an old friend of mine and of the program, because Danny cares about data centers and AI, and I am not a Luddite, neither is Danny. We both believe in growth. I want my grandkids to live in a free America that's ahead of the pack. Danny needs his children to grow up there. Danny, how does data center fit into that equation?
1: No, Hugh, thanks for having me on. Dream come true to be on the show with you today. But you're absolutely right. You hit the nail on the head. Arizona's at a fork in the road most states would kill to be at. Do we become the state that builds the next critical infrastructure, or do we watch it be built in another state or even in another country? I mean, we need what the data centers provide. That is infrastructure that goes into every transaction, whether it's our kids' medical records, our financial transactions, all the things that we're building, not to mention AI as well. And for everyone who's scared about AI, I know there was a lot of press about that over the weekend. You want the guardrails, but you want to be able to set those guardrails. So you want it all built here, and we can do it. We can do it with responsible and transparent leadership.
0: Let's go to there. I do not always think of the current Arizona State House as responsible government leadership. However, maybe it'll come back. What I think of Arizona is as a place that everyone from California is moving to because with low on regulation and the land use policies, we're not crazy. Data centers generate revenue for state and local governments. And our friend, State Senator Betancourt from Texas, told me Texas already has 350 of them, and no one said boo. How many does Arizona have, and who wants to stop that?
1: I can tell you that Arizona is number two in North America for proposed data center development, and currently Phoenix, the metropolitan area, which is our main area here in Arizona, is the largest data center market in North America by capacity. So we're top two, top five in every one, and not to mention the wait list that we have to get them built. Hugh, it's worth saying when it comes to responsible policy, you're seeing states like Texas, who you just brought up, go for the total moratorium on them, which to me is irresponsible populism, just trying to get to the front of a parade or people for, playing on people's fears. In Arizona, we worked with our Democratic governor, Katie Hobbs, on just doing a moratorium on the tax breaks that data centers were getting over the next 3 years so we can review them, give them a chance to rebuild their trust with the community as we continue to develop here, show that they're paying their own way. That's responsible. So Arizona is leading in terms of policy when it comes to this.
0: All right. Thomas Malthus, bad economist from hundreds of years ago. The Luddites, bad populist from hundreds of years ago. They predicted the end of growth, and they tried to make the end of growth come about. Who is actually powering the anti-data center movement? Because I don't think they're benign actors who are worried about water or electricity. I really don't think that.
1: No, Hugh, that's right. Listen, we hear from neighbors all the time, and the arguments have changed, that they're concerned about the power, that it's going to drive up their power costs. They're really concerned about water, right? I'm in Arizona, a very arid state. Water's always in the news here. All data centers are being built now are being built on a closed-loop system, so they don't use a lot of water. So we're wondering where this misinformation has come from. And now we're starting to have more and more receipts. The point, too, very deliberate campaigns by foreign actors, particularly in Southeast Asia, looking to use our democracy, our free speech against us, making it harder for us to bring these things to market. Now, that doesn't make the concerns any less real for people if they believe them. So that's why we encourage our projects, and we've had success in Arizona, be transparent. Get in with the communities. You talk about economic impact all the time. That's great. But we got to get down on the micro level. This is what it means for your neighborhood, what it means for your kids, what it means for their schools. In Louisiana, a really great example, they took the construction sales tax from a big data center project and gave all the teachers in that district a $50,000 bonus. Those are the kind of things that we can make happen with these projects. And we want them here for everything we're afraid of, all the AI fears that are out there. You want it. You know, you can't keep your kids safe by letting someone else watch them. You want to have it here in your neighborhood, in your backyard, so you can keep an eye on it and put those guardrails in.
0: Now, Danny, I also think, I am hopeful that my home and yours, eventually everyone is from Ohio, I want Northeastern Ohio to have a lot of these because they do throw off a lot of revenue, tax revenue that is desperately needed to either maintain or expand first responders, police and fire, but maybe rebate property taxes. what is Arizona using its revenue increment for? Is that a local government decision or is that a state government decision?
1: Right now it's completely statewide, and there are partnerships at the local government level too. It's still kind of being evolved. You brought up Ohio. We work closely with my counterpart, Steve Stivers, based back in Ohio. Yeah. They're seeing the same problems, the same opposition that we're seeing here. And again, how we win, we've worked on this blueprint called Better in My Backyard. And in the Better in My Backyard campaign, rather than have a secretive code name and operate in our NDAs, you come in early, you find your partners, you find out what the community really needs. We're working with Signal Polling. They're doing a lot of data and research on this right now to show what people are most concerned about. And really, through transparency with not just the data centers, but also our utilities, to show that, hey, we are not driving up electricity rates to fund these utilities. They are paying more than their fair share to keep your rates the same or relatively low. So all that has to be transparent. Now, what are the dollars being used for is a great question. In our districts so far, we've seen them use for schools, for public safety, fire, police, things that really matter. I mean, this is one of those instances where you see the chamber and the trade unions on the same page, because they want the jobs. We want the jobs here as well. So again, this funds real infrastructure, wastewater treatment facilities, transmission of our utilities. Critical infrastructure is being funded by this, and that's why we don't separate data centers from infrastructure. Hugh, they are infrastructure. They are the digital infrastructure of the future. Think of them the same way you would of utility workers, 20 years ago. This is what we need. This whole conversation could not happen without them. So that's why we get frustrated with politicians who try and rush to the front of the populism parade and say, no more data centers, period. And they often do so, ironically, on Twitter, on their platforms, pretending that there's no connection to it. And we're going to start calling them out for it.
0: So walk us through, whether they're in Arizona, Ohio, on the East Coast, West Coast, North or South, what is the process that a data center normally goes through to build one in a community so that people can be alert and involved, because they should be involved, but I think they'll end up saying yes if they are involved?
1: Yeah, no, Hugh, that's absolutely right. The way it's worked, I'll tell you the way it was worked and how it's changing. The way traditionally data centers came into a community, very strict NDAs, usually tied to a large tech company. So if you're Hugh Hewitt living in Ohio, and you're going to hear that there's something called Project Star City coming in your backyard, and you don't know what it is or where it is, but you see these massive shells of buildings being built. And that's traditionally how it went. Now, they would go present to the city council, and the city council couldn't talk about it either. They're under the same NDAs. We've got to do away with those NDAs. We've got to make it more transparent so the city council can bring in the neighborhoods. And this has happened. You look at what happened in New Mexico. It was kind of the first one to really move forward on this with Oracle's Project Jupiter. There's a lot of money that was passed out to the community in that, in things that they need. I'm not just talking about the scholarships or the community foundation funding, but also direct infrastructure donations from Oracle into that community to fund things for wastewater, not even associated with their project. So that's how these deals are going to be going, moving forward now. You're going to see a lot of early community advocacy. You're going to see every data center announcing who they are, what they're doing, meeting with neighbors one by one, presenting facts. Facts don't spread themselves, Hugh. And we're in this day and age where everything I say on this show, someone's going to go Grok or ChatGPT or Claude it to make sure I wasn't making up or lying. So we have to get our facts out there so that people can see what the truth is, and in a transparent way, so they can know there's nothing to be afraid of. And in reality, they can benefit. You brought up property tax rebates. That's great. We can point to Virginia and Loudoun County, which has been data center alley for years. They have seen a property tax reduction annually in that state, in that county. We can have that all here. And if it has to be rebates and we have to cut checks, that's fine as well. It just has to be more transparent. So going forward, a data center is going to come in. They're going to work with their local community organizations. They're going to work with their city council. They're going to have neighborhood meetings. And we're going to get this done. And we're going to beat back the misinformation that's being stirred up by bad actors out there.
0: All right, we got 2 minutes, Danny. About how many more data centers can America expect to be built in the next 5 years? Where are they going to be built?
1: Okay, I mean, that number is in the hundreds, and they're going to be built all over the country. I know the wait list in Arizona, when we put the moratorium on that tax, people rushed to get their applications in. That was well over 100 just here in Arizona. So I can tell you that's going to be multiplied around. And here's the thing, Hugh, we need them here. We want them here. They are going to be built regardless of whether they happen in the U.S. or somewhere else. And you want that money, that revenue, all the economic benefits we talked about here in the U.S. I want it all in Arizona. I want it for my kids. But more importantly, I want to be able to have those guardrails. I want to know that our values, American values, are what's watching over these data centers, the ones that get into AI. I want to know that my child's medical information is being protected on American soil, preferably in Arizona, at a data center there. That's what we want.
0: And where do people find more information on the Arizona Way, Danny?
1: The Arizona Way, they can go to our website at the Arizona Chamber, azchamber.com. We have a whole separate page dedicated to BIMBY, which is Better in My Backyard, so people understand this is how you do it. And we have great examples, too. Our wonderful company, Intel, as you know, I'm an alumni of there. They've been building massive fabs inside a Chandler neighborhood in East, Arizona for years. And they've done it for decades with no problem because they work really closely with the neighbors. There is a blueprint to follow, and we're preaching about this right now, because America needs it, Arizona needs it, we need it.
0: 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Get the BIMBY. I love that, Danny. Well done. Well done on that.
1: Thank you.
0: The BIMBY. Build in my backyard. I love that. I wish I'd thought of that. Danny Seiten, good to see you, my friend. azchamber.com. I'll be right back.
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3: Pennsylvania's ground zero for the midterm elections. Four critical U.S. House races will determine who controls Congress, conservatives, or the radical left. And Pennsylvania's governor race is the key. 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
0: Welcome back, America. I'm Hugh Hewitt. Let me give you the latest polls that came out over the weekend. In the Georgia Senate race, we've got Mike Collins versus John Ossoff. Mike Collins is the Republican. And Mike Collins was thought to be too far behind. He is down by 6 points. In fact, in the WIC poll, he's down by 4. In the Insider Advantage, he's down by 7. But in Trafalgar, which is pretty good, he's down by 6. That race is far from over, though legacy media wants you to think, oh, Mike Collins, he can't win. Actually, he can win because John Ossoff is just not Georgia. But I want to go to the other ones as well. We've got an update from everywhere, but we've got Senator Tom Cotton joining us. Senator Cotton, how's it look to you when you look at the Georgia race and the races around the country?
14: Hugh, it's good to be back on with you. I'll tell you, I feel pretty good about all of our races around the country. You know, it's a fact of campaign life today that the Democrats tend to raise more money early from all of their far-left donors using the Act Blue platform, and it's somewhat suspicious techniques that continue to raise questions, whereas our candidates tend to engage a little bit later, and we have a lot of support, too, from our party committees and now from the President's Super PAC as well. So what you see probably is in many of these races is Democrats trying to pass off a false image of moderation to the voters in their states when they have a long history of radical and extreme statements and policies. So I believe our voters around the country are going to start seeing exactly who these candidates are. People like, whether it's incumbent senators like John Ossoff, former senators like Sherrod Brown, or new aspiring senators like James Tallarico in Texas or Troy Jackson up in Maine.
0: Well, I'm wondering, when you look at polling, Trafalgar, you heard my introduction, Trafalgar just put out the poll, 6 points. I thought Georgia was supposed to be like an Ossoff runaway. That's not a runaway in September. 6 points? That's not.
14: Yeah, no, not at all, Hugh. Many of these races are still competitive. I'm frankly not aware of any race that's even remotely close that I would say is put away for either side. I mean, this is going to be a competitive election. We know that. As the president sometimes says, you're running into, you know, a history of headwinds in the second midterm. But we think that there's a lot of accomplishments on which we can run, from the biggest tax cut in American history to record investments in our military to a new farm bill to secure border, and that we can expose the Democrats' radical views, that they want to take away your health insurance on the job. They want to impose a national energy tax, drive up the price of electricity and gas. They want to abolish immigration enforcement. And they want to slash our military budget. These are not popular positions, whatever this or that horse race poll in this or that state may tell you.
0: Now, Senator, to mix up metaphors, after the Browns' terrible showing yesterday, a fellow fan wrote me, the Browns are like Obamacare. We can't get rid of it, and it doesn't work. Is it true we can't get rid of Obamacare? Are we stuck with that forever?
14: First off, Hugh, I think that may be unfair to Obamacare after seeing the Browns' performance yesterday. much as I don't want to defend that law. Obamacare has two main parts. One is the Medicaid expansion. Two is the health insurance marketplace. What they have in common is throwing more money after a system that doesn't work, especially needlessly complicated bureaucratic coverage rules. People are different life circumstances. You know, a healthy young 20-something has different needs than a married couple with young kids in their 40s and versus different needs for retirees in their 50s and early 60s. So I think it's important that healthcare reform focus on the actual needs of individual Americans and gives them a wider berth of choice. Some people want different kinds of coverage. Some people may want, for instance, a high deductible plan and have an HSA with it. Lots of people don't want to lose their health insurance on the job, which, by the way, the Democrats want to take away. That's when they say Medicare for all, what they mean is private health insurance for none.
0: That does, and the unions cannot like that. All right, Senator, I want to finish by asking you, again, aware that you're chair of the Intel Committee and you only use open source Intel. The Houthis have done a lot in the last week, including get to the islands in the strait there on their side of the peninsula. Does the world not care about this? Saudi Arabia alone in this to fight the Houthis?
14: No, Hugh, not at all. In fact, I've spoken with senior Saudi leaders today about this matter. We can't allow Iran and its terrorist proxies to dictate which countries can use which waterways to ship oil into the global markets. For all your listeners, they should just know when they hear the Houthis in Yemen or they hear militias in Iraq, that's Iran. Those are all Iran's proxies being led and guided by the Revolutionary Guard Corps from Iran that are trying to put pressure on American allies in the region because they're losing so badly facing the blockade of Iranian oil. And I think it's incumbent that we do everything we can to help our friends in the Middle East, like Saudi Arabia and the United Arab Emirates and Kuwait and others, continue to ship their oil to keep prices of gas and diesel as low as possible for Americans here at home.
0: Now, the Emiratis were involved in a ground war in Yemen for a long time, and then Saudi Arabia asked them to stop. I might be wrong about that, but that's what I thought happened, and they withdrew. Are there no ground forces available to our Gulf allies to advance into Yemen?
14: Well, Hugh, I'm not sure they want to advance into Yemen. What they do, that they want is the Houthi terrorist group to not attack their cities, attack their oil fields, their pipelines, and assert control over critical waterways. And that's what we should help them do. I mean, again, we can't allow them to shut down shipping through the Red Sea any more than we can allow Iran to shut down shipping through the Strait of Hormuz.
0: Well, does that, are you saying just bomb or use missile technology or in, I know you're not suggesting boots on the ground, you're the last guy in the world to do that, but
14: certainly not American troops, but we have the ability working with our Arab partners, which, as you say, have in the past put their own troops in Yemen to protect their own interests, but to work in concert through naval power, air power, and intelligence sharing to drive these terrorist rebels back from the critical pinch point going into the Red Sea to allow shipping to continue through there. We should do that not just because they're our allies, but because it's good for the American consumer to keep diesel and gas prices as low as possible.
0: Okay, last question. Is the terrain of Yemen somehow uniquely difficult to wage war on?
14: Well, you can't generalize about the country as a whole, but yeah, in the western part of it, where a lot of the population is, certainly where a lot of these terrorist rebels are located, very mountainous, very remote, very difficult. Always has been that way. Yemen has always been kind of the badlands of the Arabian Peninsula.
0: And so is it like the Hindu Kush that you just can't win a war there because of the tribes?
14: It is akin to that kind of terrain, obviously not as extreme as you see up in northern Afghanistan, but akin to that. And, you know, it's been always and everywhere the case, not just in Yemen or Afghanistan, but in Europe and the Americas, that the mountains are often the refuge of laws and rebels and scoundrels of all types.
0: Senator Tom Cotton, as always, I appreciate your checking in from the campaign trail in Arkansas. I appreciate it very much, Senator. Follow him on X at Sen Tom Cotton, S-E-N Tom Cotton. Follow me in the next segment, America. I've got some audio from the weekend. He's right about the Browns. They may be worse than Obamacare. I didn't mean to insult Obamacare that way. Coach Monken, if you're listening, put in Shador. The old Irish saying, when everybody says you're drunk, you better sit down. Everybody knows you can't win with Watson. If you're going to go 0-17, that's fine. I know you're not allowed to say that, but you could hint it. Stay tuned. I'm Hugh Hewitt.
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16: This is a Bloomberg Money Minute. Modest losses on Wall Street today on a sell-off in AI chip makers after the leaders of top AI firms Anthropic and OpenAI propose the whole industry slow down development of the technology to stop it from becoming too powerful and a threat to humanity. Now, even though President Trump pushed back on that, saying the U.S. needs to stay ahead of China on AI development, investors got spooked and the Dow lost 152 points, the Nasdaq down 147, the S&P lower by 37. Oil closing higher above 101 bucks a barrel as Saudi Arabia faces new drone attacks from Iran-backed militants in Yemen on a massive east-west oil pipeline. That'll be shut down for weeks. OpenAI has acquired a startup called Glass Imaging, founded by two former Apple workers, that's developing a better smartphone camera. The cost, about $300 million. And Canada's Prime Minister Mark Carney says his country is ready to sit down with U.S. trade reps and that a deal is still possible. Tom Busby, Bloomberg Radio.
17: 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The Answer.
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24: In 1775, the British warship HMS Lively patrolled the coast of Massachusetts, looking to keep desperately needed powder from the hands of the Americans. The Marbleheaders were known for smuggling contraband to the Patriots. On this February day, the British took prisoners. But the Marblehead seamen wouldn't have it. They fought for their countrymen. In the icy waters, in the dead of night, they took rowboats to the Lively, armed to the teeth with muskets. They waxed valiant and rescued their men. Brothers, if there be no wind for the sails, then grab an oar. I'm Jeff Toring, pastor of Liberty Valley Church, and we are one of his footmen. Come, join us.
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0: Welcome back. I'm Hugh Hewitt. Abdul Sayed, the most radical candidate from a major party for the United States Senate in the history of the United States. He's running in Michigan against Mike Rogers. I think Mike Rogers is going to win, but you can't be sure. Get out and vote. Get out and vote early. Starts, I think, in a week in Michigan. You can get your absentee. Abdul Sayed went on Face the Nation yesterday and loses a bit. Cut number three.
27: Well, there are Jewish voters in your state who are concerned about your relationship with Piker. You have condemned anti-Semitism, but not called out his rhetoric directly. Why not?
28: Weijia, with all due respect, this is the third time you've asked about a Twitch streamer in California. I've done four events in Michigan this week. You know what didn't come up? Twitch streamers in California. You know what did come up? Grocery prices. The fact that people can't see a doctor. The worry that they have about the quality of
0: air. Blah, blah, blah. He did not answer the question. Why did he not answer the question? Because his running mate, Hassan Piker, the Twitch streamer from California, also had some audio and video surface this week. Here he is complaining about forcible reverence for 9/11, cut number six.
29: So this forcible reverence coming from institutions on its 25th anniversary is it's probably not going to take hold amongst the masses.
0: We screen this because he drops F-bombs left and right. Okay, continue.
29: Burning alive in these towers, and people were already making jokes. But having said that, the cultural attitudes about 9/11 being like 9/11 not being treated with like respect and dignity, I think is as calcified in the collective conscious of Americans, right?
0: No, it hasn't. And I've told you from the beginning, he's not very smart at all. And Abdul El-Sayed should not have hitched his wagon to him. I mean, it did win him the primary. He won by 1% of the vote, and Hassan Piker did deliver the nutters and the crazies and the DSA people. But now he's stuck with him, and I don't care how mad Abdul El-Sayed. Abdul El-Sayed is welcome on this program. We will pre-tape an interview. Every Democrat running for every office is welcome on this program. All they have to do is get in touch with me via Dwayne or my booking producer, or just put it on X, and I'll see it. Tag me on it, and we'll set up 30 minutes, 45 minutes, uninterrupted conversation. I'll play it all. But I will ask you about Hassan Piker, because you brought him to Michigan, Abdul El-Sayed. You made him the face of your campaign. Now you don't get to put him away in the back room and say, oh, who is that guy? I got nothing to do with a Twitch streamer from California. You brought him to Michigan. But there are other issues as well, like your idiocy, Medicare for all that. What, that can't be paid for. Let's go back to your idiocy on the Electoral College. Abdul El-Sayed on the Electoral College, cut number four.
1: I also want to talk about the other ways that they're coming for democracy. It's not just your ability to raise your voice. It's the ability of the democracy to represent you in the first place. Like, the idea of the Electoral College, let's be clear, it benefits here in Michigan. We get a lot of attention because of the Electoral College, but it's anti-democratic.
2: Yeah.
0: You think it actually, it is anti-democratic. It was planned to be anti-democratic. That's the genius of the framers, is that ours is an anti-majoritarian country, and we want an anti-majoritarian country because that preserves individual liberty. I honestly don't think he knows that. And therefore, slogan after slogan, one more slogan, he's into reparations. Cut number five.
1: I've thought a lot about the challenges. I have read my history. When it comes to black communities in Michigan, when it comes to black communities in America, there are unpaid debts that have long since come due that we are unwilling to acknowledge, let alone pay down. And I understand that we need leaders who are going to understand those debts and address them. But the question for me is, within my power, have I done my best? And I would challenge people to look at my history and say, yeah, that man hasn't done everything he could around the problems.
0: Well, he hasn't. He could have said how much and when. For whom? All right, so if you're serious about reparations, and Democrats are not normally because they know it's going to drive people crazy, and they know it will insult some in the black community for a variety of reasons, and they know it will not make anyone happy, but they have to mouth the radical words. They never put forward details. And so, really, how do we know what you're for? You just got to ask the question, reparation, how much and when? For whom? How much, when, and for whom? How much, when, and for whom? Abdul El-Sayed. So no, you haven't done even remotely the work. I've read my history. Get out of here. Get out. You haven't read anything. You probably read Hassan Piker's phone number and called him for help. But you have not read anything about reparations. And if you have, you haven't come up with an idea. Stay tuned, America. I'll be right back.
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2: 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Reuters Institute says we're now one of the top news brands in the nation. 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

0: S. Lively patrolled the coast of Massachusetts, looking to keep desperately needed powder from the hands of the Americans. The Marbleheaders were known for smuggling contraband to the Patriots. On this February day, the British took prisoners. But the Marblehead seamen wouldn't have it. They fought for their countrymen. In the icy waters, in the dead of night, they took rowboats to the Lively, armed to the teeth with muskets. They waxed valiant and rescued their men. Brothers, if there be no wind for the sails, then grab an oar. I'm Jeff Toring, pastor of Liberty Valley Church, and we are one of his footmen. Come, join us.
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3: Welcome back, America. I'm Hugh Hewitt, an old friend of the program. Governor Tim Pawlenty of Minnesota fame, he was governor from 2003 to 2011, joins me now. Governor, welcome back to the Hugh Hewitt Show. Those were good times. You made me Commissioner of Hockey and Master of the Horse in Minnesota. I think those were lifetime titles. And so I'm glad to have you back, but I did not know that you had now taken the helm of the Solar Energy Industries of Association. What is SEIA.org?
4: Well, back then and now, Hugh, part of my job is to clean up, making sure that you're accurate in your information and representation. So when I was governor and I appointed you commissioner of hockey, the term that I recall was puckheadosaurus grande. And so I think you've taken some liberties. Now, of course, with your in your role, you can have creative license and interpretation, but I think you've gone over the line here, over the line.
3: Well, over the line is part of my job as Commissioner of Hockey. Talk to me a little bit about the SEIA. I had no idea you were doing solar. Tell me about it.
4: Yeah, so I'm the CEO of the Solar Energy Industry Association. It's an association of the nation's companies involved in manufacturing, creation, installation of solar. And it's an increasingly great story, Hugh. The short version is it's cost competitive now. The technology's improved dramatically. It's quick to deploy. It gets in the ground faster than anything else. And by the way, that's really helpful when you have gas plants and nuclear plants that can't get built very quickly. We also have reliability now with these big commercial batteries. So even when the sun isn't shining, we can store energy. And then lastly, it's clean. So we've got a lot going for it. And we're just one important part of an all of the above American energy portfolio. And it's a really growing, booming area of energy policy and energy production going forward.
3: Well, they picked a good guy to speak on their behalf, Governor. Is there any federal law that stands in the way of solar development, or is it just state-by-state NIMBYism that prevents it? Because I'm an all-of-the-above guy, too.
4: Yeah, and it's really, there's federal and state barriers, but a big one that's really current and really pending right now is on a bipartisan basis, there's actually serious permitting reform that's possible in the United States Congress. And we want everybody to try to support this, but it would help not just our industry, but all of the industries that produce energy to get more energy. Of course, it's a supply and demand equation. If you want to bring down prices, you got to create more supply. And if you want to have more supply, you've got to have more projects. If you want to have more projects, you got to have quicker permitting. And we're not talking about cutting corners. We're just saying make it faster and treat everybody with an open hand, level playing field. And so permitting reform is one example of what we need to get done at the federal level.
3: Is that in the Senate, Governor, or is that in the House, or both?

0: Both, and the Senate, by the way, is seriously considering. I mean, it's not just some talking point. There are serious negotiations in the 11th hour of this, and there's a real possibility that between now and the end of the calendar, your Republicans and Democrats could unite around this, and there's some great work being done. So it's both, but the Senate is taking the lead right now.
1: Can the solar power industry assist with the data center problem, part of which at least is fears, unfounded, I think in many cases, of stress on the grid? Can solar contribute to that?
0: Absolutely. And if you look at many of these data center projects, they need energy, they need a lot of it, and co-located next to them, or at least connected to them virtually, are solar, what we call utility scale solar projects or other solar projects and storage. So the answer to your question is a resounding yes, but that's not all we can help with. We've got solar panels on homes where people can bring down their energy prices. We've got solar panels on the tops of commercial buildings. We've got community solar and utility scale solar that I just mentioned. So we're a major contributor. But listen to this, Hugh. 70% of all the new energy so far this year that went onto the grid is from solar and storage. Similar percentage last year and the year before. So it's a huge contributor to this supply-demand problem that we've been talking about.
1: Over the 27 years of this program, Governor, the biggest objection to solar was you could not store it, you could not rely on it. Earlier in the interview, you said there are commercial batteries available now. This is not something I'm familiar with. How big are those batteries? How much can you store in them? Are the traditional objections to solar, have they been solved?
0: Well, we're trying to update people's understanding of the industry, which is a big part of our challenge and our opportunity. But the batteries used to be for 2 hours and 4 hours, then 6 hours. Many are now 8, and now pretty soon on the market, 10 hours of commercial scale storage. So if you're concerned about what happens when the sun doesn't shine, the answer is you can store a boatload of energy on these batteries and be more reliable. And also keep in mind the grid is managed as a portfolio. So no one source is trying to contribute everything all at once. These grid managers know how to balance and call from different sources as available and as needed. But we are a growing, important, and increasingly reliable part of that equation because of the batteries.
1: And does the GOP get on board now? It used to be reflexively too expensive, unreliable, the clouds are going to come. Has that changed within the caucus?
0: Yes, although there is a thing called the energy culture wars, which I won't go into the details of, but you know, support for renewable energy used to be pretty bipartisan, but more recently it got really blue versus red, and part of my job and opportunity is to try to make it a more purple and to try to bring more Republicans and conservatives back into the fold, not talking about anything other than the economy. If you want to have a better economy, we need more energy, it needs to be affordable, and it needs to be quick, reliable. And that's a message that Republicans should be able to support. We've got good facts on our side in that regard, and eventually the politicians catch up to the facts.
1: And last question, Governor. Does it save the average consumer money? And the number one question of my audience is going to be, can I save money with solar? All the tax credits are gone. Does it work anymore?
0: It remains competitive, for sure. And on the commercial side of it, places like Lazard, not a partisan think tank, just an investment banking firm, said we're probably the most cost-effective source of utility-scale energy in the country. And for residential homeowners and smaller-scale users, there's other options available to them, including things called virtual power plants, where the utility or a solar company pays for the solar system to be installed on your house, and hopefully it'll save you some money, but it also has a chance to make you some money as you push back some of that power back onto the grid and to be a power supplier on your own home.
1: Well, despite your attempt to revoke my title as Commissioner of Hockey in Minnesota, you are welcome here anytime, Governor. By the way, you think Michelle Tafoya can win? I do.
0: Well, she's one of the best candidates we've had in Minnesota in a long time. And I think, she got an opponent who probably wasn't the strongest coming out of the Democratic primary. And so I think she's got a shot.
1: I do, too. 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Find out what Governor Pawlenty is talking about in detail. Governor, good to talk to you. As always, stay tuned, America. I'll be right back.
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8: Welcome back, America. I'm Hugh Hewitt. AI dominated the weekend, and I frankly am not going to get public policy advice from a bunch of tycoons in Silicon Valley. I will trust to the Senate and House Intelligence Committees to be briefed, and if there's an urgent need to move quickly. But President Trump kind of boiled it all down this weekend. Cut number 17 from Ireland.
9: Will you endorse him in his election?
10: Well, I haven't even looked at the race. I can say that I have a very good relationship with him.
11: President Trump, we've seen a lot of concerning reports about AI. Should the AI industry slow down or be more regulated?
10: Well, I say this. Look, we're leading China in AI. We're the most sophisticated country in the world. And frankly, I want to keep it that way, because whoever wins, AI wins. And we can put guardrails, we can do this and that, but I think you have a lot of negative forces that are bringing it up, that shouldn't be bringing it up, and they're bringing up things that won't happen. But whoever wins with AI wins, you know, it's an expression that I came up with, and it's true. We're building billions and billions of dollars. You look at the plants and factories, forgetting about AI for a second. We have more auto factories under construction right now than we have had in many, many decades. Maybe ever. He likes being on camera.
8: Whoever wins, AI wins. Donald Trump, he's right. Here is Alex Smith on ESPN, who's also right, talking about Deshaun Watson, cut number 22.
3: No chance.
12: I just didn't understand. It's so delusional. I felt like how out of touch do you have to be if you're Deshaun? What have you done to give this fan base to cheer for? Right? Honestly, this is going to go down as maybe one of the worst trades in the history of football, one of the worst contracts in the history of football. You've been completely unavailable, and when you have been on the field, it's been terrible. I've been on bad teams. I know what it's like to look forward to road games, right? But, to sit and whine about it at the microphone, again, when you still have the highest guaranteed contract in the history of football, right? We're not even talking about the...
8: That was before the game. 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Coming up in hour number 3, Admiral Mark Montgomery starts us. 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And then on Friday, I take the long interview with Victor Davis Hanson about his book, Counter-Revolution, Parts 3, 4, and 5, coming up. Don't go anywhere. Stay tuned to Salem News Channel, the Salem Radio Network, and our great affiliates. I'll be right back.

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4: News this hour from Town Hall. I'm Keith Peters in Washington. Interior Secretary Doug Burgum says developing artificial intelligence is part of the calculation as the Trump administration implements energy policy.
5: Turning electricity into heat, into cooling, into lights is a bit of a miracle that we all take for granted. But now we have the ability to take electricity and convert it into intelligence. The demand for electricity is going to skyrocket. Intelligence, more intelligence is good for the planet. More intelligence is going to transform every job, every company, every industry. It's going to transform government. And the demand for electricity is going to go up, and we have to continue to find ways to have reliable, affordable security to do that.
4: New warnings from the artificial intelligence industry have revived debate over whether advanced AI models could escape human control and threaten humanity. In an interview on NBC News Meet the Press, House Speaker Mike Johnson says if President Trump's promise of $5,000 per voter went through, it would not come from more taxes or debt.
6: We're not going to get further in debt if this idea was implemented. This would be, in the president's mind and the way he analogized it, like a dividend check for shareholders. That's how he thinks of it. If a corporation does well, everybody gets the benefit of that, and he thinks of it this way. They're talking about the new tariff revenue and other revenues coming into the country.
4: A crucial Saudi oil pipeline that was struck in an attack will mostly be out of service for weeks as the damage is repaired. That's according to two regional officials. The East-West pipeline, which runs across the kingdom, is key to Saudi Arabia's strategy of shifting its oil exports to the Red Sea to avoid the Persian Gulf Strait of Hormuz. On Wall Street, the Dow down by 152 points. More on these stories at townhall.com.
7: The midterms are almost here, and Republicans could be in deep trouble. Polls show Democrats leading in key races. Tonight, Rob Finnerty on Newsmax reveals the growing threat from the DSA and the radical left. With less than 60 days to go, Finnerty says it's time for the GOP to hit the panic button. The House may go, and control of the Senate is up for grabs. Gas prices, mortgage rates, health care, and out-of-control national debt. Americans are angry, and the progressive left wants total control of Congress. Tallarico, El Sayed, AOC, Bernie Sanders. Finnerty reveals President Trump's secret plan to fight back and what you can do to help him. Don't miss Finnerty tonight at 8 p.m. Eastern on Newsmax. 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It takes just minutes. Newsmax. It's real news for real people.
4: Amazon says it has suspended its partnership with 21 Air.
8: This happened after one of the cargo carrier's planes careened off a Miami runway last week and killed five people. The Boeing 767 came in fast and then barreled roughly 1,300 feet past the end of the runway and smashed into a van carrying workers at a plane cleaning company. All five people who died were in the van. Amazon says it's decided to pause operations with 21 Air as the investigation into the crash continues. North Carolina-based 21 had flown packages for Amazon since 2024. John Scott reporting.
4: Fashion designer Bob Mackie has died at the age of 87. A statement on his social account said he died Monday. His designs defined the 1970s, dressing stars like Carol Burnett and Cher in iconic outfits. News and analysis at townhall.com. From Washington, I'm Keith Peters reporting. A congressman from Wisconsin who is also the state's Republican candidate for governor swims to safety after his plane lands in a lake.
9: Congressman Tom Tiffany says he was flying back from the La Crosse County Lincoln Day dinner when the small plane he was in lost power as it approached Wausau Downtown Airport. The pilot of the single-engine four-seat Bonanza made an emergency landing in Lake Wausau. Both Tiffany and the pilot ended up in the water, swam to safety, were picked up by emergency responders, taken to the hospital, and treated for minor injuries. Tiffany is running for governor on the Republican ticket in Wisconsin and has been endorsed by President Trump. I'm Julie Walker.
4: Tiffany said in an emotional statement, quote, "We are just really fortunate. We're really fortunate that God was looking after us last night." More on these stories at townhall.com. From Washington.
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0: Morning, glory, and evening grace, America. Coming up, Victor Davis Hanson. Before that, though, I'm so pleased to welcome back Rear Admiral Mark C. Montgomery, retired United States Navy, now a senior fellow at the Foundation for the Defense of Democracies. Admiral, welcome back. If I had talked to you 2 weeks ago, oil was mid-80s, maybe even $82 a barrel, and it looked like the war was over, or at least going our way with Iran. A week ago, oil was at 90, and we had an exchange of fire with Iran, but they hadn't hit much of us, and we hammered a lot of them. And now today, oil's at 102, and the Houthis are terrorizing the second strait, Bab el-Mandeb. What happened? Why were we not awake, or were we awake, and there wasn't anything we could do about the Houthis?
1: Well, look, I think the Houthis are the explanation for this, right? They are threatening. They've basically closed the Bab el-Mandeb to Saudi crude traffic. And then more importantly, they threaten the actual east-west pipeline that runs across Saudi Arabia. And that oil could either go down through the Bab el-Mandeb or go up the Suez. Now, if it's going to Europe, that's not a big deal. If it's going to Asia, that's adding a lot of to the route, but still doable. You start firing at that pipeline, and I think it has an impact on oil prices. And I think this, like, I think the president's had the right touch for the last 3 or 4 weeks on trying to do the economic strangulation. But probably when he said this is a Saudi problem, not an American problem, I think that was probably the wrong touch. We can help the Saudis with targeting and ISR, intelligence surveillance reconnaissance on the Houthis. But that is not going to solve the Houthi problem. In the end, I think the United States, or maybe the United States plus Israel, are going to have to hammer the Houthis like we did last November, December, which really put the Houthis on their back foot prior to the war starting with Iran.
0: Well, Admiral, I remember that well, and the Lincoln was there for that, and then went back for the second round. The Washington is there now. Have we got enough planes to do that? We don't need smart precision munitions for the Houthis. We do to defend our ships. But do we have enough in the region to do both of those, both Iran containment and Houthi defeat?
1: So, look, while we're doing any imposition of cost on Houthi, as you say, Houthi defeat, we're still going to have to maintain the overhead combat air patrol over the Omani sea lane, which we've been doing for months now, you know, to give safe passage. And there's other places where we have to fly. The answer to do we have enough is yes, because we have three sources. The first source are the two carrier strike groups, which you implied with George Washington. And I think Bush is the other. Then the second one is the Air Force squadrons that have been positioned. Now, they're a little farther back now in Jordan and probably Western Saudi Arabia and maybe Israel, but wherever they are, we have a plus up in squadrons available. And then most importantly, the ace in the hole, we have a strategic bomber force sitting very comfortably, going home every night, you know, in Oklahoma and in the Dakotas and Louisiana, in Nebraska. Those guys on B-2s, B-1s, B-52s, but probably B-2s initially, can do unlimited strikes with the shorter range precision guided munitions, what are called JDAMs, or 500, 1,000, 2,000 pound precision guided munitions. And one of them can do about 10 to 12 F-18s worth of damage in a single strike, one of those B-2s. So, yes, we have the tools to do this, and we can do it. And as you said, most importantly, this is not a munition. Short-range precision strike munitions is not a musician, not a munition at risk right now. It is, we have a lot of them. We'll build more, but we already have a lot, more than 100,000.
0: Okay, so Admiral, long ago when the war on terror began, Robert Kaplan, for whom I have a great deal of respect, was a guest on the show. He put out one of his many books that opened in Yemen. And it made the case that we needed our special forces there, and we were there. And Yemen has never been governed. It's really just been a long-running tribal warfare. Is there no way for our Gulf allies to put the boots on the ground in Yemen to push the Houthis back from the strait?
1: So, yes. And I've spent time, you know, I worked in counterterrorism at the National Security Council during the Cole incident, which is...
0: Oh yeah,
1: you know, took place in Yemen. So I agree with Robert that you need that our partners got their boots on the ground. I'll be honest with you, the UAE, the United Arab Emirates, provides better boots on the ground than the Saudis. We've seen that in place after place. And the UAE's been driven out of Yemen by the Saudis. In a little conflict between Mohammed bin Zayed, Mohammed bin Salman, and Mohammed bin Zayed, the leader of United Arab Emirates, Mohammed bin Salman, the leader of Saudi Arabia. That's unfortunate. Because I tell you something, these militia groups, which are the, quote, army of the government, you know, there's 9, 10, or 11 of them, depending how you count them, they don't get along with each other. A handful of them have, like, traced their roots to the being in the Houthis previously. I mean, so, you know, this is a complicated area. You're not going to be able to do it with just the government of Yemen's forces. You're going to need the direction of the outsiders, and it can't just be air power. So I agree with your supposition there. They're going to need boots on the ground. It would be helpful if it was United Arab Emirates and Saudi Arabia, but I suspect it'll just be Saudi Arabia for now.
0: So, Admiral, this is a world problem now. And everybody, from the CHICOMs to the European Union, everybody's got a problem now. Why is it always up to us to fix this one?
1: Because, look, if there was ever an example of where there's just proof that they don't, you know, they don't want to spend the resources or take the risk to be involved in resolving international crises. You can see that with China and disappointingly with Europe and Australia. So let's be clear. China should be involved in this, and they're not, and they refuse to, and they never will. They are absolutely happy to let the United States carry the burden and to be uncooperative and unhelpful. I mean, as we know, they're providing targeting information to the Iranians. If we were to ever find out they're providing targeting information to the Houthis, Katie, bar the door. I mean, I think you stop summits at that point. But then what really frustrates me is the Europeans. First of all, their complete failure to take a side between the United States and Iran. The two belligerents, let's be clear, one of them is their lifelong 70-year partner who's carried the load for 30 years in Europe. The other is a 47-year authoritarian state that killed 30,000 of its own people in a weekend and has killed 1,000 Europeans in terrorist activities in Europe and hundreds of European soldiers in Iraq and Afghanistan. And you're confused about who to back, okay? That's terrible. To then do the same thing with the Houthis that are clearly just a terrorist organization threatening international shipping, shame on the Europeans for not racing to the Bab el-Mandeb to say, we got this.
0: If there was one country that we could count on that was neither in the Gulf Cooperation Council nor already there, Israel and the United States, which one would it be? Would it be France?
1: It's the United Kingdom, but they and the French have both spent about 2% of GDP on defense for 25 years, and both of them had to pay for an expensive nuclear weapons program. So that 2% doesn't go very far, and the service that suffers the most when you fail to invest in your defense for two or three decades is the high cost service, the expensive equipment and modernization and maintenance. That's a Navy. So the Brits at the beginning of the conflict on February 28th could provide zero or one underway surface combatants. That's destroyers or frigates. Zero or one. That's just an unacceptable number. So the answer should be the United Kingdom. But the reality is they're hurting to provide anything down to Bab el-Mandeb on a permanent basis. Certainly not two or three ships like one would expect from the Royal Navy.
0: Is there anyone at all that can, okay, we'll help you out, the United States. We'll send some frigates or we'll send some, anybody at all. And by the way, we only have a minute. Can the Saudis fly the planes that they have, even if they get together with the UAE? Do they even know how to fly them?
1: Yeah, the Saudis can fly their F-15s. They can bomb. They're probably not quite as good as us or the Israelis, clearly. But the people who need to really bomb the Houthis are the U.S. and the Israelis. I think eventually it's going to fall on us to do it right. On the navies, look, the French can provide some. Ironically, the Spanish, by the way, have a very good navy with Aegis destroyers, but they won't show up.
0: Yeah, they won't.
1: Australia has Spanish Aegis destroyers. They could show up with one. Possibly. Actually, the Japanese and the Koreans both have excellent Aegis destroyer forces. Now, they are pretty far away, but in theory, they could come down. Now, they're like the Chinese and the idea that they have not generally contributed to these kind of combat deployments. So, look, the answer is not very many. And I think it's going to end up being the U.S. Navy that once again carries the load. We'll have one U.K. ship, one French ship eventually join us, things like that. But we're going to have to carry the load.
0: Well, then that means, and 30 seconds, Admiral, we got to get that supplemental passed. I mean, don't we? That's not a can have or want. We have to have it.
1: We need it for the munitions problem, but also for the readiness. We are really damaging our Navy and Air Force's readiness. Both services, not just the Navy. The Air Force needs this.
0: From your lips, Admiral Mark Montgomery. Follow him on X @MarkCMontgomery. Follow me to Victor Davis Hanson next here on The Hugh Hewitt Show.

0: The midterms are almost here, and Republicans could be in deep trouble. Polls show Democrats leading in key races. Tonight, Rob Finnerty on Newsmax reveals the growing threat from the DSA and the radical left. With less than 60 days to go, Finnerty says it's time for the GOP to hit the panic button. The House may go, and control of the Senate is up for grabs. Gas prices, mortgage rates, health care, and out-of-control national debt. Americans are angry, and the progressive left wants total control of Congress. Tallarico, El Sayed, AOC, Bernie Sanders. Finnerty reveals President Trump's secret plan to fight back and what you can do to help him. Don't miss Finnerty tonight at 8 p.m. Eastern on Newsmax. 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
8: Welcome back, America. On Friday, Victor Davis Hanson was my guest when I was in California. I could not play the entire interview, but it is important that you hear the rest of what we talk about when we talk about his brand new book, Counter Revolution, about Donald Trump and the MAGA movement. Here's part two. Counter Revolution is a precursor to the second look. How do you think that second look will go? Like Grant? Like Hamilton? That way? Or, no, he was Andrew Johnson and there's no redeeming the guy.
9: No, I think he will look back and see that his first term, I think the best word would be workmanlike. It was a political effort to undo things, and it was very successful in many ways. But he did not close the border as he did the second time. He did not radically put troops in. When Jim Mattis and other commanders said, we don't want troops, he didn't put them in. And he lowered the crime rate in a way that no one thought. He ended illegal immigration. The first term, he would not have removed Maduro, I don't think. And when he came into office in 2017, they had this pink tide expression. I think there were only five nations of the 32 Latin American countries, from the Caribbean to Central Americans, that were pro-American and right or conservative. Now I think there's only four that are not. Cuba, Nicaragua, Brazil, and maybe Mexico. All the rest are in transition. And that's amazing. No, he gets no credit for that. But he really flipped Venezuela. He got the Chinese out of the Panama Canal efforts they were making. And that's, I don't think he would have done that the first term. I don't think he would have done things like add a wing to the White House or restore the monuments or go after the universities' endowments and tax them or tax remittances. So this was a full-fledged counter-revolution military. Look what he did to the military. We were down 40,000 soldiers. Suddenly we have a surplus of recruits. He didn't just question DEI. He got rid of it. And so this is a full-fledged counter-revolution, economic, social, cultural, political.
8: Now let's talk about the counter-revolution. You devote Chapter 4 to the armies of anti-Trumpers. I understand most easily why so many senior officers do not like the president who have retired. That is because they spend their lives being trained in deportment, deferral, civility, keeping your passions in check. It's a warrior class, judicious public behavior. I think that's an aesthetic repulse. What do you think?
9: I think a lot of that is. A lot of it is. And I do think, however, that tradition in the military has been intolerant of people like George Patton or Matthew Ridgway or Curtis LeMay, people who were not that way and turned out to be saviors and brilliant people. So I'm not suggesting that I don't think the military gives enough space for mavericks. And but you're right. But notice one thing, I list all of things that they said, and they were quite extraordinary, comparing them to the architects of Auschwitz, Mussolini, Liar, Nazis, that one famous admiral whom I highly respect said that he should be gone. He should leave sooner than later, even though we have elections coming up. But they don't say that now. Nobody's talking about that because simply when they came in, Pete Hegseth, during the Kelly video, he said, I'm going to enforce Article 88 of the Uniform Code of Military Justice. If you publicly insult your commander-in-chief, even if you're retired, you're subject to court-martial, and I will do it. And all of a sudden, we haven't heard a word as we did the first term.
8: Victor, my theory on this is that having been trained in deportment, and I mean for 30 years in civility and deference to civilian leaders, they're not very skilled in the public square and throwing lefts and rights, but not below the belt. In other words, it's not what they come from. It's not 30 years of doing panels on TV or lectures and seminars. They don't say anything, and then they're suddenly thrust forward. They're going to make mistakes, and I think there may be regret. Do you?
9: I do think there are regrets. I know some of them, and I do think they feel regret, and I think they're not upset that they're quiet now. I think they feel that they have nowhere, and I know they're under pressure to speak out, and I think they feel not only would they be cited for violating the Uniform Code of Military Justice, but they feel that they overreached and that somehow it hurt their stature, and I think it did, and I think it hurt the military stature. And I think they're going to be quiet now and lodge their criticisms against Trump through back channels, et cetera, or in private lectures or something.
8: Second,
9: yes, I think you're absolutely right.
8: A second group you identify, page 132, page 137 and 135, fear and hatred of Trump deeply embedded in government agencies. Now, we remember Stroke and Page. They were not outliers. They were representative. No. And I don't know that you can get that out of a permanent bureaucracy with other than the Doge demolition team. And by the way, it's unfortunate. Some people get swept along. You got to blow up USAID. You got to do stuff like that. Mm. Blow up metaphorically. Or you'll never get rid of these people. And they're not with the Constitution. They're with the Wilsonian appendix of the Constitution, which doesn't exist.
9: No, they are. They're right out of the French 19th century bureau. That's what they are. And we had the anonymous. He was bragging to the New York Times on two occasions that he could thwart any executive order he felt he disagreed with. And he said, I have a legion of supporters that do the same. One person that worked for him who did not agree with him said one thing to me. There's two types of people in the government right now, both appointed and senior bureaucrats. Those who disagree with him but feel that to be patriotic, you have to use your expertise to facilitate and fuel his directives. And he said, I'm one of those. And then there's the other, and he said the majority, they use their expertise of navigating the bureaucracy to stop Trump. And they don't listen to him. And they're trying. And really what he was telling me was they're trying to stage a veritable coup. And we had people, remember, we had a Pentagon lawyer who, on day 11 of the inauguration, she wrote in Foreign Policy that there were three ways to get rid of him. There was impeachment, which would take too long. There was the 25th Amendment, which would take too long. And there was a military coup. And that was published by Foreign Policy. And she said the officers should... And then we had two colonels that were removed from their private sector jobs for advocating that. They said that they should have armed officers to meet Donald Trump and then walk him out of the White House the day that his tenure ended, because he would resist them. It was a crazy time. It really was. It did a lot of damage to the military. I really think it did.
8: It really did do a lot of damage. More coming up with Victor Davis Hanson on his book, Counter Revolution. You want to listen to the entire interview. Tens of thousands of people have at my YouTube site. You hear it, YouTube. Just scroll down. You'll find Victor Davis Hanson. But it's also efficient just to come right back to the Hugh Hewitt Show.
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1: With SRN News, I'm Bob Agnew in Washington. President Trump is pushing back against calls to slow down AI development because of fears that it could actually exceed human control and pose a danger to humanity. The president says he himself is a sufficient guardrail, noting that White House efforts have already stopped any kind of overreach by the AI companies. And the president calls all the concerns being raised a sick conspiracy to prevent the AI development, especially in the United States. Yemen's Houthi rebels have seized the strategic islands of Greater and Lesser Hanish in the southern Red Sea. That move strengthens their control over a key maritime shipping route. Houthi officials announced a takeover today. Amazon has suspended its partnership with 21 Air. That's after one of the cargo carrier's planes careened off a Miami runway last week and left five people dead. On Wall Street at the close, the Dow was down 152 points. This is SRN News.
2: This is a Bloomberg Money Minute. Modest losses on Wall Street today on a sell-off in AI chip makers after the leaders of top AI firms Anthropic and OpenAI propose the whole industry slow down development of the technology to stop it from becoming too powerful and a threat to humanity. Now, even though President Trump pushed back on that, saying the U.S. needs to stay ahead of China on AI development, investors got spooked and the Dow lost 152 points, the Nasdaq down 147, the S&P lower by 37. Oil closing higher above 101 bucks a barrel as Saudi Arabia faces new drone attacks from Iran-backed militants in Yemen on a massive east-west oil pipeline. That'll be shut down for weeks. OpenAI has acquired a startup called Glass Imaging, founded by two former Apple workers, that's developing a better smartphone camera. The cost, about $300 million. And Canada's Prime Minister Mark Carney says his country is ready to sit down with U.S. trade reps and that a deal is still possible. Tom Busby, Bloomberg Radio.
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8: Welcome back. I'm Hugh Hewitt, Victor Davis Hanson. I'm continuing with my interview, which I taped with him on Friday. This is part three. We've been through three of the opposition groups to Donald Trump. Now let's get to number four with Victor Davis Hanson. So I want to go to the more important thing. The fourth opposition, by the way, are the Ben Rhodes silly people on the left, and we've talked about them. They are lost. President Obama is lost. And I don't think, I don't want to make this specific to President Obama. I think a lot of the people who are lost, and I see them on TV every night, are ignorant, not stupid. Ignorant. They haven't done any work. They haven't read anything. If you ask them, why are the Jacobins the Jacobin? They won't even know what you're talking about.
9: No, they don't.
8: This is the problem, Victor. How do we get out of this hole where the talking, chattering class doesn't know anything?
9: I don't know. I think
1: when you look at the curriculum of the Stanford School of Journalism or the Columbia School of Journalism, and I do a lot, it's not in source, how you use sources, how you attribute quotes, how you weigh one source's reliability or authenticity against another. That was what journalism was. Instead, it's DEI and, you know, the New Green Deal type stuff. It's, we're going to try to slant the story for the environment, or and all now in the age of Trump, it has one common denominator. It's anti-Trump. For them, is the emblem, the satanic force that combines all of their pet peeves, and so it's always ends up in some way deprecating Trump. And I don't know how you deal with that, but it's but to be fair, even the, I won't name names out of politeness, but you and I, I'm 73 now. We grew up with some of our people on the conservative side that were iconic. And I would say if you sat them down now after a decade and said, Trump did this, this, this, this, I can find a quote where you supported that for your whole life, lower crime, tax cuts, deregulation, strong military. I could go on and on. And yet you've wiped out that whole legacy because of him. And they would probably say yes. And it's the strangest phenomenon when you see these people who we believe for years who said, if we don't get a conservative president or a conservative agenda, if you don't listen to me, we've had it. And now they've disowned their entire prior half century. And they've either gone over to the left, or they're out in the wilderness and gnashing their teeth. But it's
8: so, Victor, a theory about America writ large, not just our elites, is that when you and I were kids growing up, every adult male we knew who was under the age of 50 or 55 had gone to war, had seen the world, yes, had a moral education. That was an antibody in the body politic to strike down stupidity and mercilessly throttle the SDS and the weathermen and the idiocy of the campuses in 67, 68 through 74. I mean, the revolution happens with Vietnam, but that was an antibody. It's not there now, although a lot of people have been to war. Does a country without factory frontier, farmer, and military force veterans survive?
1: That's another thing that I think it's a great question. So I write in the book, and I've written elsewhere, I can be at Thanksgiving, and here's my father flew 40 missions in a B-29, and he's talking about my namesake, Victor, who was killed on Okinawa. Then his brother-in-law says, well, I rode with Patton. That was tougher. The other brother-in-law said, I was in the Aleutians. And then Belden, who had damage from dengue fever in the Philippine campaign, sat mute. That was everybody's Thanksgiving.
8: Yep.
1: But they all had one thing in common, they were very confident. They went over there. They didn't start the war, but they won. And they won. And I remember my grandfather telling my dad, I said, well, what did Grandpa say? Well, he was gassed in the Meuse-Argonne, and he said, whatever you're going to do, you got to win. And when he went to war, and he had won, but he was severely disabled. But the same thing with the Great Depression. That was the other second experience. They came out of abject poverty, and they rebuilt the economy. They won the war. They came back to this. Everybody said we'd have another depression, pre-depression years. They didn't do it. The economy boomed in the 50s. They were a very confident success, and they had a lot to be confident about. And JFK kind of represented that. I remember that no matter how conservative you are, JFK was a can-do, confident, pay-any-price. For all the criticism you can make of him, we're going to go to the moon, we're going to beat the Russians. I don't see any of that today.
8: Victor Davis Hanson is right. It is hard to see much of that today. A lot of it, though, is described in Counter Revolution, his brand-new book, available at Amazon. The interview with him, the entire interview, is at Hugh Hewitt's YouTube channel. Stay tuned.
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0: Welcome back, America. Here is the final part of my interview from Friday with Victor Davis Hanson. Have you followed Rahm Emanuel at all? Because if there's one Democrat...
1: Yes, I have.
0: What do you think of Rahm?
1: I think he's in a very difficult position because I think privately he's abhorred where the socialist Islamicists are going, but he thinks that people, I think he thinks that the Democratic Party is still him or Mark Penn or reasonable people like that, and it's not. And they're going to have a, it's much more severe than the Republican divide. They have to be defeated. They have to suffer a McGovern landslide to discredit them. And I'm hoping that's what will happen in 2028.
0: I want to finish up then on the people should read The Counter-Revolution because it's a comprehensive, it's actually a grounding that is not in passing. It's not about whatever yesterday's headline or speech was or the controversy about the East Wing, and it's not about $5,000 check. It's about the counter-revolution. But here's the big question. No matter how you count, we've either got one, two, or three enemies, China and Russia, China, Russia, and Iran. And no matter how you divide up American domestic politics, those three want to kill us, and they want to dominate us, and they wouldn't mind if we kind of collapse like Athens into irrelevance. How do you foresee the next 25 years vis-a-vis those three competitors?
1: Well, I think we can handle easily Iran. I think there's going to be a change of a collapse of that government if we continue what we're doing, this anaconda. And I think Russia is so exhausted. I don't know if they're going to lose in Ukraine, but there'll be some settlement. And then I think we can isolate them. They only have, they have demographic but China is, China, I don't think Russia believes it can, it wants to restore the Soviet Union's area. I don't think it feels that even privately it can take over from America as the world. China does believe that. And the problem with China, they're doing things, that Russia never did. During the Cold War, we did not have 300,000 Russian students.
0: Correct.
1: In our major STEM programs, Harvard, Yale, Stanford, MIT, Caltech, they weren't there. And we didn't have the Canadian premier saying that he's going to forge a new relationship, which I understand today may include military affairs as well, Canada. And we didn't have the Europeans terrify...
0: old Europe, not new Europe. Not Poland and Finland, but old Europe, France and Britain.
1: Yes, old Europe. So it's... And then in the Cold War, if the Soviet Union had a gain-of-function virus... And they unleashed it on the world, and it was controlled by the Red Army, the laboratory. Everybody would have been condemning them. When China does it, the first thing they say is, this is just more racism from the Western world. In the U.S., you had the yellow peril, and you should be ashamed of yourself accusing us. And we own, basically, they own WHO.

0: And they're very insidious. Every time I look at one of their new tanks or new jets or new frigates, I just say to myself, that is just a knockoff from an American design or a European design. And it's not that they're less formidable. Maybe they're more formidable, but they have a vast area. They have a vast area they cover for espionage, technology, patent, copyright infringement, and they're insidious. They never stop. They never sleep. They never close their eyes. So I think they're the most formidable. They're more formidable than all of our other worries put together.
1: All right, I'm going to close by thanking you for Counter Revolution. I have a suggestion, Victor.
0: Yes, sir.
1: You have followed four presidents pretty quickly: RN, Reagan, W, and DJT. And they're all two-term presidents, though they've had interruptions and differences. I'd love for you to sit down and write a comparison, like your general's book, because I don't know if you ever talked to Nixon or Reagan, but you spent so much time with W and talking to DJT, it would be a gift to historians down the road if you wrote that down.
0: I will, but could I ask you a question before we go?
1: Oh, sure.
0: When you are watching the present Democratic Party in the scene, and you remember all the things that Bill Clinton bothered you by, and some of his crazy people and these left, and he maybe have kindled some of the left wing, but put that in context, looking back, balanced the budget for 4 years, was opposed to, does he, in your mind, that 8 years doesn't seem nearly as bad as I or you might have thought at the time?
1: Yeah, I overestimated what did Anthony say? The evil that men do lives after them. The good is often interred with their bones. Well, the good of Bill Clinton's interred with his not yet interred bones. He was not that bad. Obama was worse than I expected.
0: Worse. That's my point. That's where it started. Yes.
1: I'm just a talking head. You're a historian, serious guy. But we sensed the same thing. That was the turning. And I just think we're turning back. Are we fast enough? That last question, are we fast enough to turn back?
0: Yeah, absolutely. We can do it in one big defeat for the left. If they were to be humiliated by the Republicans of 28, they would turn on these leftists and they'd get them. Look at McGovern after he lost in 72. They brought a guy. They said, we only can win if the guy has a Southern accent. So we'll find Carter and we'll, not that he was very good, but they went back to the idea, we only win if we have a Southern accent. Clinton runs, Gore runs, LBJ runs, etc. Carter wins because the country was so suspicious of Democrats. They wanted some mark that they were conservative Democrats.
1: Well, J.D. Vance said last night, common sense versus crazy. And I think it's a great construct, but I don't want the Democrats to be crazy.
0: I don't either. I don't either, because in a two-party system, they will win. And when they win, you want a person, you want somebody like Harry Truman or JFK or Bill Clinton.
1: Well, a good point to end on. Congratulations. I think it'll be number one on the New York Times list next week, if it's fair, because you can't hang around at Amazon on number one to number five for a whole week and not be number one on the Times. But I don't put anything past the left, Victor, do you?
0: I don't either. I've had books that were on the New York Times that I don't think anybody knows what the New York Times is based on, whether it's... But it's not just book sales.
1: It's people around a witch's cauldron throwing in, Eye of Newt. Victor Davis Hanson, follow him on Exit, VD Hanson, and go get the Counter Revolution today. Let's make the New York Times acknowledge the fact he's America's preeminent historian. Thank you, Victor.
0: Thank you, Hugh. I appreciate it.
1: Thank you, and I'll be right back.
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0: Welcome back. I'm Hugh Hewitt. Good news today for Susan Collins. Joe Manchin, reasonable Democrat, endorsed her up in Maine. Joe Manchin cannot like what's happening to the Democratic Party with El Sayed in Michigan, Tallarico in Texas, Troy Jackson in Maine, Peggy Flanagan, the nutter up in Minnesota, Chris Pappas, the lefty from the left in New Hampshire. I think he's trying to call home the old Democrats to make them new Republicans. 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Took an hour number one, remind you in hour number two. Tell you again for the final time as we close out today's program, Relief Factor really does work. Now, I haven't been doing much because of minor surgery on the foot, but I'll be back at it, I think, tomorrow, and I'll be able to get my miles in after 8 days off, and I want you to understand Relief Factor means that even though I might be a little bit rusty, might get a couple aches and pains, they won't be big, they will not last, because Relief Factor actually does work. I haven't taken a supplement in more than 20 years. 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The world isn't over, it's just the season's over. And thank you, Harley, Adam, and Dwayne. Talk to you tomorrow on the next Hugh Hewitt Show.
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7: We've got shocking news. 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
7: 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Leading with some very interesting breaking news. As we know, there's a lot of conversations around the usages of AI. Of course, all of us have seen it impact how we do our daily work, how we do and deal with our daily life, whether you know it or whether you are intentionally doing it. You are typically, and you have been for a while, utilizing different AI systems. Now, obviously, that all changed in a couple years ago with really the launch of the big chatbots, the Claudes, ChatGPT, all the ones that really started making it a much more user-friendly experience. So when you think about you as the worker, or maybe in your life, when you are looking at the different daily tasks that you roll out with and go, oh, I could use AI to this, make my grocery list. Maybe I could get it to edit a paper for me. Maybe I could get it to make sure my grammar is right, draft an email. Well, you got to think in the same way. So are terrorists. And we found out, thankfully, actually, I'd say, due to Anthropic's, honesty, I guess, in this, in some ways, right, the Houthi rebels were using Claude, their chatbot system, to create plans to essentially use weapons and to figure out missile guidance and all of these things to see if it works. Now, thankfully, it didn't necessarily become too successful, and Claude did have some guardrails here. But you got to think, if we're using it as a tool, the terrorists are as well. And now you have the anxiety that is coming with the usage of AI when you put it in the wrong hands.
9: Well, and once again, this is with the backdrop of, one, the Houthi rebels now causing more havoc in the Red Sea, blocking certain pipelines, et cetera, that have now opened up the front that was just on the other side of Yemen with the Strait of Hormuz, with now the Red Sea as well and all the ports there. You're now starting to see that they are, in a sense, using the tools that are afforded to many of us. They were using the American version of Claude to effectively vibe code their way to a guided missiles program. That's where they're just going in, trying to code it by, hey, this is what we want it to do, iterating it out the way many people use this for, I don't know, a small business.
7: Right, yeah.
9: Let's make an app that shows our YouTube videos pop up to the front. And not knowing how to be the engineer side of that, you don't need that anymore. Fortunately, Anthropic says that safeguards blocked, quote, many of the militants' requests, but not all of them. There's reports that they were running three weapons development programs through Claude, and that is wanting to produce guided rockets as well as ballistic and hypersonic missiles. We know that they also did some test firing of guided rockets that failed. And after that, they went back to Claude and said, hey, can you explain why this failed? They were iterating the way many of you would your daily work through this type of system.
7: When you get annoyed with a ChatGPT hallucination, imagine if you're the one trying to shoot rockets. I mean, this is the real world we're living in here, folks. I mean, we have a fun bite if you want to hear about it. I mean, coming from some of these top AI leaders. So who's this one from?
9: So this is from Jacob Coxon, who had put out a big warning last week using apocalyptic terms about the use of this.
10: Yeah, so unfortunately, we know how to control nuclear weapons, pretty much. We don't yet know how to control AI. This is possibly the most dangerous technology that humanity has ever created. It's basically out of science fiction. I think we have no other choice but to cooperate internationally, because an arms race would be disastrous in a way that no other human activity has been in the past.
7: Of course, this comes on the heels, Will, of celebrating the 35th anniversary of Terminator 2 Judgment Day.
9: Right, and in other interviews, he directly pointed to what does it look like with the end of humanity, with an AI takeover. He pointed to those films.
7: Yeah, exactly. Let's talk about this and more. Phone lines are open for you. 1-800-684-3110. We also have some other interesting news in the world of the ACLJ, some of our legal work, and a shocking move where you have a big pro election.
11: Hey, Jeff. It's that time of the year when everyone's back to juggling work, school, and holidays.
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7: You know, Batista, you're going to see when we get back.
13: Meet Kelsey Sheeran at the 2027 Bringing America Back to Life convention. Kelsey Sheeran is a Canadian combat veteran, best-selling author, entrepreneur, and one of the most forceful voices exposing assisted suicide, also called medical assistance in dying or MAID. She argues the system has turned healthcare into a state-sanctioned death program that is already crossing into the U.S. and Ohio. At 19, she deployed to Afghanistan and returned with PTSD and traumatic brain injury, was medically released at 100% disability, and knows firsthand the darkness of suicidal ideation. Instead of giving up, she built a company called Brass Immunity, which transforms spent casings into jewelry and eyewear. 20% of profits go to veterans fighting mental health crises. Her new book, Do No Harm? How the healthcare industry legalized murder, documents how a narrow exception for the terminally ill expanded into a program that now targets the depressed, disabled, homeless, and traumatized. Kelsey exposes the Canadian numbers, more than 100,000 MAID deaths since legalization, and cases in which veterans seeking a wheelchair ramp or patients in psychiatric crisis were offered death instead of treatment. She calls the program a death cult with billing codes, lobbyists, and financial incentives that make ending a life cheaper than saving one. Kelsey staunchly opposes normalizing suicide as care, especially when palliative options, mental health support, and basic dignity are starved. She has compared Canada's laws line by line with emerging U.S. statutes and named the doctors and institutions she holds responsible. Critics call her extreme. Supporters call her the death lobby's worst nightmare. Kelsey has stared at death on the battlefield and then watched it packaged as compassion at home. Sharon's message is urgent. What began in Canada is already being sold in American state houses. Case in point, the Ohio House introduced HB 835, known as the Ohio Medical Aid in Dying Act, in April. This is a system that finds it easier to kill the vulnerable than to treat them. Bringing America Back to Life is sponsored by Cleveland Right to Life. Join us March 12th and 13th at the Holiday Inn in Independence, Ohio, to hear Kelsey Sheeran.
7: Now we're seeing a conversation break out of people online discussing their usage or lack of usage of AI. What I do want to say is that you are using it, regardless if you think you are using it or not. That is, of course, if I'm talking about if you are connected to the internet and you are doing things like Googling at this point, or you are, and honestly, if you're watching on YouTube, there's a good chance there's something with AI that's working behind the scenes right now as we have this conversation. We know YouTube does this. In fact, they've been very honest with that, is that they are essentially able to monitor all videos that now come in, including what's being said and what's being seen, due to the AI systems they've built. And that is precisely some of the problems here, is I think you have these AI companies raising these red flags at this moment, because I believe there's a few different probably motivations. One of which is that, yes, it is moving much faster than anyone ever anticipated. And number two is they do want to slow it down in some sense, because think about this. You know, the new iPhone was just announced last week. You know that the team that at Apple is working probably multiple generations ahead. They're working on the next iPhone and probably three more after it, because these things are processes. They got to build them. They got to have a factory to make them. All of these things have to happen. With AI, it's a little different. AI is essentially seemingly self-training itself to get better and better as the days go on. Some ways that's great. Some ways that could hurt product releases in the future as well, because you're going, oh, if we give them everything all at once, you know, eventually are we going to get to the point where our companies become irrelevant very quickly, and you have another tech boom like you did in the original days of the internet, where you had all these websites come in, everyone built their own e-commerce sites, everything happened, and then, of course, a lot of them were just big startups that exploded. I think there is an issue where that could be a case, and then you have the fact that it is so easy to manipulate, not just right now, it's not only that it's easy to manipulate you as a customer, you are able to manipulate it to do things like this, which is, look, Claude probably has guardrails to probably try to stop and immediately missile defense, or not missile defense, missile guidance for terrorist organizations or for anyone for that matter. However, there are, you know, pretty easy ways I think people are learning to kind of break that system.
9: Well, as Anthropic said in this case, that the safeguards blocked many of the militants' requests, but not all of them.
7: Right.
9: And partly they only found out about it in some of these cases when they came back to it to ask what went wrong, meaning they had succeeded in getting some of the information to test that failed and then went back to the drawing board, so to speak, to try and iterate out how to fix the problems that went wrong. So we're looking at this in kind of two ways over this weekend of what's coming out. You have the very real current day situation where Houthi rebels that are a proxy of Iran that have caused a lot of havoc in the region are using the tools that we all can get and you know, the
7: consumer tools,
9: the consumer model that's $19 a month, they're able to use to try and create weapon systems that are far more advanced than a rebel terrorist group has ever been able to have before. And they're not necessarily needing their benefactor in Iran to send them the technology now. They're utilizing it in this way. At the same time, you have this individual, Jacob Coxon, who had been a researcher for both OpenAI and Anthropic, so Claude and ChatGPT's companies, parent companies, and had left them. It came out with this warning heading into the weekend. A lot of people didn't see it. There was a lot of coverage of the 25th anniversary of September 11th that rightly took over a lot of the news over the weekend. But he put out this message saying that effectively it's an existential threat to humanity. Very bold terms, right? That saying this is it could kill us all were the words he said. Then you had the follow up over the weekend from the head of Anthropic, Dario, and what he wrote was an essay, 3,800 words, that said, we must pace the frontier. This dropped late Saturday. And then you had Sam Altman from OpenAI, Elon Musk, as well as Google's DeepMind leader, all agree with him. And what he's basically saying is, we don't even know if we can police ourselves. We may need the government to step in here. You have this whole discussion then in Congress, which is Congress even suited to understand these things, to regulate and put guardrails
7: on? At
9: their
7: age?
9: Right. I'd argue no. So you have this situation, and it brings up a very Y2K kind of panic, I feel like, with a lot of people, where, you know, we've got this drop-dead date where everything's going to shut down. You can't access anything anymore. Now, history tells us a lot of these existential, concerning moments when people to put out these humanitarian ending type of warnings don't end up coming true, or they're able to fix it. But it is concerning when it's the leaders trying to say, we got to slow ourselves down.
7: And look, we have a pretty one positive thing I could say about the AI. Well, one, I think that we have to embrace everything about what's happening with AI. But I do think we're wrong if you just try to shut out all usage. It's just the next industrial revolution. It's the next tech boom. It's the next thing. You know, you may not be able to anticipate it, but it's here and we're dealing with the reality of it. The one thing that I think is a saving grace in this, and we have to remember this, and we have to protect this because we started losing it with the internet at some point, is that thankfully, you may not like them, you may not agree with them, but the mass majority of these major companies, Anthropic, Google, Microsoft, Meta, the ChatGPTs and Claudes and all of these bots that you're using, most of them are American companies. Mm. That is a very good thing because at least you know that you are dealing with an American-based company. When it breaks out of that is when we are going to have more and more concern, when you are dealing with, because my big problem is if you put too much restrictions on the American companies, they're not going to do the same in China. They're not going to do the same in Saudi Arabia. They're not going to do the same in other countries that are even, some that are, our allies and friends. So to stay ahead of the curve, we got to let our people, our smartest people do this. However, I would guarantee you if this same issue happened in some of these other nations, you'd never hear about it. Thankfully, we do have American leadership in this that understands at least the risk.
9: Well, and I think to that point as well, we can play this bite. This is the former researcher who went on with Anderson Cooper. He also went on Fox News as well, was very concerned about this. But let's go ahead and play bite 11, and then I've got a few follow-ups from even what the president of the United States is thinking. Bite 11.
14: I assume you are saying literally that you believe that AI could kill us all by the end of the decade. How would that happen? Like, what would that actually look like?
10: Yeah. So the precise scenario sounds a little bit like science fiction. It sounds like something that's not real, but I think it is frighteningly real, and it's easiest to understand it if you think about real things that happened 2 months ago. So 2 months ago, OpenAI agents, AIs, hacked into third-party infrastructure entirely of their own accord, and this was like a concentrated hacking spree that they carried out of their own volition. And I think that if you extrapolate into the future the level of capabilities of these AIs, with the same independent volition, they could cause extreme havoc. For example, hacking critical infrastructure, building extinction-level bioweapons. There's a lot of ways that the AI could actuate itself in the world.
9: So I think there's a few things we have to take here. If you are a developer for this, of course you think it is the most powerful thing in the world. So your cautions are going to be extreme as well. I think what we have the liberty here to say is that, one, we also believe God is in control, not technology and science. But it doesn't mean that you don't go in clear-eyed and say maybe there needs to be some restrictions or holding back on this. I want to point back to what you said, Logan, that it is fortunate that many of these are American companies, because a lot of the most advanced Chinese AI systems are what they call distilled American products. They're using AI to steal the code and the inside and the models and then replicating it themselves and then trying to move from there. So it's not even like they started at the base problem and move forward. They are saying, though, that the president is actually very apprehensive about putting government regulations in place to pump the brakes, so to speak, on the development of AI because of that very issue, because of not wanting to fall behind China in that race to be dominant in the tech world. Because even if it's not doing it by itself, adversaries, as we see, if the Houthis are trying to, on a small scale, use guided missiles, you can only imagine what Beijing would do economically.
7: Exactly. And it may not be your enemies in the sense of people that are going to bomb America. It may not even be your enemies. It may be your, what you would say, competitors in the space or in the world space. So whether that is for control, just to be the great superpower here. So if you want America to stay that way, we have to be very careful when you start putting up these regulations. I want to hear from you. What do you think? 1-800-684-3110. Should we be listening to these AI executives putting in some guardrails here? Or does that open the door to China? Does that open the door to other countries to become superior to us in these situations? I mean, you think about the space race. You think about all the things over time where America has had to step in and be the leader to keep that title of really the great superpower of the world. What do you think? 1-800-684-3110. Also, when we get back, we're going to be discussing some work of the ACLJ. And a pretty shocking moment here as a big artist thrown off a tour for speaking, what, against Israel? That actually happened? In this day and age? Let's talk about it when we get back.
9: Welcome to the all-new ACLJ app. Expert analysis and insight big tech can't censor. 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
7: Welcome back to Seculo. Phone lines are open for you at 1-800-684-3110. I do want to talk about the work of the ACLJ, but I quickly want to take a call. Let's go to Bill in Wyoming real quick. Bill, go ahead.
16: Thanks for taking my call. Actually, to not be critical, but this is actually an old idea. Two-pronged suggestion is the fact that this idea, I believe, has been in Star Trek The Next Generation, including the fact of what they called the Borg species. But 50 years ago at my first base station, there was a movie that came out with Eric Braeden, as well, that also starred Marion Roth, you know, Mrs. Cunningham from...
7: Leave It to Beaver. Mrs. Cunningham would be...
16: Yes, Mrs. Cunningham. And this is about a supercomputer that...
7: Happy days.
16: ...that Dr. Forbin had developed to take care of our defense systems. When they brought it online, it suddenly discovered that there was another computer like it in Russia. They got together, and it took over the whole world.
7: Yeah, I mean, Bill, this is it's a nothing new idea. It's just the reality. And look, science fiction, you bring up Star Trek The Next Generation, you talk about Star Trek The Original Series, you go back to that, you see how technology was inspired directly by what we had in science fiction 50 years ago.
9: I mean, isn't an iPhone a tricorder?
7: Yeah, I mean, there's so many of those things. You know, FaceTiming, everything that you thought was just a big concept, a lot of it has become reality. Look at even the space programs that we have today and how much of it was inspired by science fiction. You know, I was at a museum that specifically focused on the art of narrative art, and it had a lot of those covers from 60s and 50s, pulp fiction, science fiction, trade paperback kind of books, and you saw what a lot of became the future. The problem is, Bill, is here we are, and it's no longer a thing of fiction. And that's great if it's an iPhone. It's a problem if it's missile defense. It's a problem if it's the Borg, as you said. If that becomes real, and look, as Will said, do I think the people we've heard from today are maybe sounding the alarm to a bit of an aggressive standpoint? Yes. Do I think end of humanity happens in 4 years? I guess we'll find out. But I would bet against it. Do I think there are nefarious ways to use this technology, just like every technology ever in the history of mankind? Certainly. This one just takes things that you needed expertise on and now puts it in your fingertips. And you could say that about, I don't know, if you're a history teacher and you were someone who had to go get your degree and everything, and you say, well, now every piece of history is in my pocket. Now it's, oh, I had to become a scientist. I had to do this if I want to become a missile defense worker. Well, now you just type it in and say, hey, I'm trying to build a rocket. Sure, it's not that simple, because then, of course, you have to go build that rocket. And I think we're forgetting that part, that there is still, like, humans have to have some
9: still
7: kind
9: construction.
7: Of construction, like something like that. Now, could they hack your digital systems? And sure, if all of our phones went down and everything, that's a problem. Okay, you wouldn't be hearing from me right now. It would be Armageddon, for sure. But let's also, you know, kind of calm ourselves a little bit here, but then realize there's real threat here and we have to be smart as the American people.
9: That's right. And I think, once again, as you brought up, as the caller brought up, these aren't new ideas that computers could take over the world at some point. And I think that's also part of our humanity, of seeing something that is soulless, a computer, you know, that and being concerned that it can think on its own, make its own decisions outside of our shared morality. Right. But it was always the radio, the television, any technological advance was the end of the world for those that were legacy products, whether it
7: horses,
9: be, whether it, yeah, it would be the way that things
7: carriages
9: were shipping, logistics, the mail, the Pony Express, probably not very happy about the way that then trucks could carry mail.
7: I give them a GoFundMe donation every couple of weeks.
9: Well, that's a good organization,
7: keep the ponies going.
9: But I think at the same point, you're having people like,
7: no, I know what you mean,
9: like Congressman Chip Roy, who will be leaving Congress after this. He ran unsuccessfully in Texas, I believe, for the attorney general slot there. But he was saying, basically, we need to look at this. Really, and this is someone who is a lot more libertarian-minded when it comes to his conservative politics, of saying, yeah, I think the government needs to get in here and get some regulations. He's saying that those that say that warning that regulating AI would cede ground to China, he says, at what cost? He says, all the proponents of technology will say, oh, your life is better. You can do so many more things, so many more advancements, curing cancer, blah, blah, blah. And I'm like, yeah, but what world am I living in? And I think that's a question we have to ask as we kind of work through all this stuff. I think at the same time, when you're seeing the heads of these companies start to reach out and say, we all need to slow down, we all need to maybe look to the government for guidance. When has a tech leader ever said that didn't have some sort of ulterior motive? And that's being very frank here, is that they don't want the government prying into their business. They don't want the government slowing them down. Why? Because traditionally,
7: not good
9: Congress
7: for business.
9: Also doesn't really know what they're talking about
7: only
9: in this day and age.
7: Well, we had, let's just say, like a world government, like a one.
9: Oh, no.
7: World that could then that could police all of AI. Then we'd be all safe.
9: Or if you just had an AI that could police all of the AI.
7: Yeah, like a,
9: everything
7: like
9: would
7: a
9: be
7: world
9: fine.
7: Order of some
9: kind.
7: But
9: it's new, though.
7: It's a new,
9: it's new one.
7: Yeah, for the 21st century. It'd be good. All right. With that, we do, we didn't get to the main topic today. Should we talk about it a little bit here?
9: Yeah.
7: Do a little ACLJ work here. Let's pivot a little bit. Stay on hold if you're on hold, though.
9: This is something that I know many of you that watch this broadcast have been interested in following. We filed our cert petition at the Supreme Court actually on Friday. We didn't talk about it. We did our special broadcast and programming about the 25th anniversary of September 11th. But this is important. This is at the Supreme Court, where California is trying to disbar Professor John Eastman for his representation of President Trump. There was no court sanctions on him. There was no other issues that he had other than after his representation. He is a constitutional scholar. He is a professor of law. After presenting novel arguments that they disagreed with, they went straight to disbarment. And now this is something that no court had ever weighed in on. This was all novel. And they went forward and went through with disciplinary proceedings that rose from his legal advice, public advocacy, and court filings during the 2020 presidential election. Then the California Supreme Court, surprise, surprise, upheld this disbarment, and now it goes straight to the U.S. Supreme Court. What we are arguing here is that this is a disbarring him for exercising his free speech and providing legal counsel to President Trump in the aftermath of an election. It would set a dangerous, dangerous precedent if they were able to start disagreeing with the representation an attorney gives their client, and that if you argue what the state doesn't like, they straight disbar you for your advocacy. That would affect attorneys across the country being able to give effective counsel to anyone, including you.
7: Yeah, exactly. This is a lawyer's job, is to represent their client to the best of their ability. And here, this is what is the current situation for John Eastman. So we'll discuss that a bit further coming up. We also have a second half hour of the show. 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We'll talk about that a little bit more when we get back.
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8: Keeping you informed and engaged, now more than ever. 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
7: Welcome back to Seculo. Second half hour coming up. Will Haynes in studio with me again. This is Logan Seculo, and phone lines are open for you at 1-800-684-3110. We are talking about, currently, AI. I know you probably have a bit of, you've heard it too much. Discussion around it. If someone brings up AI at a dinner party,
9: it's like an eye roll.
7: I'm just kind of like, enough. Okay. I've heard it. I've heard it so many times. However, it's a little different today. It's a little different today because I don't know. Claude was like, you know what? These Houthi rebels went in and tried to shoot missiles using our systems and may have become a little bit successful here and there. We stopped some of them, and at the same time, you have the tech leaders. And again, most of these American companies. Coming out and saying, hey, government, we could use some oversight here. We think things are getting a little out of hand. And then you have some of the former developers calling on Judgment Day and calling that over the end of the decade, humanity will cease to exist. Probably somewhere in the middle there is the truth of what's happening. And we need to talk about it. We need to have the discussions of what that looks like. Because, again, my big concern ever with throttling technology, and it's weird that it's coming from the leaders here, is obviously you're putting then risking having China or whoever it may be outshining you very quickly from a technological point of view. And of course, that is a threat to a lot of things, but it's also a threat to even just your global economy. It's a threat to how our world operates right now. We obviously are very reliant on China. But again, the United States, I still say, is the superpower here. But when you have China in the hands of China or Russia or Saudi Arabia or some of these other countries that may not put those restrictions in as highly, or you have ones that don't respect human life near as much as the United States of America does, it becomes concerning as well. However, I think we need to take these threats seriously. We need to keep talking them out. With that, though, we do have a couple phone calls coming in. I'm going to take some of those probably in the next segment. If you want to call in, 1-800-684-3110. Now, the ACLJ, by the way, we're working hard on a lot of this. We've been working with companies and organizations, even like Meta, that you've heard Jordan come on here with ACLJ Action, some of the work that we have done with some of these big tech companies that want to help. They even want to help protect families, and they want to protect children and see what they can do, understanding that their platforms, by the way, got somewhat out of their control.
9: Right.
7: So somewhat AI can do things that the human beings could not, with the sense of if you have a billion people on your platform. Yeah. A system that looks at this video on YouTube, it's going to have some flaws if it sees something it doesn't like, but at least maybe they're trying to see what's in this to make sure this isn't going to get served to a child or isn't going to get served to the wrong audience. Or that when we are talking about things like terrorism, that we are actually not promoting terrorism. We are the ones just discussing it. Because it used to be, and still is somewhat, that if you use keywords, your content, like in just like a title, that your content may get flagged because they had a list of words. Now, it's actually, a lot of it is due to the content of what we're talking about here. Sometimes you got to take that risk. But the systems they're putting in place, again, thankfully, you may not like them, but thankfully they're American companies.
9: Well, I think also to that point, as you mentioned, Jordan has been working a lot with tech companies, with ACLJ Action. It is a part of what we do here because there's a lot of things you can look at and say, you know, I just want to reject that outright. I just don't want to deal with AI. But then there's also the panic that some people try to ensue, and there's always some sort of ulterior motive if it's full on panic, end of humanity. There's got to be a little more nuance than that. Yeah, well, and that's why I think engaging it in an appropriate way to look at yeah, what's real and what's not, so that we can come out better on the other side of that, is the smartest way to approach things like technology.
7: And also, when we get back, we want to talk about the work of the ACLJ. Look, this past Friday, let's throw up the ACLJ.org. I want people to do it. Let's put up some way they can go and support right now, because we're a little bit behind for the month. This past Friday, we filed one of our most significant free speech cases ever at the United States Supreme Court. Of course, we're talking about the disbarment of former President Trump attorney John Eastman for just advice he gave to President Trump. Right now, look, you may not be the one who wants to go on and be like, I'm not really care about lawyers. You should, because you want them to be there for you, be able to protect you. So as we take this to the Supreme Court of the United States, I want you to do it with us. Join us. Donate today at ACLJ.org. We'll be right back.
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7: Secular. We are continuing the AI discussion, but we also wanted to talk about a decision that I think we can all actually say is maybe a win for the people who are pro-Israel or people who are in support of the Jewish people. Not something you get to say a lot, I feel like, in 2026.
9: Normally,
7: typically, it's the other way around. Yeah. Typically, it's the other way around. But you have rapper Macklemore, who you may remember from Thrift Shop a number of years ago now. He had been opening only a few dates so far on the Ed Sheeran tour. This is a stadium-sized tour. And, of course, most of the crowd there, as much as I think Macklemore made some cool music back in the day, were not there to see Macklemore. They were there to see Ed Sheeran. He went out, and look, this is nothing new for him. He has been one of the loudest voices for, I guess you'd say, the Palestinian cause, if you want to put it in a positive sense. But he's done it in a way of, even historically, 10 years ago or so, you know, appeared in a very racially insensitive outfit, including a prosthetic nose and beard. This is not someone who is new to his anti-Semitism, but went out there, made a big statement at MetLife Stadium in New York City, you know, outside New York City. You can imagine the crowd there. You'd think maybe this is on their side now because, you know, this is New York. But I think what you had, for the first time in a long time, an outcry from a lot of people saying, I did not sign up to come to this show. I came to see Ed Sheeran, who is a particularly apolitical artist, doesn't really take sides in this, is, you know, and now I'm being forced to hear what I don't want to hear, which is not only someone's political point of view, but is leading a crowd in a Free Palestine chant, is making people feel unsafe that are there, who are in the Jewish community, who are outwardly Jewish, which I'm sure in New York there are plenty who are in that crowd. And then you had an artist like Pink, who, again, historically doesn't really stand up for causes that would be labeled quote-unquote conservative. In fact, has been quite the opposite. She responded by posting a video condemning it, and then later on said, no, when it seemed like she was going to apologize, said, no, I was born Jewish. I didn't ask for this. This is inappropriate. We don't need to be doing it at these shows. And now, come a few days later, we have made the decision that now Ed Sheeran has made the decision that no longer will Macklemore be appearing on this tour. Now, again, I'm for freedom of speech. I'm for the right to say what you want to say, but I'm also for the right to take a win when we get a win. And at this moment, I'm happy to say that Macklemore will be returning back to the theaters that he's performing in, currently performing at the Masquerade in Atlanta, I see, coming up in a few months here. You know, that's probably back to where he needs to be, not playing at massive stadium events. If you want to say what you want to say and your audience wants to come for it, God bless you. I don't care. But the fact that this happened, I think this is a big win for this side. And he made a statement. He just put out a statement talking about it. And he said, Ed Sheeran and his team made the decision to remove me from this tour and said that Robert Kraft, again, fun. This is what Robert Kraft called him and said that pretty much they could not play at Gillette Stadium and that he got a bunch of other owners together to do it. And that Edge said, you know, what you said was offensive. A lot of people found a lot of offense to it. And of course, he, you know, backed up, said he's a good friend, you know, yada, yada, yada. But I think this is something we need to take, like as a moment of going, maybe we haven't lost hope completely that the audience of the United States of America, the audience, by the way, and I'm not talking about the media. I'm not talking about Hollywood or whatever may come from it. I'm talking about the ticket buyer is saying, I'm not putting up with this.
9: Well, and once again, this is someone who is the opener. It's not like it's his tour. You don't get to make the decisions about what kind of publicity and attention you draw to it. Your actions have consequences when it comes to your payday, when it comes to this. I think it's interesting also because for years, the way that Palestinian activists have tried to almost create inorganically movements is through the boycott, divest, and sanctions movement, where they tried to force institutions to divest of any sort of even fringe connection to the state of Israel, whether it be, you know, having stock in tech companies that may be traced back to Israel or any sort of that. And then they wanted government sanctions. They've tried to force this movement for so long. And in many ways, that has worked because the very small voice makes the political statement of people that aren't being political. They just may have an association somewhere with Israel. That has been what we've pushed back at. Here, you're seeing an actual concert, someone that was making very, very incendiary and pushing a message that wasn't his own tour to be pushing that on, gets a consequence from that. But you know what it isn't? It isn't this dark money funded organization going everywhere trying to find any person who supports the Palestinian cause and say, you are kicked out of society. That's what BDS is doing. This is the market actually just showing up and doing its job, saying, hey, I'm Ed Sheeran. This is my tour. You know what? We're not a political group. I'm not a political artist. So maybe I don't want that as my opener. I don't want that to be the first taste of what people get and what's going to be a great night of entertainment.
7: Yeah. And I think, like you said, the context is king here. And the fact that people weren't buying a ticket. If you bought a ticket to see Macklemore, I assume you know what you're getting yourself into. It's like if I bought a ticket to see Five for Fighting right now, my friend John Adrasik, I have a feeling I'm going to go in there for a pretty

0: that likely there's enough outcry there in front of 100,000 people to say, this has gone too far. And you were then able to rally thousands and thousands of people around the country. And again, it's no diss to McLemore. I believe he should be able to say whatever he wants to say. But that doesn't mean that the audience doesn't speak louder.
1: Well, and we have a comment on Rumble that says, who is McLemore? I think to some degree, that's sometimes why artists do these big things, that when they are, has been to some degree, his big hit was 15 years ago
0: even
1: now.
0: He even said in a statement, I didn't need the whole tour. I only needed two shows
1: right.
0: to make all this news.
1: Okay, so he got a payday and got a pop of publicity because he did this stunt. Yeah, maybe that is what he was in it for, because he hasn't been relevant for 14 years, 15 years. I mean, I think it was 2012 when Thrift Shop was topping the charts. I mean, that's someone that as an opener, there's a reason he's an opener. As you said, it should have been great for him to be able to ride the coattails on this stadium tour, because really no one was paying even a portion of their ticket because he was on the card.
0: I mean, honestly, you look at some of the videos and it's not like the crowd has filled in quite a bit when he was performing, but I understand that, look, it ruffled feathers. People didn't like it. And look, this has happened on the other side a lot. And that's why I'm taking this win, because it's happened a lot aside for those that go in and speak openly about their faith or go out and speak openly about Israel and have been the openers and they've been dropped. And though I don't agree with the messaging here, I do understand the whose name is on the marquee. And that person's name is now represented. Because if McLemore was allowed to continue every show for the rest of this tour, that is Ed Sheeran putting his stamp of approval on it. Okay, I mean, again, I think the big picture of this is a win, and one that we should be happy as people who support the Jewish people. And like I said, you don't have to be supportive of the current political regime in Israel. There's an election that's going to be happening in a few weeks. It's a highly contested election. Do I think Netanyahu probably pulls it out? Probably, but it's not like it's a guarantee by any means. Okay. Again, people like to, this is where it does become anti-Semitism, because you paint every Israeli as these, you know, almost conservative, like they do with, like, it'd be like if you painted the entire United States of America as either hard left or MAGA. But you've decided that because you don't like the Jewish people, that everyone in Israel must be genocidal maniacs. And what you're going to find is there's a lot of people in Israel who don't like what's going on right now either. What do you do with those people? What do you do with the fact that, the Ben and Jerry's got the CARE Honors Award this year, like 2 days ago? I mean, that's wild. Okay. They're boycotting Israel. They're Jewish people. But of course, we want to paint with broad brushes. When we get back, we're going to continue this conversation. And we're going to wrap up this show with your calls and comments. So stay on hold if you're on hold at 1-800-684-3110. We do have two lines open. Look, we continue these conversations all week. I do need your support right now. If you could go to ACLJ.org, do me a favor, support the work. Could use a little bit of a bump right now, because we are having, you know, last week, you know, we didn't talk a lot about the work of the ACLJ. It was kind of a somber week. We were dealing with a lot of things happening, 9/11. Year marking of Charlie Kirk's assassination. So many things that we didn't feel was appropriate. We got to get back on it, though, folks. We got to keep this going, because we got to keep us in all these fights, and we got to keep this broadcast going. All goes, of course, at ACLJ.org. Do it right now. 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We appreciate it. 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
6: Last segment of the day, I do want to take some calls. A lot of you have called in. A lot of you want to talk about AI. I think all of you want to talk about AI. We do have two lines open if you want to talk about AI or any of the other topics, whether that was the Macklemore being dropped from Ed Sheeran's tour, whether that was the ACLJ, of course, defending lawyers. And you may say, I don't love lawyers. Well, you know what? You do when you need them. And now we are seeing the ridiculous consequences of, I don't know, defending your client who happened to be the president of the United States. Give me a call, 1-800-684-3110. The work of the ACLJ continues on. And with that, let's take some phone calls. Jumping to the front of the line, we got Marion in Texas, ACLJ champion, longtime caller. Go ahead.
7: Yes, I wanted to make a comment that a lot of times when you want to decide which way to go, for example, with AI, look at who's supporting it and look at the people that are opposed to it. And it's been my experience that conservatives and people that I respect a lot, they say that they're in favor of AI. And the ones that are opposing it are the radicals and the liberals. And also I've understood that they have influencers from China that are trying to get the United States away from progressing with AI. So that's my position. And just a couple of things, how it can help you. They've found that it has tremendous medical progress.
6: For sure.
7: That you can take a body and you can tell when there's changes in the body instantly, so you'll know what kind of diagnosis you need to improve the health. And the last thing is on electrical costs. The broader that AI gets, the cheaper the electrical costs are going to be. For Americans, which they throw that in our faces. So anyway, that's it, and I'm in favor of it 100%.
6: Yeah, Marion, I don't want to act like I'm an expert here and know everything about the energy costs and those kind of things, and I do think you are right. There have been some massive advances in terms of the medical side of it. When you have a doctor and now this computer working together, I've seen it firsthand. I've seen it work. I've seen so many people. Look, I've done a very casual, took a picture of an x-ray, my own x-ray or whatever it may be, and while I was sitting there waiting, threw it into the AI. I said, what do you see here? Guess what? It came back with about, I'd say 98% similar to what the actual reading came back. Now, that doesn't say that there isn't a need for someone to double check. Clearly, there is. But what I tell you is that we are moving, and that's the consumer grade. That is not talking about what's going on in the medical field. There are so many positives that are coming to this. Now, do I think there are negatives as well? Do I think that there is overusage? Do I think we need to protect songwriters and creators of their artwork and those kind of things? Sure, I think we could put some creative guardrails around making sure people don't have all of their life's work stolen. Sure, that can happen. Do I think we need to make sure that it can't build a rocket that can launch? Yeah, I think that would be good. But we just have to be careful.
8: Well, I also think as we have these debates here, it's not like these aren't debates that are happening in the places that we see as our adversaries. New York Times has an article that China's top spy chief warns AI is a threat to party rule. Even as Beijing urges the United States not to hype the dangers of AI, its own spy chief is framing the technology as a threat to the Communist Party's security.
6: Yeah. What
8: so happens? They see it as an existential threat to their own authoritarian regime if it is developed and not taken seriously. So I think the fact that there's debate around it, yeah, they have concerns as well. And as I keep pointing back to you, Logan, saying we better be glad that it's in American hands, that this is where it started and the advancements are happening, and it wasn't of Chinese technology.
6: Remember the panic around TikTok? The panic around TikTok wasn't, it wasn't wrong. It was influencing your kids and older generation, and it was intentionally being made to be not only addictive, but to feed certain algorithms and to feed propaganda that was coming from different areas of the world. It was a different, remember, TikTok originally was a different TikTok than you could even get in China. That's what it was made essentially to try to manipulate Americans. Now things have changed, but why? Because it became an Americanized company, if you will. Here we are once again with another one of these global crises, and I think we got to keep our heads on straight a bit. Let's keep going. Let's go to Anne, who is watching on Facebook. Anne, go ahead.
2: Hey, guys, love your take on this. I really, really do. I just want to make a comment and a quick question at the end. So, yeah, you were saying before some restrictions and holding back is necessary. And yes, even to slow down is absolutely correct. At the same time, we need to let it roll out a little longer because we're still in the beginning stages, even though what people need to realize is that AI in one way, shape or another has been around for quite some time.
6: Sure.
2: And until it shows itself with time, then we will not know what restrictions need to happen. And although we absolutely need restrictions, guys, we also need less restriction, which is what you guys were also saying. So depending on specifically how AI is being used for either the good or for the evil, we won't know at this point because it's still early in the game, believe it or not, right? I mean, now my question to you guys, this has been pressing on my heart for a while, and you brought up Israel before, but really, really quickly, with Benjamin Netanyahu, I think that they're really not just using the government as an excuse to go over Israel on a whole, but this is what I believe, but I want to know how you guys feel, and I've heard you say it many times before, that Israel needs to defend itself. And Israel has been basically doing an amazing job. And I think, is that a reflection on Netanyahu? Because I'm hearing a lot of, you know, some people on the right in our own party, you know, who are constantly, you know, one, I'm not going to say which broadcaster it is, influencer, but he actually said like 6 months ago that Netanyahu is going to go to jail. This is a fellow conservative patriot. So I get kind of confused. I'm like, I feel like I'm going through a form of whiplash at this point.
6: Yeah, I get that. I think that is a common thing. And look, again, Israeli politics, by the way, do I think Netanyahu's going to prison in the United States of America or through the Hague? No. Israeli politics, though, very dirty.
8: They've had
6: leaders in prison before.
8: Put them in jail.
6: Yeah, right. It's not unlikely that some of those things happen. It's not like it is here. But, of course, we kind of went through it ourselves just a few years ago.
8: Right.
6: So you never know.
8: They say it's not like it, but maybe it is more.
6: Maybe
8: we're
6: it
8: becoming
6: is,
8: more like Israel in our politics.
6: Yeah. Again, we paint with a very American brush when it comes to Israel, and it's just simply not the case. And I appreciate your comment. We do want to try to take at least one more call. Let's go to John quickly. John in South Carolina. I know you've been on hold for a while.
9: Good afternoon, fellas. Does anybody remember back in the late 70s, early 80s, when General Motors came out with robots saying they are here to help you on the assembly lines?
8: I don't remember the commercial.
6: Yeah, I don't think we were born yet, but I do think that that's but look, like we said, these have been the stories that have been told a lot, John.
9: But I can actually go into, I've been in trucking for 43 years, I can actually go into a warehouse, a 200,000 square foot warehouse, and there's only three people working in there.
6: Yeah.
9: The rest of it is all automated.
6: Yeah, and I think you have to make the decision whether you think that's good or not. You know, when there's self-driving cars everywhere, is that good or not? When these cars are technically, you know, better drivers than you as a human being. What's the decision you have to make there? Do you trust it? I guess is going to be the big decision we all are going to have to make, is how far are you going to be able to trust it? Will you get in one of those cars and to let it take you around town? Will you eventually buy one? Or will you always feel like we need some sort of human being at the helm? when we know from a capacity standpoint, a mental capacity, the supercomputer is going to be able to handle things a lot quicker and a lot different than you are. Sure, there's going to be issues here and there. We're going to have that discussion.
8: One of our commenters did say 43 years of trucking, but that caller had the voice for radio.
6: Yeah. He also had the voice for truck.
8: That's fair. Yeah.
6: He felt like a CB radio
8: kind of
6: guy.
8: He's on the radio all day.
6: All day. So you know what? Good broadcaster. Miss those days. What happens when trucking becomes all automated? That could be an end to civilization in terms of financial crisis. But we'll see. We're going to keep this discussion going tomorrow. We're going to have a lot more news to break and a lot more work at the ACLJ at aclj.org. Talk to you then.
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14: News this hour from Town Hall. I'm Keith Peters in Washington. The EPA is repealing rules that place limits on coal and natural gas power plants.
15: The Environmental Protection Agency is repealing rules that limit greenhouse gas emissions from fossil fuel power plants. EPA officials say the change will save the industry more than $300 billion and allow utilities to make the best decisions for their ratepayers rather than be forced to close down plants.
16: We're taking swift action to lower costs for consumers, cut red tape.
15: EPA Administrator Lee Zeldin.
16: So companies and communities can build durable infrastructure faster.
15: The rule changes are likely to face litigation. The Sierra Club says Zeldin is turning the EPA into a shield for polluting industries that are known to harm the environment and human health. Jennifer King, Washington.
14: Donald Trump Jr.'s wedding celebration was partially funded by a Russian oligarch.
17: Donald Trump Jr.'s new wife, Bettina, is confirming their May wedding weekend celebration in the Bahamas was partially funded by a man with close ties to Russian President Vladimir Putin. In a post on her Instagram page, signed by the couple, Bettina Trump wrote, "That man, Umar Kremlev, was a dear friend, and that it's unfortunate something so personal and happy can be recast as something political or sinister simply because of who someone is or where they come from." ProPublica reported Kremlev footed the bill for hundreds of thousands of dollars of wedding expenses, including paying to rent out one of two private islands where the three-day party was held. I'm Julie Walker.
14: Republican Senator Mitch McConnell of Kentucky has returned to the Senate after a long absence. The 84-year-old senator has not been to the U.S. Capitol since June 14th when he was hospitalized for a fall in his home. On Wall Street, the Dow down by 152 points. The Nasdaq dropped 146. The S&P lower by 37. 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
14: The Supreme Court will decide this month whether to hear a lobster fisherman's challenge to a rule that requires electronic tracking devices on boats. Bob Agnew reports.
20: Maine lobster fisherman Frank Thompson filed a lawsuit arguing that the rule constitutes unreasonable search and seizure. He has appealed to the U.S. Supreme Court after a federal appeals court denied his claim last year. Authorities say the monitoring program is crucial for understanding lobster populations, which have been declining in New England. Bob Agnew reporting.
14: Beijing is tightening its drone ban to include possession within city limits. The new rules announced Sunday will take effect in mid-November. The city had already banned drone sales starting in May. The changes follow a fatal June accident where a small aircraft crashed into a skyscraper, killing the pilot and injuring 13 others. News and analysis at townhall.com. From Washington, I'm Keith Peters reporting. Some Hollywood figures who previously supported Democratic campaigns appear increasingly disillusioned with the party ahead of the 2026 midterms. Correspondent Ron Taylor reports.
21: Screenwriter Greg Hurwitz and other entertainment industry activists reportedly cite party infighting, progressive policies, and the defense of President Biden as reasons for stepping back. Hurwitz has re-registered as an independent after criticizing what he called heavy-handed tactics and ideological extremism. The shift could affect the Democratic campaign's ability to produce high-profile advertising and political messaging. Ron Taylor reporting.
14: Fashion designer Bob Mackie has died at the age of 87. A statement on his social account said he died in Palm Springs on Monday. The cause of death was given as pneumonia. His designs defined the 1970s, dressing stars like Carol Burnett and Cher in iconic outfits. More.
0: Attention, Cleveland! This is an emergency sewer alert system.
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23: Famous words from great men of old. 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
27: Larry Elder here, the sage from South Central, the prince of Pico Union, the czar of common sense, the great Eldersky, Don Lorenzo. Welcome to the program. 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

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I am Larry Elder, Salem News Channel, coming to you from the Relief Factor Studio. 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Recall those two Israeli filmmakers who won the Academy Award for Best Documentary last year, called No Other Land, which concerned violence in the West Bank. It was a slam on so-called settlers in the so-called West Bank. Well, they're back. They've now done a new film. This one's called Naza, N-A-Z-A. And the film, I've not seen it, but they interviewed a number of members of the Israeli military, concealed their identity. Their voices have been concealed, their voices have been changed. They were interviewed, and it was shown at the Venice Film Festival and got a 24.5-minute standing ovation. Apparently that's a record. 24.5-minute standing ovation because of this documentary called Naza, which purports to show that the IDF has been committing genocide. Not too surprisingly, the Israelis have hit back and they're very angry. Some Israeli officials have called it an act of treason against the state. A lieutenant general in the IDF said this: "It is based on blood libels, deliberate distortion of reality, and false and serious accusations against IDF soldiers and commanders," end of quote. The IDF itself has denounced the documentary as completely false. For example, the documentary claims the IDF planned a strike against Hamas in which 500 civilian deaths were contemplated. One of the film's directors said this: "Our film is showing that the basic targeting unit of the Israeli targeting systems is a family home in Gaza," end of quote. Israel's Minister of Culture and Sports calls the documentary shocking, accuses its creators. Of a betrayal of the state.

0: This minister said they are investigating stripping the two filmmakers, Abraham and Sor, of their citizenship. Quote, the burning self-hatred of the creators, who are willing to harm their homeland to garner applause from anti-Semites worldwide, is inconceivable and constitutes an act of treason against the state, end of quote. And get this, Bibi Netanyahu's biggest challenger in next month's election also condemned the film, declared the film was a, quote, choice by Israeli creators to stand on an international stage, present a distorted and one-sided picture, and cast a moral stain on the soldiers who are defending the country is moral blindness, detached from reality, and harm to the state of Israel at a difficult time, end of quote. Reportedly, the Israeli government, including the foreign ministry, is holding a bunch of meetings to formulate a response to the documentary. The two filmmakers say they created it, quote, out of a sense of obligation to use our position as Israeli filmmakers and journalists to examine the systems behind the mass killing of Palestinian civilians for which our country is responsible, end of quote. Wow. Let's talk about Hamas. A poll 2 years ago in the UK among British Muslims, 46% backed Hamas. Only 25% of UK Muslims believe that Hamas terrorists committed murder and rape on October 7th. Among British Muslims, regarding the power of Jews, 46% believe Jews have too much influence, compared to only 16% of the general population that has the same view. I repeat, 46% of British Muslims believe Jews have too much power, versus 16% of the general public. And among British Muslims living in the UK, 46% support Hamas. Only 25% of UK Muslims believe Hamas terrorists committed rape and murder on October 7th. Brings us to the war against Iran. Last hour, I told you that Barack Obama, his administration, assumed that Iran was 2 or 3 months away from having the so-called breakout time, the time period that they needed to make a functioning nuclear bomb. The Biden administration thought they were only 2 or 3 weeks away. However, recent polls show only 9% of Democrats believe that they are a month away, which means they don't believe the intel under Obama, they don't believe the intel under Biden. Only 7% of Kamala Harris voters believe that Hamas was that Iran was a month away. So, the overwhelming majority of the voters for Kamala Harris do not believe that Iran was close to getting a nuclear weapon, even though Biden said it, even though Obama said it. As I've said many times, the General Secretary of NATO, Secretary General of NATO, Mark Rutte, said that the intel was that Iran was close to getting a nuclear weapon and that Donald Trump, as the leading superpower, has done the world a favor. Yet how many times do you hear the war against Iran referred to as a war of choice or referred to as Trump's war? This is Speaker Johnson to CNN's Jake Tapper, number 57.
1: I like our chances on that. When President Trump took over, it is true that inflation had that 40-year high under Biden-Harris, but when President Trump took over, inflation was 3%. Now it's 3.4%, And one of the reasons, as you noted, is the war in Iran for higher prices. Another reason are the president's tariffs. So why should the American people not hold President Trump and the Republican Congress accountable for this economy, given the fact that the two biggest drivers of inflation right now have nothing to do with Biden, then have to do with Trump tariffs that Congress supports and Trump's war in Iran that Congress supports, Republicans in Congress?
2: Well, look, I take issue with everything you just said. It's not Trump's war in Iran. Iran is the largest state sponsor of terrorism, and they were within weeks of having a nuclear capability, a nuclear bomb. That had been an objective, preventing that, from every administration for 50 years. They came this close, and the president had to act. He did not have a choice in the matter to keep Americans safe. Now, that's done. Operation Epic Fury was an epic success, but now we've got to resolve that, of course, because the Strait of Hormuz is not stabilized for commerce, and that's what's making gas prices too high, and by extension, groceries, because of the fuel cost and transportation cost. All that will come to a close, we believe, soon. You heard the president's soundbite at the opening of the show. He thinks right after the election, in a short time frame, we can get that done. Why? Because we're going to have the assistance, I believe, of allied nations and, you know, NATO partners and Arab states in the region who have a bigger stake in the Strait of Hormuz being open for commerce even than we do. I think everybody assists to make sure that happens. And at the same time, we make sure that Iran can never have a nuclear weapon. That would be a danger to every single American. That's what the president has been pursuing.
1: I think Vice President Vance might have a different view of the war, but that's between you two to chat it out. I want to ask.
0: Wouldn't it be interesting if Jake Tapper covered the gap between what Democrats think about how close Iran was to getting a nuclear weapon versus what Biden thought versus what Obama thought? Don't you find it remarkable? Anthony Blinken, Biden's Secretary of State, says that they were 2 or 3 weeks away from getting a nuclear bomb, yet only 7% of Kamala Harris voters believe that. Don't you find that striking? Don't you find that worthy of maybe doing a deep dive, Jake Tapper, in case you're listening? 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
3: The midterms are almost here, and Republicans could be in deep trouble. Polls show Democrats leading in key races. Tonight, Rob Finnerty on Newsmax reveals the growing threat from the DSA and the radical left. With less than 60 days to go, Finnerty says it's time for the GOP to hit the panic button. The House may go, and control of the Senate is up for grabs. Gas prices, mortgage rates, health care, and out-of-control national debt. Americans are angry, and the progressive left wants total control of Congress. Tallarico, El Sayed, AOC, Bernie Sanders. Finnerty reveals President Trump's secret plan to fight back and what you can do to help him. Don't miss Finnerty tonight at 8 p.m. Eastern on Newsmax. 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
0: 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I am Larry Elder. We are Salem News Channel. Next hour, we're going to be interviewing Michelle Tafoya, who's running for Senate in Minnesota. Tomiko is in California. Tomiko, you're on the Larry Elder Show. Thank you very much for calling.
8: Hey, how are you doing? How are you doing?
0: I'm doing well, sir. How are you doing?
8: Well, you know, I can't be better. It's a beautiful day. I'm out here. You know, the sun is shining, so I can't complain.
0: Sounds like the first line of the song My Girl by David Ruffin. Sun is shining, there's plenty of light.
8: Yeah. yeah. You know, this is the way I feel, because when I was 16, I got shot in the head with a 12-gauge in a drive-by that didn't have nothing to do with me. So every day I wake up, it's like one of those, like you just said, the sun's shining, you know, let me get up and, you know, see what life is about.
0: Mm-hmm. Yes, well, that's the key to happiness. One of my colleagues, Dennis Prager, has written extensively about that. And the key to happiness is gratitude, being grateful for what you have. And this is a man who, as we speak, is a quadriplegic. He'll never move his arms or legs ever again, yet his attitude is about the same as it was. I know it's the same as it was before he had his fall.
8: Man, you know what? I mean, we just gonna make sure we, you know, pray for him to get that peace, you know what I'm saying, that be all right. But, you know, what's strange is my father is Charlie Wilson, and he just had a couple of strokes and, you know, had to, you know, kind of put things on hold because, mm-hmm. he's dealing with something that he never dealt with. And so now it's like, when you deal with some things that are presented to your life, that brings more clarity of, like, you know, it's just not the world that I got to think about. It's like I have to think about life.
0: Absolutely.
8: When we think about life, we are all right.
0: Absolutely. Somebody once said, everybody's got a million problems until they lose their health. And once that happens, you only have one problem.
8: Mm-hmm. You are so correct on that one.
0: You called to talk about what?
8: Well, actually, I just wanted to touch bases on everything that you've been doing, and I do appreciate it because a lot of people always think it has to come from one, you know, genre of life and how we're to perceive the correct information. I mean, and actually how when we answer the questions or the questions are answered, it seems like common sense, regardless the color of the skin. You know what I mean? We get the truth from all aspects of life as long as our ears are open and we're looking for that.
0: Absolutely.
8: So that way, like you said, that what gives us the drive to go ahead and, you know, do that rabbit hole searching on, you know, if this is, you know, kind of making sense, you know what I'm saying? Or it sounds like, or let me, you know, do due diligence on my research. And that's how we all grow and we learn to do things.
0: Absolutely. Well, Tomiko, thank you very much for the call. As Malcolm X once said, I'm for the truth, no matter who's telling it. Bill Maher, in his monologue, talked about how some people were not using the T word to describe what happened on 9/11. There was a memo that apparently went out to Canadian broadcast that said, quote, do not refer to the September 11 attacks as terrorist attacks, close quote. A Toronto Sun columnist said this, wrote a column about it. And after the extreme intense blowback, the Canadian public broadcaster said, well, I'm sorry, we're not going to, we shouldn't have said that. We're going to refer to what happened on 9/11 as a terror attack. No kidding. This whole thing reminds me of this piece that was done by this comedy called Half Hour, Hour, News Hour. This is 2007. Listen to this, number 73.
9: Six men have just been charged with conspiracy to murder in connection with a plot to blow up buses and subway cars in London during the summer of 2005.
10: The six would-be suicide bombers charged are Mukhtar Saeed Abraham, Ramzi Mohammed, Yasin Omar, Manfu Asaidu, Adel Yahya, and Hussein Osman.
9: Since their capture, the big question for Scotland Yard has been, what exactly is it that links these six individuals? What common denominator motivated this seemingly random group of young men?
10: It is puzzling, isn't it?
9: Yeah.
10: You know, but here to help us untangle this mystery, please welcome international terrorism expert Dr. Franklin Robertson. Welcome, Doctor.
11: Thanks.
10: Thank you.
11: Good to be here.
10: I gotta tell you, you know what this case reminds me of, Doc? A more successful bombing attack in London during July of 2005.
9: Oh, you mean the suicide bombings carried out by Mohammed Sadiq Khan, Shazir Tanweer, Abdullah Shazid Jamal, and Hasbib Hussein, Kurt?
10: I believe that was them, yes. Now, weren't the two cases kind of similar?
11: Similar. In what way?
10: I don't know. Maybe both involved buses, subways, suicide bombers?
11: You know, Kurt, it's tempting to try to concoct these conspiracy theories to explain these incidents, but most of those just don't hold water.
10: But, I mean, it could be a conspiracy, couldn't it? I mean, like last August when 10 people were arrested in London for trying to blow up those U.S.-bound airplanes. Remember?
11: Yes, yes. You mean Ahmad Abdullah Ali, Tanveer Hussein, Umar Islam, Arafat Wahid Khan, Asad Ali, Sawar Adam Khatib, Ibrahim Savant, Wahid Zaman, Qasar Ali, and Moran Hussein?
10: It doesn't sound like that, yeah. But, Doctor, you can't tell me those guys didn't have anything in common, I mean, besides a desire to blow things up.
11: Well, if you say so, Curtin, what might that be?
10: Okay, well, let's see. Were they all young males?
11: No, one was a woman.
10: All right, that's a dead end. Okay, okay. Well, how about this? Were they all from the same hometown?
11: No, they were all from different London suburbs. Not so easy, is it, Curtin?
10: Uh-huh.
9: Did any of them have eating disorders? Those can make you crazy.
11: Okay. Yeah. All right. Now, funny you should ask that because we just learned that none of them would eat pork. Still don't know what that means yet. But...
10: Okay. Well, how about this? Were they all going by their original names?
11: No. Kurt, Umar Islam was born Brian Young, but he changed his name after he converted.
10: Converted? To what?
11: Islam.
9: Oh, geez, another dead end.
10: Everybody knows Islam is a religion of peace. Yeah.
11: Oh, look, we've spent thousands of hours studying this, and frankly, we're stumped.
10: Well, Doc, you know, you're the expert, and I guess if there were something that linked Mukhtar Saeed Ibrahim, Ramzi Mohammed, Yasin Omar, Manfu Asaidu, Adel Yahya, and Hussein Osman...
9: Or for that matter, Mohammed Sadiq Khan, Shazid Tanweer, Abdul Shazid Jamal, and Hasbib Hussein.
10: Yeah, if they had anything linking them, you would have discovered it by now.
11: That's right.
10: No, we
11: would have. So in the meantime, why don't you just let the detective work be done by the detectives?
10: You got it. Thanks for joining us
11: today,
10: Dr. Robertson.
11: Thank you very much. Thank you.
10: That was the stuff.
0: We come back. The leader of the Conservative Party and member of Parliament in the UK, discusses Hamas with Piers Morgan. Piers Morgan has been accusing Israel's of appropriating land in the so-called West Bank. Also, a Israeli journalist talks about the support for Hamas by the majority of Palestinians. All of this and more. 888-971-SAGE, 888-971-7243. I am Larry Elder. Do not leave town.
12: With SRN News, I'm Keith Peters in Washington. The EPA is repealing rules that place limits on coal and natural gas power plants.
13: The Environmental Protection Agency is repealing rules that limit greenhouse gas emissions from fossil fuel power plants. EPA officials say the change will save the industry more than $300 billion and allow utilities to make the best decisions for their ratepayers rather than be forced to close down plants.
14: We're taking swift action to lower costs for consumers, cut red tape.
13: EPA Administrator Lee Zeldin.
14: So companies and communities can build durable infrastructure faster.
13: The rule changes are likely to face litigation. The Sierra Club says Zeldin is turning the EPA into a shield for polluting industries that are known to harm the environment and human health. Jennifer King, Washington.
12: Donald Trump Jr.'s wedding celebration was partially funded by a Russian oligarch.
15: Donald Trump Jr.'s new wife, Bettina, is confirming their May wedding weekend celebration in the Bahamas was partially funded by a man with close ties to Russian President Vladimir Putin. In a post on her Instagram page, signed by the couple, Bettina Trump wrote that man, Umar Kremlev, was a dear friend and that it's unfortunate something so personal and happy can be recast as something political or sinister simply because of who someone is or where they come from. ProPublica reported Kremlev footed the bill for hundreds of thousands of dollars of wedding expenses, including paying to rent out one of two private islands where the three-day party was held. I'm Julie Walker.
12: Republican Senator Mitch McConnell of Kentucky has returned to the Senate after a long absence. The 84-year-old senator has not been to the U.S. Capitol since June 14th when he was hospitalized for a fall in his home. On Wall Street, the Dow down by 152 points, the NASDAQ dropped 146, the S&P lower by 37. This is SRN News.
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0: 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I am Larry Elder. We are Salem News Channel. What is the deal with J.D. Vance speaking and protesters waving Mexican flags? What's that all about? This happened just a few days ago in Dallas, number 75.
18: So what the people at home missed is that we just had a protester interrupting us and waving the Mexican flag. Well, my friend, if you love Mexico so much, get your over there, I'll buy it.
0: And then this happened as J.D. Vance is speaking at a rally in Kansas, number 74.
18: Roger. Oh, I see. I see we have a guy who is protesting. Sir. The last.

0: You know, the last time I gave a speech and we had a guy who was interrupting, he had the common courtesy to bring a Mexican flag so we knew where he stood. Now this guy, I'm telling you, ladies and gentlemen, here's what happened, is he decided to come in and lie about my very dear friend Doc Marshall, because the reality is that Doc Marshall has stood up for everyday Americans every single day he's been in the United States Senate.
1: I started the show by talking about how many of the people who yell Free Palestine, also the same people that refer to Donald Trump as a fascist and a Nazi, same people that want Medicare for all, irrespective of the price, same people who are calling for ICE to be disbanded, same people who hate the rich and believe the rich are not paying their fair share in taxes, want to defund the police. Who are these people? As RFK Jr. said at that midterm convention in Dallas, neither my father nor my uncle would recognize today's Democrat Party. Here is Speaker Johnson to CNN's Jake Tapper, number 52.
2: But look, compare to the last administration, compare to what Democrats have done. At this point in Joe Biden's presidency, inflation was 8.2%. Right now it's 3.4% under Trump. It's too high still, but we got to bring it down, because the Biden-Harris administration brought us to a 40-year high in inflation, 9.1%. I wish we could flip a light switch and reverse all that overnight, but it takes time. But the Democrats have voted against you having more money in your pockets. They voted against the largest tax cut in U.S. history. And with their vote, they would have given you the highest tax hike ever in history, over $5 trillion in December of last year, had we not been successful on the Republican side. They also voted against the Trump accounts. They voted against all the incentives that are putting more money in your pocket. So this is a simple question that every hardworking family has to answer. Which one is better for my team?
3: So
2: the Democrats right now, Jake, as you know, are being taken over by the insurgent Marxist socialist left, and they want more government, which leads to higher taxes and less money in your pocket and less freedom for you. So this is a contrast election between common sense and crazy, and I like our chances on that.
1: And AOC a few weeks ago said that she did not belong to the national DSA. After she said that, she probably got hammered, and she rejoined the national DSA, Democrat Socialists of America. They want to abolish the Senate. They want the president to be elected from the House. 32-hour work week. $50 an hour livable wage. Are you serious? They embrace boycott, divest, sanction, which Chuck Schumer has referred to as anti-Semitic, yet he has not referred to Zoran Mamdani, who embraces BSA, as anti-Semitic. He's not referred to Abdul El-Sayed, who, while he doesn't belong to the DSA, supports boycott, sanction, divest. In fact, Schumer says he supports El-Sayed, even though one of El-Sayed's big positions is the anti-Israel boycott, divest, sanction movement that, again, Chuck Schumer years ago and for years has referred to as anti-Semitic. What is going on here? We're going to talk about that in just a few minutes. And according to the border czar, it is true that Ilhan Omar is under investigation for allegedly committing immigration fraud by marrying her brother. I'm Larry Elder.
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3: 888-971-SAGE, 888-971-7243. I am Larry Elder. We are Salem News Channel. We're going to be speaking with Michelle Tafoya, top of the hour. She's running for Senate in Minnesota. It is a open seat. The incumbent Democrat is retiring. The polls show this one to be within the margin of error. Now, there was a 9/11 ceremony, memorial ceremony, and there was a shot of AOC and Thoron Mamdani laughing. President Trump was asked about this, number 59.
4: See that video with AOC and Mamdani laughing at the 9/11 ceremony in New York?
5: I think it's terrible. Not a place to be laughing, especially in that case. I don't even think the fact that they were laughing together in a very important part of the ceremony was inappropriate.
3: Names were being read off of those who were murdered, and they were laughing, not paying any attention to it. Hassan Piker says mocking 9/11 is an American tradition. You know, like hot dogs, mom, and apple pie, I guess. Number 46.
6: Look, in our generation and younger, 9/11 has been memed into oblivion, right? Let's be real. That's like, this is a, there's a generational breakdown here where, like, a lot of people, it's almost like the adults, not the adults, but the elderly are trying to make everyone talk about this in the way that they want to. It's obviously not going to happen for like the last two decades, pretty much, from Seth MacFarlane and Family Guy to, you know, numerous other, cultural moments. People have talked about it. People have talked about it in not so serious, ways. So this forcible reverence coming from institutions on its 25th anniversary is it's probably not going to take hold amongst the masses. Like, there are people still burning alive in these towers, and people were already
3: that's enough. He's already said that most conservatives don't really care about 9/11. They may lie about it and say they care, but they really don't. And this is a guy who has either campaigned with or on whose show Democrats like Bernie Sanders, AOC, Kamala Harris have appeared. And Abdul El-Sayed, who refers to this man as Hassan by his first name, still won't say he will not campaign with him going forward. This is an Israeli journalist named Joseph Haddad about Palestinian support for Hamas, even though supposedly Israel has committed a genocide against these very Palestinians who support Hamas. Number 41.
7: Since October 7, I personally don't differentiate between Hamas and what's so-called Palestinians, because actually there is no Palestinians. There are tribes. There is a tribe of Hamas, and there is a tribe of the Islamic Jihad, and there is a tribe of Khalil, and there is a tribe of Nablus. And each one has different interests, and all of them are conflicted. If they did not have Israel as the common enemy, they would kill each other. This is the reality of what's so-called Palestine. You don't know what Palestine is. Actually, in fact, the keffiyeh that you are wearing, this is just a statement to show that you really lack the authenticity to represent the case. And what's so-called the cause, you know, this is a human problem.
8: So you just...
7: The cause must die. I think enough is enough. And now it's proven, and you are helping Hamas to prove it to the world, that Palestine depends on the destruction of the state of Israel. And this is not acceptable, and we are not going to agree to it. And I tell you something, for the next 10 or 20 years, the Palestinian people will pay the bill that Hamas is caused today. And most likely in blood.
8: To you, Hamas and Palestinians are the same. They're one and the same.
7: After October 7, yes, there is no difference.
8: Really?

0: The vast majority of the Palestinian people support Hamas.
1: Really?
0: This is a fact. This is proven by statistics and your silence now. You are not even, you cannot even condemn Hamas and say that what they did on October 7 was an act of a savage group. You don't have that power.
1: Said I condemn.
0: On what authority
1: question.
0: Do you speak? You only speak on the authority of Hamas propaganda.
1: No, I'm. Why do you say that I'm speaking on the authority of Hamas propaganda?
0: Because if you were a decent human being, you can say that the thousands were killed on October 7. That was a crime against humanity. It was a genocide.
2: Have you heard about the Egyptian Christians? Coptics murdered by Hamas, by ISIS rather. This is an ordained Orthodox Christian priest named Simshon Timmel, number 47.
3: 21 men in orange jumpsuits kneeling on a beach in Libya. And you've probably seen this image, one of the most infamous videos ISIS ever released. But I promise you don't know the full story. Because the story isn't the 20, it's the 21st. So here's what happened. 20 poor Egyptian men, Coptic Christians, some of the most poorest workers you'll ever meet, traveled to Libya for construction work, just trying to feed their families back home. So ISIS kidnapped them, held them for weeks, and gave them the offer they always gave. Convert and live. Refuse and die. 20 men, every single one refused. They weren't theologians or priests, they were ordinary men, bricklayers and laborers. And on that beach, the video shows them dying in the name of Jesus. And in Coptic, they were reciting Ya Rabbi Yasu, which means, oh my Lord Jesus. But count the jumpsuit, 21. The 21st man was not Egyptian. His name was Matthew Ayagara from Ghana, a worker who just happened to be captured alongside them. And here's the thing. ISIS reportedly gave him a way out. He didn't believe in Jesus. This is easy for him. He could deny it, walk away, and live. And this man looked at the 20 men beside him and watched how they faced death. And he said, "Their God is my God," and gave his life to Christ at that moment. Think about that. The most famous execution video ISIS ever made, filmed to terrify Christians. But in reality, they recorded a conversion. ISIS wanted that beach to be remembered as their victory. Instead, it's remembered for one sentence: "Their God is my God."
2: Pretty powerful. The Attorney General Todd Blanche has announced a massive federal and state investigation into fraud, which is going to be an issue, which is an issue in the Minnesota race. We'll talk to Michelle Tafoya about that in just a second. 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
2: 888-971-SAGE, 888-971-7243. I am Larry Elder. We are Salem News Channel. Coming up, we're going to talk to Minnesota Republican candidate for Senate, Michelle Tafoya, where fraud is a big issue in her race. Also, a law enforcement consultant says he is a black dad with a message for black kids. All of this and more, 888-971-SAGE. Regarding fraud in Minnesota, this is the Secretary of Treasury, Scott Bessent, number 50.
13: U.S. Civil Enforcement is auditing financial institutions that facilitated the laundering of Minnesota funds in addition to helping support criminal and civil enforcement efforts. The IRS will also soon announce the formation of a task force.
2: And the AG, Todd Blanche, is announcing a massive, massive investigation of fraud by federal and state authorities, number 71.
14: With the help of 40 U.S. attorney's offices and 20 federal and state investigative agencies, we uncovered approximately $245 million in losses. There's a lot of people that have been implicated or charged, but so far we've charged over 80 individuals tied to this theft of $245 million. Now,
2: the border czar confirming an investigation against Ilhan Omar for allegedly marrying her brother as part of an immigration scheme. This is a deportable offense, by the way. Number 54.
15: Well, I'm not going to comment on ongoing criminal investigation. I know things are going on, but I can't give specifics of what's happening. But, no, we'll see. I mean, if someone committed immigration violation, someone committed marriage fraud or anything like that, regardless if they're a congressman or not, no one's above the law. So I'll leave it at that. We'll let the HSI, Homeland Security Investigations, continue the investigation.
16: Okay, so you're confirming that there is an investigation into Congresswoman Omar?
15: I'm confirming that ICE is, yeah, like I said months ago, that is something that's been reported and needs to be looked at.
16: Okay.
2: DHS Secretary Mark Wayne Mullen says that they are investigating an allegation that Ilhan Omar married her brother in connection with immigration. Number 44.
17: Okay. Well, what's going to happen, Mr. Secretary? Something's going to happen. And this is an ongoing investigation. We know that she married her brother to try to bring him into the United States. We know he lives now in London. We feel that this may, you know, there may be more to this, the whole family migration and possibly some illegal activity for them to come to the United States to begin with. But all of us, we're investigating. Here's what I want to make sure we do. If we actually move a case forward, it's not a political...
2: Candidate for Senate Republican Michelle Tafoya is up next. 888-971-SAGE. 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
20: News this hour from Town Hall. I'm Keith Peters in Washington. House Democratic Leader Hakeem Jeffries says Congress should not go home until lawmakers take decisive action on AI safeguards.
21: We want to make sure the American people can get the benefits of this transformational technology, but don't experience the very potentially grave downsides. So those conversations are ongoing. But we can't wait till the next Congress. We need to act now.
20: President Trump attributed warnings about AI moving too quickly with little oversight to negative forces, saying winning the AI race would help address the risks of advancing technology.
22: We can put guardrails, we can do this and that, but I think you have a lot of negative forces that are bringing it up that shouldn't be bringing it up, and they're bringing up things that won't happen. But whoever wins with AI wins.
20: A 51-year-old black man is charged in the death of a woman who was found hanging from a tree in Mississippi.
23: In Jackson, Mississippi, a man charged with murder in the death of Tasia Fortune pleaded not guilty and was denied bond at his first court appearance. Jarquez Ratliff was arrested Friday after the state medical examiner deemed Fortune's death was a homicide. The case has drawn national attention in part because of the manner of Fortune's death. The body of the 29-year-old black woman was found hanging from a tree behind a vacant house on August 3rd. At a news conference Friday, Jackson Police Chief Rochelle Brackney said the investigation is far from over.
24: So this is not closure. This is just one step as we continue to investigate this case.
23: I'm Jennifer King.
20: Republican Senator Mitch McConnell of Kentucky returned to the Senate to vote on Monday for the first time in 3 months, noticeably more frail after he was hospitalized for a June fall in his home. On Wall Street, the Dow down by 152 points, the S&P lower by 37. More on these stories at townhall.com.
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0: Artificial intelligence stocks slid worldwide after leaders of the industry called for a slowdown in developing the technology. Markets also got unsettled by another spike in the price of oil. Higher oil prices tend to get investors more worried about inflation. Oil prices gave back some of those gains, but not before they pushed the yield on the 10-year Treasury note briefly above 5% for the first time since 2023. The S&P 500 fell 0.5% Monday. The Dow slipped 152 points. That's about 0.3%. The NASDAQ composite lost 0.6%. Brent crude rose 1% to settle at $105 a barrel. Seth Sutel, New York.
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